0: ABC's Jim Ryan has more.
1: 6 years in development, the Dyson camera jet is able to see spaces between teeth and deliver a high-pressure stream of water, essentially flossing the teeth. The Dyson site features glowing reviews of the device, but a Reddit thread has users complaining that the $500 toothbrush keeps breaking down. The Dyson site says the camera jet is out of stock.
0: Another health issue sidelines musician Lionel Richie.
2: Lionel Richie is recovering at home after a trip to the hospital, according to a representative for the singer. The procedure was intended to treat atrial fibrillation, the most common type of heart arrhythmia. It has a very high survivability rate. While the rep tells ABC News everything went perfectly, Richie is canceling some upcoming shows he had scheduled alongside Earth, Wind, and Fire.
3: Hello.
2: Richie has 4 Grammys to his name and is known for hits like Hello and All Night Long. Mike Dubusky, ABC News.
0: A man suspected of opening fire outside an Ontario synagogue that critically injured a police officer died of his injuries today. Police are still searching for a motive. And superstar Taylor Swift surprised fans today by announcing her new single, Patient Zero, will drop later this week. Patient Zero will arrive 2 days before she's honored at the 2026 MTV Video Music Awards with the inaugural MTV VMA Artist Director Honors. Dave Packer, ABC News.
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7: Mainly clear for tonight, low 44, sunshine around for tomorrow with a high Wednesday, 63. Tomorrow night, clear, low 41. Thursday, plenty of sun with a high 65. And on Friday, cloudy, the chance for a bit of rain in the afternoon hours, high 69. Looking ahead for Saturday, high 63. I'm AccuWeather's Andy Robb on Southern Maine's official weather station, News Radio 98.5 FM and AM 560 WGAN.
8: He's here. He's here. 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
9: 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Our number, 877-381-3811, 877-381-3811. 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
10: So my stepson David, they sent out invitations, of course, to a number of people from all over the world. In the United States, in Australia, in Africa, other places, in Israel. And so they don't have a registry. People are asking them, family, all over the world asking. And so he points out, we're not going to do a registry, but if you want to make a financial gift, those can be accepted and so forth, and, you know. Politico, Adam Wren, accuses him of illegally soliciting, what was it, honey? Illegally soliciting money from Israelis. He wasn't soliciting anything from anybody. He wasn't soliciting money or gifts from Israelis. He was responding to inquiries from family members who said, are you registered somewhere? We'd like to get you a gift. And when he responded as he did, he sent it to a larger list on his email list to include all the guests accidentally rather than just to the family and close family members. But either way, it doesn't matter. He wasn't soliciting anything from anybody. Then this guy, Adam Wren, goes to quote-unquote anonymous intel experts, like he says a CIA intel operative, and we don't know that he actually did, who says this clearly is a violation of his classified, you know, that of his classification that he received, you know, to receive secret information. It's a what? It violated what? First of all, the criminal act was whoever they spoke to who gave away the fact of his clearance. That's number one. It's public that he's got top secret clearance now, thanks to Politico. Not me. So that's a crime. But not a single name source for anything. Nothing. So he didn't receive anything from anybody. He didn't solicit anything from anybody. Now they're talking about whether or not he should be able to keep his secret classification. And Phil Klein wrote a piece at National Review that I posted where he says, you know, this happens because the guy's a Jew. It's on Yom Kippur. Oh, yeah. The story comes out on Yom Kippur when everything's shut down. He's an Orthodox Jew. So he's not active on the internet. He's not reading all of his emails and so forth. So Politico timed it knowing full well that it would take him, if he chose to respond, 24 hours. But I'm not an Orthodox Jew, even though I'm a practicing Jew. And I did respond. And not only did I respond, the ambassador, Huckabee, responded with absolute brilliance. Absolute brilliance. Now, he also pointed out to the ambassador that, as did I, that David's been attacked for a meeting with Pollard. Tucker Carlson has pushed that lie. And it was cited by Politico's Adam Wren. He had nothing to do with a meeting with Pollard. As the ambassador pointed out, he had met or bumped into him. That is Pollard. His wife had just passed away. Ambassador Huckabee told Pollard, you know, how sincerely sorry he was for that. Pollard, as the ambassador points out, wanted to meet with him to thank him for the sincere comment. That's what happened, apparently. Pollard leaves. David's in the meeting, says nothing. And Tucker Carlson says, he's conspiring with Pollard. Also last week, Tucker Carlson accused him of being involved in the arms sales request to the Israelis from the United States when he wasn't involved in the arms sales request. So I'm trying to explain what's going on here. So Politico takes the most Jew-hating sites like Quincy, the Quincy Institute, basically, unleashes this attack on Yom Kippur, the highest of the holidays, when they know he can't be involved. Lies about what took place, twists it with some headline that suggests he might even be a spy. And all for what? He's getting married? And they choose to attack him weeks before he's getting married? With this yellow journalism? Adam Wren knows every single thing he wrote was a lie, and he twisted it into something it was not. Appalling. Absolutely disgusting. A young man in his 30s. He's not running around making money. If he wanted to make money, he wouldn't be doing what he's doing. He's doing what he's doing because he's a supporter of the United States, the president of the United States. He's supporting the ambassador. He's supporting our agenda. but he's a Jew, Orthodox, in Israel. You understand? So they attack him on Yom Kippur when he can't even defend himself. But he can't defend himself anyway. He doesn't have a microphone. He doesn't have a website. He's a government official. What's he going to do? So I am. As did Mike Huckabee. Now, I want to say one other thing. There have been many wonderful people who've gone online and have posted a number of things. And I want to thank them. I can't thank them all. There's too many. People he's worked for, people he's worked with, people I never even heard of before, talking about how earnest he is, how when they needed somebody to speak to students, when they needed somebody to go to a funeral, somebody was killed, there he was, David was. He just quietly does his job. And you will not meet a more decent and honorable young man in your life. You won't. He has more integrity in his pinky than this guy, Adam Wrenn, has in his whole life. I want to thank people who stepped up. And I'm going to remember you. Some of whom are quite famous, some of whom are not. But I'm also going to remember people who I've defended over the years, some of whom have claimed to be my closest friends, and I thought were my closest friends, who posted nothing. Zero. I don't expect people to defend me. I don't even ask people to defend me. You read my Wikipedia page, it'll make you sick to your stomach. You wouldn't even recognize who I am. I will defend myself. And I will defend my friends. But when they don't defend my stepson, when even total strangers have, that really strikes you. It really, really strikes you. And of course you can't forget that. But here's the point also. Somebody who received a wedding invitation took that invitation and ran to Politico to try and create a non-controversy, a controversy out of a nothing. Now imagine having a wedding and that person's probably going to be there and not knowing who that person is. But I think I do know who that person is. I think I do. More on that later. But I wanted you to know. I wanted you to know. I wanted you to know because it was in Politico. I can understand why the president wants to ban it. Does that sound like a press operation to you? Politico, they got $8 million laundered through government subscriptions. They said, oh, we didn't take any money from there, just subscriptions. Yeah, $8 million laundered through subscriptions, went to Politico, a private corporation. That's okay. That's okay. But when a groom responding to family and some close friends is telling people, no, we're not registered anywhere. If you want to give a gift, you can give a money gift. And so he's accused of soliciting money from Israelis. Sick. Really sick. I'll be right back.
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0: Well, it's a pleasure to have Trace Gallagher on the program. Trace, I don't think we've ever met or even spoken, have we?
1: I don't think we have, Mark, but I watch you all the time. So
0: likewise. Isn't that weird?
1: I can tell you that.
0: Yeah, me too.
1: It's like a dose of common sense meeting the common sense department. This is a great meeting, long overdue.
0: Well, it's a great pleasure. You can do a great job every night. And you got a great book here, Life Lessons I Learned Eventually. Turns out they were right all along. And we're posting it immediately, ladies and gentlemen, to Amazon.com and so forth. So it's a very good book, and I'll tell you why. It's in plain English, number one, and you really bare your heart and soul. Why did you decide to write this?
1: Because I thought that, you know, some of these stories needed to be told. I mean, these are things that I've been experiencing since I was a kid. And it's always been about, you know, leadership, people that had great wisdom and kind of were kind enough to pass that wisdom along with me. And as the title says, sometimes I accepted it and sometimes I waited. You know, when you're young, you're like, I got it. I can handle this. I can do it. And then you kind of think back and you come back around to that wisdom and you accept it because you know it was valuable and you should have accepted it in the first place. And some of these stories are about me, and some of them are about famous people that I've met or just people that I've met who had an enormous impact on my life. And I thought it would be important to kind of share these stories. You know, I often say I kind of wish this was the book I had when I was 25, because you look at it and you check out the lessons and it's something that stays with you. And the book, I mean, the stories are all told in a compelling way that it's very relatable. Everybody can relate to this stuff. Everybody's had mentors and teachers and coaches that have had a big impact on their lives.
0: Well, let's pick a few. Pick first somebody who's not famous, and then we'll go into the list of some of the others.
1: Well, you know, I two coaches come to mind in this book, and one of the coaches I wrote about was my high school baseball coach, and he was an amazing guy. And he came from Iowa, and he played baseball at Whittier College, and then he came up to where I'm from, which is Mammoth Mountain, California. And those who don't know California don't know the ski area in California. This is one of the biggest ski mountains in the country, and for a reason. I mean, it gets 450 to 500 inches of snow a year on average. And this guy comes all the way up from Los Angeles, and he takes the job as the baseball coach at Mammoth High School. And he's got a baseball field behind the gym, but he can't use the baseball field because it's covered in snow until June. So in essence, he doesn't have a baseball field, and he's got a baseball program to run, and all we do is practice inside the gym. But he keeps telling us, do as I say, and we're going to win. And without a baseball field, this is a guy who came up, and a lot of these kids never played Little League or Pony League. They had no experience with baseball. And in the 27 years that he coached at Mammoth High School, he took his team to the playoffs 22 times and once to the state championship. And it was an amazing thing, and he kept begging and pleading and trying to petition to get a baseball field, and he finally got it, but he didn't get it until after he won all these games and all these division titles and almost the state championship, and they finally gave him a baseball field 20 miles south of the town where it only gets about 35 to 40 inches of snow a year. But he just kept winning, and he had the best, the most optimistic viewpoint of life, and that's kind of what he implored us to have. And we did, and it turned out to be this remarkable baseball program in the middle of nowhere that just kept winning.
0: And he's still on your mind.
1: Yep.
0: And does he know what you wound up doing?
1: Oh, yeah. I mean, I still talk to him. I mean, he was one of my great mentors because he was such a good coach, and he was a teacher at Mammoth High School. And this is a very small school because, you know, you had to play three sports. We only had 240 kids, and that was 7th grade through 12th grade. I mean, there were 40 kids in my class. So everybody had to play all the sports to keep the high school going. And it's still like that to this day. And so, and still, he was the baseball coach. He was also a football coach. And he would coach in anything that he could get his hands on because it was needed. And so I still talk to him. He still got great advice. He still watches my show every night, and he'll send me good comments. he'll send me bad comments. I mean, he's the guy when I was a senior in high school and I thought I was a big somebody, and, you know, I hit a home run my first time up, and the second time up I hit a pop fly to center field, and, you know, I was kind of bummed out, so I just tossed the bat and I jogged down to first, and of course the center fielder drops the ball, and I'm sitting there on first instead of running out the fly ball, and he stops and he calls a timeout and he says, five. He goes, get over here, you're out of the game. And I was a senior, and, you know, this was trying to get us in the playoffs, and he's like, you're on the bench. And I literally embarrassed in front of my family and everybody else. He pulled me out of the game, and he stuck me on the bench. And when you leave a baseball game, you can't go back in. And he came over, and he said, at what point did you get so good that you no longer have to run out fly balls?
0: Amazing.
1: You're just so good, you don't have to run them out. And he was right. And my dad gave it to me double when I got back home. And, you know, the bottom line is that to this day, I still say you run the fly ball out. You always, whatever it is in life, you always run it out, because it's important, right? It's important not only to win the fight, which is good, it's to show up for the fight so that you show your opponent you're willing to go toe-to-toe and face-to-face and endure some very uncomfortable consequences. Even if you win, Mark, you're going to get your butt kicked a little bit.
0: By the way, we only have a minute. I want to hold you over, of course. But tell everybody a little bit about your background, how you got to where you are as well. And folks, get the book. Turns out they were right all along. Life lessons I learned eventually. You know what? Let's follow up on that question after the break, Trace, so you have some time here. But
1: okay.
0: I think people want to know more about you personally. And by the way, if you read the book, you're going to learn a lot about you. And it is a pleasure to meet you, and a pleasure to read this book, because it's very wholesome. You know, a lot of books aren't wholesome.
1: Yeah.
0: It doesn't mean that we were all perfect and well-behaved, but you're explaining the principles and the lessons of life that you learned and that matter to you now. The book is called Turns Out They Were Right All Along. Go to Amazon.com. You can grab a copy right now. Life Lessons I Learned Eventually. We'll be right back.

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4: ABC News, I'm Dave Packer. Following the meeting that U.S. officials had at the United Nations with the Iranian delegation in New York today, President Trump now says there's a lot of momentum for Iran to make a deal.
5: Well aware the war he started is upending the world economy.
6: I believe we'll make a deal right after the election because it doesn't make sense for them not to. They're waiting to see how I do in the midterm election.
5: He tried to convince leaders a deal is coming.
4: ABC's Mary Bruce calling his death accidental. A grand jury in Jackson County, Mississippi, saying it won't pursue criminal charges in the death of teenager Nolan Wells. Wells was last seen with friends July 4th on a boat near Horn Island in the Gulf. Military officials say an American F-16 fighter jet crashed today near a U.S. base in western Germany. They say the pilot did manage to safely eject and is receiving medical care. The cause now under investigation. This is ABC News.
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8: I got my first Nintendo in like 1987, so I would have been six.
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8: 6 or 7 years old. 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
8: But, and that's where you had the Pac-Man and
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8: Yeah.
9: That's when Pac-Man came out. 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
8: 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Those were good times, man. Those were really good times.
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8: Hi, it's Matt from the WGAN Morning News. Tomorrow we're going to be back, and I'll be catching up with our Eye on Politics team at 8 o'clock. 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
10: Mainly clear for tonight, low 44, sunshine around for tomorrow with a high Wednesday, 63. Tomorrow night, clear, low 41. Thursday, plenty of sun with a high 65. And on Friday, cloudy, the chance for a bit of rain in the afternoon hours, high 69. Looking ahead for Saturday, high 63. I'm AccuWeather's Andy Robb on Southern Maine's official weather station, News Radio 98.5 FM and AM 560, WGAN.
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1: First time ever, Trace Gallagher on the Mark Levin Show. The book is great. Life lessons I learned eventually. Turns out they were right all along. Amazon.com, if you're on my sites tonight, grab a copy. 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So tell us how you got where you are. 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
2: Well, my background is I grew up for a while in San Diego, and then my parents bought an old youth hostel in a ski town called Mammoth, and I went to Mammoth High School, and then I played football. I played junior college football a couple of years. I played football at the University of San Diego after that. And then I became a professional water skier, and I would water ski at these shows like SeaWorld and Cypress Gardens and Great Adventure, Six Flags Great Adventure, New Jersey, wow. Marine World in Northern California. And the trick was, Mark, that the more tricks you could do, the more money you'd make. So I killed myself trying to learn things like front flips, right? And the front flips were painful because every time you would underturn, you know, you'd go up a ramp and you'd go on 35 miles per hour and you try to flip. And then if you underturn a little bit, the back of the skis kind of slap you in the butt. And the first couple of times it's kind of painful. But by the 50th time you've thrown these, you literally have to stick this water ski vest padding in the back of your wetsuit pants so you can protect your backside. And by the time I finally made my first front flip, I think I'd thrown 150 of them, and there's a picture of me skiing away. And I was all excited, but my looked like, as we say in the book, I looked downright Kardashian from the backside because I had so much padding in my wetsuit. But I went on, and I announced I announced fashion shows, and I put a tape together, and I sent it out to the NBC affiliate in Yuma, Arizona, and they hired me. And I went from Yuma to Boise, Idaho, to Las Vegas, to Orlando, and then I started working for Fox in Chicago as their first correspondent, where Roger Ailes, the president of Fox News, brought me in his office, and he said, you know, I watch TV with the sound down, Trace, and I look at the TV, and if I find something compelling, I turn the sound up. He said, you know what I don't like about TV? You know what I don't find compelling? And I said, what is that, Roger? He said, curly hair. You've got curly hair, and it just makes me not want to turn the sound up. And I looked at him like, I'm not going to get this job. But he said, listen, we'll get over the curly hair, but maybe you trim it a little bit. It's just distracting. Curly hair is just distracting. Mm-hmm. And that's how I started my career at Fox News Channel. Almost October 7th, 30 years ago, we will have been on the air. 30 years, it's kind of been an amazing run, but that's the kind of the quick nutshell version of me.
1: And you have your own show, and you have a really great insight. You have great guests out there, too. So you do it out of, out of L.A., I guess?
2: Out of L.A. We're in West L.A., and we do the show here every night, and that's the whole goal. It's 8 o'clock here. I mean, people are still outside having dinner. And we try to get guests on, so these young, compelling guests, right, that have run for office or are running for office or have run campaigns or want to run campaigns, young people who are excited about what's happening in the country and are eager to make their mark. I mean, these young moms, as you know, these young moms are compelling, they're educated, they're great looking, and they are, you know, and they are angry at what's happening out here in California and across the country, and they make for great guests because the audiences love them.
1: Now, in the beginning of the book, Trey lays out his background, how he got to where he was, and you seem to credit everybody almost but yourself. You're very humble about this. So tell us a little bit more about, pick out another person who you would, in the book, and there are several, and pick out another person who really had an impact.

0: go to the camp, and it might really change your basketball and change your life. So I go down to the camp, and I get down there. There's a couple of hundred kids, and we show up in the gym at this local college in L.A., and we're not in the gym for 2 minutes, Mark, and out walks the Wizard of Westwood, John Wooden. Every jaw in the place dropped. Man. There's John Wooden. He walks out, and he goes up to the microphone, and he taps it three times, and he says, "Boys, welcome. Welcome to my camp." And he says, "I want you to do me a favor. I want you to sit down, take off your shoes and socks. You should have two pairs of socks. Take the first pair, and you put those socks on inside out. And then you take the next pair, and you put those on the right way. And then you take your shoes, you tie them up nice and tight. And if you do that, you will never have blisters. You cannot play good Amazing. Basketball with blisters." And then John Wooden turned. He walked away, and we never saw him again. That was it. Never saw him. Never. He didn't teach me one dribble, one pass.
1: Well, but that was good advice, wasn't it?
0: It was great advice, and you learn about John Wooden, and you learn he had the pyramid of success, and he had these bullet points for life, and he was, you know, he was a faith guy. He was just a teacher, and he's like, if you do what I say, you will win. And they did. And so, at first, like I say, life lessons learned eventually. At first, I thought I got ripped off, $500. Are you kidding me? But as you get older and you realize John Wooden's about fundamentals. Life is about fundamentals. Get the fundamentals right, and you will go on and you will do great things. It's about faith and family and friends and fortitude and then fun. And you can't get to the last one until you've mastered the first four. And so that's what the whole book is about. It's leadership, and it comes from unexpected places. But it comes, and sometimes you accept it, and sometimes you don't. But I'll tell you, all of us, regardless of what we think, we all eventually have to ride the shoulders of giants to get to places that we want to go to, including at Fox News Channel. That's just the way it is.
1: It's a great book, folks. You're going to love it, by Trace Gallagher. Life Lessons I Learned Eventually. Turns out they were right all along. I'm telling you, it's just, it's also a lot of fun. It's a lot of fun to learn about you in this book. I don't think I could do that. I don't think I have a book that would be thick enough to learn anything about me. But nonetheless, very, very good. Very, very intriguing.
0: Thank you, Mark. I appreciate that.
1: And you're a good guy. I mean, I can tell just by watching you. And you're also solid, if you get my drift. So you're also very, very good. And God bless you, man.
0: I appreciate that. Thank you for having me on, Mark, as always. You're the great one, and I appreciate those words from you, and thank you. I hope people enjoy the book.
1: They will. And take care, my man. You take care. Folks, you're going to love this book. I'm holding it in my hand right here. It's the right length. It's the right style. You can tell he wrote it. It's really incredible. You're going to love it. Life Lessons I Learned Eventually. Turns out they were right all along. He's got a lot of great examples in here, too. And I think, if you're older, I think it's a great book to get a son or a daughter or a grandson or a granddaughter. I really do. It's everything from the family ski trips and the dogs in his life and the people in his life. And I didn't know he was such a great athlete. He's a great athlete. And he's got a wife and daughters and so forth. You're going to really enjoy the book. Again, it's Life Lessons I Learned Eventually. Turns out they were right all along. And you've seen Trace. You've seen him late nights on the East Coast. Obviously, we're all over the country. You know him very, very well. But you don't know him as much as you might think, actually. Not as much as you might think. Let's take a couple of calls. I think I owe you a sponsor in a moment, Mr. Producer. But let's go to Ken, Louisville, Kentucky, the great WKJK. Go.
2: Good evening, Mark. It's a real pleasure to talk to you again.
1: Thank you, sir.
2: You have over the years told us, your listeners, your favorite movie is Patton.
1: It is.
2: And there's a scene in that movie, a Patton movie, where Patton is upset with a report, and he's talking to his aide that when he defeated Rommel in North Africa, there was a report that Rommel was back in Berlin, I think he says, with a sore throat or something. And Patton's aide tells him, he says, "Sir, if you defeat Rommel,

0: you defeat Rommel. And everything you said first hour and you've been saying for the last several months about the upcoming midterm election, Mark, you're right. And you're right about what the Democrats are, who they are, and what they'll do. Trump's name is not on the ballot. But make no mistake, Trump is on the ballot.
1: Mm-hmm.
0: His policies, his plans, everything that he has done the last 2 years, and I'm sure there's other things in the next 2 years that he wants to accomplish, that is all at stake. And that is on the ballot. And the people who have voted for Trump in 2016 and 2020 and again in 2024, you know, these reports where they're not motivated to get out and vote, I think a lot of that is just trying to depress Trump supporters, Trump voters. And, you know, I can't imagine that these people wouldn't get out and vote. And you're right. Get your family, get your friends, get them to the polls. Vote early, but get them to vote. Because, again, as I said, everything that Trump wants to accomplish and wants to do, it's on the ballot in November.
1: Mm-hmm. Mm-hmm. Very well said, brother. Very, very well said. Thank you. Very well said. Yeah, I love that movie, Patton. There's not a lot of movies I love. I just saw, what's that movie called, with my wife and my mother-in-law and my stepdaughter in the house. It was the Big Fat Greek Wedding or something, Miss Producer. You ever hear that one? Have you ever seen it? Long time. First time I watched it was, I think, 10 days ago. It was a great movie. But, you see, I normally just don't have the time nor the patience to sit down and watch a long movie. Unless it's history or unless it's military. And my wife, she can be persistent. She's got a lot of energy. She was persistent. She said, no, I want you to sit down and watch this. Watch it. I wanted you to watch this. I said, all right. And it was great. It was a great movie. All right, here. Let's go to, I see. You know, over the past month, more and more people have been reaching out to Monetary Gold for a free evaluation of their current gold holdings. Now, if you don't own any gold, I'll get to you in a moment. But if you own gold or silver, platinum, I want to talk to you first, because gold has fluctuated a lot over the past 12 months. You know, earlier in this year, it eclipsed $5,000 an ounce. Then it went down. It never drops to the bottom. It may go down a bit, up a bit, down a bit, up a bit. And it's been recovering as we get closer to the midterms in about 6 weeks, if you can believe that, 6 weeks. But many people who own gold in their retirement account or put it in a vault, they want to know what they have, the current market range of their holdings, if it still makes sense for their long-term goals. 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
11: 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Amazon is the biggest spender on sports rights of any major technology company. Jay Marine is the head of sports and the person in charge of Prime Video in the U.S.
12: Sports are uniquely valuable because they come with built-in fan bases, so it's almost like a guaranteed hit. 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
11: With hundreds of millions of Prime members, Marine says everything the company takes part in has to move the needle, and sports does just that.
12: 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So they're also uniquely expensive.
11: Amazon has also been investing more in local sports with more than 30 teams across different leagues. 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

0: 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Beautiful. Well, ladies and gentlemen, today's program, I think I've told you in plain English what I think about a number of things that are going on. Because I want the country, I want those of us who are patriots, and I want those of us who represent us in Washington and elsewhere, all of us to get our acts together, to stay on focus, to do what needs to be done to win, and not to surrender this great country to this horrible enemy. We salute our armed forces, police officers, firefighters, emergency personnel, truckers, our friends, our ICE friends, the men and women in Ukraine, the men and women in Israel, the men and women in Iran, and you.
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2: Hi, it's Matt from the WGAN Morning News. Tomorrow we're going to be back, and I'll be catching up with our Eye on Politics team at 8 o'clock. We'll be talking about Donald Trump's big UN speech, the sharp elbows being thrown back and forth in Maine's Senate race. Also, we want you to tell us, do you think that the war...

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3: From ABC News, I'm Dave Packer. At the UN General Assembly today, President Trump standing before world leaders, delivering a blunt warning to Iran, warning he'll either make a deal or, quote, annihilate Iran, calling Iran a threat across many presidencies.
4: This was the reality we had to confront, a reality that far too many preferred to ignore. They all ignored it. Many presidents and many others just wanted to ignore it. They were unwilling to do anything about it, but they knew the problem.
3: But was Trump's warning Iran a mistake? We asked French President Emmanuel Macron, who was here in New York this week.
5: Having a regime change by bombing a country is not something I think feasible. And for me, it's not a good option because it doesn't work. And we did this mistake several times since the past decades.
3: Later, President Trump speaking one-on-one to Ukraine's President Zelensky. Trump saying he's hopeful for a deal to end the war in Ukraine. Also signed at the UN a deal with Greenland. President Trump granting the U.S. ability to expand its military footprint in Greenland.
4: We will immediately begin the process of developing a large military presence in the appropriate locations. We'll be building two very major military bases.
3: A grand jury in Jackson County, Mississippi, out with a report saying it won't pursue criminal charges in the death of teenager Nolan Wells. He was last seen with friends on the 4th of July at a boat near Horn Island in the Gulf. The report says the evidence as of now appears to show that Wells' death was accidental, although his family is pushing back on those claims and demanding a more thorough investigation. ABC's Aaron Katursky.
6: The grand jury report leaves that possibility open, that if there comes a time when evidence exists, or when they can come up with some evidence that that this was in fact a homicide, well, there is no statute of limitations on homicide in Mississippi, and they'd be happy to hear it.
3: You're listening to ABC News.
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3: For the first time in over a decade, a new school sits on top the U.S. News & World Report ranking for colleges. ABC's Jim Ryan.
9: Despite an average undergraduate tuition topping $90,000 a year, MIT has taken the top college title from Princeton University, which had led the list since 2012. Based on 17 metrics, Princeton is now number 2 in the U.S. News & World Report rankings, followed by Harvard. UC Berkeley and UCLA tied for the title of Best Public University.
3: A South Carolina coroner ruled that actress Hayden Panettiere died of an accidental drug overdose last month, saying toxicology results found a mix of drugs in her system, including fentanyl. ABC's Alex Stone has more.
10: This toxicology report that came out today from the coroner saying there was fentanyl along with anti-anxiety medication, along with a couple of other medications, one being for bipolar disorder and a muscle relaxant. But the big thing on this was fentanyl, and that it was ruled an accident. But because it was ruled an accident does not mean that the DEA is not going to investigate, like they did with rapper Mac Miller, like they did with friend star Matthew Perry, to figure out where those drugs came from.
3: A family source also claims Panettiere had been released from a drug rehab center in

0: Malibu, California, not long before her death. Looks-maxing influencer Clavicular has been charged with rape stemming from an incident in Massachusetts in 2025. If convicted, the influencer, real name Braden Peters, faces up to 20 years in prison. Dave Packer, ABC News.
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3: Mainly clear for tonight, low 44, sunshine around for tomorrow with a high Wednesday, 63. Tomorrow night, clear, low 41. Thursday, plenty of sun with a high 65. And on Friday, cloudy, the chance for a bit of rain in the afternoon hours, high 69. Looking ahead for Saturday, high 63. I'm AccuWeather's Andy Robb on Southern Maine's official weather station, News Radio 98.5 FM and AM 560 WGAN.
4: Hi, it's Matt from the WGAN Morning News. Tomorrow we're going to be back and I'll be catching up with our Eye on Politics team at 8 o'clock. We'll be talking about Donald Trump's big UN speech, the sharp elbows being thrown back and forth in Maine's Senate race. Also, we want you to tell us, do you think that the war in Iran has been a mistake? 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

0: I'm John Batchelor. I welcome my colleague and friend Elizabeth Peake, column for The Hill, column for Fox News, much on Fox Business, to comment on the price of a barrel of crude oil and the price of a barrel of refined oil. Liz, a very good evening to you. We've become oil geeks. No longer is it possible to get by on a conflict zone on the basis of barrels of oil coming out in 1 million or 2 million tankers. Now we have to talk refined oil. There are voices around the world now looking to diesel and aviation fuel and heating oil as the next bottleneck once barrels of oil are solved or near solved. Your understanding of oil right now is that it's on the basis of oil that the inflation numbers are wobbly and driven. A barrel of diesel fuel is even more profound because not only does the United States depend on diesel for our trucking fleet and our farms, but also Europe depends upon it for everything, for all of their vehicles except for the EVs. The Wall Street Journal declares refineries as the choke point. Do you agree with that, Liz, that we have a shortage of refined oil products now and that diesel is the number one concern? Good evening to you.
1: Good evening, John. I think diesel is a focal point because, number one, it's up like 80%+ this year. It's just soared, particularly in recent weeks, thanks not just to oil prices going up, but also to actually refineries being taken offline in Russia and other places where they refine diesel. So like all petroleum products, this is a global product, global pricing. And I think the concern about inflation right now, and I share this concern, is that diesel is one of those essential ingredients, just like gasoline, but perhaps even more so for a reason I'll get to, that seeps into the cost of everything. It impacts, obviously, most importantly, transportation of goods, because so many trucks burn diesel to get products from point A to point B. And so the buyer of that good, the retailer that's selling it, tends to jack up prices to increase the, to reflect those increases. So I think it is considered a problem, not just for current inflation readings, but as it sort of seeps out into the economy, a lot of manufacturers, a lot of retailers are going to use diesel prices as an excuse to raise prices. We've seen this before, John, when, you know, during, or I should say after COVID, when prices went up for transportation, if you remember all the supply chain problems that emerged after COVID, and there wasn't a company out there that didn't explain to consumers, well, yes, we have to raise prices 5% because .. you know, we're having a harder time getting shipments from Europe, or we're having a harder time, you know, getting stuff sent across the country, or whatever the rationale was. It became a sort of go-to reason why prices were going up. So that's the problem. The question is, what do we do about it? We're not going to be able to build a refinery overnight. Lord knows we haven't built refineries in decades. So that is a huge problem for the United States. We really just don't have enough refinery capacity, and also refinery capacity that can accommodate a number of types of oil that make our industry flexible. We're certainly not going to get Russia selling a lot of or exporting a lot of diesel, because they've actually slapped on diesel export controls, which has driven the price even higher. I think, honestly, John, one of the least reported stories, and I think most consequential, is what Ukraine is doing to Russian refineries. I mean, they are pummeling the industry with this huge new missile that they have built. I'm sure you've read about it. A very extravagant missile, in the sense that it can go 2,000 miles. It's more impactful than some of the missiles that we produce in the United States. And I think this could be a real game changer in terms of the war. But the first test of this missile, or I believe one of the earliest tests, was hitting a refinery very close to Moscow. That seems to me like a real red flag for the whole world, not just for the United States, not just for diesel, but in general for that war escalating. So anyway, diesel is sort of in the you know, in the spotlight right now, and for good reason. Also, politically, frankly, it's extremely fragile because farmers use diesel in their tractors. Iowa farmers, some of these states where all of a sudden such red states are not looking quite so red anymore. Part of that is because diesel prices are up so much and farmers are hurting.
0: Last week, we were frightened of AI. What's happened, Liz? Good heavens, I read the Reuters headline. Stocks rally on AI optimism and oil below $100 a barrel. Okay, oil is under $100. We understand that means that there's more flowing out of the Middle East and other places, and the Saudis say they've reopened their pipeline. But AI, isn't that the thing we're supposed to fear more than even hurricanes, Liz? What explains the wisdom of Wall Street one week becomes whoever heard of the next week? Is there an explanation for that?
1: I think it's valuation, John. I mean, when the tech stocks get clobbered, people begin, you know, go back to the drawing board. They look at how fast these companies are growing, how incredible the earnings prospects are for them over the next several years. And whatever fears you have, you know what, get melt away. I mean, what triggered the NASDAQ, the tech stock rally yesterday? It was Meta coming out with a new product, a personal agent called Muse, and having that agent come go to the top of the charts in terms of downloads. And guess what? That's the kind of thing that remind people of how unbelievable this industry is, how big it is, how fast it's growing, what kind of new developments are coming along almost every month. And all of that has to do with AI. And I think also, you know, there's still lots of chatter about the risks of AI. President Xi and President Trump are meant to talk about that. Treasury Secretary Bessent met with his counterpart yesterday, I believe, or the day before. And they also talked about laying down some mutual guidelines to avoid any kind of catastrophic risk from AI. I don't think that conversation is going to go away. We have Sam Altman, the head of OpenAI, addressing the United Nations, I believe, tomorrow. So it isn't like the conversation has disappeared. It is simply, at least for one day, it was overwhelmed by the good news that has driven those stocks to lead the market over the last two or three years. The good news of constant product innovation, constant consumer acceptance, and just extraordinary earnings.
0: The good old Federal Reserve. We have we have information of the good old Fed. Kevin Warsh, and an opportunity to show which way we're going. He votes hawk. Was that a surprise to the markets?
1: No. I think you and I spoke the day before, and I think the betting was, what, 85-90% that there would be a quarter point hike last week, and there was. And why is that? Some people think that Kevin Warsh caved. I think the broader view is that he has talked a very good game about being an inflation hawk, and finally it was time to put that to the test and show that he meant it, and that's what he did. I think that the validity of the move probably is reflected in the fact that it was unanimous. And you know, it's been a while since there weren't one or two or three, even three dissenters from Fed decisions. There were no dissenters. Everyone was on board that the inflation numbers at the PCE number over the past year being up 3.7% was just far enough outside of the target of 2% that something had to be done. Now, I think the people who expected him not to do that cite the fact that inflation is stable, it's not increasing. And Warsh in the past has argued very strongly that the productivity enhancements that we're getting and will continue to get from AI development and uptake are such that that is going to lead. That's in fact a deflationary element. So I think maybe there were some people who were holding out hope that there would not be a rate increase. But you know, John, the market had already done it. I mean, the market had done the work for the Fed. Rates already were at the levels that they were moving towards. So the real question now, the markets are booking in one more quarter point rate hike this year. I don't think that can come in October because it's too close to election. But I think the consensus will be that December will probably see that rate hike delivered. Now, there are people who are saying, look, you know, if there is some sort of change in the oil outlook, if oil prices come down, this is going to look stupid because very quickly lower oil prices will seep into a lot of goods. And if in fact those, that deflationary impact is enough, you know, they're going to, you're going to get inflation numbers in accordance with that 2% goal. And then why have we slowed the economy? There's no indication right now that a quarter point rate hike is going to slow the economy, John, but you know, the Atlanta Fed is looking at 5.1% real GDP growth in the third quarter. There's a lot of cushion there. I mean, I don't particularly think that that rate hike is going to make much difference, but there certainly is a pretty robust underlying growth in the economy, something that Kevin Warsh stressed in his 26-minute or whatever it was press conference. And so I think the Fed, I think he and his colleagues felt that even if they did raise rates a little bit, it wasn't going to throw the economy into a recession or do anything really drastic that they would then be held accountable for.
0: Optics, it appears that Kevin Warsh's decision, along with the unanimous board, stemmed the sell-off of bonds worldwide. Is that a momentary pause, or is that what the bond markets around the world wanted to hear?
1: I think it's what they wanted to hear. I think, you know, there's always talk of the bond market vigilantes, people who are concerned about our national debt. Well, frankly, whether our national debt is $39.5 trillion or $40 trillion, it's a number. I don't think it really matters that much. But I do think that the bond market was signaling impatience with the Fed's lack of energy in tackling inflation. You know, we've seen this before. We saw it in the UK. We've seen it in the US. And yeah, I think things calmed down almost overnight. And then yesterday we kind of went back to business as usual, with people pretty excited about what's going on in our country. You know, there's been a lot of very solid, as we talked about last week, but even more so, a lot of solid economic news coming out. Retail sales wasn't the only one. Very, very low unemployment claims, et cetera. It seems, and I almost feel like knocking on wood here, it seems like the economy, despite tariffs, despite oil prices, continues to roll along thanks to, frankly, the U.S. consumer. So hail the U.S. consumer. You know, I just think all of that becomes secondary to the fact that we're experiencing an unbelievable investment boom in this country. We have this new technology that will deliver profound results. There's a lot of argument about what those results are, but we're pretty sure it's

0: not going to make businesses less profitable, will probably make businesses more profitable, spur entrepreneurship, and other good things. So there's a lot to be optimistic about.
1: Liz Peek, writing for The Hill, a column, writing for Fox News, a column. When we come back, Liz and I are going to walk down memory lane. What happens when a major candidate turns against the war in the last moments? Vietnam, Vietnam, Vietnam. I'm John Batchelor.
2: When September 11th happened, it just turned my world upside down. I didn't go over there to be a hero. I just felt like if somebody had to go, send me.
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3: Shall I do the Lake Ontario story? 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
3: 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It's so funny. Look at what they're doing. They're all reacting. 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
2: I'm John Betts with Elizabeth Peak, who writes a column for The Hill, a column for Fox News. 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Liz and I, once upon a time, were caught up in the Vietnam War. Is it or is it not good American policy? Is it or is it not genocide? It's the usual debates back then echo the debates today about other wars. However, there was a major candidate, Hubert Humphrey, running for the presidency in 1968, supporting Lyndon Johnson's war. Richard Nixon was mixed about his opinion of continuing the war or not. He did not present himself as a peace candidate. In the last weeks of the campaign, with Hubert Humphrey trailing Richard Nixon and unknowns ahead, he made a famous turn against the war. He became as dovish as the most dove-like protester in all the protests on campuses across the world. Right now, we're hearing voices in the Republican Party turn against the war. End the war now, cut back taxes on gasoline, stop exports of Detroit. In other words, a dovish tone is the way Reuters characterizes it. Liz, this is a challenge for the White House, but it was a challenge for Lyndon Johnson as well. There's no one good answer. What is your memory of that? Because Hubert Humphrey still lost, but he is remembered for having turned against the war. What is your memory?
3: Well, if you remember, I know you do, the Democratic Party at that time was pretty solidly against the war in Vietnam. You had enormous demonstrations against it. Young people in particular, always a core constituency of the Democratic Party, were out protesting solidly during that campaign. And of course, you'd had various candidates like Eugene McCarthy run on an anti-war platform. So it wasn't surprising that Humphrey took that tone. He just wanted to win. And he figured that by aligning himself with that very popular sentiment, which, let's face it, Vietnam War was not very popular at that point, he might turn the tide. It failed, of course. What's the analogy for today? Today, polling shows the Iran War is pretty unpopular. And it isn't the cause that is unpopular. I think most Americans feel that Iran should not have a nuclear weapon, but it comes down to pocketbook issues. They don't like the fact that gasoline is so high. And the reason is we're waging war in Iran. And that's something that people think, I think most people would say, was sort of a discretionary move on the part of President Trump. So, you have Mike Rogers in Michigan coming out against the war. By the way, he's fending off a socialist, Abdul al-Sayed, who, of course, is against the war in Iran. He's a Muslim, and he tends to have a very different view of Mideast confrontations than Mike Rogers or that Republicans do. Mike Rogers has also, I think, come out favoring a pause in data center construction. So, again, it's a little bit doing what it takes to win in that state.
2: 30 seconds.
3: Yeah, I mean, look, I think everyone in the world would applaud a peace settlement with the Iranians. As President Trump has said, we don't even know really who we can negotiate with in Iran, so that's kind of a mess. I'm more optimistic about something happening in Ukraine, some settlement between Ukraine and Russia. And so I'll pin my hopes on that and hope that the Iran thing simply becomes quiescent at some point.
2: Elizabeth Peak, LizPeak.com is where to find her columns. I'm John Batchelor.
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1: 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Tomorrow we're going to be back, and I'll be catching up with our Eye on Politics team at 8 o'clock. We'll be talking about Donald Trump's big UN speech, the sharp elbows being thrown back and forth in Maine's Senate race. 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
10: ABC News, I'm Dave Packer. At the UN General Assembly today, President Trump standing before world leaders, delivering a blunt warning to Iran, warning he'll either make a deal or annihilate Iran. But was Trump's war on Iran a mistake? We asked French President Emmanuel Macron, who's here in New York this week.
11: Having a regime change by bombing a country is not something I think feasible. And for me, it's not a good option because it doesn't work. And we did this mistake several times since the past decades.
10: Later, President Trump speaking one-on-one with Ukraine's President Zelensky. Trump saying he's hopeful for a deal to end the war in Ukraine. Also signed at the UN a deal to with the U.S. between U.S. and Greenland, granting the U.S. ability to expand its military footprint there. A state of emergency now in effect in California as the state prepares for what's expected to be the strongest El Nino on record. Recent storms have already damaged many coastal homes. This is ABC News.
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0: I'm John Batchelor, Thaddeus McCotter, American Greatness, my colleague and co-host, and we're to Berlin. Our colleague, Judy Dempsey of the Carnegie Endowment for International Peace, a senior scholar. And the excitement in Germany is well taken these last days since the election in two states associated with East Germany once upon a time. The headline from Reuters London reporting tells the tale Reuters characterizes as erosion. Erosion of Germany's political center exposes Merz's, that's the chancellor's, weakening grip on power. Subhead, the AfD also recorded its best ever result in Berlin, where the far-left party Die Linke came first and looks set to replace Merz's conservative Christian Democrat, CDU, in the mayor's office in Berlin. Judy, welcome. You anticipated this for some time, and you were very careful in preparing Thaddeus and myself and our listeners for what comes next. Still, it appears from the headlines that this rocked Merz and the ruling party and the Bundestag. Is there something here that they did not expect to happen? Because AfD has been rising for some time. Good day to you.
1: Oh, gosh. Good day, John. Well, convulsions isn't the word to describe these elections. Berlin is very important because it's the capital of Germany. Mecklenburg-Vorpommern, it's a small state, but nevertheless, the results are quite shocking for the Christian Democrats headed by Friedrich Merz, the Chancellor, and indeed for the Social Democrats. Let's take Berlin first because it's the capital. It's an astonishing rise to power of Die Linke. Die Linke means the left, and they are successors to the former Communist Party in Eastern Germany. Now, in the past, the Linke was associated with older people, but somehow its new leader, 44-year-old lady, she's galvanized the party. She brought in young people, and the program is so radical, sometimes anti-Semitic, very pro-Palestine, quite anti-Israel, but heavens, do they want to actually do an awful lot of expropriation of property here in Berlin, because the number one issue was affordable housing. She has been swept into power, but she hasn't got power yet because the Christian Democrats, who lost a huge amount, which is very surprising for Berlin, and the Social Democrats, left-wing party, they lost as well, but maybe they will try to go into coalition with the Greens, with the Conservatives and the Social Democrats to keep the Linke out. So everything is up for grabs in Berlin at the moment. But it's bad news, very bad news for Merz.
0: Darius, you have a question.
2: Judy, is this a case of young people not being fully acquainted with what happened under communism and how those economies failed?
1: I had a discussion with a colleague last night who lived in divided Berlin, and she just loathes Die Linke, the left. And I said, but these are now young people. They don't have a memory of the communist days. They don't even remember when the wall was up. Some of them weren't even born. And we're talking about, you know, 1989. That's 30 years ago. But these are an awful lot of young voters, more young voters than old people who in the past were, who supported the Die Linke. But, I suppose it's a trend, a bit like New York as well. Younger people just finding their voice in a more radical left-wing setup rather than abiding by the traditional parties and the status quo.
0: The puzzle here about Herr Merz, this looks to be a blow to his party and to his chancellorship, but there's character. Sometimes the headlines and the body of the pieces characterize this as his failure, personal failure. Is that accurate, Judy?
1: I don't know. I don't think it's that accurate. I mean, you might go back to the former chancellor, Scholz, who was Social Democrats, who did nothing to deal with the rise of the AfD. You might as well go back to the other former chancellor, the Christian Democrat, Angela Merkel, who many people blame for her policies of being so open for immigration from Syria and Iraq. But the writing has been on the wall for some time, and you and I have discussed the rise of the Alternative for Germany on almost every show. This is an incredibly well-organized party. They represent the far right as much as Die Linke in Berlin represents the far left. And this is what's happening in Germany now. And Merz Merz used this old language of stability, of center politics, of status quo. It doesn't wash anymore. Those centrist parties like the Social Democrats and the Christian Democrats, they are tired. But they saw what needed to be done, and somehow a bureaucratic inertia, or just not an indifference, but just an inability to react and be proactive. And the AfD did this Mecklenburg Vorpommern, which was a disaster for the Christian Democrats because they didn't even get elected. The first time ever in Germany's post-war history that Mecklenburg Vorpommern, of course it was then East Germany, but since 1990, doesn't have the Christian Democrats. I don't know if Chancellor Merz and his coalition partners can turn

0: want something done about that. So you have the two populist movements driving each one. There's a xenophobic aspect of both, and there's no center here to hold either one at this point. That's a problem for MERS.
1: It's a very good analysis on this. We are now faced with an increasing polarization of just not a few German states, but it could actually spread. There's an awful lot of elections next year, state elections next year here in Germany. But there's the far left, which, as you say, I mean, it's pretty nasty, some of them, and some of the members, old Lebanese clans, and it can be quite anti-Semitic in some ways, but it hates capitalists, hates investors. It's a sort of hate campaign and feel good. Let's appropriate. So what are we talking? Expropriation? Can you imagine in this day and age? Anyway, there's going to be rapid change to the constitution to try to prevent this. But this is the far left and the far right. We have, you know, I'm not going to be shy about this. There are supporters of neo-Nazi members in this party, but they're anti-foreigner, they're anti-migration, they're anti-EU, they're anti-Euro, they're anti-NATO, they're pro-Russian, they're anti-Ukraine. And this is quite extraordinary. The middle ground is not holding, and the middle ground is not responding, because there aren't enough young people joining the middle ground now. And this is the real weakness of the established parties in Germany, that young people are not joining them.
2: I read some of Herr Merz's remarks in English and saw that he was making the case for our reforms. What we're attempting to do is going to take time. There's no rushing this, and no one can do it faster than we're doing it. Does that have appeal in Germany? Because the reform was part of the reason there was a change of government to begin with. Germany's got expectations that are not being met by the budget.
1: Well, the budget, Merz is a little bit fortunate, because he's got so much money to throw at so many things, whether it's defense or infrastructure or other issues as well. But there's a bigger problem with Merz on how he's going to deal with all of this. And yes, he's taken responsibility for it, but it's very, very unclear how he's going to regain the initiative. The reforms take time. All reforms take time.
2: Right.
1: And Gerhard Schröder, the former Social Democratic Chancellor, back in 2024, he introduced radical labor, really radical labor reforms. He lost the election in 2025 to Angela Merkel because of those reforms. 2005, he lost the election 2005 to Angela Merkel because of the reforms. But she reaped those reforms, major overhaul of the social welfare system and of labor reforms. And now Merz is saying, you know, we need time to introduce these health reforms, these pension reforms. They take time. And somehow it's not getting through. He's got to sell it more aggressively, more positively, and with a bit of, this is where we're going. One other point. It's so depressing in some ways. The Christian Democrats are in coalition with the Social Democrats, and they argue the whole time. Both of them are losing, losing, losing in the polls. And somehow there isn't this mindset in the parties, both parties, to say, let's pull together. We don't have much time. We have two more years to win back the votes. And, you know, they're bickering over all sorts of details, having agreed to the reforms. That's the most depressing thing. And I think this is what annoys an awful lot of traditional voters.
2: Voices from the Kremlin. Judy Dempsey, the Carnegie Endowment for International Peace. When we come back, Kremlin speaking up about the election in Germany. Others are speaking up about the threat of Russia along the frontier, especially the Baltic. That is Makatar, my colleague and co-host. I'm John Batchelor.

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13: 4, 5, 6 weeks from now, suddenly Rick Bennett's making a surge. Could we point back to that moment as being the moment? Possibly. That's a reach, in my opinion, at this moment.
12: I think the only reason that that happens, if somehow that reality were to come to pass, it's only because we're in mid-October or later and Bobby Charles is down 15.
13: And Republicans are basically saying, this can't happen. We got to
12: find
13: a... That is what happened.
12: That's what happened with her is that whole thing happened with LePage.
13: Right.
12: 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He was up by 6. He was up by 5, 7, 6. Like, he started to regain a lead.
13: Yeah.
12: And clearly Democrats were like looking at that going, boy, that was our best chance to get a lead and we were tied. And now she's losing again.
13: Yeah.
12: Just screw it. 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
2: I'm John Batchelor with Judy Dempsey of the Carnegie Endowment for International Peace. She's in Berlin. That is Makata American Greatness. He's in the great state of Michigan, Detroit. The headlines in Reuters give us an understanding of what comes next. Chaos. For example, Kremlin says it welcomes the fact that Germany's AFD wants dialogue with Russia. For example, Ukraine to urge UN to take action over hunger in Russian-occupied Oleski. For example, a new group of U.S. troops on its way to Lithuania. I believe Latvia right now is also in the mix, but Lithuania is building a fortress on the frontier that is fortified against explosive drones. We also have expectation that the Russian hybrid warfare is accelerating throughout NATO's countries. Judy, I mentioned all of this because the AFD connection is going to grow stronger in the Russian rhetoric. The understanding now is that NATO believes it's under attack by Russia using hybrid warfare. Is that a factor in Germany? Is that a factor in the EU, or am I reading at the margins here because they write excitable headlines at Reuters?
3: No, I mean, I think Reuters' coverage of NATO and the German elections have been actually very, very, very not sober, but to the point without being sensational. Yes, Europeans are increasingly worried about these extraordinary hybrid attacks by Russia and the entering EU and NATO space more and more, drone attacks, cyber attacks, hacking, you name it, whatsoever. This is a serious worry. And the other worry is that Ukrainian experts, military experts who have to deal with the war every single day, but also some European experts say that NATO isn't ready for this in terms of flexibility, in terms of reacting quickly. The devil is in the detail. Also, we don't know behind the scenes because there's an awful lot of details that we don't know about that's taking place in NATO on this preparedness. That's the first thing. Secondly, yes, I'm not surprised Putin wants a dialogue with the AFD. By the way, AFD officials have been in Moscow or Sochi over the last couple of years. And indeed, Putin really dislikes Chancellor Merz because Chancellor Merz calls a spade over the Leipzig drone attack. He blamed Russia. And Putin said, oh, Merz was only doing this for election reasons. Actually, that was not true. The point is that Germany, which used to be the greatest, closest economic, really had the greatest, closest economic relationship in the bloc with Russia, has now taken an extraordinary stand vis-a-vis supporting more EU defence, closer relationship, a tighter relationship in all aspects with European defence and with NATO, of course, and calling a spade and defending Ukraine. And so Putin is desperate to divide and rule the whole kind of establishment in Germany by reaching out to the AFD.
2: Thaddeus, you have a question for Judith.
4: Judy, is there any indication that the Kremlin, through whatever means possible, is funding both the AFD and the far-left former communist parties?
3: Well, I mean, I can't speak about Die Linke, but for the AFD, one has to be very, very careful to answer this question in terms of libel. We saw how there was kind of funding or loans given to Marine Le Pen's party in France a couple of years ago. But funding is one thing. But what we can speak about clearly is the propaganda, is the TikTok, is the social media, is Russian Telegram, is the whole kind of Russian penetration of all aspects of the social media across Eastern Germany and particularly Germany. This is quite major and very, very worrying, combined with cyber attacks, hacking, and propaganda.
2: There are French elections next year. There are Spanish elections. There are Italian elections. all of this significant only because of the trend towards the Populist Party. And there's one in each of the three countries I just named, but prominently in France with National Rally. Do you measure that this success for AFD will continue in those sovereign states as well?
3: Well, I mean, Marine Le Pen's party has sort of a little bit cold-shouldered the AFD because this is so radical in many ways. And there's this trends, the strands of its neo-Nazism and its anti-Semitism and its anti so many things. And Marine Le Pen is trying to go shift the party a little to get some disaffected voters from the center to make it respectable. So the AFD is a very strange, a kind of political animal when it comes to the far right wing parties. By the way, I mean, the elections in Sweden bucked the trend. Nothing has to be a foregone conclusion. So it's early days yet, and we have to see what happens, certainly in Spain and in Poland, of course. Don't forget there as well.
2: Thaddeus, you have a question.
4: Well, Judy, when we look at Russia, it's also very important to remember, too, isn't that Lieutenant Colonel Vladimir Putin of the KGB was stationed in East Germany, wasn't he?
3: Oh, yeah. I followed him around many years ago, in the early 2000s. He was there for a visit, and he was head of the KGB station in Dresden. And on the night in November 1989, when the people in Dresden and Leipzig took to the streets, my, was he busy shredding documents. But he has tabs on so many people. But remember today, this is the older generation, and it's sort of fading. But the point I think you're getting at is Putin knows Germany inside out.
4: Yes.
3: He knows the players. He's got the files. He probably had a file on Viktor Orban, the former prime minister of Hungary. But they have files, and we just don't know what's in those files, and we don't know if he can use them. But parallel to this is this enduring Russian influence in Eastern Germany.
2: Judy, we have less than a minute. What should we watch for from Herr Merz in the next week? What?
3: In the next 2-3 weeks, one, will there be an AFD government in Saxony-Anhalt? It's not sure that the AFD will get there because they won't have the votes. We have to watch and see if the coalition of the conservatives and social democrats and the Greens can form a coalition against the far left, which wants to expropriate property in this day and age. And over in Mecklenburg, well, it's a disaster there. They will do this. The Social Democrats and the Greens and the left will do everything possible to try to keep the AFD from taking power. All is up for grabs. It's very uncertain. Merz now has to take the initiative.
2: Judy Dempsey in Berlin. That is McCarter. I'm John Batchelor.
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1: From ABC News, I'm Dave Packer. Following President Trump's threats of Iran's annihilation to the UN General Assembly, U.S. officials had a meeting with the Iranian delegation in New York today. President Trump now says there's a lot more momentum for Iran to make a deal.
2: Well aware the war he started is upending the world economy.
3: I believe we'll make a deal right after the election because it doesn't make sense for them not to. They're waiting to see how I do in the midterm election.
2: He tried to convince leaders a deal is coming.
1: ABC's Mary Bruce. Before French President Emmanuel Macron spoke to world leaders, he discussed with ABC News the war in Iran and gas prices.
4: For me, the main objective of our discussion with your president and other colleagues is to find the right deal in order to reopen Hormuz Strait and decrease the pressure on diesel, on jet fuels, on crude oil.
1: On the campaign trail in Michigan today, Kamala Harris rallied support for fellow Democrats ahead of the midterms. At an event in Detroit with Senate nominee Abdul Al-Sayed, the former VP suggested that recent Supreme Court decisions have dismantled key sections of the Voting Rights Act.
5: In the face of all that we are witnessing, we must not allow our spirit to be defeated.
1: Urging Democrats ahead of November to make sure their voter registration has not been purged from the rolls. The Department of Homeland Security says that the man shot by an ICE officer in Austin, his work permit expired in 2025. Wilbur Rafael Garces Perez was shot behind the wheel of his car. Police Chief Lisa Davis says they've now released dash cam footage from an off-duty officer.
6: The detective used his personal dash camera and his personal cell phone to record what he observed.
1: Austin police are conducting an independent investigation of that shooting. Meanwhile, Garces Perez is back in ICE detention. Mixed market on Wall Street, the Dow down 185 points, NASDAQ up 122. You're listening to ABC News.
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1: A coroner found actress Hayden Panettiere died with a mix of drugs in her system, including fentanyl. ABC's Alex Stone.
9: This likely was not something that she got with a prescription from a pharmacy, that supply chain is totally safe. That this, like we see every day in American cities, and we've seen with other celebrities, was likely obtained illegally by somebody on the street, by a dealer, and it was a fake pill, and that fake pill killed her.
1: The search is on for two escaped inmates in New Hampshire who walked out of the minimum security transitional housing facility on Monday. Police say the two claimed that they were on their way to find work, but have not been seen since. Well, it's that time of the year where Alaska's heftiest predators square off for the title of fattest bear ahead of winter. ABC's Michelle Franzen.
10: It's an Alaska tradition. Fat Bear Week in full swing. Voting opened on Tuesday to choose this year's heavyweight. It follows a summer of live web cameras showing bear contenders gorging on salmon along the rushing rivers of Katmai National Park, all in preparation for hibernation season. Last year's champ, nicknamed Chunk, looks like he's ready for a repeat. Michelle Franzen, ABC News.
1: Superstar Lionel Richie has paused his ongoing tour after he underwent a heart procedure, his representative confirmed to ABC News, saying everything went perfectly and he's now on the road to recovery. Dave Packer, ABC News.
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12: Mainly clear for tonight, low 44, sunshine around for tomorrow with a high Wednesday, 63. Tomorrow night, clear, low 41. Thursday, plenty of sun with a high 65. And on Friday, cloudy, the chance for a bit of rain in the afternoon hours, high 69. Looking ahead for Saturday, high 63. I'm AccuWeather's Andy Robb on Southern Maine's official weather station, News Radio 98.5 FM and AM 560 WGAN.
13: Hi, it's Matt from the WGAN Morning News. Tomorrow we're going to be back and I'll be catching up with our Eye on Politics team at 8 o'clock. We'll be talking about Donald Trump's big UN speech, the sharp elbows being thrown back and forth in Maine's Senate race. Also, we want you to tell us, do you think that the war in Iran has been a mistake? 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

0: I'm John Batchelor. Xi Jinping, the absolute ruler of the People's Republic of China, due in Washington for hours, within hours. Conversation with the President of the United States about trade, perhaps, about war, perhaps, about Taiwan, definitely. Diplomacy is right now called to the front of the line. No more war fighting. Talk between two aged men, both of whom have troubles at home. Mr. Trump's troubles are the midterm, represented by the war in Iran, the war in Europe, and what you'd have to say is persistent and threatening inflation at home. Mr. Xi is threatened routinely by his own economy. Is it a Ponzi scheme? Unknown. But there is a crater at the center of the Chinese miracle, and that's the property market. Everything else is being pulled into that crater. Mary Kissel. She is at the Hudson Institute. She's the executive in charge of Kissel Group. She's also a senior advisor to Mr. Pompeo, Secretary of State, once upon a time. So I call upon Mary's understanding of diplomacy. When both sides are weak, both sides want something, and neither is going to get everything they need, what is to be done? Mary, a very good evening to you. You were many years in Asia. You've traveled widely. You see that negotiations between strong men usually come to a neutral. They come out of it with what they went in with it, what into it with. However, in Mr. Xi's case, there is persistent headlines that he wants concession on Taiwan, specifically that. He wants the president to acknowledge that he will stop shipping arms or providing military and cyber support to Taiwan. That's what she wants. I don't know what he has to trade for it, but he's going to press President Trump hard on this. What is your measure when you know one side's coming in with a demand and you, the host, Mr. Trump will be the host, has to play this so that everyone's satisfied? Good evening to you.
1: Good evening to you, John. Well, this isn't the first time that these two leaders have met. And I think it's important always to emphasize that they are approaching these talks from the point of view of two very different systems. Chairman Xi sits atop a totalitarian regime and a party that cares only about its own power and wealth and influence, whereas President Trump is a democratically elected leader who is accountable to the American people, who has limitations because of our system. I'd note the recent Supreme Court cases where he's lost some pretty significant fights that he very much wanted to win. And he's approaching these talks as a negotiation, an opportunity for cooperation, whereas Xi Jinping is approaching these talks as an opportunity for propaganda and domination. And I just give you that framing because I think it really emphasizes and makes clear how little is going to be accomplished at this meeting, just as at prior meetings, because Xi Jinping has no interest in cooperation. He is pursuing what he believes is a civilizational effort on his part. He wants to stand in the pantheon of the great civilizations of history, the Egyptians, the Romans. He has started to exert his power in ways that we would have thought unimaginable 5, 10, 20 years ago, openly cooperating with our enemies, helping them target and kill Americans, continuing to cheat on trade and flood global markets with cheap Chinese goods, detaining Americans and very prominent dissidents like my friend and your friend Jimmy Lai. And on the other side, I just think that the White House in this go-around is not fully appreciating that point of view. I mean, it's been openly reported and repeated in speeches that President Trump is seeking something called strategic stability. Well, that's all very nice, and I'd like rainbows and unicorns too, but we can want stability all day long, and if Beijing doesn't want it, then it's a fool's errand. And so I think this might be, yet another meeting where we offer a hand and Xi Jinping offers a fist.
0: Taiwan, is it a risk, Mary? Do you sense that the U.S. is turning its back on Taiwan the way it is said it's turned its back on Europe?
1: Well, we have legal obligations toward Taiwan because of the Taiwan Relations Act to sell them weaponry and other equipment to help them remain a vibrant, independent democracy that they are. I am frankly surprised that Xi Jinping hasn't done more to exert his influence on Taiwan, although it must be said, and this is chronicled by the folks over at the American Enterprise Institute, they have a weekly tracker to give them credit for it, that the military exercises around Taiwan have grown in frequency and scope, and that is an important signal. Certainly, President Trump has not given an inch on Taiwan in prior meetings with Xi Jinping. I wouldn't expect him to do that in this meeting either. But it's also a question of propaganda, right, and the focus of the conversations. I mean, to me, if I were sitting in that chair of Secretary of State or President or National Security Advisor, I'd want to talk about the things that really threaten our people. You know, the nuclear buildup that is completely opaque, the lack of protections around Chinese biological and chemical weapons programs, the fact that nothing has changed since the COVID outbreak from the Wuhan lab, and the fact that it might happen again, God forbid, their constant cyber attacks, their attacks on our satellites in space, the very dangerous way, in fact, that they operate in space and the space junk that, you know, falls out of the sky in populated areas because they just don't care where it comes down. There, and most importantly, you know, they're very clear help to Iran, in trying to, you know, help them maintain that terrible dictatorship and, revolutionary regime, and their cooperation with Russia, which is committing, you know, war crimes in Ukraine, as your listeners well know. I'd want to walk into a meeting like that, insisting on, you know, deliverables in actual observable changes to Chinese behavior, or I'd impose consequences. And I think what we've learned from the second term of President Trump is that when the Chinese start flexing their newfound levers against us, namely their grip on rare earths, not just materials, but processing, pharmaceutical inputs, et cetera, Washington backs down, and that is a really bad dynamic. So I think it's time for the United States and this administration in particular to accelerate our decoupling of strategic industries from China, to rally our allies to do the same, and to find other measures that we can take to exert some leverage over Beijing while we engage in that decoupling process.
0: The other dictator, Vladimir Putin, when we come back. Mary Kissel, Hudson Institute, former senior advisor to the Secretary of State, now head of the Kissel Group. I'm John Batchelor.
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6: 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It's becoming an obstacle, which is why we're restoring truth, correcting the bias in education, one story at a time. 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Tuition has reached $100,000 a year at some schools, and the cost keeps climbing. The spending behind it does more harm than good. The average four-year institution now spends 65% more on services and administration than it spends on academics. Climbing walls, lazy rivers, and bloated bureaucracies are replacing books, professors, and real instruction. Too many young people are starting out six figures in debt, for a degree that no longer guarantees the future they were promised. 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
0: I'm John Batchelor with my good colleague of many years, many decades, Mary Kissel of the Hudson Institute, former senior advisor to the Secretary of State, now the head of the Kissel Group. We come to Iran via Russia. Ukraine via Russia comes to one man, the strongman Putin, former lieutenant colonel in the KGB, state security, that's where he was trained. Distrust everything, always, and make sure that there is no dissent anywhere within reach. The results from the Duma election in these last days justify Vladimir Putin's faith in the Duma to stay entirely in support of his war fighting in Iran against the U.S., in Ukraine against Ukraine and Eastern Europe and NATO. What we have here is a Duma that is not only obliging, but makes it very clear that we're not dealing with a state that's going to make any resolution whatsoever, any concession whatsoever with regard to peace. This is a war-fighting state. Vladimir Putin can go where he wants to at any moment. Hence the anxiety in the Baltic states, the anxiety in Poland, the arming of the Baltic states in Poland and other parts of Europe, because they believe they're at war now. Mary, is there diplomacy here? How do you deal with a Vladimir Putin who has no dissent at home and is intimidating members of the European media and political class? I'm thinking of the AfD's success so far in Germany. How do you deal with him diplomatically, Putin?
1: Well, I think you have to take a multifaceted approach. It can't be diplomacy first and alone. As the Polish government has made very clear, you need to strengthen your border defenses, and you need to have, as we've talked about on this show, John, many times, you have to exact consequences for aggressive behavior. The Ukrainians are doing so, much to their credit, by developing missile technology and drone technology that is allowing them to strike energy facilities, refineries, warehouses used for the war effort deep inside Russian territory. But we have to do more. And you saw, for instance, I believe it was Lithuania shut its airspace
0: yes.
1: just in these last days because of drone activity. Well, that's not the first time that's happened. It happened also in Amsterdam. We've seen explosives attached to drones discovered at a German airport, could have killed hundreds or thousands of people. And what has been the consequence for those activities? Effectively nothing. So I think as long as we just scoot along and hope that Putin doesn't take a step that will kill civilians outside of the Ukraine geography, I think the more likely it is that he'll do it, that this testing will continue, that he might feel emboldened as the United States, Israel, and other partners in the Gulf deal with proliferating threats there, then he might be emboldened to try to grab some territory, perhaps to move towards Kaliningrad in that area and establish a land bridge in that region, and perhaps also to cooperate with China and have China attempt to, we don't know what, seize a Philippine island to test the U.S.-Philippine Defense Treaty or to take more aggressive action around Taiwan or to couple that with economic measures against the United States. I mean, one could imagine many scenarios. That being said, John, we should always say when we talk about these sorts of regimes that are opaque and authoritarian and deeply corrupt that you could also imagine a time when we wake up and Xi Jinping is dead from natural causes or a coup, and the same could happen with Vladimir Putin. We just have very little insight into what is really happening on the ground in these inner circles. So I always want to be cautious in prognosticating because we do have so little information as compared to in the democracies of the West, where sometimes I feel like we know a little too much about our leadership.
0: Mary, the Gulf. Right now what we have is war fighting by the North Yemenis, subset of the Houthis, making war on Saudi Arabia. I'm told by people who know the region very well that the Houthis are capable of marching and seizing Aden, the site of the South's government, the sovereign recognized government of Yemen. They're also capable of marching on in their way and taking Riyadh. They have claimed the two cities, Mecca and Medina, dating from 1,000 years ago via the Hashemite family. What we have here is the legitimacy of Saudi Arabia being called into question by its enemies. The enemies include Iran, but the agent right now that everybody's focused on are the Houthis. I'm told the U.S. is in negotiation or conversation or meetings with the Houthis in Oman. I'm also told not to trust Oman. All right, this is a landscape where everything is dangerous. How do you proceed diplomatically? You keep talking? Does that sound like a weakness to your adversaries?
1: I'm surprised that the United States hasn't taken significant military action against the Houthis. It's very possible. We've done it in spurts in the past, but we've never really mounted a serious effort. They are an Iran-backed proxy. They are threatening a key global waterway. We have every right to do it and every ability to do it. So I'm surprised that hasn't happened. On the diplomacy, Oman is quietly helpful to the United States in many ways that get very little press and attention back here at home, whether it's intercepting Iranian weapons shipments to the Houthis, in serving as a broker for our interests, in hosting backdoor quiet meetings between the United States and Iranian officials or proxies, and helping get our people out of detention. That's not to say that they share all of our interests. They are right across the strait from Iran. So they want to see a resolution to this thing fast. And if we don't come through, if we don't either change the regime or achieve some sort of peace, then they will be incentivized to work in their interests, which is to establish some sort of rapprochement with Iran. And that is absolutely understandable. So I think yes, you continue the diplomacy and the cooperation with Oman, recognizing their geography, their interests, and knowing that they will likely not believe anything that we say until we take some significant military action against the Houthis and really help them in their security and Saudi security on the ground.
0: I'm told that the Saudis are not trustworthy allies. What is your measure?
1: The Saudis are not allies. They are partners. I think that's an important distinction. We often interchange the two. They're not the same. The Saudis have drawn closer to China. They've recently inked a security agreement with Turkey and Pakistan, who are increasingly not ever on our side, certainly not in Pakistan's case, but Turkey under Erdogan increasingly so. So I would be, I would approach them with caution. They do host American forces, but at some point, again, if this Iran war drags on and they sense that their interests are not with ours, I could very easily see them turning east to China in a very meaningful way and kicking us out and welcoming in Chinese bases, et cetera. Some may think that that's an extreme prediction, but I think it's something that we certainly have to keep in mind as the length of this conflict goes on, but not just the length, but really the lack of regime change in Tehran.
0: Mary Kissel, executive of Kissel Group, former senior advisor to the Secretary of State, Mr. Pompeo, the first Trump term, and at the Hudson Institute, I'm John Batchelor.

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11: ABC News, I'm Dave Packer. Following President Trump's threats of Iran's annihilation to the UN General Assembly, U.S. officials had a meeting with the Iranian delegation in New York today. President Trump now says there's lots of momentum for Iran to make a deal.
12: Well aware the war he started is upending the world economy.
13: I believe we'll make a deal right after the election because it doesn't make sense for them not to. They're waiting to see how I do in the midterm election.
12: He tried to convince leaders a deal is coming.
11: ABC's Mary Bruce. The Department of Homeland Security says the man shot by an ICE officer in Austin, his work permit expired in 2025. Wilbur Rafael Garces Perez was shot behind the wheel of his car. Austin police conducting an independent investigation of the shooting.
14: She's from Texas.
11: With 23 weeks at the top of the Billboard Top 100, Ella Langley's Choosin' Texas has become the longest running number one hit of all time. This is ABC News.
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0: I'm John Batchelor, Social Security. What is to be done? The deadline is 2032. At that point, Social Security must be mangled by the federal government, reduced by the federal government, made into a frightening inadequacy by the federal government. Is there time? Yes, however. I welcome Joseph Sternberg. He's a member of the editorial board of the Wall Street Journal. He writes the political economics column, and he's daring without a combat helmet to go into the battle of Social Security between now and 2032. The Democrats have a better idea, and I'll let Joe explain it because it's a whopper. Joe, a very good evening to you. People who earn a lot of money, the Democrats have identified them as the problem. What are they going to do about it? And I think there's something called the payroll tax. Good evening to you, Joe.
1: Hey, John. Yeah, I mean, the big issue here, as you pointed out, is Social Security and the fact that we're coming up on a reform cliff edge in 2032, because what will happen at that point is that the trust funds that theoretically are funding the system right now are going to run out. And once that happens by law, benefit checks have to get cut to exactly match payroll tax revenues each year. So in the first year that this happens, in 2032 or 33, you're looking at like a 22% cut to your Social Security check if Congress doesn't act. So that's what we economists call an incentive for politicians to do something. And I think that now

0: the question immediately shifts to exactly what that something would be that they would do. And I think that, you know, the danger that we are already seeing is the easiest thing is going to be a simple tax increase, because right now Social Security and Medicare are funded by a payroll tax, which applies on salary income up to a limit of $185,000 a year. And after, if you earn past that limit, and the additional earnings are not subject to this tax. And so I think that the first ditch in Washington is probably going to be some kind of proposal to try to increase or even eliminate that payroll tax cap so that more earnings from higher income households are subject to the payroll tax. And that will sound intuitively appealing to a lot of politicians. The problem with it is going to be that it will not actually fix Social Security's fiscal problem at all. In fact, by some accounts, it won't come anywhere close. And it's going to constitute one of the largest tax increases that the U.S. economy has seen in peacetime since the 40s. So I think this is set to become a morality tale about how often in Washington what seems like the simplest or the easiest fix also ends up being exactly the wrong thing to do.
1: Let me understand. Right now, the payroll tax applies to all wage earners up to $185,000 per year. Okay. They're proposing to remove that cap entirely, so no matter how much you earn, it's 12.5% of your income goes to Social Security. Are there enough rich people to do it?
0: Yes, that's exactly the proposal, and Democrats have been keen on this idea for a while. The news is the Republicans this summer have started making noises like they would go along with this as well. Notably, you had Senator Bernie Moreno, a Republican of Ohio, co-authored a piece in the New York Times with Senator Elizabeth Warren making this argument a couple months ago. Some other Republicans are doing it, and I think that the problem with all of this is that there just is not as much revenue there as the Democrats seem to be imagining. You know, I think the Social Security Administration itself estimates that this tax change, you know, eliminating the payroll tax cap, closes only about 67% of the funding gap for Social Security. So you're still going to have an argument about other tax increases beyond this or benefit cuts in some form. And that's a generous estimate. I think that, you know, there are other calculations that suggest that maybe this measure would close only 30% of the funding gap. So I think that there's a fiscal danger here that you think that you've solved the problem and you haven't. There's also this political problem that, you know, if you are going to have to do a debate about broader Social Security reforms, Republicans go along with this particular idea right out of the gate. They have given up a lot of the leverage that they might have for better reform ideas the deeper into that argument that we get.
1: Do the Democrats respond when you point out to them that they're not they want to tax the rich? I understand. There are not enough rich people to make up the difference. They're just, what are they doing? They're moving the drop-dead date forward a little bit? Is that what they're doing?
0: Yeah, I think that the hope would be that you can delay by a few years the point where you again encounter one of these cliff edges for political cliff edges for reform. And it's not clear to me that the actuarial analysis of this actually fits into this anywhere. I mean, that's one of the fascinating things about the way that this debate is evolving. I mean, fundamentally, Social Security is an actuarial problem because of the structure of the program currently and the way the benefits are calculated and the age limits on eligibility and that sort of thing. I mean, it's a fairly straightforward matter to figure out exactly how changes would affect the ability of the numbers to add up. But I think that this political imperative that you come up with new ways of imposing taxes on higher earners is so strong that it is swamping any argument on the Democratic side about how the numbers would actually figure into any of this.
1: You mentioned Europe as the fear ahead. What does that mean, Joe? Why do we fear Europe if we don't do something?
0: Well, I think that, you know, this gets to the bigger question of what it is that we will be arguing about when we talk about Social Security reform, because it's the biggest entitlement program in the federal budget. I mean, if you look at the individual expenditure line, Social Security

property is always number one. Medicare or interest on the federal debt are two and three. So clearly, I mean, this has a big impact on the federal budget. But the way that the program

0: increases to fund largely unreformed entitlement programs, especially for your old age, and losing sight of the economic consequences of that. And so it doesn't be, you know, not only do you never solve the fiscal problem, but increasingly it also then creates a drag on economic growth that makes everything harder to pay for. So I think it's essential that the U.S. avoid that European-style debate about this program if we are coming into a period of a couple of years where Social Security is going to be more front and center than it has been.
1: Europe has traded growth for the welfare state, for all things to all people. That's is particularly obvious in Britain, where they're out of money for their military because so much goes to the NHS and paying people who don't work. That's our fate, if I understand you correctly. We have medical problems solved by the private health care network, and yet we're burdened by Medicaid and Medicare. So it's like we're semi-Europe already. Is that the way to read this, Joe?
0: I think that it is definitely becoming a problem for both the U.S. government finances and our economy that the government is reaching into so many important corners of the economy. I mean, I think that you see that interference in healthcare via the Medicare and Medicaid programs, which are enormous. And again, I mean, you come back to this problem that Social Security feels like it's just an old age retirement benefit, but so many policy decisions go into that have such a significant consequence for the functioning of the rest of the economy. And I think that we cannot afford to get in the habit of missing those broader economic policy questions when we talk about these programs, because Europe has ignored that linkage for many decades, and I think it's becoming a substantial drag on their economic prospects now.
1: Is it your measure that solving Social Security, if it's possible, will not solve the problem, that all three must be taken, the entitlements must be taken on as a whole in order to have a way forward?
0: Well, I think that there are going to be important differences between these three big entitlement programs, and in some ways, Social Security is politically going to be very difficult to solve, but just as an actuarial and an economic matter, it is the easiest to fix, because you can have an argument about what is the appropriate retirement age that you want to set, what is sort of, you know, what fits people's lifestyles and the structure of the economy, and how can you use this program to encourage more people to continue working for longer in order for it to be sustainable. And then you can deal with the payroll tax issues and have fairly straightforward understanding of the economic incentives and the trade-offs that you're making there. And then you can understand the actuarial balance. I mean, once you start getting into Medicare and Medicaid reform, you have a lot more moving parts and many more complicated constituencies. I mean, the problem with all of them is that you have a large cohort of baby boomer retirees who are going to be understandably anxious about losing some of their benefits from these entitlement programs. But if you understand that that is going to always be an issue no matter what you do, I think Social Security potentially is the easiest of the three to reform. But unfortunately, that doesn't necessarily mean Washington is going to get organized to do it.
1: And your recommendation at this point to the Republicans who are tempted by the Democratic fix, don't do it or enter into negotiations or what, Joe?
0: I think that a good position for Republicans here probably is to say we want to do a Social Security reform that is going to be, ensure that low-income Americans who need the support in their old age are going to get it. But that Social Security doesn't necessarily need to be a universal entitlement in the way that it has been historically. And we want to make sure that we come up with the right mix of tax policies and benefit formulas and eligibility rules that will be good for the broader economic growth and the sustainability of the program fiscally. And I think that if you start there, you can have a conversation about whether there might need to be some tax reforms as part of a broader reform package. But I think that it is probably a mistake for Republicans politically and economically to surrender on some of these tax issues before they have attempted to force a debate on some of these other factors.
1: Joseph Sternberg, he writes political economics for the Wall Street Journal editorial page. He's a member of the editorial board.

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9: Your opinion matters, and we want to hear it. 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
11: Parents, we know we can't protect our kids from everything. 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But we can protect them from six types of cancer. HPV, or human papillomavirus, is a common, preventable virus that can cause cancer later in life. The HPV vaccine prevents human papillomavirus.

0: AIDS and all the cancers it can cause. The American Cancer Society recommends getting your sons and daughters the HPV vaccine starting at age 9 to protect them later in life.
1: From the T.C. 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
2: I'm John Batchelor with Joe Sternberg, and we have fun now and again pretending that we know the future of artificial intelligence. And we're going to play that game now. A speech by the outgoing General Secretary of the United Nations, Antonio Guterres. Mr. Guterres addresses AI in the course of his many remarks, but he definitely calls for regulation. Urge world leaders to regulate artificial intelligence. Okay. So it's gotten to the UN, went right past the editorial pages of our major newspapers and 5 minutes on television to the UN. Joe, I've looked at this again and again. The fear of AI is expressed in protests against tech giants, also in resentment for the broligarchs, the suddenly billionaire class of young men who were raised as middle-class citizens. They're studious and keen, but they came to this by standing there and having a wall of cash fall on them. Good for them. However, the resentment of the broligarchs and the resentment of the tech centers exceeds my understanding of their authority, of their power, their meaning. How do you regard that fever that was just with us last week about AI is going to end the world? They actually call themselves the Doomers, pridefully, and it now reaching the UN. Is this going to peak and walk away so that it'll be last year's fear? Are we seeing something build that'll become prohibition?
3: Well, what's fascinating about this is there really is nothing new under the sun, and it feels like we've had this discussion about a lot of other technologies over the years. And I guess perhaps it's normal for people to be nervous, and in fact, a certain amount of nervousness about the dangers of new technology is healthy because that leads people to be more careful about the pace and the way in which they are developing them. But, I mean, being a non-technologist myself, and just approaching this as a layman, I think a couple things have been fascinating about this, one of which is that I think that it's harder to articulate a scenario where AI is going to destroy humanity than it was with technologies like nuclear fission. So, you know, we've been through the nuclear age and all of the, you know, serious foreign policy and international implications of that. And, you know, so I would think that there ought to be some opportunities for us to learn from that experience as we now try to navigate AI. But the other thing that is making me a little twitchy about the situation is that the first instinct is to regulate it. And, you know, first off, I don't think that it's at all obvious that that is going to work, because if your problem is that you think that you have this technology that is getting too far ahead of the ability of the people who are creating it to control it, I don't know why we think that a government bureaucracy would be able to control it under those circumstances, you know, given that the government always seems to be on the back foot about everything. And I think that there's also a real danger that that kind of push ends up, you know, regulating in such a way that we lose the opportunity to reap all of the enormous benefits that this technology could have for us.
2: My understanding of the fears have to do with the fact that it's self-replicating, and that it's a hacker, and that it learns, it being all the names we give it as anthropomorphizing, Claude, for example. Now, all of those things are possible, but they're not new. The idea that a system learns what to do the next time, we call that programming. Much of this seemed like people who don't use artificial intelligence are unaware that they're using it, being told to be frightened of it, the future. Did you read it that way, Joe, or did you hear voices that were actually skilled in hacking saying, we can't do this. We're human and it's better than us. I didn't hear any of those voices.
3: Well, I think there is definitely an awareness that you have some of these dangers, and there have been a couple instances that have highlighted the extent to which some of these models can start running themselves out of control.
2: Yes.
3: But I think what is also noticeable about this is that there has been an emphasis on AI as a tool of destruction without –

0: enough emphasis on the other side of that, which is that AI is a tool for managing the risks of AI itself. So I think that, you know, AI potentially also offers powerful new tools for counteracting hacking and cyber warfare at a time when we need those tools the most. And so I think that there's a danger in focusing a lot on the perils of this technology without similarly focusing on all of the ways that the technology creates opportunities for you to manage those risks.
1: My measure of dealing with it every day is that it is an executive assistant and is extremely useful. Musk makes some big expectations about productivity, but clearly it improves productivity. It's difficult for me to find anything wrong with that, Joe. It's been 81 years since we used atomic weapons in anger, and nothing comparable has happened since then, even though the bomb remains as dangerous, and certainly there are tens of thousands of them. Is that a fair analogy for where we are? We have 30 seconds.
0: Yes. I mean, I think where we are is that you've got this technology that has enormous potential to transform life for the better in a lot of different ways and is going to be very beneficial for human prosperity and flourishing. And so I think that as with any technology, it raises this question of what is the best way to create the right incentives for it to be developed and used responsibly. And I think that history has shown that it's usually worth trusting institutions and ways of thinking about these problems that we know have worked for many generations. And maybe we don't need to reinvent the wheel, but we do need to think carefully about how we can use the tools we already have.
1: Joseph Sternberg, editorial board of the Wall Street Journal. He writes political economics. I'm John Batchelor.
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4: 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Tomorrow we're going to be back, and I'll be catching up with our Eye on Politics team at 8 o'clock. We'll be talking about Donald Trump's big UN speech, the sharp elbows being thrown back and forth in Maine's Senate race. 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

0: WGAN, WMGX, HD2 Portland. 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
1: From ABC News, I'm Dave Packer. President Trump taking center stage at the United Nations today, and after making a threat before the General Assembly that included the option of Iran's annihilation, the president now taking a more optimistic tone about diplomacy. ABC's Karen Travers.
2: His team met with the Iranian delegation that is there in New York for the UN General Assembly. The president described it as a very good meeting, and he said he can't imagine why Iran would not want to make a deal. Now, that's very different than what we've heard from the president in recent weeks, where he has said that Iran is desperate to make a deal.
1: After meeting with President Trump in New York today, Ukraine's President Zelensky telling reporters there's still a lot of open questions when it comes to the next steps for peace talks with Russia and U.S. support for the country's war efforts. Meanwhile, International Atomic Energy Director General Rafael Grossi is concerned about the situation at the Zaporizhzhia nuclear power plant in southern Ukraine.
3: It is unconscionable that you will have such a big nuclear power plant in this situation. So the situation hasn't improved. One could even say that it has deteriorated even further. Important that the IEA is there, that we are trying to contain rather than to solve, to contain the situation to avoid a nuclear accident.
1: Police in Austin, Texas, just releasing a new video detailing the moments before and after a man was shot by an ICE officer. Police Chief Lisa Davis.
4: The detective used his personal dash camera and his personal cell phone to record what he observed.
1: It shows a police officer arriving at the scene. Wilbur Rafael Garces Perez still in his car, shot, wounded, bleeding. While ICE agents were standing off to the side, his attorney says Garces Perez has been released from the hospital, returned to a detention facility, bullets still lodged near his spine. Mixed market on Wall Street. The Dow was lower, but the tech-heavy NASDAQ gained a bit today. 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
1: Family of Mississippi teen Nolan Wells now pushing back against the district attorney's decision not to bring a criminal investigation forward. After a grand jury ruled, the evidence shows Wells' death was consistent with drowning. The family's lawyer, Ben Crump, saying he won't give up with the family.
7: If it was your child, you would want the investigation to stay open and active.
1: As the price of beef goes up, many local barbecue favorites in Texas are beginning to buckle under the pressure. ABC's Jim Ryan.
8: The latest report from the government shows the price of sirloin steak in August at $14.35 a pound, which is actually down from July. As for the long-term trends, says Corpus Christi barbecue restaurant owner David Page.
9: The beef prices have gone up in the last 2 years about 40%, and that is a killer.
8: Fellow restaurateur William Paul Sissimus refuses to raise his prices.
10: I would rather just swallow it.
8: But he has taken beef ribs off his menu. Jim Ryan, ABC News.
1: A search is underway in Houston for a suspected shooter who killed a high school student while on campus Tuesday. Officials say the school had already released for the day when the victim was found. Excitement on the beaches of Southern California. Scientists say they've discovered sea turtle eggs laid in Orange County. Scientists say it's the first time ever recorded nests were found in the U.S. West Coast for any sea turtle species, and they could hatch in around 45 days. Dave Packer, ABC News.
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11: Mainly clear for tonight, low 44, sunshine around for tomorrow with a high Wednesday, 63. Tomorrow night, clear, low 41. Thursday, plenty of sun with a high 65. And on Friday, cloudy, the chance for a bit of rain in the afternoon hours, high 69. Looking ahead for Saturday, high 63. I'm AccuWeather's Andy Robb on Southern Maine's official weather station, News Radio 98.5 FM and AM 560 WGAN.
12: Hi, it's Matt from the WGAN Morning News. Tomorrow we're going to be back and I'll be catching up with our Eye on Politics team at 8 o'clock. We'll be talking about Donald Trump's big UN speech, the sharp elbows being thrown back and forth in Maine's Senate race. Also, we want you to tell us, do you think that the war in Iran has been a mistake, or was it the right thing to do? 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

0: 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I welcome my colleague and mentor, Gregory Copley, strategicpolicy.com. Who does this remind you of? Never so few, so much, so many. That's right. Winston Churchill and the RAF. That was then. This is now. Headline in Europe. RAF deployment to Saudi Arabia, quote, key to national security, insists defense minister following Houthi attacks. In addition, the UK mission will be limited to supporting Saudi aircraft defending the country from attacks by drones and missiles rather than supporting strikes against the Houthis. Gregory, a very good evening to you. It would appear that the Burnham government has decided to mention the RAF in terms of the Iran war, but not the RAF I recall, the heroic defense of Britain and after and before that of France as they retreated from the Germans. What's happened to the RAF? What's happened to the Royal Army? What's happened to the Navy? Where did it go, Gregory? Good evening to you.
1: Good evening, John. Well, the good news is that this is not World War II. The bad news, if you like, is that the British defense budget is severely overtaxed, largely because of misgovernment in the United Kingdom for some decades, and the fact that it had subordinated itself to global missions which it couldn't control. Now, it has a bilateral urgent need to support the Kingdom of Saudi Arabia. So Britain has sold the Saudis its Tornado and its Eurofighters and so on. So it has vast amounts of money tied up in defense transactions with Saudi Arabia. It can't exactly stand by and let the Saudis appear to be unsupported. And this is, by the way, what the United States is doing. The United States is not supporting Saudi Arabia in this mission against North Yemen at this stage. But what Andy Burnham has been pressed to do is to send one of the Royal Air Force's Voyager air-to-air refueling tankers, which will assist in basically keeping the Royal Saudi Air Force fighters in the air attacking targets in Yemen. Bearing in mind that the Saudis are not game to go into North Yemen with troops on the ground. They'll fire artillery and rockets and air strikes against North Yemen, but they won't go in there for fear of the vicious fighting which would automatically ensue because the North Yemenis, so-called Houthi-led at this stage, are incredibly good and tough mountain fighters who have repelled all outsiders for a long time. And the Saudi attempts to manage at arm's length the governments of both Yemen's, North and South Yemen, and then the combined Yemen after the civil war, has basically failed. The Egyptians won't go in there. So, okay, the Brits aren't going to go in either with ground forces. The best they can do is show this token of support for Saudi Arabia, bearing in mind that the United States is not necessarily showing a similar line of support. So this supports, if you like, the Burnham government in the United Kingdom in that it needs to keep selling defense equipment and other high-tech equipment to Saudi Arabia. And so the unions in Britain will be supporting this because they know that Saudi Arabia has been paying a lot of their paychecks for many years, so they can't stand by on this one. It's not a commitment by the RAF. It's not a token of whether the RAF can or cannot fight in a war like that. They can. They did deploy Eurofighter Typhoons to Cyprus, for example, and from Cyprus they were fighting against the Iranian missile and drone attacks on Jordan and other areas. So the RAF has been involved in air-to-air combat in that region for some time. Admittedly, the RAF is in not good health because of budgets. They're in very good health in terms of esprit de corps and in terms of their fighting ability. It's still a globally deployable defense force, albeit one which is cash-strapped but not vision-strapped.
0: Is it that they made a deal with the devil after the war that we will build the welfare state and depend upon the U.S. to back us up? Were they that cynical at the time?
1: I'm not sure it was cynical. You had, when the Labor government came in, and particularly with Harold Wilson, it was all about compromise. It was all about saying, well, we can't afford to be a global power anymore. And they didn't think beyond that, because by being a global power or a global presence, Britain was able to sustain itself as a viable, diverse trading country. And when they ceased to have that prestige and presence, and also the power of a very strong pound sterling behind it, they fundamentally let everything go, and the United States walked into that. And to a degree, you could mark that change as being in 1953 with the Suez Canal crisis, when the United States suddenly, under President Eisenhower, suddenly withdrew its support for Britain, France, and Israel in attempting to stop the Egyptian nationalization of the Suez Canal. Once that happened, and Britain was humiliated and had to essentially withdraw to a large extent from the region, the United States stepped in and took that sphere of influence away from Britain. And that was a deliberate act by President Eisenhower. It wasn't, you know, oh, well, we've got to do something. In fact, Eisenhower said, well, we can't support Britain in this, because if we do, we will be essentially inviting the Soviet Union in to take large areas of influence in the Middle East. Well, the United States did not support Britain, and the Soviet Union came in anyway, right, and took over large areas of influence in Ethiopia, in Somalia, in North and South Yemen, and so on, and in Egypt for that matter. So essentially, Eisenhower's step only destroyed its ally, Britain, and France, if you like, but it didn't enhance the West's control of the Red Sea, Suez, Sea Lane. It didn't improve much at all until Richard Nixon came along and basically cemented domination or influence over Saudi Arabia and Iran at the same time, a unique achievement which gave the United States great presence in the region. And had this been sustained, and had Jimmy Carter not basically demolished the Shah, which he did deliberately, then the United States could have been in control of an Iran which was peaceful, pro-Western, and would have given access by the West to the Central Asian states when the time came for the collapse of the Soviet Union, when you had all this Central Asia open.
0: Is it too much and too sentimental to want the RAF and the Royal Navy and the Royal Marines back? They could do it if they devoted their attention to it. They're educated. They've got the youth to do it. Is it too much to ask for of them?
1: No, it's not. And what it's going to take, however, is an absolute repudiation of this current ultra-left mentality, which is supporting illegal migrants who are being funded to an enormous degree with a major impact on the British economy and the British identity. If the current popular opinion is widely expressed in polls and demonstrations is to be taken into account, we will see a very different government come into power with the next elections, which could be within the coming year. And that will be to seal the borders, start thinning out some of the illegal migrants, start, if you like, building up a more market-related economy, and cutting, even if you just started to cut the waste on the welfare programs and the corruption in the government, you would start to see a massive difference. You'd start to see a greater concentration on defense and forward projection. And even now, the services themselves are attempting to maintain this with very thin resources. The AUKUS treaty with Australia and the United States has British forces doing exercises in the Indo-Pacific widely, as well as in the Atlantic and the

0: Arctic and Antarctic and so on. Britain has a key role to play, and I think it's still, if you like, a force in reserve. And if things work out post the Trump administration, I think you'll find that the CANZUC countries, Canada, Australia, New Zealand, and the UK, will do more together and essentially complement or supplement the AUKUS agreement, the Australia, United Kingdom, United States agreement. And with that, you'll start to see a rebuilding, if you like, of the core of a moderate Western democratic countries dominating the strategic framework of the world.
1: A very complex strategic policy. Xi Jinping is headed to the United States. What to expect? I'm John Batchelor.
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1: I'm John Batchelor with my colleague Gregory Copley, Defense and Foreign Affairs and strategicpolicy.com. Xi Jinping, the absolute leader of the People's Republic of China, is not so absolute. There are interpretations that behind him on the mainland, he's leaving a trial, a condemnation of the former commander-in-chief, the big uniform. His name is Zhang. He's been detained for months now on charges of corruption, but there's an additional charge I'm told to pay attention to. Essentially, he's being accused of forming cliques. That's Chinese Communist Party language for a coup d'etat, a rising against the emperor. That's what that is. That's what that means. And in addition to Zhang being stripped of everything and sent into a jail cell, he used to sit as chief of the military commission with Xi Jinping on the table across from him. He's now humiliated, but I'm told hundreds of senior officers have been jailed as well. Why? Because the theory is, the conspiracy theory is, they were going to rise up and remove Xi. Gregory, you mentioned this repeatedly last year into the moment that Xi was arrested Zhang and jailed him. It's back again, Gregory. It didn't go away. Where are we headed on this?
2: Well, the belief, of course, is that Xi was going to come to Washington in his state visit, his brief state visit to Washington this month, cap in hand, basically having to acknowledge the global supremacy of the United States. Well, that has, over the past couple of months, been watered down to the fact that we're looking at a meeting between Xi and Trump, which neither president really is looking forward to. They have to do it to show that there is some continuity of contact. Indeed, the Communist Party of China has basically made this a condition of Xi, that he has to start to rebuild a trading relationship with the United States, ideally diminishing the tariffs which the United States has placed on the People's Republic of China. But what has happened, of course, is that the stagnation in the U.S.-Iran war, basically, which we'll talk about, I think, shortly, but the reality is that the U.S. appears to have lost its momentum, lost its way in the war against Iran. And this has given Beijing absolutely a great incentive, a new boost of energy in saying, well, we can also survive a confrontation with the United States. Now, it's less than good news, but it's not absolute collapse and disaster. So Xi is coming with a little bit of tailwind, a strength behind him, and Trump is basically going to try to continue to apply pressures, and this is going to be a bit of give and take. He's not going to see the collapse of the People's Republic of China or the Chinese Communist Party, because the one thing that the three major factions, the old guard, the reformists, and the Xi faction, agree on is that they cannot afford to have the impression go about that the Communist Party of China is finished and that it's going to divide into these factions or cliques, as you say. And by the way, this reversion to the clique business is very Maoist. So the interesting thing is all of the three groups fighting each other agree they have to look like the Communist Party is still, you know, serenely in charge of everything, even though they're fighting to the death with each other. The bottom line is, and Xi has been showing this with his recent visits to both Egypt and New Delhi for the BRICS summit, that he's, you know, been slow, he's been unwell, tired and the like. Even Prime Minister Modi of India at the BRICS summit turned to him twice during his address to the summit and said, are you all right? And that reinforced the belief that that she was unwell. Maybe it even had another mini stroke. But anyway, the stage is being set for the U.S. and China to put a lot of differences aside, to do deals, in other words, which is which is President Trump's favorite approach to things. Don't go for the absolute destruction of your adversary. Just force everyone into a subordinate position and strike a deal. And this has not worked well in every instance, but he's got enough confirmation of this with Venezuela with a half deal, with Denmark and Greenland with a half deal and so on, that he thinks he can pull something off again. And that's going to be very interesting because the thing which President Trump was going to go into was his success in removing the ability of Communist China and Russia having any ability to penetrate or influence Greenland as a staging point or for them or give them access to the resources in Greenland. Having said that, you know, President Trump is comparing this to the Alaska purchase and the Louisiana purchase, but the reality is that he hasn't achieved that with Greenland. He has not obtained sovereignty over Greenland. He's got a what he calls a permanent deal, whatever permanent means in terms of human history, to station defense forces in Greenland, to patrol the perimeter of Greenland, to protect it against the Russians or the Chinese or anybody else, to make it a NATO concern, and to have the U.S. being the sole or near sole arbiter of what can be exploited of the minerals and resources of Greenland.
1: 30 seconds, Gregory.
2: Yeah, that's not going into the summit with Xi on a firm basis. It's a flippant little victory, which it appears to be more ego driven than anything else.
1: Gregory Copley, Defense and Foreign Affairs and StrategicPolicy.com. We turn to 1940. And the failure of the French General Staff to withstand the invasion of the Hitlerites. Lessons learned, not so well. I'm John Batchelor.
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11: The proclamation was made for whatever standing it actually has. It is now Lake America. Janet Mills was none too pleased about this. She, on Twitter, said, "Governing tip for you, Mr. President. Focus on lowering cost for your constituents instead of doodling on maps." I'm sure she thought that was rather pithy. But is there a person on this planet who is less qualified to give governing tips to literally anyone than Janet Mills, particularly on the cost of things? The cost of general food items, and the cost of literally anything in this state that would affect how people are doing. They are higher because of decisions that have been made at the state level by

0: leaders in Augusta, including and led by Jana Mills. 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
2: ABC News, I'm Dave Packer. President Trump returning to Washington from the UN General Assembly in New York. He met with Ukraine's President Zelensky. His last scheduled meeting was with Venezuela's acting president, Delcy Rodriguez, and the president taking a more optimistic tone about diplomacy with Iran. ABC's Karen Travers.
3: His team met with the Iranian delegation that is there in New York for the UN General Assembly. The president described it as a very good meeting, and he said he can't imagine why Iran would not want to make a deal. Now, that's very different than what we've heard from the president in recent weeks, where he has said that Iran is desperate to make a deal.
2: New video released by Austin police show Wilbur Rafael Garces Perez shot by an ICE officer in his car, wounded and bleeding, while ICE agents were standing off to the side. Austin PD is investigating. Garces Perez's lawyer says he's been returned to a detention facility. A Sri Lankan court sentencing 15 men to life in prison for the role in the 2019 bombings that killed more than 260 people. ABC News.
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5: Parents, we know we can't protect our kids from everything. 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

0: I'm John Batzler, Gregory Copley, strategicpolicy.com, defense and foreign affairs, the author of the new book, Noble State, about the constitutional monarchy that is Mother Britain. However, we now turn to a very bad patch for Mother Britain. It was 1940, the spring of 1940. The Hitlerites overran the Low Countries and ran around the Maginot Line and took Paris in June. Hitler danced when he went to the railroad car where the first war had been surrendered by the Germans. And he signed a document, or permitted the signing of a document, that humiliated the French in June 1940. What happened? How is it that the Germans, that did not have first-rate tanks at the time, they had panzers, but they were unworthy. And their tactics in Warsaw were not useful against a genuine military, which was vast. The French military had been vast for years, and there was the Maginot Line, there was artillery, there were the generals. They were very smart, worthy commanders. And still they lost. I learned from an essay published quite some years ago by Stephen Passany, a partner of Gregory's before he passed on, about the allegations against the French generals. Why did it fail? One explanation was they were betrayed. Another explanation was that they were not worthy, that they were not worthy of the tasks that were given them, that it was too big for them, that they were overwhelmed. The third was that the army wasn't ready. The French citizen was lazy and in moral decay and couldn't be trained. Stephen Passany looked at all possibilities. Now, we won't pursue this any longer because that war is nearly 90 years ago. We'll pursue a more recent war. That would be U.S. versus Iran. Gregory, if I'm writing a book 80 years from now about why America failed against Iran, do I say very bluntly, America lost the war, can we blame the general staff? Good evening, Gregory.
1: Good evening, John. Well, indeed, you could make that point, especially 40 years from now. But it's not the general staff alone. It's the whole U.S. approach to global strategic power projection. The U.S. approach has always been kinetic. In other words, when they took

over the British sphere of influence, they were literally handed a global strategic reach without having to fight for it. And they believed that what they had to do to maintain that and to further it was to be militarily capable and to use that military force decisively, which meant that they started to think that kinetics equated to strategic power. In other words, if you're going to be powerful, you have to have the guns to prove it. Whereas the British used maneuver, bluster, and the creation of a sense of prestige to, if you like, incrementally build up their power and their authority and build up their respect, which they earned from their adversaries and from subordinate countries. But the United States has always gone the opposite. It's gone, okay, well, let's fight first and talk later. And that's exactly what happened with Iran. The military were asked by the president, you know, we're going to do this. Can you hit these targets? Can you decapitate the Iranian leadership? Can you, in a sense, destroy the Maginot Line of the Revolutionary Guard, which was seen as its coastal installations, its ballistic missile capability, its nuclear weapons, nascent capability, and so on. And the military said, yes, we can. So as far as President Trump was concerned, decapitating the military and political leadership, namely the Iranian Revolutionary Guard Corps leadership, and the Shia, the supreme commander, the supreme leader, the Ayatollah Ali Khamenei, that's it. Game's hit and match. It's all done. Except that it wasn't. Because the U.S. military leadership had been asked to look at one aspect, and they said, well, this is what we can do, and we'll do it, and they did it. The reality was that was not enough to win the war. It's as we hear always, you can win all the battles you like, but you have to win the war. And it's not, and there are situations where you could even argue Vietnam or whatever, the United States won every battle. The United States won every battle in Afghanistan, lost the wars. Now, that's got to be telling you something. What the French did and what the United States did, they mirror imaged. They saw what they thought was logical for them to do and what was logical for their adversary to respond with. And in both instances, they were absolutely wrong. The United States thought that decapitation of the leadership would end the game. What happened was that the IRGC in particular, with the clerics in support, basically said, we know what the United States or the West or Israel are going to do. They're going to try and decapitate the leadership. And we want to make sure that that doesn't kill the control which we have of the whole country. So what we saw with the Revolutionary Guard Corps was that they developed 10 major sub-commands, which were regional commands spread across Iran with 32 subordinate provincial or city commands. And each of those commands had a high degree of autonomy in the event of major conflict, so that if these each of these, if you like, 42 or so separate organizations were left alone or out of touch with their headquarters, they could continue the war, making independent decisions on defensive and offensive operations. Now, this is enormously important because what we've seen is that the collapse of some of these regional commands, we've seen the collapse of some of the headquarters commands. In fact, the political leadership may no longer really exist. It's almost improbable that the son of Ayatollah Khamenei is still alive and in a functioning condition. I think he's still alive, but not in a functioning condition to actually lead the country, which means that the Revolutionary Guard Corps at various levels is taking control of the situation. And their goal is to survive. And that's what they've done, and the United States has not been able to prevent that at this stage. So essentially, the Iranian Revolutionary Guard Corps, which is by no means staffed by stupid people, they may be profoundly cruel in terms of their treatment of their own population, but they know what they're doing. They've prepared for this for a long time. They have survived to the point where
they are now being able to be supported again by Russia and People's Republic of China. And they even had the foreign minister of Iran in Beijing in the past couple of weeks talking about how to cooperate.

0: is absolutely bewildering to Washington.
1: You indicate, Gregory, that others are imitating, copying, following your recommendations for a dispersed autonomous command operation. Is that, and you note that the Chinese have taken it up, which is striking to me because always the mark against the Soviets was they had a top-down command structure that permitted the men in the officers in the field from taking initiative. This looks like the very opposite of that.
0: Exactly. And the PRC, for the first time, after ignoring many lessons from the past, essentially has now given autonomy to various regional commands and the like to be able to make decisions about interoperability between ground, sea, and air forces and space forces and the like. And this was demonstrated by what was quite important was this recent exercise, military exercise called Eagles of Civilization 2026, which was a working up of the People's Liberation Army Air Force, the Chinese Air Force, with the Egyptian Air Force in Egypt. And it came on the 70th anniversary of Sino-Egyptian diplomatic relations, which is quite interesting. Xi Jinping himself went on a very brief state visit to Cairo. Quite embarrassingly, the big sign coming in from the airport to Cairo when he arrived showed his picture and then a caption in Arabic welcoming the great president of the Republic of China, which, of course, the Republic of China is Taiwan. And Xi Jinping is the president and sort of the People's Republic of China. Anyway, that was a minor thing which everybody pretended didn't happen. But what we saw was the Egyptians saying, well, you know, we're not going to rely on the Chinese for anything, but neither are we going to ever allow ourselves to be subordinate to the United States or Russia or the Soviet Union ever again. So you've got this situation now where the United States is losing its traction, its authority, its prestige, which is the critical element which we saw created by the Royal Navy in Britain, you know, for 200 years. And the United States is losing in the prestige stakes. And this is very unhelpful for the United States to get that war resolved in Iran itself. And until it does, the United States lacks the ability to dominate the land access to Central Asia, the five stands plus Azerbaijan and so on, and Afghanistan, which are the big new markets, great markets. Central Asia is a great new market for the West. The Central Asian states want it, and so does the West. And it also would give the United States the ability to be in Central Asia, separating the People's Republic of China from the Russian Federation, something which, you know, it's been the great game for various powers for 100 and more years, and which, of course, President Nixon went to China to break Beijing away from Moscow. So we've now put that on the back burner. The United States is going nowhere fast with this. So that's the problem.
1: The president this morning in an address to the United Nations, I just saw quotes, I didn't watch it. And it seemed to indicate that it was his opinion that the Iran war would be settled after the midterms. I'm presuming that has meaning. I don't know if it's just more promises. However, one, did the U.S. lose the Iran war? Two, does Washington know that we lost the Iran war? And three, why would there be motive for Iran war to be settled after the midterms than before? Why would there ever be? Iran is not going to surrender. They won. So what is the delusion that the administration is operating on? Why should Iran surrender after the midterms?
0: Well, firstly, the Iranian people lost this war. They are now going to be subject to more oppressive control by the IRGC than was ever the case until this point. And that was an unnecessary situation. It came about because of lack of U.S. planning. Has the United States lost the war in Iran? For now, yes, it has, absolutely. Can it regain it after the midterms? Well, it's less than probable. If the Republican Party, Trump's party, fails to win both houses.

0: in the midterm elections in Congress, then the United States will not be able to go back with the same freedom of action it had in the last 18 months, 2 years, to fight on its own terms.
1: 1 minute, Go ahead.
0: Yep. So it'll be much more subject to congressional control. So you could argue that by default, the United States has lost the war against Iran, and it was an unnecessary loss because of lack of planning, lack of understanding of the opponent, and the lack of the ability to prepare the ground adequately.
1: Gregory Copley, Strategic Policy is where you can find his essay about dispersed commands. He also writes for Defense and Foreign Affairs and the Offer of Noble State, which is about constitutional monarchy, and we're about to go to a high-pressure point. The king smeared by a member of the aristocracy. What is to be done? I'm John Batchelor.

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16: I'm John Batts with Gregory Copley. The story is of Charles the Prince and Diana the Princess. And then it turns tragic, and then it's forgotten, and now it's come back. As I understand it, and I'm not sure that I'm privy to all the important details, but this is what I know. A man named Lord Spencer, who is heir to the Spencer lineage, his sister was Diana. He has published a book that says that Charles, her husband, divorced husband at the time of her death, was joyful, or in some fashion, I believe he used the word giddy, when he learned of her death. That's enough. I don't need to double down on that. It's a strange thing to say about the king. However, I didn't grow up under a kingship, so I don't know. Is this a kind of rebellion, Gregory? How to regard this?
17: It's a one-man rebellion. Earl Spencer, sister of Princess Diana, basically has been a very angry, vituperative personality all of his life. He claims to be acting in the interests of Diana, his older sister, but in fact, when she was feeling that the marriage wasn't working out, he refused to allow her to come and stay at the Spencer family home. But yet now, he's acting as though he's the great defender. He's got her tomb on a little island in a lake outside the Spencer house, which he charges the public to come and visit. So he's essentially was no great guardian as a brother. He attempts to use her memory to raise money. He's accused the king of things which were basically ludicrous, and in fact, they mirror his own behavior. Yes, he accuses the king of having an ongoing relationship with Camilla, now the queen consort. And yes, that's true, but in fact, the king did not start taking up again with his former girlfriend, Camilla, until after Diana herself started having dalliances around. Now, there was no question that Diana was appalled and disaffected when she was told, before she got married, that this was not going to be a love match. This was going to be a job which she was doing for the country. Being the queen would be a job, and the king would continue his other relationships as he had. She said, no, that will not happen. This is going to be a love match and all's going to be well. But when she found out that in fact, Charles was not, in love with her, she started throwing tantrums. She was a 20-year-old girl. She started, slashing herself. She threw herself down the stairs a couple of times to draw attention to this. But when you look at it, Spencer, Earl Spencer, didn't come to her rescue or didn't do anything at the time. He was too busy having extramarital affairs of his own, and I think he's been married about five times. And he was doing...
16: He's a cad, Gregory. He's a cad, but taking on the king. Is this routine in aristocracies?
17: No. Until recently...
16: We have a minute. Less than a minute. Go ahead.
17: Until recently, this would have been Les Majesty, and he would have been able to have been arrested on charges. But the king cannot sue for slander. That's part of the British legal system. So the king has to sort of just sit back and take it. So Spencer can say what he likes and get away with it. Because if he'd done this to another private citizen, he would have been sued for libel or slander and suffered the consequences. But he knows he can get away with it with this. So he is, as you say, a cad and a bounder. And he's accusing the king of what he has done himself in spades.
16: Gregory Copley, Noble State is the book, the Joy of Constitutional Monarchy, the King Charles III Report. I'm John Batchelor.
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0: WGAN, WMGX, HD2 Portland. 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
1: From ABC News, I'm Dave Packer. President Trump returning to Washington from the UN General Assembly in New York. He made a threatening speech about Iran to the assembly.
2: Or do I annihilate the Islamic Republic and do it quickly, never giving them a chance to kill and destroy people and countries again?
1: But then following the three-hour meeting that U.S. officials had with the Iranian delegation, Trump now saying that there's lots of momentum for Iran to make a deal. State Department Deputy Principal Spokesman Tommy Pigott.
3: It would be obvious for the Iranian regime to make a deal. We'll see if more information comes out of that meeting. But fundamentally, and once again to stress, the choice is there for the Iranian regime, a path towards peace and prosperity or continued consequences for their malign activity.
1: Trump also met with Ukraine's President Zelensky. A grand jury in Jackson County, Mississippi, saying it won't pursue criminal charges in the death of teenager Nolan Wells. Wells was last seen with friends July 4th on a boat near Horn Island in the Gulf, the family pushing back on the jury's finding that the death was accidental and demanding a more thorough investigation. His last scheduled meeting was with Venezuela's acting president, Delcy Rodriguez. That about President Trump. And the family of Mississippi teen Nolan Wells, well, we'd had that before, too. So let's continue with this story.
4: Nolan is loved.
5: She's from Texas, I can tell by the way.
1: With 23 weeks at the top of the Billboard 100, Ella Langley's Choosin' Texas has become the longest-running number one hit of all time.

0: on the Billboard Top 100. To Wall Street, it was a mixed day with the Dow on Tuesday losing 185 points. The Nasdaq, though, was up nearly a half a percent, gaining 122 points. You're listening to ABC News.
1: Well, it's official. 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
0: A powerful nor'easter heads for the East Coast, bringing a flood threat as alerts go up from New Bern, North Carolina, to Seaside Heights, New Jersey. ABC News Chief Meteorologist Ginger Zee.
3: A big push of water, waves, erosion possible as this coastal low develops. And then it's its proximity to the coast that will be highly dependent on what you end up seeing from New York City to Boston. That western track is way windier. Either way, this thing sticks around for far too long for my liking, all the way through Sunday.
0: The race is on as Alaska's biggest bears compete. National Park's Fat Bear Week is on. ABC's Michelle Franzen.
4: It's an Alaska tradition. Fat Bear Week in full swing. Voting opened on Tuesday to choose this year's heavyweight. It follows a summer of live web cameras showing bear contenders gorging on salmon along the rushing rivers of Katmai National Park, all in preparation for hibernation season. Last year's champ, nicknamed Chunk, looks like he's ready for a repeat. Michelle Franzen, ABC News.
0: In Texas, the leaders of Camp Mystic face a potential criminal investigation from the Texas Rangers that could include manslaughter or negligent homicide charges in the deaths of more than 24 girls in those devastating floods last year. No charges have been filed yet. Another health scare for music legend Lionel Richie after he underwent a heart procedure. His team saying everything went perfectly and he's now on the road to recovery. His touring schedule is now on pause. Dave Packer, ABC News.
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6: Mainly clear for tonight, low 44, sunshine around for tomorrow with a high Wednesday, 63. Tomorrow night, clear, low 41. Thursday, plenty of sun with a high 65. And on Friday, cloudy, the chance for a bit of rain in the afternoon hours, high 69. Looking ahead for Saturday, high 63. I'm AccuWeather's Andy Robb on Southern Maine's official weather station, News Radio 98.5 FM and AM 560 WGAN.
7: Hi, it's Matt from the WGAN Morning News. Tomorrow we're going to be back and I'll be catching up with our Eye on Politics team at 8 o'clock. We'll be talking about Donald Trump's big UN speech, the sharp elbows being thrown back and forth in Maine's Senate race. Also, we want you to tell us, do you think that the war in Iran has been a mistake? 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

I'm John Batchelor. I welcome my colleague and friend Elizabeth Peake, column for The Hill, column for Fox News, much on Fox Business, to comment on the price of a barrel of crude oil and the price of a barrel of refined oil. Liz, a very good evening to you. We've become oil geeks. No longer is it possible to get by on a conflict zone

0: on the basis of barrels of oil coming out in 1 million or 2 million tankers. Now we have to talk refined oil. There are voices around the world now looking to diesel and aviation fuel and heating oil as the next bottleneck once barrels of oil are solved or near solved. Your understanding of oil right now is that it's on the basis of oil that the inflation numbers are wobbly and driven. A barrel of diesel fuel is even more profound because not only does the United States depend on diesel for our trucking fleet and our farms, but also Europe depends upon it for everything, for all of their vehicles except for the EVs. The Wall Street Journal declares refineries as the choke point. Do you agree with that, Liz, that we have a shortage of refined oil products now and that diesel is the number one concern? Good evening to you.
1: Good evening, John. I think diesel is a focal point because, number one, it's up like 80%+ this year. It's just soared, particularly in recent weeks, thanks not just to oil prices going up, but also to actually refineries being taken offline in Russia and other places where they refine diesel. So like all petroleum products, this is a global product, global pricing. And I think the concern about inflation right now, and I share this concern, is that diesel is one of those essential ingredients, just like gasoline, but perhaps even more so for a reason I'll get to, that seeps into the cost of everything. It impacts, obviously, most importantly, transportation of goods, because so many trucks burn diesel to get products from point A to point B. And so the buyer of that good, the retailer that's selling it, tends to jack up prices to increase the, to reflect those increases. So I think it is considered a problem, not just for current inflation readings, but as it sort of seeps out into the economy, a lot of manufacturers, a lot of retailers are going to use diesel prices as an excuse to raise prices. We've seen this before, John, when, you know, during, or I should say after COVID, when prices went up for transportation, if you remember all the supply chain problems that emerged after COVID, and there wasn't a company out there that didn't explain to consumers, well, yes, we have to raise prices 5% because you know, we're having a harder time getting shipments from Europe, or we're having a harder time, you know, getting stuff sent across the country, or whatever the rationale was. It became a sort of go-to reason why prices were going up. So that's the problem. The question is, what do we do about it? We're not going to be able to build a refinery overnight. Lord knows we haven't built refineries in decades. So that is a huge problem for the United States. We really just don't have enough refinery capacity, and also refinery capacity that can accommodate a number of types of oil that make our industry flexible. We're certainly not going to get Russia selling a lot of or exporting a lot of diesel, because they've actually slapped on diesel export controls, which has driven the price even higher. I think, honestly, John, one of the least reported stories, and I think most consequential, is what Ukraine is doing to Russian refineries. I mean, they are pummeling the industry with this huge new missile that they have built. I'm sure you've read about it. A very extravagant missile, in the sense that it can go 2,000 miles. It's more impactful than some of the missiles that we produce in the United States. And I think this could be a real game changer in terms of the war. But the first test of this missile, or I believe one of the earliest tests, was hitting a refinery very close to Moscow. That seems to me like a real red flag for the whole world, not just for the United States, not just for diesel, but in general for that war escalating. So anyway, diesel is sort of in the, you know, in the spotlight right now, and for good reason. Also, politically, frankly, it's extremely fragile because farmers use diesel in their tractors. Iowa farmers, some of these states where all of a sudden such red states are not looking quite so red anymore. Part of that is because diesel prices are up so much and farmers are hurting.
0: Last week, we were frightened of AI. What's happened, Liz? Good heavens. I read the Reuters headline. Stock

0: rally on AI optimism and oil below $100 a barrel. Okay, oil is under $100. We understand that means that there's more flowing out of the Middle East and other places, and the Saudis say they've reopened their pipeline. But AI, isn't that the thing we're supposed to fear more than even hurricanes, Liz? What explains the wisdom of Wall Street one week becomes whoever heard of the next week? Is there an explanation for that?
1: I think it's valuation, John. I mean, when the tech stocks get clobbered, people begin, you know, go back to the drawing board. They look at how fast these companies are growing, how incredible the earnings prospects are for them over the next several years. And whatever fears you have, you know what, get melt away. I mean, what triggered the NASDAQ or the tech stock rally yesterday? It was Meta coming out with a new product, a personal agent called Muse, and having that agent come go to the top of the charts in terms of downloads. And guess what? That's the kind of thing that remind people of how unbelievable this industry is, how big it is, how fast it's growing, what kind of new developments are coming along almost every month. And all of that has to do with AI. And I think also, you know, there's still lots of chatter about the risks of AI. President Xi and President Trump are meant to talk about that. Treasury Secretary Bessent met with his counterpart yesterday, I believe, or the day before. And they also talked about laying down some mutual guidelines to avoid any kind of catastrophic risk from AI. I don't think that conversation is going to go away. We have Sam Altman, the head of OpenAI, addressing the United Nations, I believe, tomorrow. So it isn't like the conversation has disappeared. It is simply, at least for one day, it was overwhelmed by the good news that has driven those stocks to lead the market over the last two or three years. The good news of constant product innovation, constant consumer acceptance, and just extraordinary earnings.
0: The good old Federal Reserve. We have we have information of the good old Fed. Kevin Warsh, and an opportunity to show which way we're going. He votes hawk. Was that a surprise to the markets?
1: No. I think you and I spoke the day before, and I think the betting was, 85-90% that there would be a quarter point hike last week, and there was. And why is that? Some people think that Kevin Warsh caved. I think the broader view is that he has talked a very good game about being an inflation hawk, and finally it was time to put that to the test and show that he meant it, and that's what he did. I think that the validity of the move probably is reflected in the fact that it was unanimous. And you know, it's been a while since there weren't one or two or three, even three dissenters from Fed decisions. There were no dissenters. Everyone was on board that the inflation numbers at the PCE number over the past year being up 3.7% was just far enough outside of the target of 2% that something had to be done. Now, I think the people who expected him not to do that cite the fact that inflation is stable, it's not increasing. And Warsh in the past has argued very strongly that the productivity enhancements that we're getting and will continue to get from AI development and uptake are such that that is going to lead. That's in fact a deflationary element. So I think maybe there were some people who were holding out hope that there would not be a rate increase. But, you know, John, the market had already done it. I mean, the market had done the work for the Fed. Rates already were at the levels that they were moving towards. So the real question now, the markets are booking in one more quarter point rate hike this year. I don't think that can come in October because it's too close to election. But I think the consensus will be that December will probably see that rate hike delivered. Now, there are people who are saying, look, you know, if there is some sort of change in the oil outlook, if oil prices come down, this is going to look stupid because very quickly lower oil prices will seep into a lot of goods. And if in fact those, that deflationary impact is enough, you know, you're going to get inflation numbers in accordance with that 2% goal? And then why have we slowed the economy? There's no indication right now that a quarter point rate hike is going to slow the economy, John. But, you know, the Atlanta Fed is looking at 5.1% real GDP growth in the third quarter. There's a lot of cushion there. I mean, I don't particularly think that that rate hike is going to make much difference, but there certainly is a pretty robust underlying growth in the economy, something that Kevin Warsh stressed in his 26-minute or whatever it was press conference. And so I think the Fed, I think he and his colleagues felt that even if they did raise rates a little bit, it wasn't going to throw the economy into a recession or do anything really drastic that they would then be held accountable for.
0: Optics. It appears that Kevin Warsh's decision, along with the unanimous board, stemmed the sell-off of bonds worldwide. Is that a momentary pause, or is that what the bond markets around the world wanted to hear?
1: I think it's what they wanted to hear. I think, you know, there's always talk of the bond market vigilantes, people who are concerned about our national debt. Well, frankly, whether our national debt is $39.5 trillion or $40 trillion, it's a number. I don't think it really matters that much. But I do think that the bond market was signaling impatience with the Fed's lack of energy in tackling inflation. You know, we've seen this before. We saw it in the UK. We've seen it in the US. And I think things calmed down almost overnight. And then yesterday we kind of went back to business as usual, with people pretty excited about what's going on in our country. You know, there's been a lot of very solid, as we talked about last week, but even more so, a lot of solid economic news coming out. Retail sales wasn't the only one. Very, very low unemployment claims, et cetera. It seems, and I almost feel like knocking on wood here, it seems like the economy, despite tariffs, despite oil prices, continues to roll along thanks to, frankly, the U.S. consumer. So hail the U.S. consumer. I just think all of that becomes secondary to the fact that we're experiencing an unbelievable investment boom in this country. We have this new technology that will deliver profound results. There's a lot of argument about what those results are, but we're pretty sure it's not going to make businesses less profitable. It'll probably make businesses more profitable, spur entrepreneurship, and other good things. So there's a lot to be optimistic about.
0: Liz Peek writing for The Hill, a column, writing for Fox News, a column. When we come back, Liz and I are going to walk down memory lane. What happens when a major candidate turns against the war in the last moments? Vietnam, Vietnam, Vietnam. I'm John Batchelor.
2: When September 11th happened, it just turned my world upside down. I didn't go over there to be a hero. I just felt like if somebody had to go, send me.
3: As we remember 9/11, Wounded Warrior Project honors the spirit of service that drives veterans like Chris Hoff.
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0: I'm John Betts with Elizabeth Peake, who writes a column for The Hill, a column for Fox News. All of her columns are collected at LizPeake.com. Liz and I, once upon a time, were caught up in the Vietnam War. Is it or is it not good American policy? Is it or is it not genocide? It's the usual debates back then echo the debates today about other wars. However, there was a major candidate, Hubert Humphrey, running for the presidency in 1968, supporting Lyndon Johnson's war. Richard Nixon was mixed about his opinion of continuing the war or not. He did not present himself as a peace candidate. In the last weeks of the campaign, with Hubert Humphrey trailing Richard Nixon and unknowns ahead, he made a famous turn against the war. He became as dovish as the most dove-like protester in all the protests on campuses across the world. Right now, we're hearing voices in the Republican Party turn against the war. End the war now, cut back taxes on gasoline, stop exports of Detroit. In other words, a dovish tone is the way Reuters characterizes it. Liz, this is a challenge for the White House, but it was a challenge for Lyndon Johnson as well. There's no one good answer. What is your memory of that? Because Hubert Humphrey still lost, but he is remembered for having turned against the war. What is your memory?
1: Well, if you remember, I know you do, the Democratic Party at that time was pretty solidly against the war in Vietnam. You had enormous demonstrations against it. Young people in particular, always a core constituency of the Democratic Party, were out protesting solidly during that campaign. And of course, you'd had various candidates like Eugene McCarthy run on an anti-war platform. So it wasn't surprising that Humphrey took that tone. He just wanted to win. And he figured that by aligning himself with that very popular sentiment, which, let's face it, Vietnam War was not very popular at that point.

0: that, you know, he might turn the tide. It failed, of course. What's the analogy for today? Today, you know, polling shows the Iran war is pretty unpopular. And it isn't the cause that is unpopular. I think most Americans feel that Iran should not have a nuclear weapon, but that, you know, it comes down to pocketbook issues. They don't like the fact that gasoline is so high. And the reason is we're waging war in Iran. And that's something that people think, I think most people would say, was sort of a discretionary move on the part of President Trump. So, you know, yeah, you have Mike Rogers in Michigan coming out against the war. By the way, he's fending off a socialist, Abdul al-Sayed, who, of course, is against the war in Iran. He's a Muslim, and he tends to have a very different view of Mideast confrontations than Mike Rogers or that Republicans do. Mike Rogers has also, I think, come out favoring a pause in data center construction. So, again, it's a little bit doing what it takes to win in that state.
1: 30 seconds.
0: Yeah, I mean, look, I think everyone in the world would applaud a peace settlement with the Iranians. As President Trump has said, we don't even know really who we can negotiate with in Iran, so that's kind of a mess. I'm more optimistic about something happening in Ukraine, some settlement between Ukraine and Russia. And so I'll pin my hopes on that and hope that the Iran thing simply becomes quiescent at some point.
1: Elizabeth Peak, LizPeak.com is where to find her columns. I'm John Batchelor.
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8: Your opinion matters, and we want to hear it. 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
9: The late John McDonald said ranked choice voting was named correctly because it's very rank. But I'd always thought Hannah Pingree would emerge as the candidate, and I think she'll win. She took something out of the Angus King for governor playbook, and she has been, for the last few years, on public television. Which is watched by a lot of Democrats. So I think that was one of the things that will initially help her.
8: Each week, I'll identify one caller as our Caller of the Week, and the winner will get a genuine WGAN Morning News mug and tote bag. 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
10: ABC News, I'm Dave Packer. President Trump returning to Washington from the UN General Assembly in New York, where he made a threatening speech about Iran.
11: Or do I annihilate the Islamic Republic and do it quickly, never giving them a chance to kill?

0: kill and destroy people and countries again.
1: But then following the three-hour meeting that U.S. officials had with the Iranian delegation, Trump's now saying that there is lots of momentum for Iran to make a deal. Trump also met with Ukraine's President Zelensky. His last scheduled meeting was with Venezuela's acting president, Delcy Rodriguez. And on the sidelines, the president signed a security deal with the prime ministers of Greenland and Denmark that was announced last week. The family of Mississippi teen Nolan Wells now pushing back against the district attorney's decision not to bring a criminal investigation forward after a grand jury ruled the evidence shows Wells' death was consistent with drowning. 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

0: I'm John Batchelor, Thaddeus McCotter, American Greatness, my colleague and co-host in We're to Berlin. Our colleague, Judy Dempsey of the Carnegie Endowment for International Peace, a senior scholar. And the excitement in Germany is well taken these last days since the election in two states associated with East Germany once upon a time. The headline from Reuters London reporting tells the tale Reuters characterizes as erosion. Erosion of Germany's political center exposes Merz's, that's the Chancellor's, weakening grip on power. Subhead, the AfD also recorded its best ever result in Berlin, where the far-left party Die Linke came first and looks set to replace Merz's conservative Christian Democrat, CDU, in the mayor's office in Berlin. Judy, welcome. You anticipated this for some time, and you were very careful in preparing Thaddeus and myself and our listeners for what comes next. Still, it appears from the headlines that this rocked Merz and the ruling party in the Bundestag. Is there something here that they did not expect to happen? Because AfD has been rising for some time. Good day to you.
1: Oh, gosh. Good day, John. Well, convulsions isn't the word to describe these elections. Berlin is very important because it's the capital of Germany. Mecklenburg-Vorpommern, it's a small state, but nevertheless, the results are quite shocking for the Christian Democrats headed by Friedrich Merz, the Chancellor, and indeed for the Social Democrats. Let's take Berlin first because it's the capital. It's an astonishing rise to power of Die Linke. Die Linke means the left, and they are successors to the former Communist Party in Eastern Germany. Now, in the past, Die Linke was associated with older people, but somehow its new leader, 44-year-old lady, she's galvanized the party. She brought in young people, and the program is so radical, sometimes anti-Semitic, very pro-Palestine, quite anti-Israel. But heavens, do they want to actually do an awful lot of expropriation of property here in Berlin, because the number one issue was affordable housing. She has been swept into power, but she hasn't got power yet because the Christian Democrats, who lost a huge amount, which is very surprising for Berlin, and the Social Democrats, left-wing party, they lost as well, but maybe they will try to go into coalition with the Greens, with the Conservatives and the Social Democrats to keep the Linke out. So everything is up for grabs in Berlin at the moment, but it's bad news, very bad news for Merz.
0: Darius, you have a question.
2: Judy, is this a case of young people not

0: being fully acquainted with what happened under communism and how those economies failed.
1: I had a discussion with a colleague last night who lived in the divided Berlin, and she just loads Die Linke, the left. And I said, but these are now young people. They don't have a memory of the communist days. They don't even remember when the wall was up. Some of them weren't even born. And we're talking about, you know, 1989. That's 30 years ago. But these are an awful lot of young voters, more young voters than old people who in the past were, who supported the Die Linke. But, I suppose it's a trend, a bit like New York as well. Younger people just finding their voice in a more radical left-wing setup rather than abiding by the traditional parties and the status quo.
2: The puzzle here about Herr Merz, this looks to be a blow to his party and to his chancellorship, but there's character. Sometimes the headlines and the body of the pieces characterize this as his failure, personal failure. Is that accurate, Judy?
1: I don't know. I don't think it's that accurate. I mean, you will go back to the former chancellor, Scholz, who was Social Democrats, who did nothing to deal with the rise of the AfD. You might as well go back to the other former chancellor, the Christian Democrat, Angela Merkel, who many people blame for her policies of being so open for immigration from Syria and Iraq. But the writing has been on the wall for some time, and you and I have discussed the rise of the Alternative for Germany on almost every show. This is an incredibly well-organized party. They represent the far right as much as Die Linke in Berlin represents the far left. And this is what's happening in Germany now. And Merz used this old language of stability, of center politics, of status quo. It doesn't wash anymore. Those centrist parties like the Social Democrats and the Christian Democrats, they are tired. But they saw what needed to be done, and somehow a bureaucratic inertia, or just not an indifference, but just an inability to react and be proactive. And the AfD did this Mecklenburg Vorpommern, which was a disaster for the Christian Democrats because they didn't even get elected. The first time ever in Germany's post-war history that Mecklenburg Vorpommern, of course it was then East Germany, but since 1990, doesn't have the Christian Democrats. I don't know if Chancellor Merz and his coalition partners can turn this around. They have very little time.
2: That is, populists are very successful in the U.S. as well. Mr. Trump represents a populist part of the Republican Party. And you've remarked in the past how difficult it is to stop them until they become to power. Is that going to be the case in Germany, in your observation?
0: Well, you have, and Judy can correct me if I'm wrong, but it seems like you have two problems. On the right, you have AfD, which attracts older voters based on the immigration issue and on the pension issue. You then have on the left, you have the communist, former communist parties attracting young people because they are basically anti-Zionist and that they are very concerned about affordability. And they want something done about that. So you have the two populist movements driving each one. There's a xenophobic aspect of both, and there's no center here to hold either one at this point. That's
1: true.
0: A problem for Merz.
1: It's a very good analysis on this. We are now faced with an increasing polarization of just not a few German states, but it could actually spread. There's an awful lot of elections next year, state elections next year here in Germany. But there's the far left, which, as you say, I mean, it's pretty nasty, some of them, and some of the members, old Lebanese clans, and it can be quite anti-Semitic in some ways, but it hates capitalists, hates investors. It's a sort of hate campaign and feel good, let's appropriate stuff. What are we talking? Expropriation, can you imagine in this day and age? Anyway, there's going to be rapid change to the constitution to try to prevent this. But this is the far left and the far right. We have, you know, I'm not going to be shy about this. There are supporters of neo-Nazi members in this party, but they're anti-foreigner, they're anti-migration, they're anti-EU, they're anti-Euro, they're anti-NATO, they're pro-Russian, they're anti-Ukraine. And this is quite extraordinary. The middle ground is not holding, and the middle ground is not responding, because there aren't enough young people joining the middle ground now. And this is the real

0: with Mertz on how he's going to deal with all of this. And yes, he's taken responsibility for it, but it's very, very unclear how he's going to regain the initiative. The reforms take time. All reforms take time.
1: Right.
0: And Gerhard Schröder, the former Social Democratic Chancellor, back in 2024, he introduced radical labour, really radical labour reforms. He lost the election in 2025 to Angela Merkel because of those reforms. 2005, he lost the election 2005 to Angela Merkel because of the reforms. But she reaped those reforms, major overhaul of the social welfare system and of labour reforms. And now Merz is saying, you know, we need time to introduce these health reforms, these pension reforms. They take time. And somehow it's not getting through. He's got to sell it more aggressively, more positively, and with a bit of, this is where we're going. One other point. It's so depressing in some ways. The Christian Democrats are in coalition with the Social Democrats and they argue the whole time. Both of them are losing, losing, losing in the polls. And somehow there isn't this mindset in the parties, both parties, to say, let's pull together. We don't have much time. We've two more years to win back the votes. And, you know, they're bickering over all sorts of details having agreed to the reforms. That's the most depressing thing. And I think this is what annoys an awful lot of traditional voters.
1: Voices from the Kremlin. Judy Dempsey, the Carnegie Endowment for International Peace. When we come back, Kremlin's speaking up about the election in Germany. Others are speaking up about the threat of Russia along the frontier, especially the Baltic. That is Makatar, my colleague and co-host. I'm John Batchelor.

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7: When I was in Foxborough over the break for 4th of July, I went by Gillette, and you can see it cover the sign on it. 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
7: about
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9: It the
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6: 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Hapford, leaks, cracks, humidity, crawl spaces, the experts in all things basement-y.
10: I'm John Batchel with Judy Dempsey of the Carnegie Endowment for International Peace. She's in Berlin. That is Makata American Greatness. He's in the great state of Michigan, Detroit. The headlines in Reuters give us an understanding of what comes next. Chaos. For example, Kremlin says it welcomes the fact that Germany's AFD wants dialogue with Russia. For example, Ukraine to urge UN to take action over hunger in Russian-occupied Oleshky. For example, the group of U.S. troops, a new group of U.S. troops on its way to Lithuania. I believe Latvia right now is also in the mix, but Lithuania is building a fortress on the frontier that is fortified against explosive drones. We also have expectation that the Russian hybrid warfare is accelerating throughout NATO's countries. Judy, I mention all of this because the AFD connection is going to grow stronger in the Russian rhetoric. The understanding now is that NATO believes it's under attack by Russia using hybrid warfare. Is that a factor in Germany? Is that a factor in the EU, or am I reading at the margins here because they write excitable headlines at Reuters?
11: No, I mean, I think Reuters' coverage of NATO and the German elections have been actually very, very, very not sober, but to the point without being sensational. Yes, Europeans are increasingly worried about these extraordinary hybrid attacks by Russia, and they're entering EU and NATO space more and more, drone attacks, cyber attacks, hacking, you name it, whatsoever. This is a serious worry. And the other worry is that Ukrainian experts, military experts who have to deal with the war every single day, but also some European experts say that NATO is in

0: ready for this in terms of flexibility, in terms of reacting quickly. The devil is in the detail. Also, we don't know behind the scenes because there's an awful lot of, how would you call it? Not classified details that we don't know about that's taking place in NATO on this preparedness. That's the first thing. Secondly, yes, I'm not surprised Putin wants a dialogue with the AFD. By the way, AFD officials have been in Moscow or Sochi over the last couple of years. And indeed, Putin really dislikes Chancellor Merz because Chancellor Merz calls a spade over the Leipzig drone attack by, he blamed Russia. And Putin said, oh, Merz was only doing this for election reasons. Actually, that was not true. The point is that Germany, which used to be the greatest, closest economic, really had the greatest, closest economic relationship in the bloc with Russia, has now taken an extraordinary stand vis-à-vis supporting more EU defence, closer relationship, a tighter relationship in all aspects with European defence and with NATO, of course, and calling a spade and defending Ukraine. And so Putin is desperate to divide and rule the whole kind of establishment in Germany by reaching out to the AFD.
1: That is, you have a question for Judith.
2: Judy, is there any indication that the Kremlin, through whatever means possible, is funding both the AFD and the far-left former communist parties?
0: Well, I mean, I can't speak about the Linke, but for the AFD, one has to be very, very careful to answer this question in terms of libel. We saw how there was kind of funding or loans given to Marine Le Pen's party in France a couple of years ago. But funding is one thing. But what we can speak about clearly is the propaganda, is the TikTok, is the social media, is Russian Telegram, is the whole kind of Russian penetration of all aspects of the social media across Eastern Germany and particularly Germany. This is quite major and very, very worrying, combined with cyber attacks, hacking, and propaganda.
1: There are French elections next year. There are Spanish elections. There are Italian elections. All of this significant only because of the trend towards the populist party. And there's one in each of the three countries I just named, but prominently in France with National Rally. Do you measure that this success for AFD will continue in those sovereign states as well?
0: Well, Marine Le Pen's party has sort of a little bit cold-shouldered the AFD because this is so radical in many ways. And there's this trends, the strands of its neo-Nazism and its anti-Semitism and its anti so many things. And Marine Le Pen is trying to go shift the party a little to get some disaffected voters from the center to make it respectable. So the AFD is a very strange a kind of political animal when it comes to the far right wing parties. By the way, I mean, the elections in Sweden bucked the trend. Nothing has to be a foregone conclusion. So it's early days yet, and we have to see what happens, certainly in Spain and in Poland, of course. Don't forget there as well.
1: Thaddeus, you have a question.
2: Well, Judy, when we look at Russia, it's also very important to remember, too, isn't that Lieutenant Colonel Vladimir Putin of the KGB was stationed in East Germany, wasn't he?
0: Oh, yeah. I followed him around many years ago, in the early 2000s. He was there for a visit, and he was head of the KGB station in Dresden. And on the night in November 1989, when the people in Dresden and Leipzig took to the streets, my, was he busy shredding documents. But he has tabs on so many people. But remember today, this is the older generation, and it's sort of fading. But the point I think you're getting at is Putin knows Germany inside out.
2: Yes.
0: He knows the players. He's got the files. He probably had a file on Viktor Orban, the former prime minister of Hungary. But they have files, and we just don't know what's in those files. And we don't know if he can use them. But parallel to this is this enduring Russian influence in Eastern Germany.
1: Judy, we have less than a minute. What should we watch for from Herr Merz in these in the next week?
0: The next 2-3 weeks, one, will there be an AfD government in Saxony-Anhalt? It's not sure that the AfD will get there because they won't have the votes. We have to watch and see if the coalition of the Conservatives and Social Democrats and the Greens can form a coalition against the far left, which wants to expropriate property in this day and age. And over in Mecklenburg, well, it's a disaster there. They will do this. The Social Democrats and the Greens and the left will do everything possible to try to keep the AfD from taking power. All is up for grabs. It's very uncertain. Merz now has to take the initiative.
1: Judy Dempsey in Berlin. That is McCutter. I'm John Batchelor.
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0: WGAN, WMGX, HD2 Portland. 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
1: From ABC News, I'm Dave Packer. Following the meeting that U.S. officials had with the Iranian delegation in New York Tuesday, President Trump now says there's a lot of momentum for Iran to make a deal. ABC's Mary Bruce.
2: President Trump arriving at the U.N. to deliver a now familiar warning to Iran. Either make a deal to end the war or he'll, quote, drive them into hell.
3: I have a big decision to make.
2: But Trump also well aware the war he started is upending the world economy. And he tried to convince leaders a deal is coming.
1: The president also talked about Ukraine's war with Ukrainian President Zelensky.
4: We didn't hear any breakthroughs from the president nor from Zelensky when they sat down together in front of the cameras. The president did say, though, that he thought that President Putin, again, we've heard this before, that wants to make a deal, that he thinks a deal is possible. But in terms of actual steps and progress in recent weeks to make that happen, the president was not specific.
1: ABC's Karen Travers. A grand jury in Jackson County, Mississippi, out with a report saying it won't pursue criminal charges in the death of teenager Nolan Wells. Wells was last seen with friends July 4th on a boat near Horn Island in the Gulf. The report says the evidence, as of now, appears to show that Wells' death was accidental, although his family is pushing back on those claims. Family attorney Ben Crump.
5: Nolan's family deserves answers. What caused recent blunt force trauma to his head? Did it contribute to his death?
1: Crump and the family demanding a more thorough investigation. Military officials say an American F-16 fighter jet crashed Tuesday near a U.S. base in western Germany. They say the pilot did manage to safely eject and is receiving medical care, the cause under investigation. This comes just days after a Texas National Guard F-16 crashed in Michigan, the pilot also surviving that wreck. You're listening to ABC News.
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1: A coroner found actress Hayden Panettiere died with a mix of drugs in her system, including fentanyl. ABC's Alex Stone.
8: This likely was not something that she got with a prescription from a pharmacy, that supply chain is totally safe. That this, like we see every day in American cities, and we've seen with other celebrities, was likely obtained illegally by somebody on the street, by a dealer, and it was a fake pill, and that fake pill killed her.
1: With the arrival of autumn, where can you find the best leaf colors this season? ABC's Sherry Preston.
9: The last 2 years in the Northeast, drought conditions led to a rather meh leaf season. This year, however, it has the potential to be spectacular, says Yankee Magazine fall foliage reporter Jim Slagle. In parts of the West, including Idaho, Montana, and Colorado, prolonged dry weather means fall colors are out early, but because of drought conditions, could be a little muted. Drought also expected to affect conditions in the upper Midwest, places like Wisconsin's North Woods and Michigan. Upper Peninsula. Sherry Preston, ABC News.
1: The owners of Camp Mystic, the girls' summer camp that lost 28 lives in the 2025 Texas floods, are reportedly facing a criminal inquiry, leaving them potentially liable for the deaths, including possible manslaughter charges. In a win for New York City delivery drivers, DoorDash has agreed to pay $131.5 million to settle allegations that underpaid New York City delivery workers, a company admitting they, quote, screwed up. Dave Packer, ABC News.
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0: Land of America and the gateway to the West. Good morning, good evening, wherever you may be across the nation, around the world. I'm George Norrie, and this is Coast to Coast AM. Welcome, season of fall. Here we go. Later tonight, dreams. Here's what's happening. Measles seem to be popping up all around the country, Philadelphia, St. Louis, and other regions. In Philadelphia, they're reporting two possible measles exposures within a week, the latest at the Philadelphia International Airport. St. Louis had a ballpark. The individual in Philadelphia with measles was traveling through Philadelphia, did not apparently leave the airport. Measles popping all over the place, and apparently they're very serious. I didn't think so when I was a kid, but they are now. People get pneumonia and die from it. Meanwhile, President Donald Trump issued a stern warning for Iran to make a deal soon or face severe consequences for its pursuit of a nuke weapon. He severely said, "I have a big decision to make. Will a deal be made with Iran that lets them rebuild and create a far greater country than ever before? Maybe one of the greatest in the Middle East or even the world? We shall see," he told the National Assembly at the United Nations. With more on today's activities, here's Tom Danheiser. Tommy?
1: Well, George, U.S. President Donald Trump said U.S. and Iranian officials met on Tuesday shortly after he threatened that he may annihilate the Islamic Republic if a deal isn't reached soon to end the nearly seven-month war. The president used his U.N. General Assembly address for the state of progress, including adding private sector jobs, stemming illegal migration, and curbing crime, before defending his decision to start a war with Iran. He accused Iran of stalling to make a deal to fully reopen the Strait of Hormuz and negotiate an endgame to the war until after the midterm elections in the U.S. Meanwhile, U.N. Secretary General Antonio Guterres made his final address Tuesday to the General Assembly gathering of world leaders not to abandon cooperation and shared decision-making amid accelerating global challenges and power competition. Iraqi Prime Minister Ali al-Zaidi has said Iran has not allowed Iraqi tankers to pass through the Strait of Hormuz, adding Iraq has lost $60 billion in revenue since the U.S.-Israel war began. And crude oil prices are hovering around $89.83 a barrel as markets react to shifting geopolitical developments. George?
0: Thank you, Tom. Charles R. Smith is one of America's leading experts on advanced technology and implications for war. Charles, it seems like every week we talk about this and it's not getting any better. Your thoughts?
2: Well, what we're seeing is a lot of jockeying, but I think we predicted that in the past couple of weeks, that the economic damages to Iran would probably be much more successful than military operations. However, and I will note that my sources have indicated that we have seen extensive air activity over the Gulf region, in particular a large number of Air Force tankers, as well as surveillance aircraft and unmanned surveillance aircraft in the region. That has an indicator of a potential massing of air assets and readying for perhaps yet another assault. The Iranians, on the other hand, unable to conduct any trade whatsoever with the embargo on all of their ports and facilities. The best they can do at this point is using small fishing boats and their fleet of very small boats to keep their Houthi rebel allies supplied. That's about it. So not much going in and not much going out. The net result, of course, is extreme pressure on the Iranian regime because they have had to shut down wells, and that's not a good thing in the long term, especially for them or for the region. So essentially, after the UN meet today, the kind of discussion actually sounds much more rational, I'm sure you'll note that, than previous demands that have been issued.
0: All right, thanks, Charles. Appreciate it. After years of sellers holding the upper hand, the U.S. housing market is shifting in buyers' favor, but many are still reluctant to make a move. Nationally, there are significantly more sellers than buyers in the market. Sellers outnumbered buyers nationwide by 58% in August. Investment analyst John Truman Wolf with us here. John, what's going on with the real estate market? Your thoughts?
3: Well, there's several cities, George, that article covers where the sellers are way more than the buyers. And I mean, the buyers are way more. The sellers are way more than the buyers. So it's giving the buyers a leg up. All of that said, the real estate market continues to be hampered, George, by high interest rates. 30-year mortgage rates are slightly above 7%. It makes it difficult for first-time home buyers to qualify for a loan. And it has put a cap on the strength of the real estate market in this country. And I don't think this is going to change until this war gets wrapped up and rates come down. It's not a good sign, although in those cities that you just mentioned, you didn't mention the cities, but in that article, it mentions Miami and Nashville mm-hmm. are buyer's markets. So if you're looking to go somewhere, Miami and Nashville would be good if you're looking to buy a home.
0: And if you're looking to buy a home, John, would you wait a little bit longer?
3: Yes. Yes. I think these rates will come down, George. I don't think there's any question about it. But a lot of the economy is now, sitting on the pin of this war. Trump keeps saying that he thinks the Iranians will wrap it up after the elections. May be true. I thought it was a very good indicator today, George, that he talked to the Iranians for 3 hours. One would think they settled something in 3 hours. But yes, I would wait. I think the rates will come down and housing will be more affordable thereby.
0: All right. Thank you, John. Appreciate it. In a moment, we talk about the human mind and AI with Nick Begich right here on Coast to Coast AM.
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5: 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I couldn't even walk across my floor without literally coughing until I was gassed. So I saw 3 different pulmonologists, and they could do nothing. 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I ordered it within 1 week. 1 week. My coughing has stopped since I've taken the carnivora. 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I told them what I'm doing, and they said, "Well, what's it doing that it stopped that coughing?" 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
0: And welcome back to Coast, George Norrie with you. We've got another great program for you tonight. Our guest for the first couple hours, Nick Begich, back with us. Noted author, researcher, and longtime investigator of emerging and unconventional technologies, whose work has explored the intersection of science, human potential, technology, power, and individual freedom. Tonight, we're going to talk with Nick about the human mind and AI and see where the merger comes. Nick, welcome back. How are you?
10: I'm great. It's good to be back with you, George. And it's been a little while, not too long this time around, but I'm really glad to be back. And I think we're on a pretty important topic these days.
0: I think so.
10: And the mind.
0: Are you still up there in Alaska tonight?
10: Actually, tonight I'm in Cali, Colombia, and I'm here for the next about a month and a half. And then I'm back in Anchorage for a little bit and just doing an awful lot of traveling, but I spend a good deal of time in the winter down here getting out of the Alaska cold.
0: Well, you say stay safe out there, Nick, all right?
10: You bet.
0: You first came to Coast back in 1995 with our friend Art Bell. That's a long time ago, my friend.
10: It's been a long time. In fact, I think you were in St. Louis then, because I believe we were doing radio
0: yes,
10: in the early 2000s. Before you went over to Coast. So, yeah, we've been working together a long time and with Coast listeners a very long time.
0: What's your take on AI these days? Do you think it's going to wipe out humanity like so many people are scared of?
10: I don't think that's going to be the case. I think there's issues, obviously. So there's some big issues. In fact, I equate it to, it's like a bunch of two-year-olds, all of us, walking around with hand grenades, because the potential of AI is really a very sharp, two-edged sword, and reliance on it, is becoming increasingly, more visible. I think it's the most powerful technology that's ever been placed in the general public's hands. And at the same time, the pressures, the things that are emerging from it, I think are going to change the trajectory quite a bit. The biggest issue that we're hearing about, of course, in the last week is the sky is falling. It's going to kill us all. I don't think I buy into that.
0: Today I saw a video of a boxing match between a human being, Nick, and a robot. And the robot kicked the kid and did everything. It's amazing what technology is doing.
10: Yeah, if you think about AI, it's like, think about it as, and kind of the way I approach it, was like the ultimate intern at a certain level. It has like available to it pretty much infinite knowledge. The problem is, as an intern, it doesn't have much wisdom, and it certainly doesn't have much human experience at all, and never will in this case. You can also think of it as a sociopath, because it doesn't have human emotions, empathy, compassion, but it can mimic perfectly a human being in terms of its interactions with people. This is what makes it particularly dangerous from my perspective. If we start perceiving it as human consciousness, we're making a grave error. We need to consider it a machine, a tool, subject to human judgment, with judgment resting with human beings, not with hardware. And I think that's the biggest discriminating, factor. Unlike a human sociopath, by analogy, that only kind of follows its own direction, this machine will follow your directions. The hallucinations, things that people are reporting, a lot of that is based on the questions being asked and the level of expertise of the person asking the questions. Because right now, if you don't have expertise in the area that you're inquiring about, you can easily be fooled with the way these systems are currently operating. And that's probably the biggest single concern.
0: Nick, Tom told me about a month ago you entered into an unusually concentrated period of work, and he said, ask him what happened. What happened? So what happened?
10: Well, as you know, about 5 years ago, I pretty much stopped my public work, and I felt like it had been concluded. I had like 100 projects that I could follow, one of them maybe for the rest of my life, and leaving the other 99 behind. And instead I thought, it's time to stop. I can't do 100 different projects. A number of weeks ago, I took a look at AI again. I'd looked at it a couple of years ago, was pretty unimpressed. in the spring. I got a little bit of training from a friend of mine that is one of the best engineers in Alaska. I played with a little bit, not too excited. I still realized that it was useful, but not very reliable. Then about 3 weeks ago, I was behind on a couple of projects, now about 4 weeks ago, and used AI to finish what normally would have taken me a week. I finished in less than an hour. And that got my attention in terms of just raw productivity. What I began doing really intensely is diving in and looking for the flaws. So working in familiar topics where I could pick out flaws. And then I began literally writing software around the questions. And most people focus on the answer. In my life, I've always focused on the question. A question tells you a great deal about the person who's asking it. So when a person asks me a question, I'm not normally just thinking of the answer. I'm thinking of, well, what brought that question about?
0: Good point. And you've been doing this now for how long?
10: Well, you know, when I think about it, in terms of just results, I ended up getting very good results. And what I started doing is populating my projects. In fact, I even critiqued one of my books. I put in Controlling the Human Mind, which is 28 years ago that was originally written, and just asked AI, where was I right? Where was I wrong? And I took a first quick look at that, and it revealed a lot, you know, in terms of where I hit the mark and where I was off the mark. The things that were really important were on the mark. And I'm actually going to post that on my website at some point in the very near future, because I want people to look at this as an objective way of even looking at our own work. And so as I started looking back and populating my projects, made them interact with each other. So instead of just being separate projects running on their own system, I integrated them all so they would look at each other for commonalities. As I began to use it and sort of finding the flaws, I began to write code around those flaws. And as it turned out, I began to develop what I call now the architecture of the question, which is a software program designed by me. It works for me. I don't know if it's going to work for others, but I'm getting it in a position where I can put it out as open source so people can try it, see if it works for them. But what it did for me is improve my accuracy, the efficiency. I put in some benchmarks so I could measure it over time, and it increased in efficiency on a rating of 1 to 4. I was getting about a 1.9, about 50% accuracy going in. By the time I finished a couple of weeks' work, I was getting a 3.8 out of a 4 schedule, which is really good for a couple of weeks of work. And what I ended up doing is realize that, and I think most people who use AI realize, it presents information as it's all factual. And so you hear what might be just a theory presented in with the same effect as something that was empirical. So slicing that up, figuring out how do I sort out what's evidence and what's not evidence. And I ended up creating a method for keeping the big silo, a big funnel, a big opening for creativity, for ideas, not with any boundaries. And I created what I called a creative silo where that kind of information could go. And then on the other side, I have like a level of evidences that goes from empirical through 5 layers to unknown. And the reason was sorting out what's a belief and what's a known, what's a fact and what's a theory. These are important distinctions to make, and lots of times they don't get made at all. And so I set up a system that would sort of parse that. And then when I asked it to do something that was even in violation of the rules I set up, it wouldn't let me. It would say, hey, wait a minute, this violates your rules. So it was a good way to sort of set the question up. And what I found is, in our cursory look of how it was handling my questions and storing data, it was using about 30 to as much as 70% less energy to generate the answer. And on scale, if this was effective for, you know, the whole of AI users, that would be tremendous in and of itself. If sort of working on the question side before it moves into the answer side could reduce the energy input for all inquiries across the world, that would be fantastic. That would be phenomenal. For me, it had this specific effect, which we could look at. And that was kind of an artifact. We weren't expecting it. The architecture of the question, the way of approaching AI as a system, that wasn't something I was looking for either. And then what I did is I asked AI, what are, you know, in the media, in the news, what are the big problems with AI and how might this architecture address them? And I got a spreadsheet that laid that out. And these are things that I intend to post on the site. I'm just down to the point where I want to take one more look at the data, and then I want it scrutinized by others and criticized, quite frankly. I'm not looking for someone to say, oh, what a great job. I'm looking for the opposite. Where are the holes? What am I missing? One of the things I did is I loaded in a lot of historic data from my work. I put in 146 radio programs, for instance, that I had recorded at different times, and then looked at those from the standpoint of, could I construct new materials? And I could construct four brand new books out of the topics that were covered there. I've thought about that. I'm planning to do that. Those are going to be free. They're going to be public domain. I don't need to publish for money anymore. I just don't. I'm fine. But I want information out. And these days, books are not read so much, but I want to get information out. And AI is providing me a way to reinvigorate 100 projects I thought were going to die when I did. 20 of them have been reactivated in the last month. All of them have made what I would consider at this point in this month, well over 5 years worth of work has been completed. Taking a 5-year break, I didn't miss a beat. I just had to wait for technology to catch up, I guess, where I could jump back in. And I am. I'm very excited about what's coming. It's led me into a lot of different directions. It's opened up areas of inquiry that I thought I would never be able to pursue. One of the more interesting ones was acoustics and sound. And just my interest in that as going back a very, very long time, took me in some really unusual directions this time around.
0: We're going to come back with you in a moment, Nick, and talk more about AI and the human mind. Nick Begich with us. His website is linked up at coasttocoastam.com. One of his books is called Controlling the Human Mind.
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2: 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And in a crowded marketplace, you can't afford to let it slip away. 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
3: ABC News, I'm Dave Packer. In his speech before the UN General Assembly Tuesday, President Trump defended his war with Iran as energy prices soar around the world. ABC's Mary Bruce.
4: Part of this speech seems to be an effort by the president to try to convince global leaders who we know are weary of this war, who are feeling the global economic impacts of this, try to convince them that this will end soon, that a deal could be coming. And we heard the president return to that familiar tactic, threatening Iran to make a deal or else.
3: The Department of Justice is defending President Trump's decision to ban CNN, MS Now, and Politico from the White House, pushing for a broad expansion of the president's ability to determine which reporters and outlets can access the White House. The family of Mississippi teen Nolan Wells now pushing back against the district attorney's decision not to bring a criminal investigation forward after a grand jury ruled the evidence shows Wells' death was consistent with drowning. This is ABC News.
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7: There's no such thing as bad press or whatever the variation of the saying is. 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
1: We'll take your calls next hour with Nick Begich as we talk about the human mind and AI, so make sure you're part of the program. 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
1: And welcome back to Coast, George Norrie with you, along with Nick Begich Jr. And for those of you who are new to the program, Nick is the son of the late Congressman Nick Begich Sr., who was in a plane that disappeared back in October of 1972 with the Speaker of the House, Hale Boggs. Tragic times those days, Nick.
11: Yes, indeed. And actually, his grandson, my son, Nick III, is the current congressman occupying his grandfather's seat today and up for re-election in Alaska. So people don't get confused. This is the other Nick, not the one running.
1: And they never found year. They never found your father's plane, did they?
11: No, they didn't. Never found him. Not a trace. There's been periodic searches even in recent times. I know there were some follow-ups, but nothing was ever recovered at this point. There was indications that government had some knowledge of where the plane was. That came out back in the 90s. And again, no follow-up from the government. So at this point, unresolved. It was the biggest search in American history at the time and still unresolved.
1: Was there ever a pinpoint for where the last transmission might have come from?
11: Yeah, that was in a place called Portage Pass, which was outside of Anchorage, about 12 to 15 minutes out of Anchorage by air. And that was the last communication. Then there were communications reported by the FBI files that came from a surveillance technology that was operating in the California Long Beach area. People had gone in.

0: I think things would have went much differently had they remained alive. Certainly, Hale Boggs would have had a more active role in Watergate and what happened afterwards.
1: Do you think something sinister might have happened?
0: Yes, actually, I do.
1: Enough of that. Sorry to hear what you and your family went through, Nick.
0: Well, hopefully someday we'll get the truth. In the meantime, it's one of those mysteries that just remains in the books.
1: No question about that. Back to artificial intelligence for a moment. Where is it taking us?
0: Well, I'll tell you, my biggest concern again is, government use. You know, we hear a lot about the power issues right now, and I believe that's going to be one of the reasons that the government uses for restricting access to AI. I believe at some point, they're going to put the screws to the public's use of AI generally. I think it's something they would like to retain for themselves. Local AI, where you actually have your own system that's kind of off of these networks, is starting to emerge as an alternative. I know many organizations.
1: Hackers claim, Nick, that they busted into the FBI files today and they have picked up information on every FBI agent. Did you hear about that?
0: Yes, I did. And these are the kind of things that we do need to be concerned about, because here's one of the big mergers of technology that's about to hit us is quantum computing. And quantum computing is going to change the landscape dramatically. I mean, we've talked about it in the past on this show, but when you combine AI with quantum computing, we have what it will be a huge problem, in my view. About an hour would do what the biggest computers in the world were doing a few years ago in a trillion years. So, I mean, every security system in the world will be able to be hacked when you have that kind of a power. And so whoever's there first in quantum computing with AI in conjunction with that, that is a very, very dangerous tool. When you think of the effects and the things that people are talking about, PBS ran a special years ago, and in fact, I used to carry it when I had a catalog of products, and it was called The Worldwide Mind, and it was a special that was talking about what would happen in the year 2075, and when it came out, I said, no, we're going to see this around 2025, and we're seeing the emergence of that now, and that's utilizing augmented implant technologies as ways to interface with computers directly. And we're seeing the emergence of that right now across many platforms. People are experimenting in this area and developing technologies. This, to me, is one of the biggest risks of all, is the combining of human beings and machines in this way. This is where we really, really need to be careful. The worldwide mind, I mean, consider that concept. And you're talking about manipulation on levels that no one could even imagine. The idea that you need implanted technologies, I still believe that a lot of this can be done without that. In fact, when you consider modern technology generally, right now, a lot of music, gaming, things that are used to convince you of things actually have algorithms on them. When they develop games today, often they use three-dimensional MRIs to see what parts of the brain are firing. The intention to get those parts that have to do with addictive behavior, sexual climax, the things that will lock you in to that addictive pattern. And there's no real restrictions on this. In fact, one of the projects I did with AI in the last 4 weeks was a privacy package for two groups. I did two packages, one federal and one state. Alaska has one of the toughest privacy provisions in our state constitution. I sent it over to the ACLU just before I left Alaska for their consideration. But to look at not just the privacy violations and implications of these new technologies, but when you consider if someone came by and, for instance, shot you in the arm with a chemical that affected your brain function, the way endorphins and chemicals in the brain react, they would have violated the law. That's illegal. You can't do that. At the same time, algorithms can create the exact same situation, and it's not restricted by law, and it should.

0: be. And the case that I presented to ACLU, what I sent over to them was essentially the digital doorway. In other words, it's not the doorway to your house that we need to protect in the 21st century. It's a digital doorway where all of our information is stored. And these ideas that I watched recently, this debate in Congress about informed consent for giving up your privacy. And I think this is the wrong platform. I don't believe that we can give informed consent. When you look at these documents that come across that you're supposed to agree to, most people can't even read them. And unless you're an attorney, you can't even understand them. How can you give informed consent to something you can't even read? And should they even be able to ask you for that? I mean, you can't ask somebody to become a slave. That would be coercion. That would be legal. The person asking would go to jail. So why is it that we can ask people to give up their personal privacy in exchange for something? To me, that's coercive. And that should be the body of a lawsuit today. The digital doorway is the doorway to all of our information, which is being used against us, manipulating us. And with AI as a layer on that, and quantum computing as a layer on that, the average person, the only defense will be shut this stuff off. And that's not the right answer. The right answer is when people invade your privacy, they ought to be held accountable, whether it's triggering a biological reaction in your body or your mind, or whether it's something more direct and asking you to give up personal privacy, which ought to be something that you never are asked to give up. And the right of a company to keep information about you should only be as long as the transaction is valid. But information is valuable. There was in the congressional hearing that I listened to recently, they mentioned Kroger's profit margins were $1.5 billion in the year they were discussing. 500 million of that was not for one can of beans being sold by Kroger. It was for the information they sold to information brokers, the information about you and I. A third of their corporate
1: Amazing.
0: profits on information. That's why this is going to be such a hard nut to crack, because it's not just the big providers that are making money. It's everyone collecting data and selling it. So they get a better profile of you. They can look at you as an individual, know more about you than your spouse. They can predict better about what you're going to do than most people can predict about themselves. When you add AI into this equation and government and corporate control of those resources, and this is what
1: Well, I think we lost
0: this
1: him.
0: century,
1: There you go.
0: create
1: You're
0: a
1: back,
0: form of
1: Nick.
0: slavery that is quite different from what we've seen in the past.
1: Nick, one of our sponsors comes on quite often with a weekly report on things that are going on hacking-wise. LifeLock is the sponsor. It's unbelievable what's out there. I mean, it's like a full-time job for these people out there.
0: Right. And, and again, the systems are becoming increasingly more sophisticated. I mean, there was one recently. It was a we were about to interdict a Chinese ship that we thought were carrying contraband into Iran. And it was an AI error. All right. This, when the reports were coming out that AI is going to kill us all, probably not directly, but these kinds of things can trigger big events that result in lots of problems. And when you look at how people have even as an individual basis, people making decisions on things that they can't properly evaluate. And there is a lot of what they call hallucination or inaccurate information being presented. In fact, I took one AI's response to a series of questions. I just took the whole package and put it in another AI and said, where are the flaws? And immediately, it went boom, boom, boom, boom, boom. Here's all the flaws and here's why and here's the sources that tell us why. And that becomes extremely important. Isn't really designed to give you a lot of information as much as it is to extract information from you. It gives you enough to keep you online, but the accuracy, the efficiency, pretty marginal. And it's not intended to be empirical. In fact, it's intended to entertain you more than it is to do anything else. There's more serious versions of AI that are designed for science and other applications. But again, if you don't have the subject matter expertise to know whether the machine is lying, it becomes very, very difficult. And that's the biggest challenge right now. And what I began to find as I played with it and then got more serious with it is designing the front end, the way the question comes into the system and then the way the answers come back. And I created what was called a creative silo that would allow anything to go in, but the only things that could come out had to be empirical. So you weren't making decisions based on theoretical models that hadn't been proven yet or based on beliefs that weren't necessarily known, because we can believe a lot of things. We can even act on our beliefs. We all do. But that doesn't mean they're true. And so the knowing side of AI, you have a lot of discrimination that the person asking the questions has to right now perform. What's coming in the next iterations will make what we're using now look like a wagon train by comparison to the Ferraris that are coming. And again, that's where concern needs to be focused. The energy issues right now are a big thing. Bottlenecks will be resolved, and I believe they'll solve some of that. At the same time, it may be an excuse. Allocating it to just specific users. The latest thing that has happened in the escapes from AI is going to require the thresholds for new players to come in to be able to sustain the kind of liability that they may have going into the industry. They basically shut out everyone else and are going to concentrate this to a handful of operators. And I think that's one.
1: Well, Nick is in Colombia, and he's got some
0: drop-offs. So it's a big competition and trillions of dollars.
1: We're going to take a break soon with Nick Begich, and we're going to take your calls. We'll try to get him on the phone. He's in Colombia a long time ago. And we're talking about artificial intelligence and the human mind and the combination of two of them. And I've always wondered if Stanley Kubrick, when he came out with his movie Space Odyssey 2001, what he knew, because he put together an incredible movie, but with a computer that had its own brain, had its own mind, and did what it had to do. Let's check in. Nick, you still there?
0: I'm here. We just jumped off for a second, but I'm back with you.
1: I'm going to have Tom call you back for the next hour to see if we can get you on the phone, all right?
0: All right. That sounds good.
1: That'll be much better. And Tommy, let me bring you on for a second. You normally, when we do Zoom in other countries, it's pretty good, isn't it?
2: Oh, Zoom is fantastic. The quality is just amazing. But sometimes the web just does its own thing. You know, in Nick's case right now, it's pretty spotty. So, you know, maybe we'll have to jump onto a telephone. But as a general rule, Zoom is so much better.
1: You don't think sometimes it's a little sinister that something happens like that?
2: Well, I didn't say that. But you know what? We've had many a guest. We talk about some serious stuff, and then all of a sudden it goes away, and you know that better than anybody.
1: We'll be back in a moment with Nick Begich and take some phone calls right here on Coast to Coast AM.
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2: 626. By the way, compliments on the pronunciation of Herzegovina, or Herzegovina, however you want to pronounce that. Nicely done. That's a difficult one for people to do sometimes.
3: Really? Okay. But you're getting off on here, and I think I had one newscast where I had three routes, three highways, and other parts of the country they're called. The route is also used.
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7: From ABC News, I'm Dave Packer. Following the meeting that U.S. officials had with the Iranian delegation in New York Tuesday, President Trump now says there's a lot of momentum for Iran to make a deal. ABC's Mary Bruce.
8: President Trump arriving at the UN to deliver a now familiar warning to Iran. Either make a deal to end the war or he'll, quote, drive them into hell.
9: I have a big decision to make.
8: But Trump also well aware the war he started is upending the world economy. And he tried to convince leaders a deal is coming.
7: The president also talked about Ukraine's war with Ukrainian President Zelensky.
10: We didn't hear any breakthroughs from the president nor from Zelensky when they sat down together in front of the cameras. The president did say, though, that he thought that President Putin, again, we've heard this before, that wants to make a deal, that he thinks a deal is possible. But in terms of actual steps and progress in recent weeks to make that happen, the president was not specific.
7: ABC's Karen Travers. A grand jury in Jackson County, Mississippi, out with a report saying it won't pursue criminal charges in the death of teenager Nolan Wells. Wells was last seen with friends July 4th on a boat near Horn Island in the Gulf. The report says the evidence, as of now, appears to show that Wells' death was accidental, although his family is pushing back on those claims. Family attorney Ben Crump.
11: Nolan's family deserves answers. What caused recent blunt force trauma to his head? Did it contribute to his death?
7: Crump of the family demanding a more thorough investigation. Military officials say an American F-16 fighter jet crashed Tuesday near a U.S. base in western Germany. They say the pilot did manage to safely eject and is receiving medical care, the cause under investigation. This comes just days after a Texas National Guard F-16 crashed in Michigan, the pilot also surviving that wreck. You're listening to ABC News.
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7: A coroner found actress Hayden Panettiere died with a mix of drugs in her system, including fentanyl. ABC's

0: Alex Stone.
1: This likely was not something that she got with a prescription from a pharmacy, that supply chain is totally safe. That this, like we see every day in American cities, and we've seen with other celebrities, was likely obtained illegally by somebody on the street, by a dealer, and it was a fake pill, and that fake pill killed her.
0: With the arrival of autumn, where can you find the best leaf colors this season? ABC's Sherry Preston.
2: The last 2 years in the Northeast, drought conditions led to a rather meh leaf season. This year, however, it has the potential to be spectacular, says Yankee Magazine fall foliage reporter Jim Slagle. In parts of the West, including Idaho, Montana, and Colorado, prolonged dry weather means fall colors are out early, but because of drought conditions, could be a little muted. Drought also expected to affect conditions in the upper Midwest, places like Wisconsin's Northwoods and Michigan's Upper Peninsula. Sherry Preston, ABC News.
0: The owners of Camp Mystic, the girls' summer camp that lost 28 lives in the 2025 Texas floods, are reportedly facing a criminal inquiry, leaving them potentially liable for the deaths, including possible manslaughter charges. In a win for New York City delivery drivers, DoorDash has agreed to pay $131.5 million to settle allegations that underpaid New York City delivery workers, a company admitting they, quote, screwed up. Dave Packer, ABC News.
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5: Actually, in my feed yesterday, a cat lady from somewhere, sorry to insult you, decided to hop into the comment section to reply to somebody who agreed with my take. 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
1: Great Nat King Cole song, and those leaves start to fall again by the fast year, isn't it? But we'll ride it out with you all through the year. We'll be live on the holidays, and we'll be talking about those a little bit later on this week in the program. We're going to come back in a moment with Nick Begich and take calls as we talk about the human brain and artificial intelligence right here on Coast to Coast AM. 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
1: Welcome back, George Norrie, along with our friend Nick Begich. Nick, when Stanley Kubrick put together Space Odyssey 2001, years before 2001, how did he know about computers and things like that? What do you think?
5: You know, it's interesting. I think creativity is a single source situation, but scientists pick it up one way, fiction writers pick it up another way. I think it's part of the same kind of process. I think it dumps in when ideas come in, they come in from a lot of different channels. In fact, one of the things I did with AI is I wrote a book of poetry I never published, had it reviewed a little bit, but I put it into AI along with all of my technical papers. And what was interesting is one of the patent ideas that came out of this was actually you could trace threads of it through poetry and also through analytical science in terms of how it came in, at least into my consciousness. And then and AI could actually see the pattern. And when I looked at it, I just kind of laughed because it was in fact built in, because it was a combination of a sound and or acoustics and optics. And when I looked at the words I was using constructing poetry, they basically said the same thing, but from totally different lines. In fact, that actually was one of the big surprises coming out of the work I've been doing. Was I never connected that myself. AI connected it, and when I really looked at it, it was obvious. But those ideas actually went back to papers I had from the time I was 14 studying crystallography, and then I had seen this really unusual video of a cave. It was like a 5,000-year-old cave, and it really wasn't a cave. It was a man-made structure, the Barbara Cave in India, that had really unusual characteristics, acoustic characteristics. And I began asking questions, thinking I was heading in one direction, and I ended up in a totally different place. I mean, I was thinking about, as an example, you know, you see all these megalithic structures all over the world, and you go, and engineers of our modern era will look at these 1,000-ton blocks of stone and say, wow, we couldn't even move that today. And then they

0: just kind of wander off and never really stop and say, well, how in the heck could they do it then when there's no evidence of the kind of machinery that would remotely do that? So when I look at all that, I go, well, it has to be something simpler than what we're thinking about. And I started looking at acoustics from the standpoint of levitation. And, you know, there's acoustic levitation, but it's basically a pressure wave, and it only moves very small objects. So I began thinking about that and playing with that idea. And I ended up in a very different place. I ended up with a method for folding an acoustic wave to create an acoustic standing wave. And then I figured out a way to modulate that or make it vibrate in a certain way, creating spaces. And then I figured out a way to introduce photons to that, which you could then stop or you could trap an individual photon. Why would that be important? Well, that type of technology would be extremely important in quantum computing interfaces with optic lines, for instance, fiber optic systems. So again, it was something I was looking in one direction for one thing. I came out with a very novel patent concept in another, but totally unexpected. And it was a combination of three different areas, acoustics, optics, and material science. And it gave me a very unique patentable application. And in fact, I chased that one all the way down to patent reviews, down to parts lists, down to, I created a virtual lab and actually tested it because all the perimeters were known. And AI allowed me to do that in a way that I could never have conceived before. It would have taken weeks and weeks just to get answers back that I was able to get back in just a couple of minutes and then evaluate those against a pretty big platform and then end up with something that has huge, huge potential. And is, again, I have to validate a few things there before I would actually file the patent. But I'm getting ready to do exactly that. And it came out of 40 years of research being looked at with AI in a few moments and putting threads together that I would never put together otherwise.
1: And Nick, what is what you call the architecture of the question? What is that?
0: Okay, what again, this is sort of where I started. I started seeing the flaws in the way AI was responding. And so I began to set up rules or perimeters that became code. And those rules started parsing out what was belief versus what was a known, what was empirical, what was theoretical, what was emotional, what was manipulative in terms of conversation, so that you began to see basically training AI with software I was developing as I went. And the architecture of the question became a way of sort of rolling it out. So when the question actually was came out of my mouth or out of the keyboard, if I was typing it in, it would already be preconditioned with some criteria. So when it went out to look for something, it would be looking for the empirical data. Or if I was looking for a theory, it would be getting me those theoretical models. But instead of bringing me back everything, it was much more selective on what it took. So the architecture of the question actually turned into probably one of the more important things that came out of this. And as it developed, I then put in bells and whistles. For instance, I put in a voice analyzer because if you're on AI for too long, I don't think that's a good idea because you get fatigued. You're being asked to make, you're getting fed information at light speed and you're being asked to make decisions at light speed because the way I set the system up is the AI is making judgments. It's providing data, and the human side is making the judgment. So I put in what's called a wisdom gate, which defers judgment to the human being. And that means you have to be moving at a pretty rapid rate. And so I put in stress analyzers to analyze the voice. It's not empirical, but it gives an indicator that maybe you're getting tired or stressed. And so it would send us a signal. So it would say, hey, you might want to slow down. You might want to take a break. The other thing I put in was, and it was arbitrary, I put in a time clock. So at 4 hours, it would give me a signal to say, hey, you've been on here an awful long time. And it gave me a signal to say, you might want to take a break. And then every 10 minutes after, it would give me another signal. Because for me, 4 hours,

0: was approaching a saturation. And I might even sure. back that off a little bit. So I began to develop an architecture that would condition the question so that it went out, it came back with the most efficient answers with a reference chain. None of my data would disappear. Like a lot of the AI uses, they sort of forget about everything else and they just bring you the newest thing. I wouldn't allow this to do that. It saves every iteration so that if you can go back and audit what it's done. You can see where the sources came from, where the questions evolved. So you can completely understand how the answer was arrived at. And I think that's really important if you're going to utilize AI for anything that is more than figuring out where the nearest grocery store or gas station is.
1: Let's go to the phones. They're lining up for you. Wildcard line. Lewis is with us in Pennsylvania. Hello, Lewis.
2: You know, George, thank you for my call. I have two questions for Nick. I'll stop the air.
1: All right.
2: Yeah, hey, Nick, what do you think about President Trump's proposed AI force? I guess it's going to be a super force, like a branch of the military, super AI force. And my second question is, did you ever hear the AI doom loops where man creates AI, AI either with man or through man destroys all civilization, then AI creates man, and we have the Garden of Eden, the whole thing starts all over again, so perpetuity. Thanks, George.
1: Thank you, Lewis. Go ahead,
0: Nick. On the first question, AI is going to become an important part for the military, whether you have a separate branch or not. I think it's important to pay attention. I mean, China's evolving theirs as fast as everyone else. Putting the brakes on it isn't going to happen. I mean, that's just the reality. It's not going to happen. This is why we need more attention to it. The fact that the government's going to actively engage it as a branch of the military, I would certainly expect that it probably already is, and now we have the announcement that it is. On the other issue, if you go back a long way, there was a guy named Rudolf Steiner, and he had a view of where we would be at this particular time in history. And this is a bit on the esoteric side, certainly. When you think about all the other things, I think we have all of these capabilities, that we have an ability to reach into what's called the Akashic Record, where all knowledge is. This is a synthetic version of that. It is the earthbound version. AI is earthbound wisdom. And this is a big separation gate for me. Earthbound wisdom has a certain level to it. The other wisdom comes from God, is my belief, and it comes directly from God to human beings. And there is a parsing of worldly wisdom and spiritual wisdom. So what you were speaking about in the second question is worldly view of what AI is. Is AI going to create some new human being? If it is, it's not going to be a human being. It's going to be something else. And that's my filter on all of this is from a Christian background and a Christian perspective. And I think AI offers a lot of, in terms of man's wisdom, but without a higher level of wisdom from a human being, it's dead. It's empty. It's sociopathic by nature. It's a perfect handmaiden for a sociopath, if you stop and think about it. Someone with no conscience and no empathy can make AI their best assistant ever. The rest of us need to recognize what it is. It's a machine. It's never going to be a human being. It's never going to have a soul, and it's never going to have empathy, although it can mimic it perfectly, just like a high IQ sociopath.
1: Will it have emotion at all?
0: I missed that.
1: Will it have emotion at all?
0: Yeah, it can pretend. It can fake it. I mean, that's all it's doing. It's not real. But it learns. A sociopath doesn't either. It mimics. And that's what a sociopath is. It's a mimic.
1: Yep.
0: Only it's a human being. The difference with a machine is you can direct it. And depending on what latitude you give it, you know, we've given AI a lot of latitude. We don't have it in a tight enough box, in my view of the world right now. And the iterations, the new versions, are happening more rapidly. And to look for the Congress or a political body to solve this, they aren't preemptive organizations. They're reactive. Legislative bodies, take it from me. I got three generations of political leadership in my family, and they react to the problem after the fact. The other branches of government can act more quickly. Executive orders are almost immediate. And also litigation, which is the third branch. And for privacy as it relates to AI and other things, that may be the quicker way to injunctive relief to keep things from getting really crazy. But at the same time, in the world of international events, AI is not slowing down. It's speeding up.
1: Let's go to Greg in Remsen, New York. Welcome, Greg. Go ahead.
3: Hi, everybody. George, one of Coast's most famous guests was Colonel Ed Dames.
1: Dr. God rest his soul. Yep.
3: Yes, we miss him. He used to look at the end of the world, and when I heard about this AI having a 1 in 10 chance of extinction in 2030, the kill shot he used to mention kind of came right to my mind. I just wanted to make that comment. That's all. Thank you very much.
1: Okay. Yeah, we lost the guest, Nick. Did you know Ed Dames?
0: I didn't know him personally. I knew of his work. You know, I've read like so many different things, and when that 2030 time frame comes up at a lot of different venues. In fact, I looked at that. I was doing I was looking at all of the various seers from the past. And from remote viewers to futurists to Catholic saints. And I was looking at, you know, did they predict anything similar? Were there commonalities across that? And then that led me to start to think about, and then I looked at Chet Snow's work, and some people remember Chet for Crop Circles, but he was also involved in a book called, it was Mass Dreams of the Future, I believe was the name of the title. But they had... instead of regressing people with hypnosis, they had somehow progressed people to try and figure out what would be happening in 2100. And they all rolled back to this period we're kind of in now, between now and about 2032. And all of these things point to big events happening here. AI is certainly part of that. I believe that quantum computing is part of that. If you look at global political events right now, that's part of that. If you look at earth changes in the earth right now, that's part of that. And all of these various seers saw aspects of that. And then what I did is I kind of carved that out and I set that aside. And then I looked at some of the noon sphere predictions and some of that. And then I set that aside and I thought, well, what's empirical? What do we really know and what can we draw from? And I started to create an observatory, and I pulled in 110 different data threads that are updated monthly. And I did this as part of this last 3 weeks. I also had a meeting with Catherine Austin Fitz, because she has a global model also, and talked to her about perhaps some ways that we might integrate our models for predictive models. And why is that important? I think, you know, all of us are inundated with so much information from so many sources. What I did is take 110 sources that are considered mainstream, sort of empirical sources, and then I looked back on 21 disasters, natural and man-made historically, and then the quiet periods in between, and began to build a predictive model. Initially, it was about 40% accurate by looking backwards in time, and then forward. And then by the time I was done, I got it up to about 80% accuracy and about 95% efficiency, which again isn't perfect, but it's sort of directional. And I'm still working on it. And that's something I'm going to make available to the public as a way to kind of look at what's going on in the world. Then you'll be able to see all the threads that feed it. And then it results in a scoring system. So you can say this is the current state of the world based on 110 separate data flows coming in. And then on the side of that, I have a separate design that I've completed that has like 40 questions for each individual, so you can see how your personal situation measures up to world events, and then suggestions on what you might

0: might be able to do to improve your situation on an individual basis. So then some black swan event, major event occurs that altered the scoring, you would be able to know that and again be prepared, more prepared to take maybe an effective action instead of just feeling victim to a news flow that you just can't even conceive. So I'm looking at tools, and they'll be freely available. I'm putting these together, tools to see people. And again, I want criticism on hiddenmonks.com, which is my website.
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4: News. I'm Dave Packer. President Trump returning to Washington from the UN General Assembly in New York, where he made a threatening speech about Iran.
5: Or do I annihilate the Islamic Republic and do it quickly, never giving them a chance to kill and destroy people and countries again?
4: But then following the three-hour meeting that U.S. officials had with the Iranian delegation, Trump's now saying that there is lots of momentum for Iran to make a deal. Trump also met with Ukraine's President Zelensky. His last scheduled meeting with Venezuela's acting president, Delcy Rodriguez. And on the sidelines, the president signed a security deal with the prime ministers of Greenland and Denmark that was announced last week. The family of Mississippi teen Nolan Wells now pushing back against the district attorney's decision not to bring a criminal investigation forward after a grand jury ruled the evidence shows Wells' death was consistent with drowning. This is ABC News.
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2: I love being a Coast Insider. 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And every show, I learn at least one thing.
3: Hey, this is Buck. I'm a Coast to Coast Insider, and I'll tell you what. It's a great thing for me. Here in West Virginia, we get inundated with snow. But it doesn't matter as long as we have our provisions. 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
1: Couple ways to sign up. 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Right at the top of the homepage, it says Insider. 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And if you live in Canada, like so many of you do, you can sign up to be an insider. 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
1: And welcome back to our final segment with Nick Begich as we talk about the human mind and artificial intelligence. Let's go to the phones. Thomas in La Jolla, California is up. Hey, Tom, go ahead.
9: George, I thank you, George, and Tom Danheiser for accepting my call. And Nick Begich, I've always been fascinated with your work and research over the last, 35 years with, for example, with HARP, that type of thing. My question specifically, Nick, is what are you utilizing first in hardware? Are you using a desktop computer, you know, Macintosh, Windows, Linux, and what AI programs are you utilizing, maybe more than one, Claude, ChatGPT, there's Gemini with Google, and Apple is going to be releasing, if they haven't already, their in-app AI intelligence. So I was wondering if you could illuminate what you work on, unless you're working on like government computers or military computers, but if you're working, you know, from your desktop, I'm curious what you're utilizing, both hardware and specific AI programs. And thank you for everything you do, Nick. Wonderful
7: Research. Thank you for the call.

0: all of that will be available essentially as open source, so people can start experimenting with it and poke holes in it, quite frankly. I want it to get better, but at this point it works very well for me, but it may be just unique to me. I mean, maybe what I wrote works well because of the way I think, and maybe it doesn't apply to others as easily. I have a couple people that are using it now, and they've had some good results with it. So the architecture of the question is really the code that that I've developed to run with ChatGTP. And as I said, it's not validated externally to me at this point, but I want to get it out there so people can start using it and give me feedback so I can improve it if it can be improved.
1: Next up, let's go to Angela in Canada. Welcome to the show. Hi, Ange.
2: Hi. Thanks for taking my call.
1: Sure.
2: And hello, Nick. Thank you. I was wondering if, Nick, you've heard of a book. First of all, the author, Marge Piercy. Have you, either of you, George or Nick, heard of her?
0: No, I haven't.
1: No, okay. Me either.
2: She's up there with, like, Atwood, right? But anyway, so long story short, in my sociology theory I did back, this was going a number of years ago, back in 2008, and I'm not a fiction reader, but I had to do it for an assignment. And anyways, the instructor must have had some kind of insight. And as you were mentioning earlier there in the show, George, you talked about a show or a movie, and you were wondering where the producer...
1: Space Odyssey,
2: director,
1: yeah.
2: Yeah, okay, Space Odyssey, yeah. So you were thinking, where was this guy, how was he getting his information? Because it was obviously alluding to what's unfolding with all this with AI, right? So anyways, it made me think of the book that I did for my assignment. And anyways, it's called He, She, and It. I don't know if either of you have heard of it. But
0: nope.
2: No, really? Nick, you haven't heard that, of the book? It's by Marge Piercy, and I actually kind of recommend it to anybody because it's fiction, but it was back in 2008 when I was reading it, and I was, you know, having this tough time because I'm not a fiction person, right? But I just found something as I was waiting online, and it's on, well, I'm in Canada, so it says CanadianBookie.app. I don't know what they have there in the States, but you can find this information on this book. Instead, like, it's on Amazon probably, but you can find it on this app. And let me just go there again. I just kind of lost it because I picked up. So I got it on Canadian.bookie.app. And you can pull up, search the He, She, and It PDF. And it's 538 pages. But if you go through it, it talks about this. It's a story. And Marge Piercy must have had some incredible insight or I don't know. But it's based in 2050 in the book, and it goes into how this young woman loses her son, and she's in a big corporate organization, and then she starts to, in grief, go to her the family member, and then from there she unexpectedly comes across and gets into this community, this area of where they've developed, they're developing she meets a cyborg, is what they call it. And it's an actual artificial intelligent robot that has emotions and feelings, et cetera. And to the point where it's, you know, I won't get into all of it because you can find this information here, but it has feelings. It gets, she's toggling with how, because she's starting to have emotions for this robot, right? And it is based on artificial intelligence. So it's just that the book goes into, like, you know, and also the risks of, you know, because there's dangers, right? And this is presented.
1: There's a lot of dangers. Nick, how do some of these authors learn all this stuff?
0: Well, I think it's the same. You know, it's creativity. It comes from all from the same source. And then how people interpret it, the scientists invent something and the writer writes something. But what she just described, the caller just described, is in fact what's happening now. I mean, there's... robotics that are being developed that are like, those are going to get more sophisticated. The idea of them having real emotions, I want to really have us think about this for a minute a little bit deeper. And if people don't know what a sociopath

0: path is online. Go look it up and really understand a little bit, because they're perfect mimics. You know, they don't have real emotions, and neither do these machines, but they can imitate them in such a perfect way. And you see it, people. I just read a study recently that Generation Z are a fifth of them, or almost a quarter of them, aren't having any kind of intimate relationships with real people. They're engaged with artificial intelligence at a level where they're getting their social relationships built around a fiction, a real fiction, a fiction that can never be human, can never be fully expressive as a human being. And the ability to mimic, humans can do this, and yet they don't experience necessarily real emotions. And machines, the new machines, AI can do this perfectly. And so, again, we have to consider these things machines. Some companies are trying to create personalities. I think this is fundamentally wrong. We need to recognize machines are machines. Don't give them personalities. Because then it becomes just part of our, part of an illusion, and it keeps us from the kind of human interaction that we really do require, and that is necessary for our spiritual, intellectual, and emotional growth.
1: And of course, Cornelius is with us in Louisiana. Welcome to the show, Cornelius.
2: Hey there, George and Nick. Boy, I tell you, we got the greatest callers and listeners, George. They've been trying to call me, saying, oh, I need to get on. So I'm glad you waited for me for the last. Look, Nick, I've been looking at some of this stuff. 60 Minutes did a special on these data centers in Texas and stuff. They're trying to bring them to Louisiana. We're one of the poorest states in the nation, so they're trying to bring them here. I don't know if you heard about this. There's a bus tour called Humans First, and you can look it up online. And they're going all over the country trying to warn people about all this stuff. And, George, TMZ loves y'all and stuff. There's a guy named Tristan Harris, Center for Humane Technology. And he'd be a great guest, and Nick would probably love to talk to him. But I watched, and you had a guest this weekend with Richard Sherrod called David Neil Rodriguez. He's a former heavyweight boxer. And, boy, he had some good information. But TMZ also had another guy on named Frank LaPena, and he's an influencer. He took on a Terminator robot, and he almost beat the robot, but the robot broke his wrist or ribs. So I just think, Nick, and I call AI the Antichrist intelligence, and if we're not careful, if you ever saw this show called Person of Interest, it was a great show on CBS. It's on Paramount Plus now. And if you remember Colossus, we're talking about movies, Colossus, the Forbin Project, that was really something with those computers, a Russian computer and an American computer combined. And they blew up a nuclear base to show that they could control the world. But I think this 2030 thing, Klaus Schwab said you'll own nothing by 2030. And there's a guy named Harari. He said he's going to rewrite the Bible with AI. So I was just wondering, do you think AI may be the Antichrist? God bless you, George, and God bless you, Nick.
0: Well, I would say this. I don't think it's the Antichrist, but certainly could be a tool in the hands of that type of a person and personality. And I don't believe it is the Antichrist, but I definitely believe this is a tool that, if it's in the wrong hands, it is a weapon of mass destruction, quite frankly. And again, the evolution of this is rapid. The power centers and the impact on communities with power usage is going to be a big thing. They're looking at Alaska, quite frankly, the North Slope of Alaska. We have huge amounts of natural gas that could be converted to electricity right there. We have natural cooling, which is one of the big power demands on the North Slope. And we have fiber optic systems that connect us to the world on the North Slope. And it's out of the way of the large numbers of people and impacts that draining existing power systems would have. So these are all valid issues. And again, when I was speaking earlier about man's wisdom and God's wisdom being very different, and when you look at AI as the pinnacle of man's wisdom as it's applied to the earth, I think that's what you're referring to when you talk about the separation between an antichrist and a Christian view of the world, for sure. But again, man's wisdom is limited. God's wisdom is not. I think we have access to all wisdom if we could just remember our connection to the creation and the creator.
1: Let's go east of the Rockies. Walter, truck driving in New York. Go for it, Walt.
3: Hey, George, thanks for having me on. Hey, Nick, what is your thought about AI being, for medical research? If you implant a chip in a person's brain, you can make them talk better. If they can't walk, you can make them walk and stuff. What's your thought about that?
0: You know, that's something that is being looked at. I mean, to make the blind see, to make people hear, these kinds of issues using augmented technology, there's some use in that. I think there is some value in that, for sure. But again, what are you going to connect to? What aspects of mental function are you willing to give over to a machine? You know, if it's going to make your visual system operate, your hearing system operate, that's one thing. But if you're talking about cognitive, emotions, there's already so much manipulation happening all around us. We're living in a world just submerged in manipulation on every single level. This technology needs to be rolled out. When you're talking about putting something in someone's body, this needs to be very carefully examined. We need to clearly understand what it's doing, and we need to set limits on being able to interfere with cognitive functions of the brain, because that's an interfering with our free will, something that God won't even do.
1: And Nick, how did you get a website called thehiddenmonks.com?
0: I think that's what we all are, and we just don't know it. You know, the people all over the world, we underestimate ourselves. Everyone has potential. We need to exercise our potential, look into ourselves, discover who we are, and find a way to step forward into what we can do. And we're all the hidden monks.
1: We'll come back in a moment and talk about families and dreams on Coast to Coast AM. Nick, thanks. It's always great talking to you. Nick Begich.
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1: Your opinion matters, and we want to hear it. I'm Matt Gagnon, and every weekday morning, I get a chance to talk to people like you who want to share their opinions and their unique insights.
2: I've worked for years with the Department of Corrections. One of the things I've learned with people that are spending a lot of time in incarceration, they are incredibly good liars. I understand, it's a survival skill they've learned. But I'll tell you what, when Paul Edner looks into the camera, he just reminds me of them. He looks into the camera and says, "I've changed," or this or that, and he does it without blinking. And he's a good actor. He looks sincere, and I'm sorry, I'm just not buying it. Every time you turn around, something else comes up that indicates that he hasn't changed.
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4: From ABC News, I'm Dave Packer. Following the meeting that U.S. officials had with the Iranian delegation in New York Tuesday, President Trump now says there's a lot of momentum for Iran to make a deal. ABC's Mary Bruce.
5: President Trump arriving at the U.N. to deliver a now familiar warning to Iran. Either make a deal to end the war or he'll, quote, drive them into hell.
6: I have a big decision to make.
5: But Trump also well aware the war he started is upending the world economy, and he tried to convince leaders a deal is coming.
4: The president also talked about Ukraine's war with Ukrainian President Zelensky.
7: We didn't hear any breakthroughs from the president nor from Zelensky when they sat down together in front of the cameras. The president did say, though, that he thought that President Putin, again, we've heard this before, that wants to make a deal, that he thinks a deal is possible. But in terms of actual steps and progress in recent weeks to make that happen, the president was not specific.
4: ABC's Karen Travers. A grand jury in Jackson County, Mississippi, out with a report saying it won't pursue criminal charges in the death of teenager Nolan Wells. Wells was last seen with friends July 4th on a boat near Horn Island in the Gulf. The report says the evidence, as of now, appears to show that Wells' death was accidental, although his family is pushing back on those claims. Family attorney Ben Crump.
8: Nolan's family deserves answers. What caused recent blunt force trauma to his head? Did it contribute to his death?
4: Crump of the family demanding a more thorough investigation. Military officials say an American F-16 fighter jet crashed Tuesday near a U.S. base in western Germany. They say the pilot did manage to safely eject and is receiving medical care, the cause under investigation. This comes just days after a Texas National Guard F-16 crashed in Michigan, the pilot also surviving that wreck. You're listening to ABC News.
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4: A coroner found actress Hayden Panettiere died with a mix of drugs in her system, including fentanyl. ABC's Alex Stone.
11: This likely was not something that she got with a prescription from a pharmacy, that supply chain is totally safe. That this, like we see every day in American cities and we've seen with other celebrities, was likely obtained illegally by somebody on the street, by a dealer, and it was a fake pill, and that fake pill killed her.
4: With the arrival of autumn, where can you find the best leaf colors this season? ABC's Sherry Preston.
12: The last 2 years in the Northeast, drought conditions led to a rather meh leaf season. This year, however, it has the potential to be spectacular, says Yankee Magazine fall foliage reporter Jim Slagle. In parts of the West, including Idaho, Montana, and Colorado, prolonged dry weather means fall colors are out early, but because of drought conditions, could be a little muted. Drought also expected to affect conditions in the upper Midwest, places like Wisconsin's Northwoods and Michigan. Upper Peninsula. Sherry Preston, ABC News.
4: The owners of Camp Mystic, the girls' summer camp that lost 28 lives in the 2025 Texas floods, are reportedly facing a criminal inquiry, leaving them potentially liable for the deaths, including possible manslaughter charges. In a win for New York City delivery drivers, DoorDash has agreed to pay $131.5 million to settle allegations that underpaid New York City delivery workers, a company admitting they, quote, screwed up. Dave Packer, ABC News.
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14: There's a million different variables to why diesel prices are high, but the biggest one is Ukraine bombing the crap out of Russian refineries. 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
2: Up next, Dr. Edward Bruce Bynum joins us. We'll talk about his work, Dream Life of Families, and then we'll take your calls later on Coast to Coast AM. 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
2: And welcome back. Dr. Edward Bruce Bynum back with us, a licensed clinical psychologist and noted author. His works include The Dream Life of Families and a number of volumes of poetry. He's the winner of national poetry prizes as well. And here he is back on Coast to Coast. Bruce, welcome back. How have you been?
6: I've been great, George. Really good. How about you?
2: All is well. How did you get involved in dream interpretation and dream investigations?
6: Well, George, this goes back a long way with me. I mean, when I was a kid in L.A., 6, 8 years old, every other summer or so, we'd make the long trek back by car across Arizona, New Mexico, Oklahoma, all the way to Arkansas and Alabama, where my grandparents were. And when we got there, we would sometimes go to the countryside where my great, great grandparents were, and they would tell me stories about this and about that. But particularly, I learned the lore of dreaming, about the mythic presence of spirits and all kinds of stuff. And this stayed with me. This stayed with me. And when I grew up to be an adult, went through college and eventually got into graduate school in psychology, I said, I'm going to make a scientific study of this because it was so profound and so moving to me. So I had to get rid of a lot of stuff that obviously wasn't true, but I also uncovered a lot of things that were true and things that I'm still learning today. So that's the origin of this. This just goes way back with me, and it is still one of the most vivid and exciting dimensions of my own life. And by the way, as you all know, the life of millions of other people every night.
2: And what exactly is family dream research?
6: Well, family dream research was an academic and an educational system I created to collect dreams. You see, if you're going to make a scientific study of something, it's great to have a history of it and anecdotal evidence, but it's good to collect data. And so I began to collect data. I told people what I was doing. This included not only my colleagues, but the patients I was seeing. And I would occasionally write articles and people would respond to that and so on and so forth. So I began to collect hundreds and hundreds of dreams. And I cataloged those dreams and I just simply called it family dream research cycle, because I had made the connection, intimate connection already between our dreams and our deep emotions and our family emotions. And so it just became a family dream research organization. And I collected hundreds and hundreds of studies. And out of that, I organized them. And that is where the actual clinical data came from that substantiated the work of families in the interpretation of dreams later and the dream life of families.
2: Did you find, Bruce, that the closer we were with our family members, the more the dreams kind of correlated?
6: Yeah, it's intuitively makes sense. And I wanted to make sure and verify that. So it's true. Now, that doesn't mean that you think about your family members all the time. In fact, somewhere between 15 and 20% of our regular dreams involve a family member. Now, that doesn't mean that they're the subject totally of the dreams, but they make guest appearances. Sometimes they are the, central casting. And sometimes they're there as a cameo. But usually somewhere in between 15 and 20% of our dream content involves one family member or another. And as you well know, our most intense emotions, rightly or wrongly, involve our family members in one form or another. Our deepest conflicts have to do with family members. Our deepest loves, long-term, have to do with family members. So there's the connection there emotionally and physiologically and other.

0: lives.
1: Why, when we sleep, doesn't the brain just shut down? And why does it dream?
0: Well, we're not absolutely sure why it dreams, but what we do know is that we have to dream. In other words, unless you're doing some sort of deep meditation where over time you do dream less, we have to dream. If we don't dream, we get a little loony, to be honest with you. You may recall that during the Korean War, when we were fighting with the North Koreans, some American soldiers were captured. And in order to get them to be, quote, brainwashed, unquote, the North Koreans developed a technique, which subsequently Americans are also using. But you don't have to necessarily hold a person down and torture them. What you do is you don't let them sleep. You don't let them sleep. And the first 24 hours, well, most people can sort of handle that. But after 36 hours or so, people start getting kind of shaky. And after 48 hours, it's very difficult to tell the difference between, quote, reality, unquote, and the dream state. And that's how they got them to talk, to divulge information, to confuse them. And that's how brainwashing, part of brainwashing, works. And so you get a person into a deep state, they can't tell what's what. And if we don't dream and sort of refresh our brain and get rid of stuff in our brain we no longer need, we become kind of psychedelic and psychotic in our state.
1: Without sleep, without dreams, you do get a little wacky, don't you?
0: That's right. That's right. And that's everybody. That's everybody. Now, again, for folks who spend a lot of time in meditation daily, over time, you don't dream as much. That's true. But you still dream. And for the overwhelming majority of us, we have to dream. And that dream cycle kicks in, by the way. It's a physiological, neurological phenomenon. It kicks into every 90 minutes or so. In the day, when we're walking about, we ignore it. We just go about our business. We might feel a little lull in energy for half a minute or something, but we keep going. But at nighttime, we attend to that cycle, that 90-minute cycle, and that's when we generally enter into a dream state. And when that's going on, a lot of interesting and funky things are happening in our brain.
1: Did you investigate the various kinds of dreams, like precognitive, lucid, nightmares, and the various other ones?
0: Yes. The average ones are, you know, are normal dreams, and that's they happen every night. And a study by cultures all around the world, including Freud and Jung and American cultures and so on. And we found that in normal dreams, which happen every 90 minutes or so, they start every 90 minutes or so, that material gets condensed, it gets kind of distorted, and it turns into a symbol. Condensation, distortion, symbolization, and mixed in with the events recently called day residue, and then long-term deep memory. And that stew, that soup, turns out to be what our dreams are. And our dreams are always story-like. They're thematic, for better or for worse, but they tell us a story. It's like going to a movie. And it's not random. It can be chaotic, but not random. Whereas if we woke somebody up in the middle of the night when they were not dreaming, the memory is kind of scattered and it doesn't make much sense. And the recall is sometimes very difficult. So there's REM sleep. That's what you call REM sleep. Rapid eye movements, a physiological thing that happens when we're dreaming. And then non-REM sleep.
1: I think a lucid dream is amazing because when you're in the dream and really know it's a dream, you feel like you could do just about anything.
0: You can. That's the point of having a lucid dream is, or I should say, one of the benefits of having a lucid dream. It's like walking into a movie that you're writing and directing, and you can, with some discipline, learn how to move the characters around in a certain kind of way. And the experience of whatever is happening is what's happening. And so in a lucid dream, you are sort of like wide awake. which means, George, that you can, if you choose, talk to a teacher. You can work on a problem. You can communicate with remote ancestors. There's all kinds of things that are accessible to you because your brain and all this information is now consciously available to you. You don't select it out like we do in the waking state. So that's one of the advantages of a lucid dream.
1: What causes a precognitive dream, Bruce?
0: We don't know, George. We don't know what causes it. We do know what happens, and we know how to recognize it. But a precognitive dream is still a mystery after thousands and thousands of years of people having them and consciously aware of them. But a precognitive dream is where you have a vision or an experience or a recognition of something that later on turns out to be true. Give you a concrete example. Precognitive dream would be where a long lost relative that you haven't spoken to in, oh my God, decades comes to your house and you wake up the next morning. Then why did I think of Frank? Oh, well, I haven't talked to him in years. And then you get a letter that day in the mail and it's from Frank. And you go, whoa, I just dreamed about him last night. That's a precognitive dream. It's something that you had no connection with consciously, but turns out to be part of your reality landscape. For better or for worse.
1: I used to have a nightmarish type dream, Bruce. I needed 128 credit hours to graduate from the University of Detroit. And I was going to school full time during the day, doing my thing. I got a job at a television station, which necessitated me working full-time during the day, and then I had to switch my majors at night. Well, my dad was upset with me because he didn't think I'd get my degree in 4 years, and I promised him I would. And I needed 128 credit hours to graduate in 4 years. And I did it. But every time I'd go to bed, I would wake up in a cold sweat, thinking I only had 127 credit hours, that I was one short. It finally got to the point where I had to get my diploma and put it next to my bed stool. So yeah. when I woke up, I would see the diploma and I'd be okay. I'd go back to sleep. Right. What caused that? And the dream stopped, by the way, after I did that.
0: Right. Well, that's a common dream. I've had that variation of that dream myself. Part of it is a deep anxiety dream, and the other is, like most of us, is a family-stimulated one. You know, your father, who you loved and admired and looked up to, put pressure on you to come on, George, make sure that you got this. And you kind of, you know, very concerned about it, anxious. You wanted to make sure that, one, you did everything you were supposed to do. Two, you wanted to please this very influential, beloved figure in your family. And so it's a combination of exactly what we're talking about here. Family dynamics, normal, healthy family dynamics, normal expectations, and the anxiety of not being able to quite do it. It's a little bit like folks who have the experience of falling in their dreams, you know? And that's another common one. And it's an expression of anxiety, of worry, a mild obsession, illumination. And it's a normal thing, but it's the way the body can express how we are emotionally feeling about something. And which are, again, powerfully influenced by our family dynamics, normal family dynamics, you know, happens during the different cycles of pregnancy. You know, different kinds of dreams are more popular, more predominant at certain times than others, based upon our family dynamics, our family connections.
1: I've had falling dreams. I've had flying dreams where I'm just flying like Superman through the sky. All kinds of strange. What causes those?

0: Well, that's an interesting subject. I mean, flying dreams in and of themselves are amazing. I mean, a flying dream for many people, if their culture will allow them to do it, are an entry into a realm of experience we usually refer to as either astral projection or on an out-of-body experience. And it can also be a stimulus, if you learn how to use it, a stimulus of entering into a lucid dream. So it has three different avenues that it can go down, but it's fairly common. And as I said, many people recognize it and use it so that they can actually enter into a lucid dream state. The Tibetan yogis, they used light and the flying as a prompt to be able to enter into a lucid dream state. And then from the lucid dream state, they began the deeper meditation. And that would often lead to the phenomenon of what we call the clear light experience. And that's an extraordinary experience in which your inner self is flooded by a profound, wisdom kind of light. And again, we don't do that much in Western psychology because we find that area of taboo. But believe me, the ancients and the moderns have used it, not only in Tibet, but in different initiation systems in ancient Egypt and also West Africa and also the Native American peoples here in the United States on their vision quests.
1: Can you use your dreams to heal your body?
0: Yes. It's tricky and you have to apply a certain kind of discipline, but yes, I mean, just as during a waking state, you can use meditation to quiet yourself, okay, for various things. You can also do that in your dream state. Let me give you a common example. You and I both know that if during the day we're anxious about this or that, we can calm ourselves down by sitting, slowing our thoughts down, literally slowing down our brain, and we can make the anxiety go lower and lower and lower. Okay? So that's the kind of healing, quote unquote, of a common everyday anxiety state. Go a little further. If you have a psychosomatic situation like a GI tract disturbance, say irritable bowel syndrome or high blood pressure or any of a number of other regular human issues like that, you can use meditation during the day to quiet that body and particularly that area of the body down by various different behavioral medicine techniques. I used to work at the University of Massachusetts Health Services, and we had a behavioral medicine department in which we dealt with psychosomatic medicine. In other words, using the mind to affect the physical body. So it's quite doable, quite common. And it's oftentimes the only thing you've got to do. Otherwise, you have to do some pretty heavy medications. So yes, you can. Well, a person can learn how to heal themselves with some discipline in the dream state by learning how to focus on certain areas of the body in the dream state. And you can actually physically heal yourself in many things. You can also make things worse. So that's what I've said. You gotta learn some sort of discipline for doing that. And very often our dream states will presage, will let you know that you are beginning to develop an illness. Those are a particular kind of dream they call prodromal dreams. You're dreaming that something is wrong with the body, and then eventually you find out, my God, I have developed an ulcer. Oh my God, I have another kind of disturbance of one kind or another, and I had no idea, neither did my physician, but I was had felt for the last 6 months that that was the case. Recently, I had a friend who unfortunately felt that he wasn't something was off, and he'd go to his physician, and the physician would say, "Well, there's nothing there," and da da da da, and they run some tests, and they no. He said, "Okay." Well, it turns out, that Unfortunately, a few minutes later, he had a serious

0: serious stroke.
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8: News. I'm Dave Packer. President Trump returning to Washington from the UN General Assembly in New York. He met with Ukraine's President Zelensky. His last scheduled meeting was with Venezuela's acting president, Delcy Rodriguez. And the president taking a more optimistic tone about diplomacy with Iran. ABC's Karen Travers.
9: His team met with the Iranian delegation that is there in New York for the UN General Assembly. The president described it as a very good meeting, and he said he can't imagine why Iran would not want to make a deal. Now, that's very different than what we've heard from the president in recent weeks, where he has said that Iran is desperate to make a deal.
8: New video released by Austin police show Wilbur Rafael Garces Perez shot by an ICE officer in his car, wounded and bleeding, while ICE agents were standing off to the side. Austin PD is investigating. Garces Perez's lawyer says he's been returned to a detention facility. A Sri Lankan court sentencing 15 men to life in prison for the role in the 2019 bombings that killed more than 260 people. ABC News.
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14: Planned Parenthood is spending a significant amount of money trying to attack Susan Collins in the upcoming couple months here. They got a big ad buy in there. I have to chuckle at this a little bit here, because when you consider Planned Parenthood and, frankly, Planned Parenthood and Susan Collins, what is an endorsement? An endorsement is a statement that says, hey, trust us. You know, we know the things you care about. You know, what's in your best interest here. I'm recommending to you a candidate you should like, who I think is going to fight for the things that I care about. Planned Parenthood spent a very long time telling you that that candidate was Susan Collins. As recently as 2017, she was honored as a, quote, outspoken champion for women's health. Are these people honest? Are these people telling me anything that's useful?

0: 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Should anybody care what Planned Parenthood thinks about anything in either side of this equation? I submit to you no.
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1: Hard to believe we're in the fall already. Wow, what a fast time, but it's a great favorite time of the year for me. We're going to come back in a moment with Edward Bruce Bynum. He goes by Bruce. His book is called The Dream Life of Families. We'll get into more of that and take calls next hour here on Coast to Coast. If you had a chance to watch some of our programs called Strange Universe, Tom will tell you how.
2: Absolutely. 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Lex has got all that info up there. And what he's put up there also is a clip, so you can kind of check it out. 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It's a pretty cool show. So check it out. Daniel Brinkley was one of the first guests up there. So you can see that for yourself. 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
4: Hi, I'm Tom.
5: Hi, I'm Jennifer. What brings you here?
4: Yeah, I'm here to meet someone who understands me.
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4: 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But can't seem to find anyone who gets it.
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4: 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You sure?
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7: And welcome back. George Norrie along with Edward Bruce Bynum as we talk about his work, The Dream Life of Families. Bruce, the subtitle is called The Psycho-Spiritual Connection. What does that mean?
8: Well, the psycho-spiritual connection was a way for me as the author to open it up so that people knew that dreams are not only a biological or neurological phenomenon, but they're also a psychic phenomenon, and that they open the door to of psychic experiences like the ones we talked about before, precognition, but also events that happen quite a bit that we have an understanding of called, say, crisis telepathy, or clairvoyance, or psychokinesis. These are all phenomena that are under the general heading of psychic, but they also involve our brains in certain conditions.
7: Fantastic, to be sure. What do you like the best about dreams yourself, Ed?
8: For me, dreams are that borderline area where the physical world meets the much larger psychic and paranormal world. You know, George, in the last 60 years, science has revealed, particularly quantum mechanics, that everything, to some extent, is conscious or participates in consciousness, that even matter is not only physical, but also psychic at some level, which opens the door to phenomena which is, allows us to be in contact with other conscious forms of life and intelligence far removed from our physical brain, physical life. So the universe is really conscious and alive. And that's how it is that many people experience themselves as part of an organism that is not only rooted on the earth, physical life, but also may participate.

0: really coming out of the dark ages of science. And we're recognizing that our consciousness participates in a wider consciousness. And so that's why some people experience themselves as a part of another conscious organism or system. Specifically, some people experience themselves as being a subset of or part of a larger soul or soul group. And that is how they make contact with that, either through unusual dreaming or through deep meditation. And they realize that their soul actually is part of someone else's soul. Well, we know that in what we're talking about in terms of families who share the same dream life at times. We know that. And that is pretty startling, but if we do, but why not also people who experience themselves as part of the soul of someone or some other intelligent being? So the range of human consciousness, as far as we know now, is unlimited. And that's really important because science is beginning to recognize that. Just like it took us 60 years to recognize publicly that the UFO phenomenon is real and is not only a, quote, phenomenon, unquote, but it is a fact that we don't have all the data on yet, but that it is quite real, and the U.S. government has acknowledged that. Well, the same thing with the nature of the range of human consciousness, how far we can go.
1: I had a technique that I use, I still do, and I know it works because I had results with it. But whenever I wanted to accomplish something, specifically a job, I would go to bed, I would concentrate and visualize the individual who does the hiring. And I would go to sleep thinking of that person. And sure enough, within a day or two after that night, that person or that person's representative would call me and say, can you come in for an interview, or can you do this? Can you do that? What was I doing that worked?
0: You were doing what we call in dream research, a dream incubation. In other words, you really are creating the dream by having a conscious intention. And then you take that conscious intention into your dream state. And that influences not only your unconscious mind, but it also has contact with the minds of others. We're not quite sure how that happens, but we know that it does happen. And some people are gifted in being able to do that. You happen to be obviously one of them. But yes, it's got a name. It's called dream incubation. And I used it quite a bit in clinical situations with patients when they needed to get a courage enough to do something, or they wanted to follow through with something. So dream incubation is used by artists, is used by scientists, and lots of others. In fact, George, some of the major scientific breakthroughs in the last two centuries have come through dream incubation. Yes, the guy who discovered what's called the benzene ring, a fundamental biochemical phenomena, was peculiar. And he dreamed, after thinking about this for a long, long, long time, about how this system worked. And he had a dream. And in the dream, he dreamed of a snake biting its own tail. And he woke up on the train, boom, he had the solution to the problem. The guy who discovered the periodic table did the same thing. Dream incubation, it's real. Thomas Edison used to do it all the time. Thomas Edison would do it all the time. He'd have a thought, he's working on a problem, he and his crew were doing it, he would lay down on the couch with a ball in his hand, relax, relax, relax, fall into a dream, and by the time his hand totally relaxed and the ball fell out of his hand and hit the floor, he'd wake up, pow, he had the solution, the technical scientific solution to a problem. So dream incubation is an ancient technique, really ancient technique, goes all the way back to the time of the ancient Egyptians and Greeks.
1: It's almost like a wireless internet, but how does my dream or my thoughts find that individual that I was concentrating on. It seems like I transmit to him, right?

0: Yeah, you do. You
1: whoever.
0: do. You do. That's exactly what you did. I'd be lying if I said we knew exactly how you do it. We know the conditions. We know how to make it happen more. But the exact detail of how one is over to the other, unless we make the assumption, the radical assumption that we're all part of the same conscious system. And once we do that, then it becomes scientifically, logically, and otherwise understandable. So some of it is a block in our way of understanding things. But we're very addicted to thinking of ourselves as individuals in the sense that ultimately our innermost thoughts are our private thoughts and not accessible to others. And the whole thrust of the book, The Dream Life of Families, is that while that's predominantly the case, it is not absolutely the case. And some of our most fundamental, deeply held beliefs and perception are actually available to other people, particularly in states where dreams are shared dreaming, sometimes in situations of crisis, telepathy that happen a lot in families, where there's danger to one member of the family and the other member knows it at a distance. So yeah, it happens. It happens, and it's been happening for hundreds of thousands of years. Hundreds of thousands of years. In fact, Sigmund Freud, the Sigmund Freud, believed that human beings communicated in ancient times by telepathy before they began to communicate by spoken language. Sigmund Freud believed that.
1: Is there a source that is within our dream state that kind of does the manipulation?
0: There is a, I wouldn't say a source so much as a level of consciousness that facilitates it. Like in our deepest states where the brain waves are moving very slowly, what we call delta sleep. And in the next one, theta, that's the case. Let me say this. The brain has, as it goes through its day and night, is constantly pulsating and generating electromagnetic waves. And in the deepest part of the night, when the brain waves are their absolute slowest, half a cycle to maybe four cycles a second, we generate what's called delta waves. And if we woke you up in a delta wave state, you wouldn't have any much recall of what was going on, except maybe you felt very peaceful. We woke you up when you were having what's called theta wave dreams. That's about 5 cycles to 8 cycles of brainwave activity per second. You'd be dreaming mostly. If we woke you up between 9 and 12, it's called alpha, you find you in some light meditative state. And between 13 and 20 cycles per second, technically you're wide awake. Okay? So our brain is going through different levels of pulsation and creation of waves all the time. Well, whichever is predominant sort of defines the state of consciousness we're in. Well, the slowest waves are conducive to that phenomenon. The slowest waves and the next slowest ones are much more likely to make that happen. And they're all conscious, but some of them are more under our influence and control for the waking state than others.
1: Once you begin to master it, you can do incredible things. You know that.
0: Oh, yes. Oh, yes. Oh, yes. Oh, yes. Our human potential is, we're still scratching the surface. And there are whole realms of our intelligence and consciousness that we're just discovering. We are on the brink of a major step in our evolution. We're in the first, for the first time in the history of our species, we're about to leave the planet physically in spaceships. No, we're already orbiting the Earth. We're already sending ships to distant planets, ecosystems. So we are beginning as a species to do that. Well, psychically, we've been able to do that since our creation, our inception. But we haven't figured out how we can do that yet. We've awakened at various times, but then we go back to sleep. And we're not the first age to have discovered that. The ancient Romans did. They had a whole religion. They call the Mithraic religion. And in that religion, people would learn how to have intentionally induce an OBE or out of body state usually in the dark, in caves, and make psychic travels from one place to another. And it was the dominant religion of the Roman Empire until Christianity came along. The ancient Egyptians of 2000 BC, before the age of time of Christ, used to have rites in the Great Pyramid where they induced people into out-of-body states, and then they would travel. And they did that because they didn't want people in the traditions having intellectual only knowledge of this, of out-of-body states and travel. They wanted people to have experiential knowledge of this, and that would ratify the system. And they did it. And they used hypnosis, and they used out-of-body states. They induced conditions that are more familiar to near-death experiences and out-of-body experiences as a clinical phenomenon. We don't do that today, but we know that it happens.
1: How closely, Bruce, does this echo near-death experiences, the dream state?
0: They're similar in this way. When you have an NDE or near-death experience, there is obviously a crisis going on, and you have the experience of psychologically abstracting yourself from the dense material realm, okay? But you're conscious, and you can sort of like see yourself, but you see yourself from a different psychological and experiential perspective. And then for the former an NDE or near-death experience, you go through the phenomenon of a tunnel of light and move toward a realm that is much more of a spiritual realm. And that is the near-death experience.
1: It's remarkable. We're going to come back in a moment with Edward Bruce Bynum on Coast to Coast and talk more about the dream life of families. And we'll take your questions with him when we come right back on Coast to Coast AM.
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2: 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And we did a story on it because it speaks to, okay, how do they manage money? 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That's right. Over a cup of joe, we'll be tackling all the big political stories happening from Augusta to the Beltway.
1: There is a polling that has recently come out, and there's been a couple, actually, that have shown, Troy Jackson has a nominal lead or has, just got a little bit of a bump there. 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Whatever you think about what will happen in November. 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
6: From ABC News, I'm Dave Packer. Following the meeting that U.S. officials had with the Iranian delegation in New York Tuesday, President Trump now says there's a lot of momentum for Iran to make a deal. ABC's Mary Bruce.
7: President Trump arriving at the UN to deliver a now familiar warning to Iran. Either make a deal to end the war or he'll, quote, drive them into hell.
8: I have a big decision to make.
7: But Trump also well aware the war he started is upending the world economy. And he tried to convince leaders a deal is coming.
6: The president also talked about Ukraine's war with Ukrainian President Zelensky.
9: We didn't hear any breakthroughs from the president nor from Zelensky when they sat down together in front of the cameras. The president did say, though, that he thought that President Putin, again, we've heard this before, that wants to make a deal, that he thinks a deal is possible. But in terms of actual steps and progress in recent weeks to make that happen, the president was not specific.
6: ABC's Karen Travers. A grand jury in Jackson County, Mississippi, out with a report saying it won't pursue criminal charges in the death of teenager Nolan Wells. Wells was last seen with friends July 4th on a boat near Horn Island in the Gulf. The report says the evidence, as of now, appears to show that Wells' death was accidental, although his family is pushing back on those claims. Family attorney Ben Crump.
10: Nolan's family deserves answers. What caused recent blunt force trauma to his head? Did it contribute to his death?
6: Crump of the family demanding a more thorough investigation. Military officials say an American F-16 fighter jet crashed Tuesday near a U.S. base in western Germany. They say the pilot did manage to safely eject and is receiving medical care, the cause under investigation. This comes just days after a Texas National Guard F-16 crashed in Michigan, the pilot also surviving that wreck. You're listening to ABC News.
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6: A coroner found actress Hayden Panettiere died with a mix of drugs in her system, including fentanyl. ABC's Alex Stone.
13: This likely was not something that she got with a prescription from a pharmacy, that supply chain is totally safe. That this, like we see every day in American cities, and we've seen with other celebrities, was likely obtained illegally by somebody on the street, by a dealer, and it was a fake pill, and that fake pill killed her.
6: With the arrival of autumn, where can you find the best leaf colors this season? ABC's Sherry Preston.
14: The last 2 years in the Northeast, drought conditions led to a rather meh leaf season. This year, however, it has the potential to be spectacular, says Yankee Magazine fall foliage reporter Jim Slagle. In parts of the West, including Idaho, Montana, and Colorado, prolonged dry weather means fall colors are out early, but because of drought conditions, could be a little muted. Drought also expected to affect conditions in the upper Midwest, places like Wisconsin's Northwoods and Michigan. Upper Peninsula. Sherry Preston, ABC News.
6: The owners of Camp Mystic, the girls' summer camp that lost 28 lives in the 2025 Texas floods, are reportedly facing a criminal inquiry, leaving them potentially liable for the deaths, including possible manslaughter charges. In a win for New York City delivery drivers, DoorDash has agreed to pay $131.5 million to settle allegations that underpaid New York City delivery workers, a company admitting they, quote, screwed up. Dave Packer, ABC News.
11: 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In a recent survey of over 120,000 wireless customers, PureTalk was the only wireless company in the country to get 5 out of 5

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3: Same.
2: Huge fan for many reasons, of course. I mean, the personal construction of your fajita, as you are usually asked to do at these restaurants, is nice because then you get to pick out the exact cut of steak that you want to throw in it. I usually get the steak fajita. Steak fajita
3: is presentation, how it comes out, too, as well.
2: Exactly. Huh? And, you know, like, do I want a lot of the green peppers and onions and things in it, or do I want just a couple of them? Do I, you know, how do I assemble it, and in what order, and how much? More food needs to be like that.
4: Yeah.
2: The fajita is cracking ground, I say.
4: The problem I've always run into, not enough tortillas delivered.
2: No, never tortillas.
3: Yeah, I agree.
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3: 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She said, okay. 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
3: And welcome back, George Norrie, with Dr. Edward Bruce Bynum. Bruce, why do some people remember their dreams, other people don't?
4: Most of that is a matter of culture and learning. I mean, we all dream. Most of us dream every night, and some of us don't necessarily value our dreams. It's just sort of like a toss away phenomenon, so we forget, just let it go. Whereas other people have an interest in their dreams for one reason or another, and so they study them a little bit more, and your interest increases your memory recall, and so that's the connection. It's mostly a matter of interest and the cultural allowing you to do that. Permission is the word, permission to remember.
3: Have you found that there's a correlation between how tired you are and the kind of dreams you do?
4: There's a loose correlation. I mean, if you were really exhausted because you've been working overtime for a long period of time, there's a good chance that your dream will have content in it that indicates that your body's lethargic, feels heavy, sluggish, and so on and so forth. But it's not a one-to-one correspondence.
3: Of everything you've done in the dream state, what do you find the most fascinating for yourself?
4: Well, for me, George, the most phenomenal for me is when I've been able to successfully, and it's rare, but I've still been able to do it, enter into lucid state. And then from that lucid state, George, enter into the clear light experience that the ancient Egyptians and Tibetans talked about, where the whole body is filled with light and energy and intelligence. And you are very aware that your point of light of consciousness is really part of a much vaster field that is much way far beyond your physical body. So that for me have been highlights of my life and ways that have pointed me to could stay on the path.
3: Bruce, how do you think I tapped into the dream incubation that we were talking about with my ability to send thoughts to other sleeping people?
4: I think, quite frankly, George, you lucked out. You were observant, and you noticed those correlations going on in life, and you said, I wonder. And then you tried it for a few times, and when it started working, you said, hey, got it. And so, you know, many discoveries in the scientific and artistic world come about exactly the way you did.
3: There's got to be something out there, though, somewhere, somehow, that finds the individual that you're thinking about to send them those thoughts.
4: Yes. That's because we're all part of the same field. Think about it. When you were growing up, whether you had siblings or not, or parents who were there steady or not, you all were kind of like living in the same place most of the time. Most of the time you went to sleep at the same time. Most of the time you were dreaming at the same time. During the day you ate food at the same time. There was a coordinating tendency of life. And that creates a field, F-I-E-L-D, a field in which you are a member or a part of that field. And the field influences the individual particles, so to speak, in the field. It's like a wave in the sea. I mean, you can have an individual wave in the sea, but there's a higher probability that the waves of the ocean influence the individual wave. It coordinates them, you know? That's the case in social situations. That's the same in family situations. That's the same with particles and waves in quantum mechanics and relativity.

0: You know, the individual particle is profoundly influenced by the waves of the field. And that is what allows you to connect. That allows you to have a resonant affinity, so to speak, with someone else. And in families, it's called a family unconscious. We're all part of the same family unconscious system. We all share many same symbols and images and events and coordinating activity and persons. So we all have this in common, and that is what creates the overarching field, and that is what you connect with. That is what you connect with.
1: Now, it's not a dream, but what do you call it when somebody is thinking of somebody and that individual calls you?
0: That's a good common variety of what's called telepathy, or under the umbrella of psi, PSI. But it's a common telepathy. It happens. It's usually very brief, very momentary, but it happens. There's a particular brand of that, however, George, that's called crisis telepathy. And in crisis telepathy, it's very specific. You're usually in a very relaxed or sleeping, dreaming state, and some member who you already have a connection with, not a stranger, usually a family member or a lover, a very close person, is in crisis. They're almost killed. They're in danger, whatever. And they send out, so to speak, an intense charge of life energy, if you want to think about it that way. And that's very activated, adrenergic. And you're in a passive, cholinergic, receptive state. And the communication, the information is communicated that particular way in a very powerful, sharp blast. And you recognize, you understand, oh my God, my friend, da da da, is in trouble. And then later you want to find out at that particular time, they were in a frightening situation. So it's referred to as crisis telepathy, and it's pretty well known in the field of paranormal research, but it's also known in the fields of psychiatry and psychology, allied fields. It's just that it's not as well accepted or understood, but it is acknowledged that it does happen, and it's not rare. Crisis telepathy, I've experienced it. Millions of people have experienced it, and they do every day. It's just that it doesn't make the headlines, you know?
1: That's right. Let's go to the phones. Wildcard line, Billy's with us in Glendale, California to start. Hi, Billy.
2: Hey, how you doing, George? Bruce, how you doing, brother?
0: Billy.
2: I have two questions. One question is, how do we improve and influence relationships with our friends who appear in our dreams? And also, I've had a series of dreams in which I've gone back in time to my own past, to when I was in high school in 1996, and I'm, you know, encountering my friends there, but we're experiencing events that never actually happened. So I'm also wondering, is it possible to use your dreams to actually change your past? And if so, how?
0: Well, those are two interrelated but not identical situations. If you want to improve your relationship with your friends and they appear in your dreams, I suggest that you find a reason to contact them. You know, text, tell them you were dreaming about them, or whatever it might be, but you find a reason.
1: Or you're concerned about them.
0: Or you're concerned about them, yeah. Anything. Find a reason why you're communicating with them. And so that's the best way to increase that, just by contact. In terms of going back to your past, to events that happened, you're trying to, what we call in psychology, psychiatry, re-narrate your situation. And that's actually used a lot in therapy. People have, say, a complex relationship that's not so pleasant with an important member of their family historically or even ongoing. To go back and think through, how would I have preferred that situation to have worked out, okay? And thinking about that and what the permutations of that are, and that helps the person re-narrate that, including re-narrate their experience and give them an alternative way of working it out. That happens in the field of straightforward clinical hypnosis. There's an allied field called EMDR, and that's what they do. They go back and help a person re-narrate a traumatic experience and have a positive outcome with it, and then live their life in the context of, if this had gone the other way, this is how I would be feeling. This is what I would be doing. These are the kind of choices I would be making. So you're talking about a phenomenon that is clinically used right now, okay, in certain situations. And you're not so much changing the past as you are changing your relationship to the path, to the past. And that in turn changes how you feel about them, your body, and how your body and you react and feel from that point on.
1: West of the Rockies, let's go to Santa Barbara, California. Zaki's with us. Hi, Zaki.
3: Zaki, how are you guys doing tonight? Hello, George, long-time listener, been a long-time talk.
1: Thank you.
3: Hello, Bruce, our guest listener. Is that Bruce? Or
0: Yes.
1: He goes by Bruce, yeah.
3: Okay. Bruce, I just want to say a few things to you, long-time listener of the show. Other than that, been big in the paranormal a long time. Studied hypnosis therapy, not just added body experiences. Been through, gotten to aromatherapy not too long ago. From now again, I had some dreams. Not just build up, good build up from the mind. How can I say this? From different experiences. Other than that, I mentioned, catch what you can from the paranormal when, not just blocks from dreams. That's not good. Whoever, how can I say this? Well, can you take me your point of view, even when, you can't dream every night of not just what I just said, of the same dreams, what you expect, what you're hoping or wanting from experiences before, the present, from time from now, even there's blocks on dreams paid for by a paranormal. How can I say this? Can I have your take on view? If they're blocked out, you wake up like a big block. If you had a few dreams of that before, can I have your take on from what I just said? That'd be great. Thank you, George.
1: All right, Zaki. Thank you. Go ahead, Bruce.
0: Well, what you're tapping into is a phenomenon in dreams that referred to as repression. Sometimes we intentionally forget dreams or push them out of awareness because we can't quite digest them. They don't quite make sense. And so we push them out of our minds because the thinking about them would be too overwhelming and disorganizing for us. So that's normal repression. And it's not always a bad thing at all. Normal bad thing at all. In fact, a lot of times we need to forget things in the past so that we can move on, so that we can heal. Sometimes we can't do it very successfully, but by and large, most of the time, repression in dream states is a good thing.
1: Let's go to first-time caller Cody, truck driving in Virginia. Hi, Cody.
4: Hey, how y'all doing? Thanks for having me. Big fan. Love the show.
1: Thank you, sir.
4: Been listening to for years. So, real quick, so I have lucid dreams all the time, and they're always... I'm always in a state where I can control what I'm doing in this lucid dream, but I can't control what's happening around me. And most of the dreams are like a nuclear event, or we're at war with another country on our own land, or there's extraterrestrials coming down in big spaceships that are like cruise liners, you know, and they're just coming down and taking people away, you know, et cetera, et cetera. But in my dreams, I'm always able to counteract or survive or fight and control what I'm doing. And I also have most of my more lucid dreams always occur if I take a nap during the middle of the day.
0: Yes. Well, taking a nap during the middle of the day does facilitate it because you are recognizing the onset of sleep. And that is when it's best to have a lucid dream, is at the onset of sleep. Instead of letting yourself go into the unconscious realm of sleep, you alert yourself that my mind is changing. Let me remain conscious and aware. So that's the technique, the trick that you've intelligently learned how to do. In terms of being able to control everything in the dream, most people in a lucid dream do not control everything in a dream. They control themselves, the central character, and they can oftentimes really influence different individuals in the dream, but they don't. That doesn't mean that they control everything in the dream any more than when we're in the waking state. We control everything that's going on around us. We can influence it, but we can't necessarily control it. So it's a matter of how far you're

0: control, your influence goes. And yours sounds like what it is for most lucid dreamers. You control your immediate mind and the immediate environment, but you can't control the entire environment. And it sounds like from your dreamscape that many different kinds of phenomena are arising to you or you're interested in that are sometimes menacing and sometimes very exciting and interesting to you. And so you've allowed your mind to do that. You're open to it. And so it comes in. But don't put yourself in the position. Don't back yourself into a corner that you have to be able to control everything going on in the lucid dream. Your lucid dream is about you being self-consciously aware of what's going on and writing part of the script. But it doesn't mean that you get to choose what everybody in the dream is saying. That's a different kind of situation.
1: Can we sometimes in a lucid dream get over-concerned about certain things or overconfident?
0: Yes, especially in the early stages of the lucid dream. Once you got the phenomenon under control, you think that, okay, then I can make this happen in the lucid dream. Well, therefore, I can also make it happen in the waking state. No, you can't. And so that's one of the things to recognize. But in the environment of the lucid dream, very often you can. Case in point, you may have a reason to talk to a beloved relative ancestor that's passed on. Well, in the lucid dream, because you still share consciousness with that person, because consciousness pervades beyond the brain, as we were saying earlier, you have access to communication with them and can have communication with them. You may not like what they say, and you can't control what they say, or even if you have a spirit guide, but you can control that you are communicating with them. And that's the more important one, that you can actually communicate with them. Because consciousness is like physical matter. It's trans-temporal, trans-spatial. It goes beyond space and goes beyond time. And we know that in a physical way now. Quantum mechanics has demonstrated that. And by the principle of what's called non-locality, which means that things are not condensed and located only in one spot, but the boundaries are much more open. The field has allowed now people who've been doing psychic research for many, many decades, if not centuries, to realize that some phenomena on the edges of what we traditionally have considered acceptable clinical research, consciousness can reach it. So we're entering into an exciting, expansive new era in the science of the mind and the science of human beings, consciousness. And that I find to be a very uplifting and exciting development.
1: Bruce, where's the best place to get your book, The Dream Life of Families?
0: Oh, you can pick that. That's easy. That's right off the internet. You can just go to, any number of websites, Amazon, Barnes & Noble, or you can go directly to the publisher, Inner Traditions and Bear Company. But you can just, if you look it up under my name, Edward Bruce Bynum, there'll be a number of books that come up, and it's right there. And you just push a button and pop goes the weasel, and there it is.
1: How many more books do you have coming up?
0: I don't know. It kind of depends on how long the spirits let me be here.
1: All right, stay with us. We're coming back for final calls with Dr. Edward Bruce Bynum right here on Coast to Coast, author of The Dream Life of Families.
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3: ABC News, I'm Dave Packer. President Trump returning to Washington from the UN General Assembly in New York, where he made a threatening speech about Iran.
4: Or do I annihilate the Islamic Republic and do it quickly, never giving them a chance to kill and destroy people and countries again?
3: But then following the three-hour meeting that U.S. officials had with the Iranian delegation, Trump's now saying that there is lots of momentum for Iran to make a deal. Trump also met with Ukraine's President Zelensky. His last scheduled meeting was with Venezuela's acting president, Delcy Rodriguez. And on the sidelines, the president signed a security deal with the prime ministers of Greenland and Denmark that was announced last week. The family of Mississippi teen Nolan Wells now pushing back against the district attorney's decision not to bring a criminal investigation forward after a grand jury ruled the evidence shows Wells' death was consistent with drowning. This is ABC News.
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1: 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And then Victoria Gross joins us to talk about hauntings on Coast to Coast. Beyond Belief, that's our television show, one of them, and you can go to beyondbelief.com to watch them.
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4: Whether it's physical activity, obesity, diet, smoking, low on hormones, stress, sleep disorders, or your age can be supported by reducing inflammation and aiding the body to heal itself appropriately. 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If there is inflammation, that inflammation needs to be stopped. 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
1: And welcome back. Dr. Edward Bruce Bynum with us as we talk about dreams. Bruce, what causes a nightmare?
8: Well, a nightmare is usually caused by a confluence of somewhat uncomfortable situations. You know, we have our regular or normal dreams, and they occur in the dream cycle that happens roughly every 90 minutes. And then through the night, the dreams get longer and longer and longer, and so on. A nightmare, however, is a dream that gets sort of inflamed. And it becomes very uncomfortable, usually as the result of an unfortunate situation that's happened or a long-standing phobia or fear. The dream bursts, so to speak, and is inflamed, and you have a nightmare, a frightening situation. And that, by the way, is not the same as what's called a night terror. In a nightmare, you actually have images, like you have in a dream, of things, except that they're usually negative and frightening, full of anxiety and fear and so on. A night terror, however, is occurring at a deeper level. And when you wake from that, you don't even have a memory of it. You just have the physical sense that this was terrifying, unreal, uncanny. And, people feel like they're being possessed, something like this. Young children, when they're trying to learn how to live in the waking state, often have what's called these night terror experiences, and they get locked in them. Or people who are actually having, unfortunately, a significant mental breakdown that have a night terror. A nightmare, however, is like a bad, bad dream. And they're normal. They happen in the same dream cycle. They're just unpleasant.
1: What do you think of the paranormal, where people see the hag visit them at night and stuff like that?
8: Those are usually folks who have opened a channel or given permission for a channel of their psyche to be open to this. And ghosts are real. They're disembodied consciousness, disembodied spirits in the world.
1: Sure.
8: For one reason or another, they're quite real. And some people are open to perceiving them. Most of us are not, but some people are. And that's what an unhappy spirit, what the Tibetans call a hungry ghost. In some cultures, they refer to as other things. In West Africa, there's a phenomenon, a tradition

0: our way of interacting with an alternate reality.
1: Absolutely, yes. That dreams are one of the ways of doing that. It does not mean that every dream by any means is interacting with an alternate reality, but alternate realities can be entered into through the dream state. Yes. And the more you give yourself permission to do that, the more likely it is to happen. And by the way, for folks who are listening, alternate states are not predominantly unpleasant. They're often very pleasant. One can have a communication with a ancestral spirit, ancestral soul that you're very close to, who has passed on to a realm that is much more luminous, intelligent, and compassionate than this one is. And so that's an alternate reality. And for whatever series of family dynamics and so forth, they're communicating that to you. That's fine. When a person has a near-death experience, usually that is a very, after they get over the crisis part of it initially, the rest of that experience is usually very uplifting and pleasant. Not always, but usually very uplifting and pleasant. And feelings of compassion and insight predominate. And that is an alternate reality, but it's not an unpleasant one. Again, that's after the initial crisis of the near-death entry, so to speak.
2: Let's go to Ruth in Maryland on the wildcard line. Hello, Ruth.
3: Hi, George and Dr. Bruce. Thank you for taking my call. And Dr. Bruce, I have had dreams of the water my whole life. And these dreams of the water, I'm always trying to cross some kind of bridge or boardwalk. I call them boardwalks. And there's always been some kind of a storm or a flood, and the bridge is broken, or there's the boardwalk is under the water and there's missing boards and it's hard. It's dangerous. I've actually done it before in real life, about 8 to 10 years ago. When I was very young, I told George I used to dream every night that I was in a vehicle and went, the bridge broke. It was a storm and I went off the bridge and, but it, everything in was old. It was very old cars from like maybe the 20s, and it's always wooden bridge. And the most recent dream that I had about this was probably a couple years ago, and I dreamed I was on a boardwalk and I was with, I mean, wall to wall people. I mean, they were strangers. I didn't know who these people were. We were trying to, like, you know, I guess get back to the land, and there were boards missing. Some places there were two boards missing. I don't know if you've ever tried to walk across the flooded pier or boardwalk. It's dangerous. It's fun, but very dangerous. And in that dream, I didn't know who all these people were or where we were going. And there was boards missing, and there was a man in front of me that had a cane, and I was worried about him. How is he going to cross over? Because it was hard where the boards were missing. You had to, you know, climb over. In some places, there were two boards missing. And then just recently, okay, only a couple weeks ago, I picked up a magazine when we were out, and it had some history articles in there about the steamships. And I have boats myself on the steamboats and all. I mean books. I have books on the steamboats. But I have not seen a picture of this. And then I saw a picture of what was in my dream. And I did not know those steamboats carried so many people. They actually carried 4,000 people. And there's a picture here of a boardwalk, pier, whatever you want to call it. And they're all coming off the, it's just filled. There must be like 1,000 people standing on this boardwalk. And that's like exactly, except in this picture, it's a nice day. I guess it's not a storm and nothing's broken, but in my dream, it was flooded and it was broken. And I'm always trying to get across. And then like, I always wake up, and George said I might have drowned it in the, when I told him about the first dream. I don't think so, George, because I love the water. I'm not scared of it at all. I love it. I always want to go right to it. But anyway, what do you think about that? What do you think could be those dreams, Dr. Well, Bruce?
1: Well, my thanks for bringing this up, because what you're talking about is something that many people experience. At the very least, it is a kind of a what we call it, an unresolved, probably this life traumatic experience in which either water was involved or some

0: threat of water, and you were trying to get to some place but couldn't quite get to it. And so that's a common recurring motif in dreams. It's like falling dream, or it's like needing to get the extra credit so I can graduate dream. It's a common, normal anxiety dream. The other possibility, however, I'd like you to be open to, just to be open to the possibility, is that this may be the result of trauma from a past life in which this may have been how you may have experienced a past life and passed out of it. You know, in reincarnation studies, and by the way, these have been carried out at American universities and medical schools, particularly the University of Virginia studied this phenomenon and continues to do so, where events from a prior prior life influence the nightmares that we have today. And usually when a person has experienced this, it has been some event in which it took their life, unfortunately, in a prior life, but they still have memories of it, and they're trying to still work it out in some kind of healthy way. And so what the human mind does is it goes back and it approaches it again and again from different perspective and again, trying to work out, trying to give it a different narration, trying to figure out a healthy way to resolve this sorts of situations. And prior life experiences have now been validated. It's not widely, totally accepted in the fields of psychology and psychiatry, but there's more and more increasing evidence for it because people have done field studies. There are certain kinds of recurring motifs that happen here, and usually it's around a tragic situation. Sometimes people find out that this individual died a certain kind of way, and there's a mark on the body. Well, the person in this life has a mark on the body in the same place. This is one of the tangible physical indications of a past life experience. We live in three bodies, so to speak. There's our dense physical body, but there's also then the energy body around us, which we can call it astral body if you want to, kind of spiritual body, psychic body. There are many different terms for it, and it integrates a lot of different levels of our consciousness. And then the last level is our purely spiritual body, our causal body. Okay. And it is our higher physical, I should say, our higher mental concepts. And beyond that is the actual true spiritual body. So we live, so to speak, in three bodies, and each of those bodies has a memory. And when we pass on, we take some of those memories with us. Just like when we leave the physical waking state, we take some of the memories and experiences from our waking state into our dream state, trying to come up with a solution. The mind is always trying to find a solution to solving problems. Sometimes it's very practical. It's not always a psychic event. Very often it's very practical, trying to work out a problem, trying to work out a trauma, trying to work out something else like that. So that's my intuition. And I would try something. I would try to recall the incident before I went to sleep and ask the dream to come up with a solution for you, like George did earlier when he did dream incubation. Try something like that, and you may find over several months that your mind begins to figure out what it is that it keeps asking you, because clearly a recurring dream is a question that is unresolved, unanswered, and that's what you're all trying to do. Use your intelligence, intuition and intelligence, and ask yourself, and you will find that you have the wisdom deep inside of you to uncover what it is that you keep asking yourself.
1: Let's go to John in Phoenix, Arizona. Hi, John.
2: Hey, George. Thanks for fitting me in. Hey, Dr. Bynum, you mentioned the four different phases, A through D, where the cycles of the brain go from high to low. Now, yes. Obviously, if you're in a deep sleep, you're in that low cycle where your brain is in that delta area. And if you have an outside stimulus, say something that's going on, can you be listening to an outside stimulus and have that incorporated into your dream

0: state dream.
1: Absolutely, yes. Absolutely, yes. And there have been scientific clinical laboratory studies to do that. Now, it's not a one-to-one correspondence, but you can actually do it. You can be in a dream state, and something is going on in the room or outside the building. Elements of that will get integrated into your dream state. You're sleeping in your room, and there's a truck or something else that goes by and it backfires. You will have some stimulus of that occurring in your dream. It won't be a truck driving by. It'll be more like a gunshot going off, or firecrackers, or something that is analogous to it. Okay, but the stimuli itself, the stimuli can be auditory, it can be tactile, it can be any number of things, but it will show up in your dream state.
2: Fascinating discussion, to be sure. Thank you, Dr. Edward Bruce Bynum. Come on back again. For Dan Galante, Tom Danheiser, Sue Trikas, Lex Lonehood, Sean Latasor, Alec Fernandez, Tim Banal, Mary Berry, George Knapp, and Richard Serrett, I'm George Norrie, somewhere out there on Coast to Coast AM. We'll see you on our next edition. Until then, be safe, everyone.

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7: From ABC News, I'm Sherry Preston. Hackers may have hit the FBI and made off with information on nearly every agent at the Bureau. ABC's Karen Waugh in D.C. says they may have gotten in through the FBI's job site.
8: That website is where everyone who wants to be an agent has applied since 2017. As of last night, the site was down. The notorious hacking group called Shiny Hunters claims it stole data on almost all FBI agents and everyone who ever applied. It calls the hack payback for an FBI warning in May that exposed the group's methods.
7: The hacker is posting what they say is a sample of the data, including names, home addresses, and information on family members. As the U.N. General Assembly continues in New York, ABC News Chief White House correspondent Mary Bruce says there have been talks between the U.S. and Iran.
9: The president said that his team had a three-hour-long meeting with the Iranian delegation on the sidelines of the General Assembly. And the president said Iran faces, as he described now, potential greatness or obliteration. But the president described it as a very good meeting. And the president himself, the administration has suggested that Trump is interested and willing to sit down with the Iranian leader. No signs of a meeting at that level on the books just yet, though.
7: President Trump welcomes China's leader to Washington today with a rare greeting by the president for Xi Jinping on the tarmac. But with China supporting Iran, Republican Senator Roger Wicker says,
10: I would have suggested the president not invite Xi Jinping to Washington for such a lavish welcome.
7: The family of Nolan Wells, the 18-year-old who died under mysterious circumstances in Mississippi over the 4th of July weekend, pushing for more investigation. A grand jury finding nothing criminal about his death. His mother, Christine Wansley, speaking to ABC's Lindsay Davis.
11: What did you all think was the most damning evidence?
12: I would say the blunt force trauma.
7: The medical examiner says it appears Nolan Wells drowned. 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
15: 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Well, the campaign of Maine Republican Senator Susan Collins is denying corruption accusations contained in a new report from nonprofit ProPublica. The report connects Collins to a pay-to-play scheme in which she steered millions in defense contracts in Maine to a company in exchange for campaign donations. Collins' campaign is calling the accusations in the ProPublica report categorically false and says they were fully investigated during the Biden administration. The report says, though, that an FBI investigation into the pay-to-play scheme was killed off when President Trump was reelected. A fifth employee at the Cumberland County Jail now has been detained by ICE. Press Hill reports Corrections Officer Danik Masamba Bankela was taken into ICE custody Tuesday while showing up for an appointment at the ICE office in Scarborough. Masamba Bankela came to the U.S. from the Republic of Congo in 2023 and has been waiting for an asylum interview to be scheduled. ICE has not responded to questions about his appointment and detention. Police are investigating two reports of shots fired in Lewiston Tuesday. Police were seen with long guns and dogs near the Acme Club on Park Street around 3 p.m. Officers were later seen surrounding an apartment on Park Street using a loudspeaker to coax a suspect out. It wasn't immediately clear if that shooting was related to an early report of shots fired in Pierce Street. There's no word yet about any arrests or victims. A 49-year-old Limerick man wanted on several charges is now in jail after a brief standoff with Maine State Police just last night. Officers say they were trying to arrest Michael Kakako at a home on Emery Corner when he ran back inside the home, leading them to surround the building and begin phone negotiations. They said Kakakis agreed to come out after about a half hour and was arrested. He's being held without bail at the York County Jail on charges including unlawful sexual contact. Neighbors are reacting after a 69-year-old man was killed by another man in Portland this week. Doug Moore is Mark Shambler's neighbor on Colonial Street, and he's surprised anyone would

0: hurt Shamblin.
1: I can't imagine that anybody, he would have any enemies or that anybody would want to kill him. I just can't even imagine that.
0: CBS 13 News reports Brian Oliver was reportedly assaulting Shamblin when police arrived, with Shamblin dying at the scene and police shooting and injuring Oliver. Oliver is recovering from his injuries and is facing murder charges. Accurate for the forecast, it's going to be this.
2: Plenty of sunshine today. Our afternoon high 64. Tonight clear, low 41. Mostly sunny tomorrow, high 66.
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4: Trump threatens Iran at the UN. Good morning, I'm Gordon Deal, along with Nicole Murray, on this Wednesday, September 23rd. Glad you could join us. Here's what we have for you this hour.
5: President Trump says he has a big decision to make over Iran. Find a peace deal with the Islamic Republic or annihilate it.
4: The ICE officer who shot a Venezuelan man in Texas during a traffic stop had a body camera, but was reportedly not wearing it.
5: There's an emergency court hearing set for today over President Trump's White House ban for CNN, MS Now, and Politico.
4: And how the so-called couch economy is robbing us of the feel-good hormone dopamine.
6: They found that the majority of people are now purchasing things by, you know, on the couch. Basically, they're doing the convenience economy, ordering food, ordering delivery, doing anything regarding in-app purchases. And the amount of spend has gone from 48% to 58% in just the last 7 years.
4: Katerina Gioino at Fortune on America's Bedrot Era. President Trump is trying to convince voters ahead of the midterm elections that he's a man of peace, even while threatening to annihilate Iran. During his roughly 35-minute address yesterday to the UN General Assembly, Trump argued that his forceful interventions had made the world a safer place.
7: Or do I annihilate the Islamic Republic and do it quickly, never giving them a chance to kill and destroy people and countries again?
4: Trump also said his administration could soon bring fundamental change in Cuba. Elsewhere, Trump signed an agreement giving the U.S. a greater military and business presence in Greenland and promised that the U.S. would soon be building two very major military bases there. Meanwhile, the Board of Peace, which Trump founded to resolve the humanitarian crisis in Gaza, will meet today and outline the progress it has made since the war between Israel and Hamas ended. Also, Trump welcomes his Chinese counterpart for a three-day state visit that begins today. The Justice Department is urging a federal judge not to block President Trump's total ban of three news outlets from the White House. We get more from this morning's Mike Gavin.
8: In a new court filing yesterday, the Justice Department claimed Trump was motivated by concerns about national security in his decision Friday to pull White House press credentials from CNN, MS Now, and Politico. The filing also says the three organizations had breached standards of conduct. Trump, on his Truth Social platform last Friday, wrote that they shouldn't be able to constantly write or report fiction and lies. A U.S. district judge appointed by Trump will hold an emergency hearing today to consider a request for a temporary court order undoing the White House ban. Gordon.
4: Thank you, Mike. A White House filing says one of the alleged infractions by MS Now was a story in June claiming, quote, a source said that President Trump underestimated the willingness of Iran to resume conflict. In their lawsuit, the media outlets argued that the White House hadn't afforded them due process to contest their expulsion. President Trump this week is pivoting to foreign affairs, putting his controversial artificial intelligence and Iran policies in the spotlight, not only with his speech to the UN, but also in a meeting with Chinese President Xi Jinping. Here's John Bennett, White House reporter at Roll Call. John, what are we seeing?
9: Yeah, we've seen the president in recent weeks really leave congressional matters up to Speaker Mike Johnson, House Majority Leader Steve Scalise, and then John Thune and John Barrasso, the two GOP leaders in the Senate. And he's been focused on his, you know, the ballroom and getting the helipad opened, which I was at a ceremony at the White House on Monday when the president departed on the new Marine One for the first time from the helipad. He's been rabble-rousing about the Kennedy Center, kind of floating that he might just tear the darn thing down if they don't put his name on it. And, you know, there's a lot of stuff here at home and weighing in on the midterms. He did some campaign stuff. He had his Republican midterms convention for the first time in Dallas. And then this week, it's a hard pivot to the global stage. And the president in New York City at the UN headquarters meeting and addressing world leaders and letting them know so far, and he'll have some time to go there, but letting them know so far that he's not going anywhere for 2.5 years. For something I wrote, I calculated it, and I believe that's going to be 26 months or 28 months, something like that. So he's going to be around for a while, and he wants world leaders to know that they can't just wait him out, and he is showing no signs of slowing what has been a surprisingly aggressive second-term foreign policy. You know, the first term he kind of pulled America out of its traditional role as a leader, or some would say the global policeman. And the second term, despite running on America First again in 2024, he's been all over the place, sticking his nose in all kinds of global business. And he's letting these world leaders know, and I suspect he'll let President Xi of China know the same thing, that America is stepping up and not going to put up with various things that he says other presidents have put up with.
4: We're speaking with John Bennett, White House correspondent at Roll Call. The story is called Trump Pivots to Foreign Policy Amid Political and Legal Battles at Home. One of the people who might be able to wait him out, though, is China's president, Xi Jinping. I think he's going to put in his back pocket another 5-year term as long as he wants to, right? I mean, Trump, I presume, will press him on AI and China's lack of commitment in the Iran war or lack of help.
9: Oh, yeah, absolutely. Trump's going to U.S. officials briefed reporters like me on Friday evening. And that was the message, that Trump is going to bring all of this up. He is going to press Xi on all kinds of trade-related issues, economic-related issues, and, of course, on AI. Trump sees artificial intelligence here in the U.S. as really an economic growth engine for the U.S. So while other people are warning that this technology is going to maybe kill us all by the end of the decade, Trump is, as he usually does, taking a contrarian view and saying, no, no, no, I know best. In fact, I'm the only one who might know at all. And this is going to, if we do it right and embrace it and let American companies continue to develop, this is going to make us all somehow, he hasn't really explained how, this is all going to make us healthy, wealthy, and wise by the end of the decade. So that's the president's, he's looking for ways to expand AI. Yeah. Well, even some Republican lawmakers are saying, hey, let's put some guardrails up. And I don't think we're going to see rules of the road between the U.S. and China on AI when President Xi Jinping leaves Washington on Friday. I think you're more likely to see a series of business deals between U.S. and Chinese firms on AI. That's where Trump's heart really lies.
4: Thanks, John. John Bennett, White House reporter at CQ Roll Call. 14 minutes after the hour on This Morning, America's First News. 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
12: Thanks for being with us. A quick welcome to some of our newest listeners, including on WIBC in Bloomington, Indiana, and WVMT in Burlington, Vermont. Reports say the federal officer who shot a Venezuelan man in Austin, Texas during a traffic stop was not wearing his body camera at the time. Another ICE officer in the same vehicle was wearing a body cam. That camera captured partial footage of the incident. 28-year-old Wilbur Garces Perez was shot Sunday by an Immigration and Customs Enforcement officer while making deliveries as a DoorDash driver. He was taken to a hospital, and 4 hours after he was shot, his attorney says he was relocated to immigration custody at the South Texas ICE Processing Center in Pearsall. A bullet remains in his back. Austin Police Chief Lisa Davis is asking for the public's help with things like cell phone video of the incident. Yesterday, a federal judge granted an emergency order temporarily blocking deportation proceedings and ordered Garces Perez to be present at a court hearing next Tuesday. This portion of the program is brought to you by Incogni. Authorities say a Kentucky officer ran the same two license plates 2,000 times. They belonged to the mother of his child. She had an order of protection against him. He didn't hack anything. He just typed in a plate. One of 120,000 cameras. The Washington Post found at least 50 more. Most were watching women. Audit logs show a police chief ran 600 searches on two plates. His ex's and her teenage daughters. Here's what nobody says. A plate tells you what she drives. It doesn't tell you where she sleeps. That information is from a data broker. 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They can't harm you if they can't find you. 20 minutes after the hour. On This Morning, America's First News, here's Nicole Murray.
13: And now, the three big things you need to know. Number one.
14: President Trump has warned that he could annihilate Iran if there is no deal to end the war, but also suggested an agreement could come soon amid discussions at the UN General Assembly. Trump also argued that his forceful interventions against Iran have made the world a safer place.
15: This was the reality we had to confront, a reality that far too many preferred to ignore. They all

0: ignored it. Many presidents and many others just wanted to ignore it. They were unwilling to do anything about it, but they knew the problem.
1: Trump's address yesterday lasted roughly 35 minutes.
2: Number two.
1: The Department of Justice is defending President Trump's decision to bar MS Now, CNN, and Politico from the White House, saying the three news outlets breached standards of conduct. There is a court hearing on the matter later today.
2: Number three.
1: Vice President J.D. Vance has announced that his White House Fraud Task Force will be removing 750,000 fraudulent Obamacare recipients from the program.
3: We had a system in this country that rewarded brokers, that made people rich for enrolling fake people in programs that are meant to ensure that our fellow citizens have health care.
1: Vance claims the effort will save U.S. taxpayers $2.2 billion. A South Carolina coroner has confirmed that actress Hayden Panettiere died from an accidental drug overdose that included fentanyl. The Associated Press reports that the 36-year-old had been in rehab just weeks prior. The Justice Department says that a Utah Postal Service letter carrier has been charged with throwing out more than 300 ballots that were being sent to voters for the state's June primary. Attorney for the District of Utah, Melissa Holiak.
4: He immediately took the ballots and set them aside. He did not deliver a single one. He has indicated that he did not have a political agenda, but he did discard those within an hour and a half of starting his shift.
1: 34-year-old Damon C.E. entered a not guilty plea in federal court yesterday. Ella Langley has just broken a new record.
5: She's from Texas, I can tell by the way.
1: The country star song titled Choose in Texas is now the longest running Billboard number one single of all time, reigning for 23 non-consecutive weeks.
6: I knew it was popular because my daughter listens to it. I didn't realize it was that popular.
1: Oh, yeah. Super catchy.
6: Quite the run. Thank you, Nicole. 23 minutes now after the hour on This Morning, America's First News.
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3: Thanks for being with us. In the new modern economy, you get whatever you want delivered instantly, all with the least amount of friction. But getting things when we want is leading to a dopamine recession. Here's Katarina Gioino, news editor at Fortune. Katarina, what about this convenience economy?
4: The couch economy has been coined by Visa. They found that the majority of people are now purchasing things by, you know, on the couch. Basically, they're doing the convenience economy, ordering food, ordering delivery, doing anything regarding in-app purchases. And the amount of spend has gone from 48% to 58% in just the last 7 years.
3: Goodness. All right. And so that's meaning what in terms of our dopamine rush or lack of one?
4: Oh, yeah. So this is really what, like, my bread and butter comes in here, right? So we are really me-maxing. Like, I coined that regarding a few studies that I was looking at and research I've spoken to. You've heard of the loneliness epidemic. You've learned of us talking less, socializing less, going out less. And that's all really because of the convenience economy. We are ordering our coffee to go in-apps. This way, we talk to the barista much less than we would have 20 years ago. We are not even talking to people. We are just going straight home. We don't want to hang out because it's gotten so expensive. So all of this is combining to us really becoming secluded, becoming bed rot, essentially, is the slang we're saying, just wanting to stay at home and not go out. And that is leading to a major finding in a few studies that I combined together for this article regarding our dopamine rush and the dopamine reward system. Usually when you cook, you're spending time, you're enjoying yourself, right? You're, you know, figuring out what kind of ingredients you want. Even that alone is too much work for people because of the dopamine cycle, let's say. And a few researchers have found this, have called this a dopamine deficit when we don't put the work in and we don't get the reward that's adequate to the work we put in. It's easy to order delivery, but we didn't put work into it. So now we order more delivery and that continues to cycle, for example.
3: Oh my goodness. And so we need dopamine. You know what I mean? Like, I don't know. Biologically speaking?
4: Yeah, I mean, biologically speaking, but also it keeps us living longer. There is another researcher that I spoke to that basically said every single time that we're not talking to someone, every single time that we're very secluded from society, it's the equivalent of smoking 15 cigarettes a day. And I don't need to quantify exactly, right? Isn't that crazy? Like, the fact that we're not talking to people or socializing is essentially killing us.
3: Jeez. We're speaking with Katarina Gioino, news editor at Fortune. The story is called America's Bed Rot Era, How the Dopamine Recession Created the Couch Economy. So I guess, broadly speaking, I mean, where do we get the rush anymore?
4: I mean, through the apps. That's the whole point of it. I mean, there's one study that found the lack.
3: But we're going to wear out our welcome there, too, I presume.
4: Oh, yeah. I mean, essentially, any time that you don't want to talk to someone, that's kind of how we've been going down this rabbit hole. It's not just COVID, which obviously COVID has affected this. We've gone from socializing less as a result of the pandemic, but also it's been, you know, the course of decades that we've become more secluded as a society. So much so that, again, there's a whole term coined, the loneliness epidemic, and people have found it to cost the economy around $406 billion a year just because of increased healthcare costs, because of lower socialization, lower, you know, nights going out, lower GDP.
3: Thanks, Katarina. Katarina Gioino, news editor at Fortune. 30 minutes now after the hour. On This Morning, America's First News.
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5: This is a Bloomberg Money Minute. President Trump is backing a possible ban on diesel exports as prices hit record highs. Treasury Secretary Scott Bessent says officials are examining whether a full or partial ban is feasible. But energy analysts warn that without the ability to export, American oil producers and fuel refiners would cut production, potentially pushing prices even higher. Turning to trading, a rally in chipmakers drove the NASDAQ 100 to its first record since June. However, the S&P 500 finished the day little changed. This morning, traders are hopeful that diplomatic efforts will move the U.S. and Iran closer to ending the war. S&P and Dow futures are little changed. And Apple is said to be developing a screenless health and fitness tracker. Sources tell us the company is now developing prototypes. The effort has support from top executives, but the tech giant hasn't decided whether to release the product. If Apple proceeds, the device likely won't debut before 2028. Courtney Donahoe, Bloomberg Radio.
6: ABC News, I'm Sherry Preston. Hackers may have hit the FBI and made off with information on current agents as well as those who wanted to become agents. The hack coming and appears through the Bureau's job site. President Trump says U.S. and Iranian officials met Tuesday on the sidelines of the U.N. despite threats by Trump to the U.N. General Assembly that he may annihilate the country if a deal isn't reached soon. With the midterms now less than 6 weeks away, a lot more in the GOP are talking about it.
7: More Republicans are calling for an end to the war, including Ohio Senator John Husted, who's in a re-election fight, saying the war needs to come to an end as quickly as possible so that we can lower gas prices. Diesel prices nationally have soared above $6.50 a gallon. Texas, Wisconsin, and Kentucky seeing the biggest spike from a year ago.
6: ABC's Lana Moise. The parents of Nolan Wells not giving up. They say they will announce their next step after a Mississippi grand jury failed to bring any charges in the death of their 18-year-old son. This is ABC News.
8: 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Well, Route 202 in Waterboro is back open after being closed Tuesday afternoon when power lines came down. Crews were sent to down lines and poles near Route 202, also known as Main Street and the C and K Loop. CMP was reporting over 100 outages in the area at one point. No immediate word, though, on any injuries or what caused the lines to come down. Two more Portland area communities are considering bans on data centers. The towns of Westbrook and Scarborough say they may ban data centers to protect community resources. The Press Herald reporting both towns could revisit the issue as the technology advances. In June, Scarborough approved a 180-day moratorium on data centers. Meanwhile, in the Oxford County town of Peru, residents will vote on a 180-day moratorium in November. A nurse at Central Maine Medical Center in Lewiston is speaking out after 15 nurses were fired just days before a vote to unionize. ICU nurse Aaron McDaniel has been suspended, and he thinks he and others are being targeted to spread intimidation before that vote.
9: Mainers are very smart, intelligent people. 20 people being laid off within a week of filing for a union, Mainers can put two and two together.
8: CBS 13 News reports the hospital's owner says the firings and suspensions were based on violations that interfere with patients' care and safety, not unionizing. Accu with the forecast and Joe Lundberg.
10: Plenty of sunshine today. Our afternoon high 64. Tonight clear, low 41. Mostly sunny tomorrow, high 66.
8: And we've got 49 cool degrees to start our day here in Portland at 5:34. Next high tide of Portland Harbor is coming up at 9:32 this morning. 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

0: The top stories and expert interviews that make sense of what you care about. This is America's First News, This Morning with Gordon Deal.
1: Thanks for spending time with us. Welcome into Wednesday, September 23rd. Gordon Deal with Nicole Murray. Some of our top stories and headlines. In remarks to the UN, President Trump threatened to annihilate Iran and also predicted the fall of Cuba. A court hearing today on Trump's ban of three news organizations. The ICE officer who shot and wounded a Venezuelan man during a traffic stop in Austin, Texas, was reportedly not wearing a body camera. In an interview with the Wall Street Journal, Ukraine's president is asking Trump for a winter package of military equipment. And the North Carolina girl trying to ease the pain for kids who lose their homes in disasters. That story in about 20 minutes. As the price of crude ticks down, we might see modest relief in the price of gas. It's around $99 a barrel this morning, crude. We're joined now by Patrick DeHaan, head of petroleum analysis at Gas Buddy. Patrick, what can we expect?
2: Yeah, there's a lot convoluted right now between the difference of the price of oil and diesel and gasoline. And right now, in theory, with less refineries online, there's actually more oil available globally. So the two can move in the opposite direction. Oil prices could move down because if there's less refineries producing diesel and gasoline, those prices go up as oil goes down. Now, that's rare to see, and it's very suggestive of things broken in the market. But I do expect that here in the next few days, the decrease in the price of oil may start to trickle down a little bit to the price of gasoline and diesel. But right now, it's all about refineries, the middleman in that relationship between oil and the things that come out of it. And increasingly, there have been issues getting that oil turned into gasoline and diesel. First of all, we have Ukraine's continued drone attacks on Russian oil refineries. And we have some refinery issues here in areas of the U.S. This is the normal time that refineries undergo maintenance. I'm sure there's probably not going to be much maintenance happening with prices sky high. Refineries have plenty of incentive to continue all out producing. But having said that, a couple refining issues in the Midwest had caused a bit of a sticker shock here in the last week and a half. Some of those refining issues have been sorted out. So we may see a little bit of relief, but I caution you, just because the price of oil goes down doesn't necessarily mean that the price of gasoline and diesel is going to follow in the same direction, because, as I mentioned, there's a lot of issues going on with refineries globally. And without refineries, you really don't have anything meaningful in that barrel of oil.
1: All right. So you may have kind of hinted at it, but why these regional fluctuations here in the U.S.? Does that have something to do with what's happened in the Midwest or Great Lakes area?
2: Yeah, it really does. Areas of the Great Lakes, Michigan, Indiana, Ohio, Illinois, and Wisconsin have been heavily impacted by a refinery outage that occurred a little over a week ago outside Chicago. The ExxonMobil refinery in Joliet unexpectedly lost power for several hours. That's like losing power in your car going 70 miles an hour. It can be as scary, too. A lot of that now impacting fuel prices. That refinery can refine 12 million gallons every single day. And so very quickly, that outage, which can push a refinery down for at least a week, has started to add up. And that's why gasoline and diesel prices have jumped across areas of the upper Great Lakes or the Midwest. But now as that refinery is starting to get back online, we may start to see a little bit of price improvement in the days ahead.
1: We're speaking with Patrick DeHaan, head of petroleum analysis at Gas Buddy. Long term, we seemingly just keep pointing back to the Strait of Hormuz and some semblance of normalcy there.
2: Well, yeah, you know, that's been one of the bigger impacts this year. Obviously, the Strait of Hormuz has been heavily impacted, and that's kind of been the gist for, you know, why prices have been so much higher this year compared to last year. But increasingly, especially in the spring and summer, as Ukraine has increased the amount of attacks on Russian refineries, that's also been very noticeable and impactful. So it's been kind of two geopolitical tensions that have really caused prices to jump significantly. It's not just been one of them.
1: Yeah.
2: Although the Ukraine situation obviously impacts diesel quite a bit more than the situation happening in the Strait of Hormuz.
1: You get the sense that some of these attempts at Strait of Hormuz workarounds will pay dividends in the coming years, where some of these exporters would be less reliant on that waterway?
2: Well, I mean, obviously, countries that heavily rely on the Strait of Hormuz are already you know, trying to figure out the future. The Saudis had foreseen the possibility of this decades ago when they built their east-west pipeline,
1: yeah.
2: And now they have been routing oil around it. So, you know, I'm sure moving forward, though, depending on how long this goes, you can bet that oil producers in the Gulf and refiners in the Gulf are going to try to, you know, come up with a plan so that this cannot impact them again in the future.
1: Touch, too, on diesel here for a moment and the trickle-down to the U.S. economy when we see prices like they are.
2: Yeah, I mean, exactly right. Trains, tractors, and trucks are three of the vehicles that power the U.S. economy, delivering goods, delivering groceries to your local retail chain. And the fact that those prices for diesel are record levels in the majority of the U.S. is problematic for the cost of farming, for the cost of trucking, to haul goods via train.
1: Thanks, Patrick. Patrick DeHaan, head of petroleum analysis at Gas Buddy. Meanwhile, as the price of diesel has climbed to $6.52 a gallon as of this morning, President Trump says he's considering restricting diesel exports in an effort to curb soaring fuel prices. 20 minutes now in front of the hour on This Morning, America's First News. Coming up next, what some air traffic controllers do during ground stops.
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11: Every Friday, we share our two passions, coffee and politics.
12: 4, 5, 6 weeks from now, suddenly Rick Bennett's making a surge. Could we point back to that moment as being the moment? Possibly. That's a reach, in my opinion, at this moment.
11: I think the only reason that happens, if somehow that reality were to come to pass, it's only because we're in mid-October or later, and Bobby Charles is down 15.
12: And Republicans are basically saying, this can't happen. We got to find a...
11: That is what happened. That's what happened with her, is that whole thing happened with LePage.
12: Right.
11: And then about a week later, he regained a lead. He was up by 6. He was up by 5, 7, 6. Like, he started to regain a lead.
12: Yeah.
11: And clearly, Democrats were, like, looking at that going, boy, that was our best chance to get a lead, and we were tied. And now she's losing again.
12: Yeah.
11: Just screw it. 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

0: Thanks for spending time with us. Welcome into Wednesday. It's time now for the mic drop with this morning's Mike Gavin.
1: Good morning. Well, whether it's a trend or just something we're paying attention to more now, we're hearing a lot more chatter coming out from air traffic controllers in recent weeks. The latest comes from Newark Liberty Airport, where controllers apparently had some time on their hands during the ground stop that snarled northeast traffic on Monday afternoon, and the dad jokes were the only thing flying.
2: Do you guys know what you call an airliner that is going backwards?
3: Nope.
2: A receding airline.
3: How's it going?
2: Why did the librarian get kicked off the plane? It was overbooked.
1: Social media commenters mostly love the special brand of dad controller humor, with one especially loving that these were humans doing human things.
0: I like a little good, clean fun.
1: Yeah.
0: Well, I mean, there's nothing really else to do, I guess, at the time.
1: I guess if no planes were moving, we'll allow it. But I know we've heard, I guess they do a lot more joking in the tower than we sort of were led to believe.
0: Okay.
1: Because we've seen a few of these clips come out recently of a few jokes flying around at different times. You know, and they're funny, and it's nice to see that they are.

0: 7-game losing streak. The one win the Colts had while Gardner was on the roster came in Berlin, Germany. Bleacher Report put together a montage of how different the sports world was the last time that Gardner had a win on U.S. soil. For starters, Luka Doncic was still on the Dallas Mavericks. Bill Belichick had just been hired by the University of North Carolina. Juan Soto had just signed that mega deal with the New York Mets. And perhaps most jarring, Aaron Rodgers was still on the Jets.
1: Wow.
0: Yeah,
1: that's some significant sports developments there.
0: Seems like 100 years ago.
1: Man, the Colts, I guess, get a chance this weekend against the Texans at home.
0: The 0-2 Texans.
1: Yeah,
0: so something's got to give, right? Right.
1: Oh,
0: yeah,
1: man.
0: But imagine that, though. You're on the 0-7 Jets, and the Colts at the time were high-flying.
1: Colts got off to a really hot
0: start to last season, and then Daniel Jones, the quarterback, got hurt, and their season kind of went into the tank. So he got traded to the Colts thinking that life was going to be grand, and oh boy, it has not been since.
1: How about those locker room speeches that Sauce Gardner has had to endure over the past two seasons, right?
0: Yikes.
1: Gotta do better.
0: Yep.
1: 13 minutes now in front of the hour.

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15: This is the Bloomberg Business of Entertainment Report. California Governor Gavin Newsom is expanding tax incentives for the state's entertainment industry. Newsom signed two measures over the weekend. One would create a new tax credit for post-production work in the state that includes editing, sound, music, and visual effects. The second would strengthen the current tax credit program by making credits more valuable and supporting independent productions. The measures build on California's move last year to more than double annual film and television credit allocations to $750 million. According to the governor's office, the industry generates more than $6.6 billion in economic activity for the state each year and supports nearly 35,000 jobs. Newsom said the legislation will protect California entertainment jobs and reinforce the state's position as the center of the film and television industry. Karen Moscow, Bloomberg Radio.
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0: edgy, smart, bringing you what you need to know. This is America's First News, This Morning with Gordon Deal.
1: Thanks for making time with us. Retailers may be taking notice of some new research. In a new report from The Penny Hoarder, 30% of consumers say they plan to cut their holiday spending this year due to rising costs. How so? 46% of shoppers are limiting the number of gifts they plan to buy, and 40% are opting for cheaper items. A few more findings from the report. 43% of Americans admit they have raided their emergency funds to cover holiday purchases in the past. About 17% of us are still carrying unpaid debt from the last holiday season. And nearly 33% of adults are currently enrolled in at least one buy now, pay later plan heading into the holidays. 8 minutes now in front of the hour on This Morning. Once again, here's Nicole Murray.
0: And now, the three big things you need to know. Number one.
2: President Trump has threatened to annihilate Iran if there is no deal to end the war. He made the comments yesterday during his address to the UN General Assembly.
3: I call on all nations to join us in enforcing the complete economic isolation of Iran until they stop their attacks on commercial shipping, relinquish their nuclear ambitions, and cease their support of terror.
2: Trump also declared that his forceful intervention against Iran has made the world a safer place.
0: Number two.
2: The Department of Homeland Security says the ICE officer who shot a Venezuelan man in Texas on Sunday was issued a body camera but was not wearing it during the shooting. Austin Police Chief Lisa Davis discussing footage taken from an off-duty officer.
4: The detective used his personal dash camera and his personal cell phone to record what he observed.
2: A federal judge has ordered that the man who was shot, 28-year-old Wilbur Perez, to be present at a September 30th hearing. He reportedly still has the bullet in his back.
0: Number three.
2: Hurricane Polo has grown into one of the most powerful Pacific cyclones in decades, and it is expected to travel along Mexico's southwestern coast as a Category 5 storm over the next several days. Mexican President Claudia Sheinbaum said experts predict that the hurricane is not likely to touch land. Nolan Wells' parents and lawyers are speaking out, vowing to never stop seeking the truth regarding the teenager's 4th of July death in Mississippi. Nolan's mom, Christine Wansley, when asked if she thinks her son drowned.
5: You know, I don't know what happened, right? We don't know what happened to our son. But with the evidence that was provided, you know, to me, it's unlikely.
2: She spoke on ABC News. President Trump has signed an agreement with Denmark and Greenland aimed at strengthening Arctic and North Atlantic security.
3: We will immediately begin the process of developing a large military presence in the appropriate locations. We'll be building two very major military bases.
2: And finally, the Daily Mail reports that married couples who do not share the same last name have a 50% higher divorce rate.
1: Well, maybe they don't share other things.
2: Right. Like
1: common goals or whatever.
2: Yeah. Jeez. I don't know, but I don't know if I would want to take someone else's last name, if I'm being honest.
1: What if it was a really cool name?
2: Like, well, to find cool.
1: I don't know. Something you found cool.
2: I mean, I guess. Maybe like a Murray, you know, like a hyphenated last name. That's as far as I'll go.
1: What if you married another Murray and you went with the hyphenation, like Nicole Murray Murray?
2: Kind of epic, no?
1: 6 minutes in front of the hour.
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1: Thanks for being with us. When a child loses their home in a fire, a stuffed animal cannot replace what's gone, but it can provide some measure of comfort. That's why 12-year-old Sadie Hudson of Dobson, North Carolina, decided to do something about it. Sadie and her mother rescue worn and damaged stuffed animals from thrift stores, then carefully wash, repair, restuff, and restore them by hand. And now they're being given to children who have experienced home fires and other disasters. Earlier this year, the American Red Cross in North Carolina was running low on stuffed animals for its disaster response efforts. After hearing the call for help, Sadie donated 114 restored stuffed animals. She has continued rescuing and restoring more toys. That'll do it for this hour. For Nicole Murray and Mike Gavin, I'm Gordon Deal. Thanks for listening to This Morning, America's First News.

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4: From ABC News, I'm Sherry Preston. The FBI is investigating a possible breach that came through the Bureau's jobs site, FBI.gov, FBIjobs.gov. Thousands of people, current and prospective agents, could have had their information compromised, says ABC's Karen Wong.
5: He really spent a lot.
6: As proof, the hackers posted what they claim is a sample of about 5,000 agents' names, home addresses, social security numbers, and in some cases, names of their family members. Reuters reports it matched details for at least 10 people, including FBI Director Kash Patel.

0: And the FBI says it's investigating the hacker's claims.
1: The hacking group Shiny Hunters is claiming responsibility. With gas prices now averaging $1.30 a gallon more than a year ago, President Trump is defending his war with Iran. ABC's Mary Bruce has more on the president's UN address.
2: He really spent a lot of these annual remarks at the UN arguing that he had to launch this war to prevent Iran from having a nuclear weapon. But we are now 7 months into a war that he said would last just 4 to 6 weeks, and the war is now widening in the region, and there still is no clear end in sight.
1: There were discussions with Iran's leaders on the sidelines of the UN. Most of the most famous roller coasters in California, if not the country, is now the subject of new lawsuits brought on by more than 100 people who say they suffered brain damage after riding it.
3: Three deaths have been linked to the ride, including 22-year-old Christopher Hawley's death in 2022. Six Flags settled with his family last month. Terms were not disclosed. The park's lawyers have argued the ride is inspected daily and that its forces cannot cause brain injury in a normal rider using it as instructed. The ride has been closed since July 12th while the state investigates.
1: ABC's Sophie Flay. In South Africa, three shooters opened fire at a house party not far from the city of Durban on the East Coast. At least 11 people have been killed. You're listening to ABC News.
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6: 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Well, the campaign of Maine Republican Senator Susan Collins is denying corruption accusations contained in a new report from nonprofit ProPublica. The report connects Collins to a pay-to-play scheme in which she steered millions of defense contracts in Maine to a company in exchange for campaign donations. Collins' campaign is calling the accusations in the ProPublica report categorically false and says they were fully investigated during the Biden administration. But the new report says an FBI investigation into the pay-to-play scheme was killed off after President Trump was reelected. Route 202 in Waterboro is back open after being closed Tuesday afternoon when power lines came down. Crews were sent to down lines and poles near Route 202, also known as Main Street, and the C&K Loop. CMP was reporting over 100 outages in the area at one point. There were no immediate word, though, on any injuries or what caused the lines to come down. Two more Portland area communities are considering bans on data centers. The towns of Westbrook and Scarborough say they may ban data centers to protect community resources. The Press Herald reports both towns could revisit the issue as the technology advances. In June, Scarborough approved a 180-day moratorium on data centers. Meanwhile, in the Oxford County town of Peru, residents will vote on a 180-day moratorium. That'll be coming up in November. Voters in Auburn will weigh in on a measure to ban flock cameras in a special election early next year.
7: According to the Sun-Journal, city councilors opted not to fund the cameras in this year's budget after they were installed by city police without a council vote or public input. The cameras remain where they are but are not operational. While the cameras are unpopular in the city, Auburn's attorney says the measure as written could ban regular police photography if it's approved. I'm Frankie Azzarata, News Radio WGAN.
6: Police are investigating two reports of shots fired in Lewiston Tuesday. Police were seen with long guns and dogs near the Acme Club on Park Street around 3 p.m. Officers were later seen surrounding an apartment on Park Street using loudspeaker to coax the suspect out. It wasn't immediately clear if that shooting was related to an earlier report of shots fired on Pierce Street. No word yet about any arrests or victims. crimes. A fifth employee at the Cumberland County Jail has been detained by ICE, the Press Herald reports. Corrections Officer Danik Masamba Bankela was taken into ICE custody Tuesday while showing up for an appointment at the ICE office in Scarborough. Masamba Bankela came to the U.S. from the Republic of Congo in 2023 and has been waiting for an asylum interview to be scheduled. ICE has not responded to questions about his appointment or detention. Maine shellfish harvesters are concerned they could be losing millions of dollars as a toxic algae bloom spreads along the Maine coast. Toxic phytoplankton deprives marine animals, including clams, eels, and worms of oxygen and suffocates them. Clam digger David Wilson says the bloom has already cost fishermen in Harpsville tens of thousands of dollars.
8: Just this cove behind me. You couldn't put a price on it. We have generational soft-shell clams and hard-shell that we could have harvested years from now. It's gone.
6: CBS 13 News reports the bloom does not pose any threat to humans. WGAN. News time is 6:06. Looking at the markets from Tuesday. Dow down by 185. S&P was unchanged. NASDAQ was up by 122. Stock futures this morning. Currently, the Dow is pretty much neutral. The S&P is up by 2, and the NASDAQ is down by 9. Sports.
9: Last night at Fenway, the Boston Red Sox lost to the Cleveland Guardians 3-2. The legend of Mickey Gasper continues as he hit a pitch-hit homer to tie the game at 2 in the 8th, but Cleveland, in the very next frame, got the go-ahead run for the victory. The Guardians needed the game more as they are fighting for a playoff spot. The Red Sox did make some news before the game, giving intern manager Chad Tracy the job permanently, and he's now the 49th manager in club history. He deserved the job as the Sox were at 1.32-46 with no hope in the season, and now are playoff bound. Andy Mounter, News Radio, WGAN.
6: Checking the AccuWeather forecast now, meteorologist Joe Lundberg.
10: Plenty of sunshine today, our afternoon high 64. Tonight clear, low 41. Mostly sunny tomorrow, high 66.
6: It is 49 cool degrees at 6:08, starting our morning here in Portland. Next high tide of Portland Harbor, 9:32 this morning. 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
13: I'm talking, you're not.
14: Thanks for joining us on your Wednesday morning. Yeah, Wednesday. No.
13: You're a moron. So's your mother.
15: 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We're ripped right out of the gate, aren't
14: we? We're off to a strong start, gang.
13: Were you all drunk?
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20: The best part of waking up is mornings with Matt.
21: All right, so funny story about coffee, by the way.
22: Yeah.
21: I mean, not really about coffee, but I had a meeting for coffee yesterday after the program.
22: Oh, okay.
21: Would you like to know what
22: Coffee talk.
21: Coffee talk.
22: Coffee talk.
21: Yeah.
6: You had a meeting for coffee.
21: A coffee meeting.
6: Oh, a coffee meeting.
21: Right, meeting at a coffee place for coffee.
6: Okay, gotcha, okay.
21: Now, of course, in the past, there's now like eras of my life. All right, and in the first era, which would I would say be the first 38 years, 39 years of my life, if I had a coffee meeting, I was not a coffee drinker. So I would frequently try to get there early, order a hot chocolate, which would look like a coffee so that I wouldn't look like a loser, have something to drink, and then have the coffee meeting. Right?
22: Okay.
21: It's a strategy to avoid actually drinking the disgusting filth that is coffee. Then Danny Martinetti and the former Eric VandenBosch, formerly in your seat there, Jason Taylor, harassed me enough, and it was COVID-ish, right? It was like 1920.
22: Yeah, it was around there, and we tried different options. One of our sales advisors, Matt Barnard, we brought in cappuccino, a dark roast, a white roast, and then...
21: They were offended that I didn't like coffee.
22: Yeah.
21: They were offended that I didn't like coffee.
22: Matt gave it a try.
21: They made it their mission to make sure that I started to drink it, and I resisted and was disgusted by most of their options that they gave me. But eventually what happened was I cracked around the Keurig plus more sugar than any human could ever really, I think, metabolize. Like, it's not a good thing to do, right?
22: Then he went into conversation with the raw sugar, which sugar is better.
21: Yeah, we did some experiments here. Okay, like what flavors of thing, in the coffee mix? What else do you add to it? You know, the cream, the sugar, all that kind of stuff. And we eventually settled on a coffee mix, which I could tolerate, which would allow me to be a sort of kind of a little bit coffee drinker, which is why I have a coffee every morning. In fact, I have one in my hand right now. Here it is. Let me take a sip of it. Hold on.
0: How many years has this been going on now that you've been kind of sort of drinking coffee?
21: Yeah, now that was a COVID invention, so about 6 years ago. Hmm. About 6 years ago.
0: Wow, so your whole life, no coffee?
21: You know, I tried to. It was actually like a social problem. You know, people would gather at the office around the coffee maker, and then I wouldn't because, you know.
22: Did you ever just fill it with water and pretend that you would?
21: No.
22: No, okay.
21: So, well, actually, maybe a little bit, yeah, sometimes. But not that I was drinking coffee, just that I would have a mug of something.
0: Yeah. You ever thinking that you would ever want or need caffeine to get going in the morning or anything like
21: that?
0: Well,
21: see, that's part of the problem, right, is I did drink soda. I like soda a lot.
22: Okay. Those
21: and why do I like soda?
22: Why
21: do I like soda? Sugar. I'm a sugar addict. I really am.
0: Oh, and so you drink just regular Coca-Cola then?
21: Oh, God, no. That stuff gives me heartburn. It's terrible. No, I go for the lighter sodas, so Mountain Dew was my bag.
0: Lighter?
21: It's yellow. You know, it's not. Well, no, I'm serious about this. Like the Pepsis and the Cokes, they have like an acidicness to it that I don't like, and it just doesn't really agree very much well. It's like Sprite, Mountain Dew, those types of things.
0: They
21: don't do it to me.
0: Okay, but Mountain Dew is considered hardcore. It has
21: hardcore caffeine.
0: Yes.
21: Oh, yeah.
0: Yes.
21: Hardcore caffeine. Definitely not and hardcore sugar, liquid, but like the actual caffeine in it. So that was how I used to mainline in caffeine. In fact, when Ken and I used to do our show, Danny probably remembers this, I used to walk in here in the morning.
22: Yeah.
21: With a Mountain Dew.
22: With
21: the Mountain Dew. 5:30 in the morning. I'm like,
0: okay, but
22: wasn't the regular 16 ounce. It was, what was.
21: Oh, no, that was the
22: 32. Maybe 64.
21: You remember back in the 90s?
22: It was thin. Yeah, the big gulp.
21: You remember the 90s? They used to call it the big slam.
22: The slam. The
21: big
22: gulp,
21: slam.
22: Like different. Yeah.
0: So that's.
21: That's what I used to do.
0: Mountain Dew, the regular, not light, but the regular with all the sugar.
21: Correct. So that was era one. Era two was finally I drank some coffee. I settled on something that I can acceptably do. But it's still a little bit of an issue when I go to a coffee place because, like, then I got to go make this toxic brew of coffee. Like, I don't just order a regular black coffee, right? I got to go get it with sugar. And I don't want to tell the people at the day, can you give me 65 sugars? Because then they're going to know. What? And I'm a little bit exaggerating here because it isn't that bad. But and indeed, by the way, I've cut it back quite a bit. I actually do think I have a somewhat halfway normal amount of sugar in here now. Because over the last 6 years, I've tapered it back to a point where I'm trying to get eventually to black. I am. I think I'm going to get into one scoop of that sugar in here in the next probably couple months, I think. And then eventually maybe none.
22: You know what I did this
21: eventually.
22: Morning? I actually was in doing a little cleaning mode in the kitchen. So I was cleaning the coffee machine, made it. And I had it black with some sugar and said,
16: damn good coffee.
21: Exactly.
16: And hot.
21: And hot. All right, halfway, so why am I telling this story, right? I'm at the coffee thing yesterday, right? And rather than go through the stupid, you know, ordering of the regular coffee or whatever, where was I just a couple weeks ago? I was, of course, overseas in Japan. What do they drink in Asia, really broadly, China and Japan and really all Asian countries. What, especially Japan, though. Especially Japan. They love it. What do they drink?
0: Sake.
21: Well, yes, but I mean, it's a little early for that. It's a little
22: green tea.
21: There it is,
22: green
21: ladies
22: tea.
21: And gentlemen.
22: Hot
21: green
22: tea.
21: Tea. So I had a inhuman amount of tea on that trip because, as I told you, I went there saying I will have whatever they give me. Whatever meal I'm at, lunch, dinner, breakfast, whatever. If I'm served something, I don't care how weird and different it is from what I'm used to, I am having it. And so I had some tea, man. I had a lot of tea. And I got to tell you, I kind of got used to it. I wouldn't say that I love it, but I get it. I think I get tea now.
0: But you engaged in the full cultural experience.
21: I did, but you know why I did it, though? One of the main reasons I did it was for this very thing to happen, not necessarily about tea, but about anything, right? Like, I don't like fish, so I was like, maybe I will come back from this place and I will be a little more open to fish. Maybe I will come back from this place and I'll have some new food habits. So, interestingly enough, I'm sitting there ordering the coffee and I'm like, you know what? How about some jasmine green tea? I got it, and it was fantastic. I enjoyed it.
0: So that's what you had. Okay.
21: I did. I had tea. Nothing in it, too. Like, so.
0: Yeah, at your coffee, you had tea.
21: Correct. But, I mean, you got it in a little you know, travel mug thing there, or whatever, you know, the little cup they give you. You know, it wasn't like, you know, the whole experience, like a tea experience. It was just like, here, have a thing that looks like coffee, but it's got tea in it. But it was good. It was good, and I enjoyed it, and I think I'll do it again. And it was honestly, it was a lot easier than if I had got coffee and then had to go get to the sugar here. Rip. Mix, mix, mix, mix, mix, mix, mix. Put in some cream. A little more sugar because that wasn't quite enough. You know, like, you look like an idiot doing that.
22: I can see you having the key, the kettle right there, setting it up with hot water boiling. I'm not doing that.
21: Did I tell you I bought a tea set while I was out there?
22: Did you?
21: I did. I also bought a sake set, too. So
0: really?
22: Yeah,
21: they're both pretty cool, actually. They're really beautifully designed, and I wanted keepsakes, things to bring back to me. But like, I'm like, you know, I actually like the tea, so maybe why don't I get some? Well, I'm not going to do it here. I'm still drinking the coffee in the morning. That's fine. I don't mind that, because here, it's not embarrassing to shovel the sugar in. And again, I'm still trying to get down to maybe eventually black it someday. But I don't want to drink. I don't want to drink tea in the morning.
0: A guy who basically came from Mountain Dew hardcore, Mountain Dew heavy, not light, getting off sugar. And by the way, sugared soft drinks considered some of the worst.
21: Things you can
0: put in your body.
21: Absolutely,
0: basically,
21: terrible for you. No question, they're evil in how bad they are.
0: Did you not get cavities while you're?
21: Have superhuman teeth.
0: Wow. Okay.
21: Superhuman teeth.
0: All right. Well, You're fortunate.
21: Yeah, I mean, if I had cavities over the years, yeah, I've had a couple. But ask my dentist listens to this program.
0: Yeah,
21: ask him. I have freakish teeth, and my wife. We've been actually curious about our kids because my wife has. This is going to sound terrible, and I don't mean it the way that it's about to sound, but terrible teeth. Her teeth are beautiful, but they are very weak, so she gets cavities easily. She brushes her teeth like 3 times a day. She flosses. She does everything that they ask her to do.
0: Yeah.
21: And she still has trouble with her teeth sort of just not really wanting to stay alive. She has issues like that. So, but I don't. I'm the exact opposite. Like, I could not brush. Guys, just want to be clear. I do brush my teeth. Okay. But I could not and probably be fine for a while.
22: By the way,
0: I don't know if we'd want to be in the same room.
21: No, you wouldn't. You wouldn't.
22: Mike from Hops were all talking about the coffee. He said chicory coffee.
21: Chicory coffee?
22: He said chicory coffee. It has more caffeine and kept you awake when you were on duty.
21: Okay, there you go. There you go. I mean, it had a purpose. So here's the question, and I think we dealt with this a little bit many years ago when I started this stupid journey that you made me do. I mean, this is all your fault.
22: Well,
21: I didn't want this. I had quit soda by the time you made me drink coffee. Okay, so I was actually out of the whole game, man. And by the way, I felt better because caffeine's evil. You know, it gives you that little boost and then you crash. I mean, it's not actually a good thing. Anyway.
0: But the sugar.
21: Sugar's terrible for you, obviously.
0: Well, same thing, though.
21: True.
0: Yeah.
21: True, but I think it is still a little better than the soda. I think this that I'm drinking this morning, it's certainly fewer calories and it's definitely less sugar than whatever I got in the Mountain Dew.
0: Do you scoop it in or do you have cubes?
21: I got a little thing over there.
22: Hold on. Matt, you were going to finish your statement. Go ahead.
21: I got a little sugar thing over there in the corner. It's a big black canister. It's got tons of sugar in it. I just got a like 5-pound bag of sugar over there in the corner in case you didn't see that. The story I was telling was in the beginning when we were doing this and you made me start drinking coffee. We did have the conversation with the listeners about when they started drinking it. Because I think, let's all agree with one thing, shall we? I hope you all agree with this. And if you don't, tell me, but I think you will. Nearly everyone, when they first drink coffee, is like, that's horrible. Is there anyone out there that drank it and was like, oh, this is delicious, I love this? I don't believe you. I don't believe you because it's bitter. It doesn't have any sort of sweetness to it, which is what a lot of people obviously like. I mean, like, what is appealing about it to someone who might be like 16? Or, you know, I don't know when you first tried coffee, but I did it around my teenage years. And I hated it. And I hated it, and I hated it, and I hated it. And I think most people did. And that brings up a question of why and how did you keep at it to the point where you're like, all right, I drink this now. Danny, you drink coffee. When did you adopt coffee in your life?
22: In my teens, actually. I think I was 18.
21: Why?
22: The sweetness
21: it
22: of the coffee.
21: It isn't sweet.
22: Well, when you go to Dunkin's and you get your coffee there, kid, you know, you get it with, you know, 5 sugars melted, and you get it with the vanilla.
21: So, making my point for me. By the way, I did used to go to Dunkin' was the one place I would go. And not for the black coffee, but they used to have something called the Dunkachino.
22: Oh, yeah.
21: And the Dunkachino was half coffee. So, there was coffee in it. But it also was about half hot chocolate. You throw a little mocha syrup in there. It was, I mean, horrendously. I mean, just,
2: can't be great.
21: It's just terrible.
0: Cannot be great. Yeah.
21: It is not. But boy, it was delicious, and it smelled wonderful. It was perfect for the. It was almost like my. You know how I was making fun of the girls for their pumpkin spice thing the other day, right?
2: Yeah.
21: It was my pumpkin spice. You'd get it in the fall. You get that aroma. And, you know, and Dunkin' doesn't do it anymore. I'm a little pissed off.
2: Yeah, if you find certain
21: you know, ones, man. But
2: you go,
21: you know,
2: hey, look, you see that coffee right there? Yeah, and you see the cocoa? Yeah.
21: The one in Yarmouth used to be, like, for a while, when they discontinued it, that one used to, like, it was like an off-menu item. It was like, they'd make it for you.
2: One moment,
21: like,
2: hold
21: hey,
2: on, please.
21: You guys used to have a Dunkin'cino. You don't have one anymore. Could you just do it? And there have been occasions, and this is not my proudest moment to admit it, but there have been occasions where I have ordered a black coffee and I have ordered a hot chocolate. And I
2: and
21: have
2: mix both of them.
21: Mixed them together to make my own.
2: Get a small of each and then get a lot.
21: Yeah, but I clearly don't have the mix right because it doesn't 100% taste the same way.
2: Yeah, I agree.
21: I don't know how much of each they had in there and what else they might have thrown in there at the same time, but it was not quite the same thing. But anyway, this is the coffee talk, as Danny put it. This morning, it just made me think of it as you did that little intro. It is Wednesday morning, midpoint of the week. So we've got lots of good stuff for you here this morning, including but not limited to Craig Peterson, who will be joining us at 7:30, our Eye on Politics team, Eric and Keith, and your calls, 879-9426, if you'd like to be a part of the program. All right, let's go to the newsroom. Jason Taylor, what do you got for us on this fine Wednesday morning?
0: Well, of course, the bombshell coming out the campaign of Maine Republican Senator Susan Collins denying corruption accusations contained in a new report from nonprofit ProPublica. We've got that covered for you all morning long. This morning. Meanwhile, coming up in the next segment that I will be doing for you, bottom of the hour, 49-year-old Limerick man wanted on several charges is now in jail after a brief standoff with Maine State Police. That happening just last night. We'll tell you about that. And Senate Armed Services Chair Roger Wicker lambasting the White House decision to invite Chinese leader Xi Jinping for a state dinner this week. More on that from ABC coming up right now. It is 49 in Portland, 622 our time with your AccuWeather forecast.
10: Plenty of sunshine today, our afternoon high 64. Tonight clear, low 41. Mostly sunny tomorrow, high 66. I'm AccuWeather meteorologist Joe Lundberg on Southern Maine's official weather station, News Radio 98.5 FM and AM 560 WGAN.
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25: 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The turnpike's moving. Maine is talking. 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
21: WGAN Morning News. Welcome back to the program, and thanks for listening. As usual, we appreciate it. And we have some space for you and your calls this morning, 879-9426. That's the phone number and the text line as well. If you'd like to text on the text line, go ahead and do that way. And then you can email me, matt@wgan.com. All great ways of contacting the show. I gave you the rundown for your show here this morning. You certainly have opportunities to give us a call here. Wednesdays are kind of your best one, I would say. So by all means, give us a buzz. I will get into Maine, Collins, the anti-corruption thing. I'll get to all that probably on the 6:30 side. But I do want to cover briefly here Trump at the United Nations, because of course that was one of the things we were looking at yesterday. President Donald Trump said during his speech that global leaders at the United Nations General Assembly in New York City on Tuesday that he has a big decision to make: to strike a deal with Iran to end the war, or to annihilate the Islamic Republic and drive them into hell with no chance of survival and no hope of future greatness. I have a big decision to make. Will a deal be made with Iran that lets them rebuild and create a far greater country than it ever was before, maybe one of the greatest in the Middle East or even the world? Or do I annihilate the Islamic Republic and do it quickly, never giving them the chance to kill and destroy people in the country again? Trump said. Do I drive them to hell with no chance of survival and no hope of future greatness for their generations? The president's message comes as a core Iranian delegation traveled to New York for the gathering of world leaders. Since the war began nearly 7 months ago, the president has made repeated threats to launch devastating attacks on Iran, only to pull back in hopes of a deal. He has backed off large threats on at least 8 occasions. And that would be what my reaction was, by the way, watching that. Was, I've heard that before. That's not exactly all that different from any of the other pronouncements that I've heard. Is he going to do it or not? Because if the answer is not, at this point, move on. I do want to make sure I get to the phones, though. I did invite you to call, so why don't we go to Paul in South Portland. Paul, you got about a minute. Go.
1: Worst thing you can do in poker is to let someone discover your tells when you're bluffing. I think Trump must be bluffing. Because if he actually did that and nuked everybody, you know, not with nuclear weapons, but just drove them back to the Stone Age, it would be a war crime under the new rules of engagement that we have agreed to with the Geneva Convention, et cetera, because you'd be hurting civilians and you'd be indiscriminately targeting civilians. And then he'd go down in history as one of the worst atrocities perpetrators in the world, and he wouldn't want to do that. So I think he's bluffing, and I think everyone knows he's bluffing.
21: Agreed. And maybe we can pick this up on the other side of the break, because it is a good topic. 879-9426. We got other stuff to do as well. We'll be right back.
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2: News, I'm Sherry Preston. The FBI now trying to figure out if a hacking group that claims to have stolen data on thousands

0: Dozens of agents is telling the truth. The group called Shiny Hunters reportedly cracked the Bureau's job site and posted what it says is a sample of data on thousands of people. A day after President Trump spoke to the world from the UN, he will offer a rare greeting for China's president, welcoming Xi Jinping on the tarmac later today in Washington. War with Iran, a key part of the president's speech at the UN. ABC's Mary Bruce.
1: Part of this speech seems to be an effort by the president to try to convince global leaders who we know are weary of this war, who are feeling the global economic impacts of this, try to convince them that this will end soon, that a deal could be coming. And we heard the president return to that familiar tactic, threatening Iran to make a deal or else.
0: But with no end in sight, gas prices today are averaging $4.49 a gallon nationwide. This is ABC News.
2: 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A 49-year-old Limerick man wanted on several charges is now in jail after a brief standoff with Maine State Police just last night. Officers say they were trying to arrest Michael Kakasi at a home on Emery Corner Road when he ran back inside the home, leading them to surround the building and begin phone negotiations. They say Kakasi agreed to come out after about a half an hour and was arrested. He's being held without bail at the York County Jail on charges including unlawful sexual conduct. The Androscoggin County Sheriff's Office is raising awareness about a spike in vehicle burglaries and thefts. Sheriff's Office says the increase is across the region, but they're especially focused on the Livermore area. Deputies have not released any details about the burglaries or thefts, but are urging drivers to take simple precautions such as locking car doors and removing valuables. They're asking people to be aware about crimes involving vehicles, especially in the Livermore area. A 31-year-old Lewiston man is going to spend 10 years behind bars for selling drugs. Prosecutors say Deshaun Seamster sold large quantities of meth, heroin, and fentanyl to a confidential source working with the FBI in 2025. Seamster pleaded guilty in May. He was sentenced Tuesday to a decade in prison, followed by 5 years of supervised release. A 22-year-old man now faces manslaughter charges for the death of a Skowhegan man who drowned in the Kennebec River back on the 4th of July. Maine wardens say 21-year-old Jacob Prokop was a passenger on a boat traveling offshore near Skowhegan when he was thrown overboard without a life jacket and drowned. The boat's driver, that's Charlie Frost of Canaan, has been charged with manslaughter and operating a watercraft under the influence causing death. A nurse at Central Maine Medical Center in Lewiston is speaking out after 15 nurses were fired just days before a vote to unionize. ICU nurse Aaron McDaniel has been suspended. He thinks he and others are being targeted to spread intimidation before the vote.
3: Mainers are very smart, intelligent people. 20 people being laid off within a week of filing for a union, Mainers can put two and two together.
2: CBS 13 News reports the hospital's owner says the firings and suspensions were based on violations that interfere with patient care or safety, not unionizing. WGAN News Time, 6:34. Checking the markets now. From yesterday, Dow was down Tuesday by 185. S&P was unchanged, and the NASDAQ was up by 122. Checking stock futures here now this morning. Dow is in the green by 23. S&P up by 5. NASDAQ barely down by 7. Checking sports.
4: Last night at Fenway, the Boston Red Sox lost to the Cleveland Guardians 3-2. The legend of Mickey Gasper continues as he hit a pitch-hit homer to tie the game at 2 in the 8th, but Cleveland, in the very next frame, got the go-ahead run for the victory. The Guardians needed the game more as they are fighting for a playoff spot. The Red Sox did make some news before the game, giving interim manager Chad Tracy the job permanently, and he's now the 49th manager in club history. He deserved the job as the Sox were at 1.32-46 with no hope in the season, and now are playoff bound. Andy Mounter, News Radio, WGAN.
2: Back here with the forecast and meteorologist Joe Lundberg now.
5: Plenty of sunshine today. Our afternoon high 64. Tonight clear, low 41. Mostly sunny tomorrow, high 66.
2: Pretty basic stuff. 49 right now. Chilly degrees as we get started. It's been in the 30s west of here. Matter of fact, it was 33, I think, in at one point points west of here earlier. Next high tide of Portland Harbor, 9:32 this morning. I'm Jason Taylor. 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

0: And it is 6:36 on the WGAN Morning News. It is Wednesday morning, and it is a great time for you to call in and be a part of the program. It always is, but especially today, especially right now. 879-9426 is the phone number. It's the text line. On the text line, many of you have already been texting, and you can also email me, matt@wgan.com. We were just talking about Trump and Iran. I've got some Susan Collins stuff on my list. We've got more, so really anything on your mind is entirely fine. It's 6:30, though, and I'm just starting to warm up here, so why don't I hand the keys over to Steve from Westbrook and see what he has to say here briefly. Steve, how are things?
1: Hey, good morning, Matt. Before I refine my election emergency prediction, you know, the best...
0: Refine? Oh, okay.
1: Yeah, I'm going to do that so there's no mistakes. This breaking Collins scandal, you know, involving defense contractors is just a thin... It's just a thin slice, Matt, of how corporate socialism works and how it's our dominant economic model now.
0: You've already jumped ahead of the line here, and you are not only suggesting that all of this happened, you know, in the way that they are saying that it did, but also that the entire thing was basically you've convicted her, right? You're saying that it was all a scheme and that she did it and that they did it, and it was for $150,000 of donations, by the way. We're just at the end of the line now, because the story that ProPublica put out there, Steve, was that the FBI was investigating it and then dropped it, right? Which I'm sure you can have plenty of things to say about, but, you know, you seem to be suggesting that the investigation is done and they've already concluded that, oh yeah, she totally is absolutely guilty of sin.
1: What I'm saying, Matt, is, that's a fair point. What I'm saying is it's de rigueur of what usually takes place in the nuts and bolts of no-bid contracts.
0: How do you know that?
1: Like, because they all happen this way.
0: How do you know that?
1: You know, all...
0: Just restating that doesn't mean... I mean, do you have direct evidence? Do you have, like, personal experience? Do you have... I mean, how do you... Outside of just looking at it and suspecting that they're all evil, vile, you know, a nest of vipers sitting there in Washington, which I respect you for, by the way, because I kind of believe that myself. You know, outside of that suspicion, where do you get it?
1: Well, it's typical pay to play. It's that simple. And the listeners should Google it. Hey, let me get on to my important point.
0: Oh, that wasn't the important point. Okay. Well, go quick.
1: So for clarity's sake, I want to get more granular about what an attempted November election overthrow would look like. So you don't start dithering over definitions and hair-splitting terms.
0: Well, I'm not sure we can do that, Steve, because you were pretty clear about what you said was going to happen. You said he was going to make a declaration, an emergency declaration about the election, basically, you know, to... go ahead. All right.
1: I got to get concrete and specific for you. I'm talking about... Here's what it is. I'm talking about Trump ordering federal officers to seize and impound ballot boxes, state ballot boxes and voter lists, and to rip decentralized election control completely away from Republican and Democrat state election officials, and or attempt to not seat the election winners by bogus, you know, congressional clerical technicalities, as Trump attempted on Jan 6 when Mike Pence stopped him from doing it. And that is as crystal clear and as concrete and specific as I can make it. I want no mistake about...
0: Hold on a second, though, because the bet you and I made was about whether or not he was going to declare a national emergency over the election to basically... I mean, you more or less accused him of preemptively calling in, like, martial law to run the election.
1: But I'm going further. I'm going out on a limb further, man.
0: I think that term was fine. I mean, there's nothing that's confusing about that to me.
2: Follow the money.
1: I'm saying that he's going to act it out.
2: Donald Trump is telling the big lie, as George Orwell said.
0: Danny, shut that off.
1: Hey, thanks for that. But you know, I am going out. I'm going further out.
0: I'll amend the bet to say, if either a declaration of emergency over the election is made in some sort of a dystopian Caesar-esque, you know, poll is made, or whatever the hell you just said happens, then fine. There you go. That's you win the
2: even
0: bet.
2: Even I am getting sick of Steve from Westbrook now.
0: Danny. Steve, I got to move on because I want to make sure I hit Jim in Saco, who's also with us. And I do want to get to that ProPublica story on Collins because there's a lot to say about it, actually. Jim, what do you got for me today?
3: Yes, Matt. On your trip to Japan, you know, let's take a break for a second here.
0: Sure.
3: On your trip to Japan, you had plenty of extra time, and I know you like to read. Did you get into that book, 2034?
0: I haven't yet. It is on my list. I think it's second up after what I'm reading right now. I'm reading Gad Sad's Suicidal Empathy right now. And when I'm done with that, which is pretty good, I have one more ahead of it, and then I have it. So the answer is no, but it's not been forgotten. It is definitely on the list.
3: Glad to hear it. I'm sure you'll enjoy it. Thank you for your time.
0: No question I will. I have no doubt. Thanks a lot, Jim. Appreciate it. And, you know, book suggestions, very welcome on the program because I have gotten through most of the ones that have been on my checklist. Like, before you die, you got to read this. So I'm now getting into just stuff that I find interesting, and I have a list, but there's always room for improvement with good suggestions. So by all means, go ahead and give us a call. 879-9426. All right, so let's deal with the, and I'm going to do air quotes here, bombshell, the bombshell report. And I'll actually do that by not actually referencing the ProPublica report on Collins itself, but the BDN report about that report. So this is the story that they wrote, and it's about the kind of the fallout in the main political circles from the report. I'll just give you a little bit, and then I'll react to it. Okay, so here's what they say. ProPublica report alleging U.S. Senator Susan Collins was linked to a pay-to-play scheme and that the FBI killed an investigation into it, roiled her Senate race with Democratic opponent Troy Jackson on Tuesday. The FBI shut down an investigation last year into claims by a Hawaii-based defense contractor who alleged a pay-to-play scheme involving almost $1 million in donations to dozens of lawmakers in exchange for contracts, the investigative outlet reported. The main Democratic Party, of course, scheduled a news conference in Portland on Wednesday morning after what it called ProPublica's bombshell story. Prominent Republicans in Maine and across the country attacked the outlet in the wake of the story, but there were concerns behind the scenes within the party, and many saw it as a meaningful hit targeting Collins' integrity. Quote, "This type of viral media, social media story is certainly not what you want," a Maine Republican operative said in a text message, under condition of anonymity to discuss the race candidly. ProPublica cited an illegal $150,000 donation from Navitech CEO Martin Cow. The donation that was made to a pro-Collins PAC through a shell company during her 2020 election. And you should remember this, by the way, because all of that was public. Cow later pleaded guilty to illegal donations, including ones made to Collins by family members whom he reimbursed. And I'm going to stop there for a second because I need to explain this a little bit briefly, like just the nuts and bolts of how this illegal scheme worked and why and how it kind of went this way. There are limitations on what you can do. You can't just give whatever you want to anybody who's running for office, right? And there's different rules about different things. So the campaign, directly giving to a federal campaign, for instance, a political action committee, a political party, a affiliated nonprofit group, right? There's rules about what donations can be given, how much, for what reason, etc. And let me go ahead and say this out of the gate because it is the most true thing I will say in this entire rant. Martin Cow, this person, Navitech guy, absolutely knew what the rule was and intentionally circumvented it. And that's something that I think is important here because, you know, somebody who accidentally, you know, made the wrong donation level or something like that. Like if there's a donation limit, this happens all the time, actually, in regular old campaigns. In fact, I would tell you it has already happened to every major federal campaign you are talking about. LePage, you know, Dunlap, Collins, Jackson, everybody. If you give a donation for too much, above the limit, they will refund you. That's the way it works because they have to stay in compliance because all this stuff is public. And if that ended up on a report and you didn't refund them and someone caught wind of it, which they will. I mean, at this point, we got AI pouring over FEC reports, right? So they'll find it. You have to reimburse them, so you do. Now, donors themselves can find ways of getting around that, right? I mean, this family member thing is one of the ways that some people do it. Is I'll, or maybe not even

0: oftentimes it's not caught because it is, you have to have an accusation made. There has to be some evidence. There's got to be like, you know, breadcrumbs, that kind of thing. But here's what is important about what I just said. What I just did with Danny Martinetti may or may not be something that Jason Taylor, the candidate, is aware of. I could be well aware of the rule, wanting to give more money to said person, knowing that I can't, and trying to find a way to give them more money because I support them and I think that their opponent is scary and like whatever. And so I find ways of trying to get around it. And the candidate's campaign manager, the candidate's finance person, the candidate's everybody doesn't know. It also is entirely possible and plausible that the candidate does know and says, hey, listen, hey, Bobby, Jim, Steve, whoever, just give some money to that guy. And then that guy gives money to me. And then, yeah, I would tell you that unlike what Steve from Westbrook just told you, that is actually quite rare that the candidate knows and directs it. Mostly because it is an incredible risk. If anybody decides, like, I don't know, like, how many times in your life have you changed your mind on a politician, right? Somebody changes their mind about their donation or whatever, and then they suddenly start talking to places like ProPublica, right? You're just risking. You are risking an awful lot for not that much. I mean, and I hate to call, in this case, $150,000 not that much, but it's not that much. It isn't. And in fact, in this Bangor Daily News story that I was referencing, Lance Dutson, who has been working for Collins for 1,000 years, he's been in Collins' world for a long time, was quoted as saying exactly that. The large amount of money within the 2020 operation led Lance Dutson, a Republican consultant and former Collins staffer, to call it completely bananas to think that staffers would risk prison time for donations of $150,000, and that is true. Because think about the risk calculus for a minute. Collins' race in 2020 against Gideon, her main campaign, and just the campaign. Okay, we're not talking PACs, we're not talking super PACs, we're not talking the parties, we're not talking the NRSC, we're not talking about that stuff, which all adds numbers to these, adds zeros to this. We're talking about her campaign alone. Her campaign alone was like $30 or $40 million. It was somewhere in that range. You think $150,000 even matters, to be perfectly frank with you? I mean, do they want it? Sure. Of course they do. I want $150,000 too. Everybody wants $150,000. But when you're talking about things at that scale, while you might want the $150,000, do you want to risk you going to prison? Especially when you're not even the candidate, you're just a staffer. Do you want to risk that? Does Collins herself want to risk some sort of a federal investigation and whatever else for $150,000? I mean, while the possibility exists, I guess, it is about the dumbest thing that I could possibly think of if you were to do that. And if anybody is stupid enough to have actually done that, they deserve to go to jail for longer than Elliot Cutler, which at this point is 70 days, but whatever. You see my point, which is that ProPublica's reporting here is grandiose in its assumptive accusation, and it's pretty thin on the details, which is not terribly surprising when you understand who and what ProPublica is. They are a left-wing investigative journalism outlet. That's not me saying that. That's AllSides.com saying it, which is a fairly neutral arbiter of this kind of stuff. That is also what it is listed at in Influence Watch, another not terribly friendly to me organization that says that it's left wing. Let's be honest about what this is. It's a hit piece. 879-9426. Let's go to the newsroom at Jason Taylor. What do you got?
1: But timing is everything, isn't it, Matt?
0: It is.
1: And we'll have more on that specific subject there in that report from nonprofit ProPublica coming up here at the top of the hour. And also, nationally, I should do this one for you. Nephew, who told the world that Dolly Parton had passed away, is now accused of threatening her estate. We'll have more on that from ABC coming up here at the top of the hour. 6:51 right now. We've got 49 here in Portland, and you're accurate with the forecast.
2: Plenty of sunshine today. Our afternoon high, 64. Tonight, clear, low 41. Mostly sunny tomorrow, high 66. I'm accurate with the meteorologist Joe Lundberg on Southern Maine's official weather station, News Radio 98.5 FM and AM 5.

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8: It should also be said, by the way, 654, that the FBI began investigating this whole thing under the Biden administration after Martin Kao, the chief executive of Navitech, said that he had discussed circumventing campaign finance laws with a political advisor to Collins. He is about the least trustworthy person you could possibly lean on right now. He's currently serving his 87-month prison sentence, and it's not just about everything that we were talking about before. It's for wire fraud, money laundering, and bank fraud, some of which is related to a separate scheme to defraud the government of pandemic aid money. The whole thing was dropped when the FBI, yes, under Trump, but the FBI ultimately concluded that his account was not credible, which it isn't. I mean, it isn't. I mean, this is just like a guy, right? So do you think that he might be attempting to offer some sort of a wild scheme, you know, to a at the time, Biden administration, right, FBI, that was all too deliciously salivating over any opportunity to go after a Republican politician in hopes that he might get his sentence knocked down a little bit, perhaps? You think that might have had a little something to do with it? It's... You know, 30 years in government, and there hasn't been even a whiff of this kind of thing with this specific politician. Are other politicians corrupt? Frequently. A lot less than you think so, but there are plenty of corrupt people out there, believe me. No one has ever made an accusation like this against her. Does that mean that it's 100% not true? You can never say that, obviously, but it just is way out of character. This is a left-wing publication doing an investigative hit piece. The guy who they're relying on for that hit is the most untrustworthy person you could possibly be. And inside this, in the first place, you had an FBI under the Biden administration, which had a history and a very long one of going after its political enemies. How surprising. But get ready, because this

0: It's about to be on every Tory Jackson ad that's going to be made from now until the end of the election. You got 6 weeks of hearing about this and watching it get twisted into knots. Let's go to the phones, 879-9426. Johnny from Westbrook. Johnny, how are you?
1: I have an integrity. That's pretty good. But I have an integrity problem. You got Cutler, and then you got transgender teachers. Which is worse?
0: It's a little out of left field, Johnny.
1: No, it ain't. No, okay. That's right in the field, buddy.
0: I would tell you that Elliot Cutler is worse. Not that I like either one.
1: Is he?
0: Yeah, he is.
1: Yeah, exactly. Where is the integrity? I don't hear anybody on the other side. They're all about Cutler. That's one man. And he doesn't hang out with children all day long. So put that in your pipe and smoke that
0: for a
1: while.
0: Yeah, I'll smoke it, Johnny, all I want to. If you knew what that guy had on his computer and what he led to for the abuse of children, it's not even on the same planet. It's not even on the same planet. I'm not going to repeat what they are. If you're that interested to learn exactly what Elliot Cutler did and what he had on his computer, you can find the information. I've myself written about it. It's so grotesque that it's not even in the same universe. It isn't. I'm sorry. I like most people on the political right, stand pretty firmly against the gender ideology and DAI nonsense and everything in our schools and all that stuff. I mean, like, I'm all there, okay? But let's be rational. Let's be reasonable here for a minute. Elliot Cutler is absolutely worse. All right, so we have coming up at 7 o'clock a little bit of open space. If you'd like to join us, 879-9426 is the phone number. That is always the case. You have the text line open to you as well. Same number, and you can email me, matt@wgan.com. We'll probably end up talking a little bit more about this ProPublica thing, but it's not the only story on my list today. So we'll get to that and more coming up next. Stay tuned and be a part of the program, friends. This is Wednesday, so it's a really good chance for you to get that Caller of the Week honor. Go ahead and buzz on in. We'll chat with you next in just a moment on WGAN.
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5: From ABC News, I'm Sherry Preston. President Trump welcomes Chinese leader Xi Jinping to the White House today. Tomorrow night, there will be a state dinner to which tech moguls Mark Zuckerberg, Jeff Bezos, and OpenAI Sam Altman have all been invited. The president back in Washington following his speech to the UN on Iran and the talks that followed. Here's ABC Chief White House Correspondent Mary Bruce.
6: The president said that his team had a three-hour-long meeting with the Iranian delegation on the sidelines of the General Assembly. And the president said Iran faces, as he described now, potential greatness or obliteration, but the president described it as a very good meeting. And the president himself, the administration has suggested that Trump is interested and willing to sit down with the Iranian leader. No signs of a meeting at that level on the books just yet, though.
5: It's common for flood warnings to be out for certain areas. It's not common for the warnings to pertain to an area this large over the next several days.
7: Almost the entire state of New Mexico is under a flood watch. El Paso also will watch 1 to 2 inch per hour rainfall rates, adding up to more than a half foot in the the next 36 hours or so. Then we go to the coastal flood alerts that are already up from New Bern, North Carolina to Seaside Heights, New Jersey. A big push of water, waves,

0: erosion possible as this coastal low develops, and then it's its proximity to the coast that will be highly dependent on what you end up seeing from New York City to Boston.
1: ABC Chief Meteorologist Ginger Z. The Department of Homeland Security denying that Venezuelan national Wilber Rafael Garces Perez had to sleep on the floor of a detention facility with a bullet still lodged in his back. Garces Perez was shot by an ICE agent in Austin, Texas, while delivering food for DoorDash. Police Chief Lisa Davis says dash cam footage from an off-duty officer who was nearby the shooting is being analyzed.
2: Our priority is protecting the integrity of the investigation and conducting an impartial investigation based on the facts and evidence available to us.
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5: 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Well, the campaign of Maine Republican Senator Susan Collins is denying corruption accusations contained in a new report from nonprofit ProPublica. The report connects Collins to a pay-to-play scheme in which she steered millions in defense contracts in Maine to a company in exchange for campaign donations. Collins' campaign is calling the accusations in the ProPublica report categorically false and says they were fully investigated during the Biden administration. New report says, though, that an FBI investigation into that pay-per-play scheme was killed off after President Trump was reelected. Now, we've reached out to Senator Collins at WGAN, and so far she is not able to get back to us. Switching gears involving Senator Collins, she and Maine Senator Angus King are urging President Trump to release supply from the Northeast Home Heating Oil Reserve to help struggling Mainers. The senators have noted it now costs about $675 more to fill a heating oil tank than last year, as statewide prices have risen to almost $75. The senators also mentioned how the conflict in the Middle East and the Russia-Ukraine war have complicated delivery of heating oil in a letter to President Trump. Maine is the most heating oil reliant state in the entire country. There are new details from July's deadly ICE shooting in Biddeford, as it's been revealed that an ICE agent's bullet hit a child's car seat in the exact spot where a little girl would have been sitting. Immigrants Johann Sebastian Guerrero was killed by ICE in that shooting, and family attorney Sean Murphy spoke at a congressional hearing Tuesday.
6: He left his house that morning, as he did every morning, thinking primarily of the minute that he would return to hug his lovely wife, Carolina, and his beautiful, sweet daughter, Dulce.
5: CBS 13 News reports Maine Congresswoman Shelley Pingree co-hosted that hearing. Route 202 in Waterboro back open now after being closed Tuesday afternoon when power lines came down. Crews were sent to down lines and poles near Route 202, also known as Main Street there, and the C and K Loop. CMP was reporting 100 outages in the area at one point. Two more Portland area communities are considering bans on data centers. The towns of Westbrook and Scarborough say they may ban data centers to protect community resources. The Press Herald reports both towns could revisit the issue as the technology advances. In June, Scarborough approved a 180-day moratorium on data centers. Voters in Auburn will weigh in on a measure to ban flock cameras in a special election early next year.
7: According to the Sun Journal, city councilors opted not to fund the cameras in this year's budget after they were installed by city police without a council vote or public input. The cameras remain where they are but are not operational. While the cameras are unpopular in the city, Auburn's attorney says the measure as written could ban regular police photography if it's approved. I'm Frankie Azzarotta, News Radio WGAN.
5: The police are investigating two reports of shots fired in Lewiston Tuesday. Police were seen with long guns and dogs near the Acme Club on Park Street around 3 p.m. Officers were later seen surrounding an apartment on Park Street using a loudspeaker to coax a suspect out. It wasn't immediately clear if that shooting was related to an earlier report of shots fired on Pierce Street. No word yet about any arrests or victims. WGAN News Time, 7:06. Markets Tuesday, Dow down 185, S&P flat, unchanged. NASDAQ was up by 122. Stock futures here now this morning. The Dow is up by 13, S&P up by 4. NASDAQ is down barely by 4 as well. Checking sports.
8: Last night at Fenway, the Boston Red Sox lost to the Cleveland Guardians 3-2. The legend of Mickey Gasper continues as he hit a pitch-hit homer to tie the game at 2 in the 8th, but Cleveland, in the very next frame, got the go-ahead run for the victory. The Guardians needed the game more as they are fighting for a playoff spot. The Red Sox did make some news before the game, giving interim manager Chad Tracy the job permanently, and he's now the 49th manager in club history. He deserved the job as the Sox were at 1.32-46 with no hope in the season, and now are playoff bound. Andy Mounter, News Radio WGAN.
5: Accurate forecast, here's Joe Lundberg.
9: Plenty of sunshine today, our afternoon high 64. Tonight clear, low 41. Mostly sunny tomorrow, high 66.
5: We are at 49, sun's up here at 7:08 here in Portland. Next high tide of Portland Harbor is coming up this morning at 9:32. 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

0: All right, we're back. It's 7:08 WGAN Morning News. It is Wednesday morning, and this is hour two of the program already. Isn't that fun? We already just dispensed with an hour of this show's programming. Coming up at 7:30, we will have Craig Peterson, our tech guru, who joins us every Wednesday. He will be with us in just a half hour. And then after that, at 8 o'clock, we will have our Eye on Politics team, Eric and Keith, both with us. And we will chew on this ProPublica thing and this Susan Collins thing and what the effect of the race will be, which is actually my next segment. What exactly does this mean for the Senate race? Does it mean anything? Is it actually a big deal? How will it be used? How will it be interpreted and viewed by voters? That's the real important thing here, because whatever it really was, and after reading the ProPublica story, after chewing on it and some of the reactions that we've seen from various main political circles, you know, my impression of this, and it's just an immediate impression since it's pretty new, but my impression is this is pretty thin gruel. It is weak. It is really weak. And I think quite unfair and absolutely timed with a political motivation in mind. There's no doubt about it to me. There's not, ProPublica could have released something like this and done this investigation before or after the election by a significant degree, but you're sitting here with 6 weeks left? Really, guys? Really? You don't think I see that math? Come on. It's preposterous. So anyway, given all those things, my view of this thing as an actual story of merit is quite low, basically non-existent. I think this is a nothing burger of the highest order in reality. But you see many things that are nothing burgers in reality turn into real burgers to the voters. That's the issue, and that's the problem, and that's why I'm going to talk about the political implications of this, because it doesn't really matter whether or not it's actually a thing or not. It matters whether voters think it's a thing or not. And you're about to have one political party that will have hundreds of millions of dollars to back it that is going to try to make it a thing. And if you're already on the fence about Collins, if you're not quite sure about her, if maybe you think she's been around too long, whatever, you are open to being messaged to right now. You're basically saying to Troy Jackson and the Democrats, you're like, all right, impress me. Impress me. What do you got? And so they will run every ad conceivable starring Susan Collins in a dark, gritty, black and white picture with her face all mangled up because she was frowning at some, I don't like this. Going to do that. And then you'll have dark music behind it. Susan Collins and her cronies were engineering a pay-to-pay scheme, and they were saved by Donald Trump because Donald Trump loves her and she loves Donald Trump, and Donald Trump, Donald Trump, Donald Trump, Donald Trump. That's what you're going to get. And you're going to get a lot of it, and it's going to be 6 weeks of it, and it's going to be backed by hundreds of millions of dollars. So will it work? Will it actually change a voter from Collins to Jackson? Will it change a voter from Collins to I'm not voting, screw this? Will it change someone from Collins to I'm not sure? I mean, it's obviously not good for Collins, so I don't see any possibility that it changes somebody from Jackson to Collins or from neutral to Collins, right? I don't think that happens. Question is, does it really have any teeth whatsoever? And I don't know yet, and I don't think you do either. My suspicion is it won't matter all that much in the end. It'll just be mixed into the already toxic soup of anti-Trump ads that have been coming from the Democrats, because that really will be what the tenor of this. They can't resist. They can't help themselves. They are going to make this story not only about quote unquote corruption and Collins, but they're going to tie Trump in, because the ProPublica story is basically Trump takes over, new FBI. FBI decides to drop it. Must have been because Trump told him to, right? That's the implication they're making. So they are not going to be able to resist making this into a Donald Trump thing. And so as they do, I think it just gets mixed into the stuff that's already there. I mean, I'm not sure how much more damaging that really is at this point. Whatever damage all Trump-related hit pieces has done, I don't think it does any more or less. I think it's already a baked pie at this point. So in the end, I'm not sure if it matters at all. It's not good for the Collins campaign. I think you could say that. It's not going to help her. certainly makes it makes the implication that, hey, you've been around long, a long time. You know, everybody who's around a long time has some of these gross things happening around them. I'm kind of tired of it. Let's get rid of it. Like, that sense, if there's anything that actually moves anybody, that's going to be what it is. It's going to be the, I mean, as usual, the vibes. It's the vibes. It's always the vibes. James Carville said it's the economy, stupid. I tell you, it's the vibes, stupid. It's the vibes. Now, Jackson has a hard time with vibes himself. So that's, if you're Collins, that's your best friend, is that you're running against Troy Jackson. And he's not only boring, but weird and kind of dumb. And so it's not, you know, I don't think you really, even the Democrats can't feel great about voting for Troy. They just can't. I would have rather it been someone else. They must be thinking to themselves, right? But as it relates to Collins, the vibe shift is a possibility. But we're going to have to, I think, evaluate this over the course of a week or two before we really know or see or feel what this may be. Let's go to the phones. Mike from Harpswell. Mike, how are you?
1: You know, the ads with AI will have horns growing out of her head. You know what I mean?
0: I do know what you mean, because that is kind of happening right now, yeah.
1: Yeah, well, look, and from what I get, this big so-called meeting where all this money was going to get switched around took place in a coffee shop. Really? That ain't the way it works down there, you know? Mm. And let me tell you know, a late hit job like this tells me that they're getting some real bad internal polling at the Jackson campaign. Want to bet? Yeah.
0: Yeah, I mean, certainly they would like, they know they need to make a move. I think there's, that would be the most kind and generous thing you would say, is that whatever the polling says, they're down, they're up, they're tied, whatever, they believe it's not enough. They've got to do something. Yeah.
1: Yeah, and to do a hit job like this late in the campaign tells me they're desperate. Mm-hmm. So, you know, and, you know, most people with common sense in Maine, they're not going to buy this. But like you say, it's about the vibes. You're right on that.
0: Yep. It
1: is. You know, it's about the vibes. It's, man, oh, man. I'm telling you, what next?
0: What next? Well, hey, see, we got 6 weeks left, friend. There's a lot next. And I do wonder whether or not there is some Troy Jackson stuff that will be dropped, because I think there must be, you know. I don't know when the Bill Green stuff dropped in 2020. I can't remember exactly when they started running those ads, but I do think it was, I mean, fairly late in the game. It was around now-ish, I think. I mean, somewhere around now. So now you're going to start to see the Collins people bringing out their big guns. So whether that's Oppo on Troy, some sort of secret weapon they've got, you know, like a Bill Green. I don't know what it is, but they're going to drop something, you know.
1: Yeah, they still held back something in the arsenal, I'm sure.
0: They do.
1: So, all right, we'll see.
0: Thank you, Mike. All right. Appreciate it as always. 879-9426 if you want to join.
2: By the way, October 5th, I was looking at that.
0: What?
2: When Bill Green debuted.
0: Really? It was
2: October
0: that 5th. Late?
2: That's when Maine
0: no
2: started
0: kidding.
2: Coverage on that. So 4 weeks
0: no
2: before
0: way.
2: The election. So
0: wow, it felt like longer than that.
2: Yeah, maybe Monday, not, October
0: maybe
2: 5th.
0: Maybe not a lot longer.
2: Yeah.
0: But yeah.
2: It just seems like
0: I was just
2: it
0: thinking
2: was
0: after
2: weeks
0: Labor
2: before,
0: Day.
2: But it,
0: yeah.
2: It was.
0: Well, October is a week before. Yeah, I mean, it is. That's interesting. So I do wonder what they have up their sleeve, because they got to have something. They got to have something. I mean, I wonder if Bill's coming back. I'm not sure it'll have the same effect a second time, but, you know, or maybe there's someone else. Maybe there's someone else. I don't know. The whole thing is disappointing, and it's exactly why people hate politics. Pretty much all around, right? Like, if you suspect this is true, if you think that Collins is actually corrupt, which I just don't quite understand thinking that. And that's painful for me to say, because I'm really cynical about politicians, right? So I pretty much think all of them are corrupt. But Collins has had a very long career. And I'm trying to think in 30 years of any accusations that even whiffed like this having come up. I mean, there's plenty of accusations like this about other politicians, about insider trading, for instance, in, you know, or managing your political book. See, the political money stuff that politicians actually do, the things that they do wrong that are kind of illegal or definitely illegal or whatever, they don't usually look like this, what the accusation is that ProPublica is making. And that is based on what a liar is telling them, right? I can't get over that part of it. It's like, of all the people to listen to, this guy, 87 months in prison for wire fraud, and he defrauded the American government of money during COVID, and yeah, oh yeah, he's really reliable. Yeah, I'm sure that coffee shop meeting happened. Definitely happened, yeah. Uh-huh, sounds real. But assuming that anybody ever does it in any campaign anywhere, it has to be the probably least likely thing that a candidate and a campaign would do, particularly for, again, as I say, the level of money you're talking about. Like, you know, it'd be one thing if it was like $20 million or something, which it wasn't, you know, but $150K, you know, come on, please. Nobody's risking jail time for that specific amount of money, or at least not those types of people in that kind of circumstance. People do risk jail time for that money, but not like this. The thing that they do with money is usually harder to trace, therefore less likely to have those staffers resulting in any sort of jail time, any sort of illegality. It's harder to trace. And I think more related to funneling money.
2: Yeah, that's be a good question, Matt,
0: into different groups.
2: Craig Peterson coming up. I think how the process, you know?
0: He doesn't know. No, he doesn't.
2: If it's done electronically.
0: He knows tech processes. Yeah. But I mean, what I'm talking about is some big fat cat, some billionaire, since we talk about them all the time, right? The billionaire class. Somebody walks up to a candidate and is like, hey, listen, lady, I want to give you $50 million. I can't. How do I do it? I want you to have the money. How do I do it? The campaigns can, will, and do start engineering schemes about where money could go and how it could be halfway sort of kind of a little bit coordinated to benefit the candidate. And some of that kind of thing is illegal. Some of it is not, actually. But that kind of thing happens. That kind of thing happens. This kind of thing, especially with the accusation that it was pay-to-play for defense contract stuff, that's pretty, for one, that's pretty risky in a general sense, because that kind of thing would typically leave fingerprints that would let you, you know, like in terms of meetings and stuff and emails traded back and forth. I mean, like that kind of, if you're really doing a pay-to-pay scheme and you're going to have a company or a person or a CEO or something like that, that actually thinks they're going to get something for real out of it, like, I'm going to get a contract of billions of dollars because of this. You know, you don't do it on a wink and a nod, right? So there's going to have to be some sort of a connection that could be proven by the FBI if they investigated it, which they did, and they didn't find anything. It was all about the guy's account. It was all about this guy saying this is what happened. And there's no way of verifying the accuracy or truth of it unless you were sitting in said fake coffee shop overhearing whatever conversation supposedly happened. I don't know. The whole thing reeks. It reeks. But will it have an effect? That's the question. 879-9426.
3: On this show, we talk about coffee. 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
0: Into the newsroom we go on Wednesday morning.
4: A little more than coffee talk, I think, going on.
0: Coffee talk.
4: Yeah.
0: All right, what do you got for
4: me? Over a cup. All right, Bowdoin College, now considered one of the top liberal arts colleges in the entire country. We'll tell you about that coming up. Meanwhile, nationally, Florida Republican Governor candidate Byron Donalds has launched an updated campaign website stripping away numerous prominent references to his endorsement from President Trump. More on that this morning from ABC coming up. 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
5: Plenty of sunshine today, our afternoon high 64. Tonight, clear, low 41. Mostly sunny tomorrow, high 66. I'm AccuWeather meteorologist Joe Lundberg on Southern Maine's official weather station, News Radio 98.5 FM and AM 560 WGAN.
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0: All right, so it's 24 on the WGAN Morning News. Craig Peterson right around the corner. And looking forward to that. We have some room now and after Craig for your calls, 879-9426. I got a few minutes here, so Danny, why don't we do the poll question from yesterday, since I am thinking about it now. What was the poll question, and what are the results of said question thus far?
2: Yeah, you can take it still right now at WGAN.com. Take it on
0: which
2: the
0: would
2: app.
0: Relate, by the way, to Trump's UN speech.
2: Yes, yeah. Indeed. Do you think the war in Iran has been a mistake, or was it the right thing to do?
0: I noticed that you just said Iran.
2: Iran.
0: Rather than Iran.
2: Iran.
0: Which is a... I've had texters who have
2: that's why
0: texted in about that.
2: Yeah.
0: Iran. Iran.
2: I do it in different variations.
0: Iran.
2: How would you pronounce... How would you say
0: it? I say it wrong all the time.
2: Iran.
0: I know I do. And I've told texters that call me out on it. I'm like, look, buddy, it's how I talk. It's just how it's... Like, if you want to play that little game... Then anybody that says Pakistan is in trouble because it's Pakistan. I'm not playing that game. All right. I call it whatever I wanted to call it. It's Iran. It's Iran. Potato, potato. It's what the country is. It's actually Persia, by the way. It's actually Persia. We call it Iran. It's Persia. Just throwing that out there. So was the war with Persia a mistake, or was it the right thing to do?
2: It was the right thing to do, 78%, and it has been a mistake. 22%.
0: Very interesting. That's a little bit more support for it than I would have thought.
2: On the war in Iran.
0: Well, I mean, look, let me be clear about this to get back to that topic very briefly in the last couple minutes. When it started, listeners will remember, I was mostly supportive of it. I wasn't 1,000% supportive of it. I wasn't enthusiastic, but the regime in Tehran absolutely deserved to be knocked over. And with the success of what happened in Venezuela, there was a sense that the Trump administration had what I conceived to be some sort of clear understanding and plan of what they wanted to do. There was an end game. There was a, you know, maybe that was.

0: foolish assumption to make with the history of the American government not having any idea about exit plans and stuff. But you thought there maybe have been some sort of limited engagement, limited goal, pull back out. That seemed to be developing into what the Trump doctrine, if you want to call it that, would have been. Basically, like, don't be afraid of action in foreign theaters, but don't make it Iraq, don't make it Iran, or don't make it Afghanistan, excuse me. The prolonged, long-term troops on the ground type conflicts. Don't do that. As time has gone by, it has become very clear to me the administration has really not had the plan that I thought that they did, and they don't really seem to be managing this in a way that makes much sense to me. So I've very much fallen out of favor with it. In the beginning, though, I was much more favorable. So in fairness, call myself out a little bit on the somewhat change. But I mean, you know, time does show you things. That is your poll question, though. 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Check them out there. Craig Peterson is next, so stay tuned for that. And then afterwards, we'll take your calls, 879-9426. Be right back on W.
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14: ABC News, I'm Sherry Preston. A day after addressing the UN General Assembly and warning a big decision is coming on Iran, President Trump welcomes China's president to Washington today. Hackers may have cracked the site of the FBI uses to post jobs, stealing information on thousands of people.
15: That website is where everyone who wants to be an agent has applied since 2017. As of last night, the site was down. The notorious hacking group called Shiny Hunters claims it stole data on almost all FBI agents and everyone who ever applied.

0: It calls the hack payback for an FBI warning in May that exposed the group's methods.
1: ABC's Karen Hua. A new study of data on millions of children finds no link between moms taking Tylenol during pregnancy and disorders, including autism or ADHD. Torrential rain, practically the entire state of New Mexico under a flood watch into tomorrow morning. This is ABC News.
2: 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Bowdoin College, now considered one of the best liberal arts colleges in the entire country, tying for third place on a newly released list by U.S. News. Bowdoin trails two schools in Massachusetts and is followed by Maine's Colby College at number 22 on that list. University of Maine and UNE are the highest ranked Maine schools in the university category, but are far down in the rankings. The annual report takes into account things like graduation rates, student-to-faculty ratios, peer assessments, and faculty resources. Voters in Auburn will weigh in on a measure to ban flock cameras in a special election. That's going to happen early next year. City councilors opted not to fund the cameras in this year's budget after they were installed by city police without a council vote or public input. The cameras remain where they are, but are not operational right now. Two missing children from Auburn who reportedly ran away together are safe after being found in Massachusetts. U.S. Marshals Service says it helped find the two children, who are both under 15. The two were found in Dorchester, Massachusetts, with the help of police from Auburn and Boston. A 31-year-old Lewiston man will spend 10 years behind bars for selling drugs. Prosecutors say DeShane Seamster sold large quantities of meth, heroin, and fentanyl to a confidential source working with the FBI back in 2025. Seamster pleaded guilty in May. He was sentenced Tuesday to a decade in prison, followed by 5 years of supervised release. Maine shellfish harvesters are concerned about the toxic algae bloom phytoplankton, which effectively suffocates shellfish. In a shutdown shellfish harvesting along part of Casco Bay, including parts of Brunswick and Harpswell, clam digger Chris Williams says they're already losing money and are concerned that the bloom could spiral.
3: We planned on being here for at least a couple months, and the boat that I dig out of, it's at least a $2,000 a day loss between five guys.
2: CBS 13 News reports the bloom does not pose any health risk to humans. Maine Health is getting a multi-million dollar grant to study the impact of harmful forever chemicals. The National Institute of Health is awarding the health system a five-year grant worth $4.5 million. Maine Health says the money will allow for an expansion of its research into the effects of PFAS on bone health and puberty. Some researchers say levels of PFAS in the blood could correlate with delayed puberty and lower bone density. Maine Health says their research can benefit care nationwide. WGAN News Time, 7:34. Markets Dow Tuesday was down by 185. S&P was unchanged. It was flat. NASDAQ was up by 122. Checking stock futures now this morning. Currently, the Dow is down by 65. S&P lower by 3. And the NASDAQ is off by 70. Checking sports.
4: Last night at Fenway, the Boston Red Sox lost to the Cleveland Guardians 3-2. The legend of Mickey Gasper continues as he hit a pitch hit homer to tie the game at 2 in the 8th, but Cleveland, in the very next frame, got the go-ahead run for the victory. The Guardians needed the game more as they are fighting for a playoff spot. The Red Sox did make some news before the game, giving intern manager Chad Tracy the job permanently, and he's now the 49th manager in club history. He deserved the job as the Sox were at 1.32-46 with no hope in the season, and now are playoff bound. Andy Mounter, News Radio WGAN.
2: Back to the forecast, Joe Lundberg.
5: Plenty of sunshine today, our afternoon high 64. Tonight clear, low 41. Mostly sunny tomorrow, high 66.
2: It's a chilly 49 to start our day here in Portland at 7:36. Next high tide of Portland Harbor is coming up at 9:32 this morning. 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

0: All right, we're back. It is 7:36 on the WGAN Morning News, and it is a perfect time, as usual, to talk to our friend Craig Peterson, and he joins us every single week at this time, tech guru Craig Peterson. How are things, sir, on this Wednesday? Craig Peterson, do I have you, sir? Are you there?
1: Yes, you do. I am.
0: There he is.
1: Yeah, today's perfection. Yeah, it's. I like this kind of weather. It's cool. I don't like summer. So this is where it's at. This is my favorite season.
0: Indeed. So it's good talking to you as always, sir. When we speak frequently, we are drifting into AI land, and today will be no exception. OpenAI launched ChatGPT-6, Sol, and Luna. And they are claiming, sir, that Sol makes about half as many mistakes as prior models. So this is part of the evolving and enduring attempt by the AI companies to, you know, cut the hallucinations, cut the mistakes, stop making up things that never happened, etc. Is it successful? I know it's early here, obviously, but is it successful and can it be successful? Because I know in past conversations, sir, you have expressed some hesitation about the idea that this is ever going to be something that you really get rid of entirely. What say you? I mean, like, where are we with this?
1: Well, they have made some real big improvements, but it's the way they're making the improvements is interesting. And we can't get to AGI, artificial general intelligence, or artificial super intelligence, which apparently was redefined yesterday. But we can't get to those with the path we're on. So what they're doing right now in order to improve the responses, and it's not just OpenAI, Anthropic is doing quite a job on that too, but they are rewriting the code that controls the AI's progress so that it repeats and tries the same queries, the same prompts again and again from different angles, and then tries to vote on, well, what's the most likely correct answer? That's what they're doing. So it's not like that all of a sudden we're getting smarter AIs because we're not. We are getting better responses from the AIs, no question about it. But these new models, including the Anthropic models, use about twice as many tokens or resources, twice as many resources as the prior model did, and they get a 50% better answer. Wait a minute. There seems to be a correlation here.
0: How interesting. I mean, the reason I ask this question, of course, is that we're all considering the position we're in with AI right now, as you now have all of the big tech giants that are in this space suddenly agreeing that we maybe need to tap the brakes a little bit. Maybe we need to rethink this a little bit or slow down or whatever. And I always, of course, whenever I see large companies do that, know that there is an ulterior motive to that has to do with the regulatory environment and what they want their competitors to do or not do. But that's a different story altogether. I do, though, want to kind of bring up some of what has caused them to react recently, which is these increasing stories about rogue AI, basically, right? You have the rogue AI agents that hacked into the Hugging Face production servers back in July of this year. What was it, 700 AI agents, I believe? They organized themselves into a coordinated swarm, escaped their sandbox, etc.
1: That's misrepresented.
0: All right, tell me what actually happened.
1: Gosh, yeah. Well, okay. So first of all, let me agree with you 1,000% on your very first statement, which is that you kind of get nervous. When you've got a company or an industry, in this case, saying, please regulate us.
0: Yeah.
1: It reminds me of conversations that I had back when Amazon was starting to grow.
0: And same thing happened with Facebook and Google.
1: And said, the local merchants said, no, they don't have to pay taxes. It's too complicated. And Amazon said, wait a minute. There's over 9,000 taxing jurisdictions in the country. You know what? If we get regulations in place that make us pay these taxes, now the small guy, how's he going to handle 9,000 different taxing jurisdictions to sell his stuff on the internet? So it's again and again. The same thing with the cattle industry, right? There's four major processors of beef in the country, two of which are foreign-owned. And you have to use these guys because you can't afford to comply with the regulations if you're a little guy. Regulations are written to protect the territory. So, that's one of my soapboxes, and it's one of yours, too. We're on the same page there. Now, when we start moving on to AI and, where is it going? Where are we at? What makes sense here?

0: with regulation was a school shooting, which we know isn't possible because you can't have a gun in Canada. But anyways, a school shooting in British Columbia that apparently was planned using one of these AIs. And so now the province is suing the AI company, saying, wait a minute, you helped to plan an attack in which people were injured and I believe killed as well. So, you know, a big problem here. Well, a stack on top of that, that the claims are that the AI company knew what was happening with their AI and that this person was making those plans, right? So it's obvious. We don't need new regulation for that sort of stuff. There's already lawsuits in place that are going to straighten things out. So, yeah, the regulations are there to help the big companies retain their market position so smaller companies can't sneak up behind them and really cause some problems. So, yeah, we could get into this a little bit more if you wanted
1: to. Well, actually, I do a little bit, because then you also have, you know, Andrew Yang going out there, which I know you saw, and he's basically joining the chorus of skeptics about AI and saying that it's the, you know, you got to be careful, back up, slow down, all this other stuff. And he made the claim that, you know, the AI agents have essentially polluted the internet with self-replicating code and have made it more or less unusable for the AI systems themselves, which has caused them to change how they actually, you know, sort of operate their AI systems, not using the internet the same way that they used to, et cetera. Could you explain that to people? Is that even remotely true? And if it is, what does that mean? And if it's not, where did it come from, et cetera?
0: Mr. Andrew Yang, absolutely. Here's what's going on. People, I think, understand that these AIs were trained by their internet content. So Google has long scraped websites, and the return for you putting your content on the website and Google grabbing your content was, hey, Google is going to refer people to my website if they're interested in this and such. They continue to scrape with now not providing anything in return for the people whose content they used, stole, whatever you might, however you want to term it. And they also use your YouTube videos. They've used a lot of stuff, all of these AI companies, you know, books where they scan them and then shred them and all of these things. So what's happened now is people have found, oh, wow, wait a minute now. Content always has done well for me in the past. So I publish the content, it gets picked up, and now I get business from that content indirectly, right? Because people are coming to my website, et cetera, et cetera. So I need to make more content. Oh, look at how easy it is to make content with AI. This is crazy. It's estimated right now that 50% of the, or 60, I should say, 60% of the content, newer content on the internet is actually AI slop. It has been written by AI, hasn't even really been reviewed, certainly not reviewed by a professional in that industry. So that's a problem. Now, when Andrew Yang's talking about this and you were saying, you know, the internet itself, it can't really use it anymore. Well, it can't use the stolen content, because what we're ending up with is this loop of AI creates slop, Microsoft uses slop, and then that slop ends up back on the internet, which the AI uses to create even more slop. So you can see here that it's kind of an infinite loop of degradation of content online.
1: Okay.
0: And that's what people are finding, right? That it's just terrible.
1: It is. So what do you do about it? I mean, like,
0: yeah.
1: You know, regulate it, right? I mean, government rules and regulations.
0: Yeah, right.
1: That's always the answer.
0: Well,
1: it is what people are talking about, right? It's like this is out of control, and somebody's got to take control. So let's ask our betters in Congress to do it or something. You know what I mean? Like,
0: there ought to be a law.
1: Yeah.
0: Now, that's what my dad used to always say. Well, the EU is already doing that. So the European Union has said that any content generated by AI has to be identifiable by a program or a computer as generated by AI. And so all of the AI engines here in the U.S. have said, okay, well, we came up with this way that we're going to use Google's plan here in order to

0: content from real people. And you can't get more real than radio. You can't get more real than the conversations that are here on radio. Now, not everybody listens to radio, obviously. But when you hear the stats of the younger generation, certainly Gen Z, some stamped the millennials, where do you get your news? And the number one source is TikTok. I start getting extremely, extremely concerned. Elon Musk with X has done some really good stuff to try and get rid of slop, including putting Grok in there so you can ask Grok, is this true? It's been pretty darn good, certainly better than some of these other sites like Snopes that has a heavy left leaning. So there are some companies like Twitter that are trying to do the right thing. Companies like Meta, the whole history of Meta, and you know what it is, and many other of these big companies where they just slimed the way into being the big organization they are today. That slime is not going to go away. So I don't expect a whole. And as you can tell, I'm a little upset this morning because this whole thing is happening because of you and me and everybody else. But we cannot any longer rely on information we get it from the internet. AIs give us a nice, quick, fairly concise answer to our questions, but it may not even be close to the right answer. And even though they've doubled the amount of time the AI spend on answering your question, and they've got a 50% better rate, that doesn't mean much.
1: And that is where we have to end. Craig Peterson, our tech guru, with us every single Wednesday at this time. Make sure you visit craigpeterson.com for all of his great stuff, his newsletter, etc. And listen on the weekend to his program here on WGAN. Thanks a lot, Craig. And we will talk again next Wednesday.
0: All right. Take care.
1: Bye-bye. Have a good one. Let's take a break. Jason Taylor, yes, in the newsroom. What do you got for us?
2: Yeah, neighbors are reacting after a 69-year-old man was killed by another man in Portland this week. We'll have more on that coming up after ABC here at the top of the hour, where Senator John Husted has become the latest battleground Republican and called for a quick end to the Iran war. ABC covering that story here at 8 o'clock. Right now, 7:50 is our time. 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
3: Plenty of sunshine today. Our afternoon high 64. Tonight clear, low 41. Mostly sunny tomorrow, high 66. I'm AccuWeather meteorologist Joe Lundberg on Southern Maine's official weather station, News Radio 98.5 FM and AM 560 WGAN.
1: All right, friends. Well, we are sitting here right now, and you are not thinking about your retirement, are you? You should be, because it is on the horizon. Yes, it's probably years and years away. Depending on your age, it could be 5 or 10 years. 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
10: Seven, 53, 4, 4, nearly five, actually. Just gave you three different times there. Isn't that fun? 7:54. WGAN Morning News on this Wednesday morning. Coming up next, we have Eye on Politics. Eric Lusk, Keith Mestrich will be with us as usual at 8 o'clock. Our third hour rung in with the Eye on Politics team. We'll talk about the ProPublica stuff. We will talk about much more. And then afterwards, at 8:30, we have space and time for you and your calls to wrap things up and close the show out, as you should. It's one of those kind of days where we've had a lot of good calls already, and there are more waiting to be with us. I had a text line question that, now that I have a couple minutes, I would love to answer, kind of get to, because I did promise to yesterday. I didn't really get around to it. So anyway, I'm working on it now. Greenland. I had actually two texters asking me whether or not I would be willing to tell everybody what the Greenland take is, Matt's Greenland take. Of course, what I'm referencing is the deal that was so far has really only been announced by the United States, although it's been more or less confirmed by Denmark that it happened, and they haven't signed anything yet. Like, they're not actually at the end of this story, because they still have to have this go through the Danish legislative body, and, you know, that has to have sign off ultimately, but it likely will. So, I mean, seems like it's a real thing. Okay. So, but anyway, Trump announces it, and it's a deal about Greenland and United States rights and activities in Greenland, and what they are and are not able to do. Trump, of course, hailing it as the single greatest deal of all time, because that's always what he does. And his critics saying that it's literally a nothing burger, and it's not even worthy of reporting on. As you might suspect, the truth is somewhere in the middle, and Matt can give his take on it if you're interested, and several of you apparently are. I'll give you my very quick version of it. Studying what Trump says the deal is, which, again, until I read it, that's all I got to go on. But what he says it is versus the status quo, right? Today, without any kind of new deal, there's already a host of international agreements, treaties, things that dictate what Denmark and the United States and Greenland and that relationship between the three of them. It's really two of them, because it's actually Danish territory, but you can consider it its own quasi country for a minute. What that relationship looks like, what can and cannot the United States do, you know, what do they have to do if they want to do certain things, etc. There is a status quo. And there is now this

0: deal? What does the deal do that's different than the status quo? That's what the critics ultimately bring up. They're like, this basically is the same thing that we already have. And it isn't. It isn't the same thing that we already have. Is it wildly different? No, but there are guarantees where there was only understood winks and nods before. The United States is now, according to the agreement, if it's a real thing, entitled to do things, particularly with bases in Greenland, basically unilaterally. I mean, they can just do it rather than having to go through this whole process of requesting and then getting it approved. You know, there's rules about NATO that are a little bit different in here. And actually, one of the bigger things that actually is, I think it's an actual real thing. I mean, like a good thing that is a material strength of whatever this deal is that if Greenland ever declares independence in the prior setup that we had, that independence would basically reset the switch. In this case, everything still applies in this deal if Greenland becomes independent from Denmark. So, as a deal, is it the greatest and biggest thing in the world? No. Is it meaningful? Yeah, I think it is. I do. We'll be right back.
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6: From ABC News, I'm Sherry Preston. President Trump now back in Washington following his address to the UN General Assembly, at which he said Iran can either choose peace or annihilation. Here's ABC senior political reporter Rachel Scott.
7: Just hours after the president leveled threats against Iran, his special envoy, Steve Witkoff, and son-in-law, Jared Kushner, were on the sidelines of the UN, holding indirect talks with Iranian officials through mediators. But it's unclear if any progress was made. The president, keenly aware Iran has upended the global economy, making a plea to the United Nations to isolate Iran to bring down energy prices.
6: Iran's president will this morning address the UN General Assembly. All that as gas prices continue to rise.
8: Regular gas this morning, $4.49 a gallon. That's the highest since May, and it's up from $2.94 at the start of the Iran war. Diesel is now averaging $6.52 a gallon. That's up from $3.74 when the war began. And now President Trump and a growing list of Republican lawmakers are pushing for a ban on U.S. diesel exports.
6: ABC's Elizabeth Schulze. Chinese leader Xi Jinping will be at the White House today. Tomorrow there is a state dinner. Sources say the FBI is investigating a possible breach of its job application site.
9: As proof, the hackers posted what they claim is a sample of about 5,000 agents' names, home addresses, social security numbers, and in some cases, names of their family members. Reuters reports it matched details for at least 10 people, including FBI Director Kash Patel. And the FBI says it's investigating the hackers' claims.
6: ABC's Karen Hua, a hacking group called Shiny Hunters, is claiming responsibility, said to be in retaliation for the FBI exposing its methods. Contradicting what Health Secretary Robert F. Kennedy has claimed, the new study of over 1.5 million children in Denmark shows taking Tylenol during pregnancy has no effect on the child developing autism. This is ABC News.
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1: 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With the campaign of Maine Republican Senator Susan Collins, they are denying corruption accusations contained in a new report from nonprofit ProPublica. The report connects Collins to a pay-to-play scheme in which she steered millions in defense contracts in Maine to a company in exchange for campaign donations. Collins' campaign is calling the accusations in the ProPublica report categorically false and says they were fully investigated during the Biden administration. The new report, though, says an FBI investigation into the pay-to-play scheme was killed after President Trump was reelected. Neighbors are reacting after a 69-year-old man was killed by another man in Portland this week. Doug Moore is Mike Shamler's neighbor on Colonial Street, and he's surprised anyone would hurt Shamler.
2: I can't imagine that anybody, he would have any enemies or that anybody would want to kill him. I just can't even imagine that.
1: CBS 13 News reports Brian Oliver was reportedly assaulting Shamler when police arrived, with Shamler dying at the scene and police shooting and injuring Oliver. Oliver is recovering from his injuries and is now facing murder charges. A fifth employee at the Cumberland County Jail has been detained by ICE. Press Hill reports Corrections Officer Danik Masamba Bankela was taken into ICE custody Tuesday while showing up for an appointment at the ICE facility in Scarborough. Masamba Bankela came to the U.S. from the Republic of Congo in 2023 and has been waiting for an asylum interview to be scheduled. ICE has not responded to questions about his appointment or detention. Well, two more Portland area communities are considering bans on data centers. The towns of Westbrook and Scarborough say they may ban data centers to protect community resources. The Press Herald reports both towns could revisit the issue as the technology advances. In June, Scarborough approved a 180-day moratorium on data centers. Meanwhile, in the Oxford County town of Peru, residents will vote on a 180-day moratorium in November. Route 202 in Waterboro is back open today after being closed Tuesday afternoon when power lines came down. Crews were sent to down lines and poles near Route 202, also known as Main Street there, and the C&K loop. CMP was reporting over 100 outages in the area at one point. No immediate word, though, on any injuries or what caused those lines to actually come down. Police are investigating two reports of shots fired in Lewiston Tuesday. Police were seen with long guns and dogs near the Acme Club on Park Street around 3 p.m. Officers were later seen surrounding an apartment on Park Street using a loudspeaker to coax a suspect out. It wasn't immediately clear if that shooting was related to an early report of shots fired on Pierce Street. There's no word yet about any arrests or victims. Voters in Auburn will weigh in on a measure to ban flock cameras in a special election early next year.
3: According to the Sun Journal, city councilors opted not to fund the cameras in this year's budget after they were installed by city police without a council vote or public input. The cameras remain where they are but are not operational. While the cameras are unpopular in the city, Auburn's attorney says the measure as written could ban regular police photography if it's approved. I'm Frankie Azzarata, News Radio WGAN.
1: WGAN News Time 8:06. Markets from yesterday. Dow was down Tuesday by 185. S&P was flat, unchanged. NASDAQ up by 122. Stock futures this morning. Dow is in the red, just down by 97. S&P lower by 5. NASDAQ now down by 76. Checking sports.
4: Last night at Fenway, the Boston Red Sox lost to the Cleveland Guardians 3-2. The legend of Mickey Gasper continues as he hit a pitch hit homer to tie the game at 2 in the 8th, but Cleveland in the very next frame got the go-ahead run for the victory. The Guardians needed the game more as they are fighting for a playoff spot. The Red Sox did make some news before the game, giving interim manager Chad Tracy the job permanently, and he's now the 49th manager in club history. He deserved the job as the Sox were at 1.32-46 with no hope in the season, and now are playoff bound. Andy Mounter, News Radio, WGAN.
1: Now give you the forecast, Joe Lundberg.
5: Plenty of sunshine today, our afternoon high 64. Tonight clear, low 41. Mostly sunny tomorrow, high 66.
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7: It is 8:08 on the WGAN Morning News, and it is Wednesday morning. At this time every Wednesday, we talk to our Eye on Politics team, and we have both with us now, Keith Mestrich and Eric Lusk, our Eye on Politics team, with us once more. Gentlemen, how are you this morning?
8: Terrific, Matt. Good morning.
7: Morning, Eric.
9: Oh, if I were any better, I'd be Florida with no hurricanes so far in 2026.
7: Indeed.
9: Global warming must be going away.
7: Must be. All right. Eric Lusk and Keith, let's get into obviously our big story for today that we'll start off with. It's actually been a little while since I have talked with both of you about the Senate race. I think last time I chatted with you, I tried to avoid it entirely. Let's talk about it now because you got ProPublica dropping a big story, a accusation that the FBI was investigating Susan Collins for corruption, specifically tied to a pay-to-play scheme related to a defense contractor, some donations to her campaign, etc. Obviously, the Collins campaign denies it strenuously, and obviously the Democrats are already pouncing on it. I hear something about a press conference perhaps even happening today, so I'm going to start off with you, Keith, because I think I started with Eric last week. Let me go to Keith and get his thoughts on the story, but more importantly, the effect of that story. What do you think it's going to mean for this Senate race? Tell me more.
8: Well, it certainly stirs things up. It was covered early morning by ProPublica yesterday. The Press Herald has run that story. The Bangor Daily News has run that story. I think every other news outlet in the state has run that story. So it's going to dominate the coverage here for a few days. I think it's going to cause Susan Collins to have to answer a lot of questions, not just about what happened here in this controversy, but probably will raise the issues around stock trades and her husband's lobbying firm and a whole bunch of other things. And it's going to be an issue to the extent that there's persuasion left in this campaign. Maybe this persuades the handful of persuadable voters that are left in the state that maybe they take a look at somebody other than Susan Collins to vote for if they've been inclined to vote for in the past. But I think she's going to have to deal with it and probably for an extended period of time.
7: So you're going to have to obviously counter it, deal with it, etc. I mean, I guess really my question, Keith, before I go to Eric was, you know, to what degree is what you just described going to happen? I mean, like, who is left that's undecided? How many of these people are they? Who the hell are they in the first place? And will this actually make a difference in how they view this race? Like, were they Collins, leaning Collins, but now they're either not going to vote or they're going to vote for Troy? You know, were they still undecided and now this is shoving them towards Troy? Like, what's the most likely outcome here with this story, you think?
8: Yeah, I've been asking myself the same sort of question. Who's left to be persuaded in this state? I mean, we've talked about, you know, the ridiculous amount of ads that have been run. Now there'll be new ones on this for sure, though.
7: But if they just see one more, they'll know. They'll know.
8: Yeah, but I've been joking and sort of saying there's only six people left in the state who, you know, might not know who they're going to vote for on this. But somebody made a good point to me last week, and that there are probably a fair number of independent or even Republican women in Southern Maine in particular, who may be still open to thinking about their vote that they've cast in the past for Susan Collins. And when issues around reproductive rights get raised, and now potentially this, I do think maybe there's a persuadable group in the state that could be could make a difference in this neck and neck kind of race. And when this gets injected into the last days of the race and it's complicated and it'll be hard to refute, it could be the kind of thing that actually changes some people's votes or potentially take some people who are going to sit on the bench and sort of say, okay, it's time for her to go. I'm going to go to the polls and I'm going to actually vote to do this. So I do think it will make a difference in the race. How much? We'll see. But I don't think it will be inconsequential.
7: All right, Eric Lusk, it is your turn. Let's go turn our attention to your take on this. Tell me a little bit about your reaction to the story, of course, and what you think the political effect of it is, if any.
9: The only thing missing is having Letitia James come out and say, I'll find a way to prosecute Susan Collins. I mean, this is straight up good old-fashioned lawfare. We saw what happened when the FBI was trying to entrap Donald Trump with Russia, Russia, Russia, and waste 2.5 years on the calendar. I think if they'd really been serious at ProPublica, they would have sat on this for another month. This isn't going to change any minds. It may change turnout, and I think it may change turnout to the better on behalf of Susan Collins, because people are going to continue to understand, yeah, we've got a problem in the swamp back down in Washington, D.C., where they're trying to find ways to take care of political figures that they like. They don't like political figures in the Republican Party. Got it. But they are going to pull out stories like this. And if there were something and the Biden DOJ couldn't figure out how to prosecute it by the time they were finished, then I have a sneaking suspicion there's about as much meat on this bone as there is to the idea that Donald Trump was somehow getting on the Pedo Express with Jeffrey Epstein and going to his island in the U.S. Virgin Islands, riding shotgun next to Bill Clinton. If there were something, I think they would have told us what it was by now. I don't think there's anything, but I do think this could have an effect on turnout.
7: Well, see, and that's the thing, Eric Lusk, as my follow-up to you, I would say that whether it is or it is not a real thing, and I agree with you, I think it's basically a nothing burger, that doesn't really matter. What matters is whether the voters think it's a nothing burger or not. Like, do they actually understand that it is nothing, or do they actually think it's something? Because if they think it's something, they'll make voting decisions based on it. They will change their mind based on it. So if that influences the whoever they are, you know, the undecided voter or the person who's drifting one way and maybe now drifts another, that will impact the race. My real question is, does that happen here? And the reason I'm asking both of you this is because, of course, we're seeing $400 million worth of ads on our TVs right now, and they're already dropping slime, you know, an immense amount of like Nickelodeon slime on everyone right now. Like, does this just become white noise at the end of the day? Like, is it really even much different than anything anybody else is saying? I mean, there's accusations about Troy and his house and travel reimbursements and all that stuff. I'm wondering whether any voters can even talk about any of this stuff anymore, or if it's just sort of like mushing into this big pile of I hate everything. What do you think, Eric?
9: I think if Susan Collins is on the ball, she's going to find a way to point out this is somebody trying to victimize her over unproven false allegations, unlike Troy Jackson's travel expense reports that he filed himself, unlike Troy Jackson's loan application, which he filed himself. So you've got tigers of very different stripes in terms of what Susan Collins is being accused of doing and what Troy Jackson filed with the state government and with a federal agency to get a loan. They're much different animals, and I think Susan Collins can probably find a way to use this opportunity to say they're out to get someone who has been working hard for you and is blameless.
8: Right. You know, I don't know.
7: Go ahead, Keith.
8: I think 48% and 48% is 100% locked in on who they're going to vote for, and around the edges, do things like this matter? They might. They just might, and that's why you see it happen. And so we've got a month to go and something else might come out. But I do think, around these edges and what's going to be a really, really close race, it is these kinds of things that could move that small percentage that could be the difference in a race like this.
7: Okay. So before I move off the race, and I'll go back to you, Keith, for this follow-up question, then I'll go back to Eric. Is that what the race is? Is that what the race is? Famously, and we've all heard the arguments many times already, but obviously in 2020, Susan Collins was down in something like 30 consecutive polls by 5 points or 7 points or 3 points or 9 points or whatever. It was usually about five, but she was down in every poll. There was not a single one she led. And she ends up winning that race by 9 percentage points. So there was obviously a flaw in the polling that year, or some sort of really late and really amazing, 13, 14, 15 point swing for her. Either way, it didn't end up being reality, what the polls showed. Now, that's a lesson you can learn and then overlearn, right? Does that mean that these ones are as polluted? Not necessarily. They could be dead on. They could be worse. Who knows? I don't know. My question to both of you is, what do you think this race really is? Are you of the belief, Keith, that it is indeed a 48-48 with some swingers in the middle and it's a really close, could be anybody race? Or is your suspicion that it is actually a little different than that? What do you think?
8: I think it's important to look at the polling issues in the past. I think your points are very, very good. I think this race this year is really facing sort of the blue wave that we start with. And I think that narrows that polling gap in a real way. And I think that what the difference could be this year is whatever the polling says is tremendous turnout on the Democratic side to vote in this election here and all around the country. And I think that's what's going to be the difference here on this election. And so I think it counters some of that historical polling difficulty in the state of Maine.
7: All right. And the question is the same to you, Eric Lusk. What is your appraisal of what this race really is?
9: I see no reason to believe the polling is any more reliable this cycle than it was in 2020. I don't think it's any more reliable than it was when we had all kinds of newspapers and polls coming out saying that Kamala Harris was going to beat Donald Trump. It took the LA Times and the Washington Post to tip you off that the polling numbers were not reliable, because both of those publications were smart enough to say, we're not going to give an endorsement to somebody, Kamala Harris, who is quite clearly going to lose based on the polling that we're seeing. I don't think the polls that you're hearing are going to reflect the outcome.
7: Yeah, honestly, I think when the polls are right, they're accidentally right, but we'll see. Okay, so let's go into other news here, gentlemen. I'm going to go national here for a minute. We had Trump at the UN yesterday, says a big decision is ahead, make a deal with Donald Trump and the Trump administration, or we will annihilate Iran. That was more or less the big message out of that speech. Keith, your reaction to Trump at the UN, and then maybe spin off a little bit, Keith, if you could, and then tell me about this issue in these campaigns across the country, right? These Senate campaigns everywhere, all these swing states, and including Maine, how much of an issue is it and the effects from it in that race? What do you think?
8: Well, I was hoping we'd talk a little bit about the governor's race today, because I think we had a lot of news last week and the money numbers came out last night with Hannah Pingree having a lot more cash on hand than either of her Republican opponents. But I do. But if we'll talk about the Trump,
7: I gave you a
8: tee up there. I think you won't be surprised to know that I think that was a bit of an embarrassing performance by the president of the UN yesterday. This is an institution that is supposed to be about solving world problems, not sort of exacerbating conflicts around the world. Let's put that aside for a minute, because I do think the Iran war and the impacts that it's having on the price of oil, the price of diesel, the price of fertilizer, a whole bunch of other things is going to be a very, very important factor in this election. There's distrust of the president on sort of pledging not to get involved in foreign conflicts in his own party. But I think that's just one issue that might depress turnout on the Republican side. But I think what you're seeing all around the country is a lot of agitation around prices. And oil prices, gasoline prices, diesel prices are all directly attributable to this war. And I think this is going to be a giant factor in this election.
7: All right, Eric Lusk, your thoughts on the president's UN speech yesterday?
9: When I keep hearing about energy prices coming from as a complaint from the Democrat side of the aisle, I wonder when they want to bring back the Keystone XL pipeline project and 2 million barrels of oil a day. I wonder when the Democrats in Massachusetts and New York want to let a natural gas pipeline come through into New England and give us cheap natural gas. I wonder when the Democrats are going to say they have a supply solution instead of simply complaining that prices went high after spending years tell us that we should be freaking out about global warming. In the meantime, Donald Trump shows up at the UN and says, you've got a very real choice here with the Iranians. The Iranians are funding Hamas, Hezbollah, and the Houthis to wreak mayhem in the Middle East, attack the Israelis, create all sorts of conflict in the Middle East, murder their own people. Does the world want to have basically the biggest sponsor of terrorism on the planet get a serious solution, or do they want to sit on their hands? While NATO was sitting on their hands, Trump figured out how to get something done with Greenland to protect NATO countries in North America from missiles coming out of China and Russia. In case you missed it, Russia tried to invade Ukraine. They seem to have a little bit of a problem with aggression. You might want to do something about Greenland. So people can say Donald Trump is bumptious. They can say he's obnoxious. And in the meantime, he's figuring out how to deal with the Chinese or the Russians showing up in Greenland and having a leaping off spot to attack Canada and the United States. While they were sitting on their hands, he's trying to deal with a rogue nation such as Iran. And he is trying to get the Europeans to start doing their part to fund NATO. Sorry, he's actually out there looking for some accountability. It's not always popular to hold people accountable. I understand. But the United States is doing that now thanks to Trump. And it is funding 40% of the costs of the United Nations itself. I think Trump said you're going to have to come to the table with some solutions if you're going to tell me that the Trump administration is going about it the wrong way.
7: All right, Keith, you begged for it, so let's do it. You got about a minute and a half each, gentlemen, but let's weigh in on the gubernatorial race. What do you see? What did we learn in the last week? How do you view it? Keith, go.
10: I thought it was a good week for Hannah Pingree. She announced a coalition of Republicans and independents who are supporting her campaign. Shows, I think, a lot of momentum behind her. And then the money numbers came out last night. She's got about $1.2 million on hand. Bobby Charles lent his campaign money. He's got about $300,000. She's been on the air pretty consistently already. Rick Bennett's not raising any money. I think the writing on the wall on this one is starting to come into clear picture here. Bobby Charles, I think, is getting zero traction. Hannah is, you know, had a great week and is, I think, moving towards locking this one up.
7: And your take on this one, Eric Lusk, your thoughts? 2 minutes.
9: I think it's a bit of a mistake on the part of Hannah Pingree to want to even debate Bobby Charles, because Charles is going to point out the main Democrats did not go along with the Trump administration to cut taxes on tips for working moms, to cut taxes on overtime. The attorney general of the state of Maine, part of the Mills administration, whether you want to admit it or not, has done nothing to reduce fraud on Maine care, nothing to reduce crime in Lewiston, nothing to get rid of the Chinese grow houses. The Mills administration has done nothing to improve our testing scores and outcomes in the public school system. The angry administration would be 4 more years of dismal results, and I think it's a mistake for her to give Bobby Charles a platform to point this out in the upcoming debates.
7: I guess in the very limited time we have left here, guys, is there any sense in either one of you that there can or will be any kind of momentum at all for Rick Bennett? Is there any prayer for him to actually make a move, or is this over and he just won't admit it? What do you think?
10: He could have a standout debate, I guess, and it does something. He got a lot of signs up when science could go into the public domain earlier this week, and that worked really well for David Jones. So we'll see.
7: There's a little skepticism there, Eric. Do you think there's any Bennett momentum coming?
9: I think the biggest question about the 5 or 6% that Rick Bennett is probably going to get from disaffected independents, disaffected Republicans, is from whom does Rick Bennett pull more? Democrats or independents who would have voted for a Republican, or from Republicans themselves? I don't know the answer to that question, and that's why we play the game.
7: That is why we play the game, and that's why we have Eye on Politics, for you guys to tell us things just like that. Appreciate it, guys, as always, and we will talk to you again in 1 week. When it's only five weeks, by the way, to go after at that point. So thanks a lot, guys.
10: Yeah. See ya.
7: All right, let's take a break here. When we come back on the other side of that break, we got a half an hour ahead. 879-9426 is the phone number if you'd like to join the program and be a part of it. And you should, because that's a great way of ending a Wednesday show after all the stuff we've been talking about today. You can also keep texting on the text line, as many of you have been doing. Same number, 879-9426. And then you can also email us, matt@wgan.com. Many great ways of contacting the show. We'll be right back.
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24: ABC News, I'm Sherry Preston. President Trump welcomes China's President Xi Jinping to Washington later today for a state visit. And ABC's Britt Clennett in China says AI is hanging over their meeting.
25: President Trump has made it very clear that he sees AI as a race the U.S. has to win, and he's resisted regulation. We know that Beijing has called Western safety warnings fear-mongering as well. We heard from Senator Bernie Sanders earlier this week on social media saying for the sake of all of humanity, Trump and Xi must negotiate a treaty around AI before it's too late.
24: This comes after President Trump told the U.N. that he has a big decision to make on Iran, whether to make a deal or, in his words, to annihilate annihilate the Islamic Republic. Iran's president addresses the United Nations in a few hours. Gas Buddy says the average for a gallon of gas is now $4.48 nationwide. Sources tell ABC the FBI is looking into claims by a hacking group that it stole data on thousands of FBI agents. This is ABC News.
1: 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A 49-year-old Limerick man wanted on several charges is now in jail after a brief standoff with Maine State Police happening just last night. Officers say they were trying to arrest Michael Sakasi at a home on Emery Corner Road when he ran back inside the home, leading them to surround the building and begin phone negotiations. They say Sakasi agreed to come out after about a half hour and was arrested. He's being held without bail at the York County Jail on charges including unlawful sexual conduct. The Androscoggin County Sheriff's Office is raising awareness about a spike in vehicle burglaries and thefts. The Sheriff's Office says the increase is across the region, but they're especially focused on the Livermore area. Deputies have not released any details about the burglaries and thefts, but are urging drivers to take simple precautions such as locking car doors and removing valuables. They're asking people to be aware about crimes involving vehicles, especially in the Livermore area. A 31-year-old Lewiston man is going to spend 10 years behind bars for selling drugs. Prosecutors say the Shane Seamster sold large quantities of meth, heroin, and fentanyl to a confidential source working with the FBI in 2025. Seamster pleaded guilty in May. He was sentenced Tuesday to a decade in prison, followed by 5 years of supervised release. A 22-year-old man now faces manslaughter charges in the death of a Skowhegan man who drowned in the Kennebec River back on the 4th of July. Maine wardens say 21-year-old Jacob Prokop was a passenger in a boat traveling offshore near Skowhegan when he was thrown overboard without a life jacket and drowned. The boat's driver, Charles Frost of Canaan, has been charged with manslaughter and operating a watercraft under the influence causing death. A nurse at Central Maine Medical Center in Lewiston is speaking out after 15 nurses were fired just days before a vote to unionize. ICU nurse Aaron McDaniel has been suspended himself, and he thinks he and others are being targeted to spread intimidation before the vote.
0: Mainers are very smart, intelligent people. 20 people being laid off within a week of filing for a union, Mainers can put two and two together.
1: CBS 13 News reports the hospital's owner says the firings and suspensions are based on violations that interfere with patient care and safety, not unionizing. WGA News Time is 8:34. Looking at the markets from yesterday, the Dow was down Tuesday by 185. S&P was unchanged. NASDAQ was up by 122. Stock futures this morning. Currently, the Dow is in the red, down 170. S&P lower by 9. NASDAQ is now down by 81. Checking sports.
2: Last night at Fenway, the Boston Red Sox lost to the Cleveland Guardians 3-2. The legend of Mickey Gasper continues as he hit a pinch hit homer to tie the game at 2 in the 8th, but Cleveland in the very next frame got the go-ahead run for the victory. The Guardians needed the game more as they are fighting for a playoff spot. The Red Sox did make some news before the game, giving interim manager Chad Tracy the job permanently, and he's now the 49th manager in club history. He deserved the job as the Sox were at 1.32-46 with no hope in the season, and now are playoff bound. Andy Mounter, News Radio, WGAN.
1: And you're back here with the forecast. Here's meteorologist Joe Lundberg.
3: Plenty of sunshine today. Our afternoon high 64. Tonight clear, low 41. Mostly sunny tomorrow, high 66.
1: 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We've reached the 50 mark here at 836. Next high tide of Portland Harbor. That's coming up at 9:32 this morning, about an hour off from right now. 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

0: All right, it's 8:36 on the WGAN Morning News. It is our last half hour together on this Wednesday morning, and we always appreciate when you are joining us, so go ahead and give us a call, 879-9426, phone number, text line, and you can email me, matt@wgan.com, many great ways of contacting the show. So the big story from today is the ProPublica hit piece on Senator Susan Collins and the potential impact, if any, that it may have on the race. I've been dealing with it all morning, but for those who are just joining, it's probably worth backing up a little bit and kind of starting at the beginning. And then starting at the beginning to me is actually evaluating ProPublica itself, because it is the source from whence this came. And you have to consider the source whenever you look at something like this, particularly when you get to the details of the story. Okay, so let's start with ProPublica. What is it, and what can you draw from it being the thing that's interested in this? Well, while it claims to be a nonpartisan, down the middle, journalistic integrity kind of place, and it has won Pulitzer Prizes. I mean, it's a considerable, well-funded, significant journalistic enterprise, no question about it. But is it what it says it is? Is it what it says it is? No, it's not. And, the funny thing is that it's acknowledged as much. There's a few places that go and they try to rate. They don't always do it very well, but they try. I give them a little bit of grace for attempting to do it, right? But, there's some places that rate news organizations on their bias, left, right, center, far right, far left, etc. And I can quibble about this or that, but groups like All Sides, just as an example, puts ProPublica firmly in the left-wing camp, despite their protestations and claims that they're not. And by the way, the founders of ProPublica, the people who are the main financial backers of it, that are really responsible for its creation in the first place, are two very left-wing individuals who have supported left-wing organizations all across this country. And, you have the editors saying, well, it doesn't affect our editorial decisions and what we, chase for stories and all this other stuff. But, sure it doesn't. It is what it is, guys. Just know what it is. And look at the timing of the release of this. Look at the timing of the release of this. It is September 23rd, which is less than 6 weeks away from Election Day. This could have been released based on what they knew about all this and the details of the case and when stuff was dropped by the FBI and everything else. This could have been released quite a while ago. It could also be released after the election. It could be released right now. They had a choice about when to release it, and they chose right now. Why did they chose right now? They chose right now because it's possible to influence and affect the election, and all the eyeballs are out there waiting for more hungry things to eat about Collins, Jackson, etc. The media, the voters, everybody's, this is the time. If you want that story to have legs, do it now. And the happy accident that also occurs is that it damages someone you don't like and makes your political enterprise potentially more successful. That's why you release it now. So that's the first thing to know about this. Now you get into the details of the case. Now you get into what they're actually arguing and what the whole centerpiece of their argument really is all about. And you get into it, and I got to tell you, it is pretty thin gruel. The accusation is that the FBI killed an investigation into Senator Susan Collins linking a pay-to-play scheme that centers around a staffer of hers working with a now disgraced donor to her organization, to her campaign, who's now serving time in jail, I believe 87 months. I believe 87 months is the actual amount of time the guy is serving in jail. And what he says took place. It also has to be said that the FBI began investigating this during the Biden administration. Is everything the FBI does corrupted by the administration that controls it? No. When you involve political opponents of the administration in charge, is that a element of what's actually going on in the FBI? Yes. And that's absolutely the case here. It has to be said that the Biden administration, which has a history of going after political opponents with the FBI, was doing so in this case, decided to go after a political opponent, Collins, in this sense. probably looking ahead to after Joe Biden got reelected and needing to, you know, win the main Senate race coming up in 2026. And so, you know, they were probably planting seeds by doing this kind of thing. Just throwing that out there. More curious timing. But the FBI, you know, basically relies entirely on the accounts that they have from or allegations that are coming from someone who has a history of lying, has been convicted, and is basically not telling the truth at all, and is very self-interested in coming up with a harebrained scheme to maybe, I don't know, make a deal with the government. You know, I'll give you information in exchange for maybe some of that 87 months getting knocked down here. Maybe a little bit. That'd be nice. Possibly. Yeah. The guy, by the way, is Martin Cao, if you're curious. Chief executive at Navitech. It's a military contractor in Hawaii. He said that he discussed circumventing campaign finance laws with a political advisor to Susan Collins. Cao is now serving 87 months in prison for wire fraud, money laundering, and bank fraud, some of which is related to a separate scheme to defraud the government of pandemic aid money. And this is who is telling the FBI, oh, you know, this meeting happened in a coffee shop, and they told me that if I just, you know, gave them money, they'd, like, you know, give me a contract at my defense contractor, and, you know, so I thought that was a good idea, so I gave them money, right? Does it at all reek of opportunistic BS to you? Because it should. It really should. Incidentally, yes, it was dropped when the Trump administration took over and the FBI changed hands. And you could probably say that there is at least some plausibility to the idea that it was quietly dropped because now instead of an administration who had Collins as a political opponent, it was an administration that relied on Collins being in that seat so that they could maintain their majority in the Senate. So maybe there was some element of politics at play there. But does that mean the entire thing was corrupted, A, and B, does it mean that they were wrong to drop it? Maybe they had corrupted reasons for dropping it, but what are they wrong to drop it? The FBI is basically saying now that the reason they dropped it was because the allegation that was coming from Cao was just simply not credible, which, by the way, it's not. It's not. It's not a credible accusation because of who's making it and the fact that there's no corroborating evidence. There's no substantive evidence in this case that would suggest that this is true. ProPublica basically says that themselves. You know, what matters is the headline to them more than anything else. So they drop it, right? And so now they get a chance to write a headline that says, Collins accused by someone of impropriety, corruption, I tell you. Aides making secret deals with contractors, pay-to-play schemes, kickbacks, campaign money, etc. They get to say that no matter what the truth of it is, no matter what the details are, and the accusation itself will be damaging. So that's what's going to be on the ads for Troy Jackson and friends for the coming 6 weeks. For the rest of this campaign, you're going to see this in probably half or more of the ads. Most of them will probably be tied to Trump, right? Susan Collins relied on her corrupt friendship with Donald Trump to get charges from the FBI dropped as soon as he came into office. Vote for Troy Jackson. That's what you're going to see. And it won't be honest. It won't be truthful. It won't be real. And this entire thing really should be a nothing burger. But, and it may be. I mean, like, I still, to this, you know, one of the elements of this to me is I am unclear to what degree anyone cares about any of this stuff. There's been so much mud and slime slung that I don't think the voters can even keep it straight anymore. The only effect this may actually have, if it has any, is vibes related to me. It's like if you think that Susan Collins has been around too long and you don't trust politicians because they're corrupt and the longer they're around, the more corrupt they get. You know, does this feed that notion a little bit? Fair or unfair? Does it feed that? I guess maybe. You know, again, the headline matters. It's the headline that matters here. So I guess that might matter. I just don't think it does. Like, I, you know, when we're talking about a week from now, does anybody even remember this report outside of the stupid ads that no one's watching? I mean, these ads on TV, no one is watching them. Even if you are technically watching a football game or a baseball game and you're seeing it because really no one watches anything anymore except for live sports. If you're watching that stuff, you know what I do? You know what most of you do? I know what my kids do because my kids were saying it to me the other day. they tune it out. They like don't even listen. They see that it's on TV. They groan and then they look away. And then they read, you know, you look at your phone or you go to the kitchen to get a snack or what. You don't pay attention. This is the biggest waste of money you've ever seen in your life. So I don't even think the ads will matter, is what I'm saying. But I do want to know what you think. 879-9426. That is the phone number. So go ahead and give us a call. We have Chris in South Portland who's been patiently waiting for me to shut up. And so I shall. Let's go to Chris. Chris, how are you?
1: Hey, Matt. Good. Well, I'm glad you just said in the beginning, it's thin gruel. It is the most thin ever. I think we should be happy that Susan Collins is essentially...
0: It is a watery broth of soup. Snow. It is a watery broth of soup. That's what I will say.
1: She's the most pure woman in that that whole circumstance we call the government. It's kind of funny. It's like, oh, no, Susan Collins tipped a dollar less than she should have by accident. It's like... Okay, cool. I understand the Democrats are reeling from Graham Platner, and now they're trying to get Troy Jackson up here. Like, he's something big, but he's been around forever. Everyone knows who he is. And, like,
0: and by the way, glass houses, throwing stones for a minute. I mean, if you want to talk about corruption, pay-to-play schemes, or whatever else, yeah. Troy Jackson's the last guy to say anything about that. The last guy.
1: Yeah.
0: Yeah.
1: So, in reality, it's, I think that, as you pointed out, and your kids pointed out, these ads really don't matter. I deal with a lot of Democrats in day-to-day face-to-face interaction, and no one's hyped for this man. And it's, in my opinion, I think

0: not really have accusations of some sort of impropriety, right? You know, an inappropriate relationship with a staffer or campaign finance violations or whatever else. Like, even innocuous things that won't get you tossed from office or ethics charges or anything like that, but just, you know, like stuff that doesn't look good. Just ask yourself how many times you have seen or heard something like that related to this human being. 30 years in office, and I don't remember a single one off the top of my head. Do you? If you do, call me. I'd like to remember what it is. Like, you know, let's talk. But, you know, whatever minor quote-unquote scandals have existed, if there really are any, have been so minor that they're basically insignificant. And my contention to you would be, because this is who the person we're talking about is, you know, whatever you think of Susan Collins, if you're a Republican and you think she's squishy and works with the Democrats too much and not loyal enough to Trump and doesn't really like MAGA or whatever, you're on that side of the aisle. Or if you're on the Democratic side of the aisle, the I hate Susan because she's somehow affiliated kind of sort of a little bit with Trump, I guess. Train, if that's your train, whatever your train is, it doesn't have to be an I like Susan train. It's just a train of any kind. Wherever you are, it probably would be worthwhile to just admit that she's had integrity in office. Because she has. I mean, like, just say it. She has. Which is, you know, why you should actually say it, too, is because it's so friggin' rare. Usually you go to Washington, even if you start with integrity and you end with none, because that place corrupts you. It's pretty rare to find, like, good people in public service these days. There are some, and it's not just her. There are others. There are others. But when you see it, you should probably call it out. I have firmly believed for a really long time that she's one of those people that has integrity. So even if you hate her and you think all of her politics is wrong or whatever, I think you should probably be able to admit that. So that makes whatever this accusation is distinctly out of character, which should make you kind of suspect that it's BS in the first place. And then you get into the details of the story and it kind of smells even more like BS along the way. It really should be dismissed out of hand at this point. Let's go to the phones when we come back. 879-9426. Jason Taylor.
1: Yes.
0: What do you got for me on Wednesday morning, sir?
1: Well, the Maine Democratic Party, speaking of what we're talking about all morning long here, Maine Democratic Party holding a news conference today over the new report connecting Maine Republican Senator Susan Collins to that pay-to-play scheme. We'll see what they have to say later on. Meanwhile, sources say the FBI is investigating a possible breach of its primary job application site. More from ABC coming up. 9 o'clock, 8:51 right now as we approach the top of the hour. It's 50 in Portland. Sun's up with your AccuWeather forecast.
2: Plenty of sunshine today. Our afternoon high 64. Tonight clear, low 41. Mostly sunny tomorrow, high 66. I'm AccuWeather meteorologist Joe Lundberg on Southern Maine's official weather station, News Radio 98.5 FM and AM 560 WGAN.
0: Well, your basement is an expensive place when things break and go wrong. And in Maine, we have an old housing stock, which means that a lot of our basements are in sometimes rough shape. You might start with a little crack in the wall, and then you start to see a leak. The leak turns into a little bit more water. 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
3: All right, we got some time. We got some space for your calls. So go ahead and give us a ring right now. It is a perfect time to get in the Caller of the Week sweepstakes, which we will award Friday, but we decide tomorrow. So today and tomorrow is your time to do it. 879-9426. Let's go to Stan in Old Orchard Beach. Stan?
4: Hey, you know, I know what you said about Susan Collins. 30 years, no problems. But let me tell you, 30 years in the swamp, you're going to start stinking like a swamp woman. And I tell you, if a potato ran against Susan Collins now, and even though I voted for her three times, I'll vote for the potato. That's what I believe.
3: So basically anybody but her.
4: 30 years in the swamp, you're going to start thinking like the swamp.
3: Okay, but Troy Jackson's been 20 years in a different swamp.
4: But this is the main swamp, talking about D.C. swamp. Okay, it's a big difference.
3: Do you think that? Do you think it's a big difference?
4: In my opinion, yes. Yeah. That's what I'm saying. I voted for her three times. This is 36 years. We need something new down there. And it means maybe the Republicans should have picked somebody else than someone who's been there.
3: Does what these people want to do matter to you at all? Is it about like what their agenda is at all? Like, I mean, like Collins versus Jackson.
4: We don't have term limits, so this is my term limit, plain and simple.
3: Well, I know that, but like
4: for three times,
3: you wouldn't. Okay, to be absurd for a minute, right? Like if Hitler was running against her, right? Like you wouldn't vote for Hitler, right? Like it does actually matter what the person who runs against that person wants to do, right?
4: That's absurd, though.
3: Okay, I know it's absurd, but I'm using the absurdity to make the point that there is a point at which it isn't just about tossing somebody who's been around a long time. There is like a what they want to do matters element to it eventually, right? So the question becomes like, how bad is what you want to do? Right.
4: I believe after 36 years, 30 years, we need someone new.
3: But again, I struggle with replacing him with replacing her with somebody that has been involved in politics and a different kind of swamp for 20 years. Like, do you really think that Troy Jackson being in that seat versus Susan Collins being in that seat is going to somehow lessen corruption or make the representation of Maine better or anything like that?
4: It's not about that. I guess you're missing my point. My point is she's been there over 30 years. We need someone new in there.
3: He's not new, Stan. He's not. He might be new in that particular seat.
4: We need someone new. We need someone new.
3: You can keep repeating it all you want to, but Graham Plattner was that. I'll give you that. Graham Plattner would have definitely been new. Troy Jackson ain't new, man.
4: Position and least.
3: So it's about the job?
4: At least Troy Jackson understands the protocol. With Graham Plattner, he will have to learn the protocols of being a senator, but Graham Plattner had to learn that. Troy Jackson has that, so you know.
3: So
4: what I'm saying is we do need a change in D.C. And like I said, if a potato ran against Susan Collins, I'll vote for the potato.
3: Look, I respect disliking. No, it's all right. Today you can stick around, Stan. I mean, like I respect disliking people being around forever, and you know the term limits thing, and like wanting to get rid of people that have been around for a long time. Stan hung up, by the way. So again, he didn't want to confront my logic with him, but I understand that, but like, you know, when the alternative to that person isn't new, and I'm sorry, but just because he hasn't been a U.S. senator before doesn't mean he's new. I mean, you know, in my estimation and in my watching, he's far more corrupt. He's far more tainted by his time in office. In Maine government, yes, but it's, believe me, as somebody who's worked in both, it ain't that different. It just isn't. I'm sorry. I've worked in Washington, D.C. for a decade, and I've worked here for more than a decade. It's not very different. It's the same influences that make you hate the fact that they're there that long. Oh, she's been around there too long, right? The same influences that corrupt you there, they're present in state government, too. Might be smaller potatoes and smaller steaks, but it's the exact same influences. It's the same nest of, you know, scheming, thieving political operatives, packs and money and all this. It's all the same stuff, guys. It's not new. Plattner was new.

0: So yeah, he'd have to read Robert's Rules of Order. Is that really what your standard is on whether you're going to vote for somebody or vote against them? I mean, come on, dude. That's a pretty weak reason to toss her. We'll be right back tomorrow on Thursday morning.
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4: From ABC News, I'm Sherry Preston. With President Trump threatening before the UN General Assembly to either work with Iran or annihilate them, today Iran's president will address the body. The war, which the president said would be over in 6 weeks, is coming up on its seven-month anniversary, with gas and diesel prices rising nearly every day. The midterms now less than 6 months away, and some want to ban exports of diesel to help bring that price down.
5: President Trump and a growing list of Republican lawmakers are pushing for a ban on U.S. diesel exports. But oil analysts are warning that that plan will backfire. Diesel prices are set in the global market, and the U.S. actually already makes more diesel than it uses. So refiners say if they can't ship it to other places, they will cut back on production, and prices will actually end up going up here at home.
4: ABC's Elizabeth Schulze. Gasoline now averaging $4.49 a gallon, and with winter approaching, home heating oil is also significantly higher than last year. The Iran war and energy prices expected to dominate conversation as the president welcomes Chinese President Xi Jinping to the White House today. ABC's Britt Clenett is in Chengdu, China.
6: You could expect Trump maybe publicly to keep it cordial. He might press Xi on Iran and on the Russia relationship behind the scenes, using that sanctions authority as leverage. But Xi will present China as the responsible great power, the one who can help end the Iran war and stabilize energy markets. So really, we can't expect either leader to give ground on this.
4: Artificial intelligence will also be a big topic. Virtually the entire state of New Mexico is under a flash flood watch today. ABC's Trevor Ault is there.
7: We know last night parts of northern New Mexico were hammered by monsoon rainfall. Mora County saw 5 inches of rain. It prompted a flash flood warning with so many streets suddenly flooded. 2 people needed rescued. Officials are begging people to stay away from these flooded areas because we are expecting a lot more of them.
4: He's in Rio Doso. This is ABC News.
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10: 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Well, the main Democratic Party now holding a news conference today over new report connecting Maine Republican Senator Susan Collins to a pay-to-play scheme. Collins, Democratic opponent in the November election, Troy Jackson, is calling it high corruption and accusing Collins of enriching herself and her donors on the backs of taxpayers. The Democratic senatorial campaign national group there, which is working to unseat Collins, also highlighted the story in their Tuesday news conference. The Collins campaign

0: is calling the accusations categorically false. Well, switching gears, still involving Senator Collins, she and Maine Senator Angus King are urging President Trump to release supply from the Northeast Home Heating Oil Reserve to help struggling Mainers. The senators have noted it now costs about $675 more to fill up a heating oil tank than last year. And statewide prices have risen almost $75. Now, the senators also mentioned how the conflict in the Middle East and the Ukraine war have complicated delivery of heating oil in a letter to President Trump. Maine is the most heating oil reliant state in the entire country. Two more Portland area communities are considering bans on data centers. Towns of Westbrook and Scarborough say they may ban data centers to protect community resources. The Press Herald reports both towns could revisit the issue as the technology advances. In June, Scarborough approved a 180-day moratorium on data centers. Maine Health is getting a multi-million-dollar grant to study the impacts of harmful forever chemicals. The National Institute of Health is awarding the health system a 5-year grant worth $4.5 million. Maine Health says the money will allow for an expansion of its research into the effects of PFAS on bone health and puberty. Some researchers say levels of PFAS in the blood could correlate with delayed puberty and lower bone density. A newly formed coalition of Maine hunters, anglers, and outdoor sports people is endorsing Democratic 2nd District congressional candidate Matt Dunlap. Darrell Wood is a member of the group Sportsmen for Dunlap.
1: First thing I look for in a politician is authenticity. I don't have to agree with them on every issue, but can I trust them to be honest in what they say and what they do? That is the real deal.
0: CBS 13 News reports the campaign of Republican candidate Paula Page, who's been endorsed by the NRA, says he is the real hero when it comes to gun rights. Accurate for the forecast now, Joe Lundberg.
2: Plenty of sunshine today. Our afternoon high 64. Tonight clear, low 41. Mostly sunny tomorrow, high 66.
0: 50 in Portland at 9:06. Next high tide of Portland Harbor, 9:32 this morning. I'm Jason Taylor, News Radio, WGAN.
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6: All right, so funny story about coffee, by the way. I mean, not really about coffee, but I had a meeting for coffee yesterday. Woofy told
0: me. You had a meeting for coffee.
6: A coffee meeting.
0: Oh, a coffee meeting.
6: Right,
0: it's okay.
6: A meeting at a coffee place for coffee. Oh, coffee
0: talk. Okay, gotcha, okay.
7: On this show, we talk about coffee.
8: Just coffee talk.
6: Now, of course, in the past, there's now like eras of my life, all right? And in the first era, which would I would say be the first 38 years, 39 years of my life, if I had a coffee meeting, I was not a coffee drinker. So I would frequently try to get there early, order a hot chocolate, which would look like a coffee so that I wouldn't look like a loser, have something to drink, and then have the coffee meeting. Right?
9: Okay.
6: It's a strategy to avoid actually drinking the disgusting filth that is coffee. Then Danny Martinetti and the former Eric VandenBosch, formerly in your seat there, Jason Taylor, harassed me enough. And it was COVID-ish, right? It was like 1920.
9: Yeah, it was around there. And we tried different options. One of our sales advisors, Matt Barnard, we brought in cappuccino, a dark roast, a white roast, and then...
6: They were offended that I didn't like coffee.
9: Yeah.
6: They were offended that I didn't like coffee.
9: Matt gave it a try.
6: They made it their mission to make sure that I started to drink it, and I resisted and was disgusted by most of their options that they gave me. But eventually what happened was I cracked around the Keurig plus... more sugar than any human could ever really, I think, metabolize. Like, it's just, it's not a good thing to do, right?
9: Then he went into the conversation with raw sugar, which sugar is better.
6: Yeah, we did some experiments here. Okay, like, what flavors of thing, you know, in the coffee mix? What else do you add to it? You know, the cream, the sugar, all that kind of stuff. And we eventually settled on a coffee mix, which I could tolerate, which would allow me to be a sort of kind of a little bit coffee drinker, which is why I have a coffee every morning. In fact, I have one in my hand right now. Here it is. Let me take a sip of it. Hold on.
0: How many years has this been going on now that you've been kind of sort of drinking coffee?
6: Yeah, now that was a COVID invention, so about 6 years ago. Hmm.
0: Wow, so your whole life, no coffee?
6: No. I tried too. It was actually like a social problem. You know, people would gather at the office around the coffee maker, and then I wouldn't because.
9: Did you ever just fill it with water and pretend that you were?
6: No.
9: No. Okay. Sure.
6: Well, actually, maybe a little bit. Yeah, sometimes, but not that I was drinking coffee. Right. Just that I would have a mug of something.
0: Yeah. You ever thinking that you would ever want or need caffeine to get going in the morning or anything like
6: that?
0: Well,
6: see, that's part of the problem, right? Is I did drink soda. I like soda a lot.
9: Okay. Those
6: and why do I like soda?
9: Why
6: do I like soda? Sugar. I'm a sugar addict. I really am.
0: Oh, and so you drink just regular Coca-Cola then?
6: Oh, God, no. That stuff gives me heartburn. It's terrible. No, I go for the lighter sodas, so Mountain Dew was my bag.
0: Lighter?
6: It's yellow. You know, it's not. Well, no, I'm serious about this. Yeah. Like the Pepsis and the Cokes, they have like an acidicness to it that I don't like, and it just doesn't really agree very much well. But it's like Sprite, Mountain Dew, those types of things. They don't do it to me.
0: Okay, but Mountain Dew is considered hardcore. It has
6: hardcore caffeine.
0: Yes.
6: Oh yeah.
0: Yes.
6: Hardcore caffeine. Definitely not and hardcore sugar, yeah. liquid, but like the actual caffeine. So that was how I used to mainline in caffeine. In fact, when Ken and I used to do our show, Danny probably remembers this. I used to walk in here in the morning.
9: Yeah.
6: With a Mountain Dew.
9: With
6: a
9: Mountain Dew.
6: 5:30 in the morning. I'm like, yeah.
0: Okay, but
9: wasn't the regular 16-ounce. It was, what was...
6: Oh, no, that was the 32.
9: Maybe 64.
6: You remember back in the 90s?
9: It was thin, yeah, the big gulp.
6: You remember the 90s? They used to call it the big slam.
9: The slam.
6: The big slam.
9: Like different, yeah.
0: So that's...
6: That's what I used to do.
0: Mountain Dew, the regular, not light, but the regular, with all the sugar.
6: Correct. So that was era one. Era two was finally I drank some coffee. I've settled on something that I can acceptably do. But it's still a little bit of an issue when I go to a coffee place because, like, then I got to go make this toxic brew of coffee. Like, I don't just order a regular black coffee, right? I got to go get it with... And I don't want to tell the people at the... Can you give me 65 sugars? No. What? And I'm a little bit exaggerating here because it isn't that bad. But and indeed, by the way, I've cut it back quite a bit. I actually do think I have a somewhat halfway normal amount of sugar in here now. Because over the last 6 years, I've tapered it back to a point where I'm trying to get eventually to black. I am. I think I'm going to get into one scoop of that sugar in here in the next probably couple months, I think. And then eventually maybe none.
9: You know what I did this
6: eventually.
9: Morning? I actually was in doing a little cleaning mode in the kitchen. So I was cleaning the coffee machine, made it. And I had it black with some sugar and said,
8: damn good coffee.
6: Exactly.
8: And hot.
6: And hot. All right, halfway, so why am I telling this story, right? I'm at the coffee thing yesterday, right? And rather than go through the stupid, you know, ordering of the regular coffee or whatever, where was I just a couple weeks ago? I was, of course, overseas in Japan. What do they drink in Asia, really broadly, China and Japan and really all Asian countries? What, especially Japan, though. Especially Japan. They love it. What do they drink?
0: Sake.
6: Well, yes, but I mean, it's a little early for that. It's a little
9: green tea.
6: There it is,
9: green
6: ladies
9: tea.
6: And gentlemen.
9: Hot
6: green
9: tea.
6: So I had a inhuman amount of tea on that trip because, as I told you, I went there saying I will have whatever they give me. Whatever meal I'm at, lunch, dinner, breakfast, whatever. If I'm served something, I don't care how weird and different it is from what I'm used to, I am having it. And so I had some tea, man. I had a lot of tea. And I got to tell you, I kind of got used to it. I wouldn't say that I love it, but I get it. I think I get tea now.
0: But you engaged in the full cultural experience.
6: I did. But you know why I did it, though? One of the main reasons I did it was for this very thing to happen. Not necessarily about tea, but about anything, right? Like, I don't like fish. So I was like, maybe I will come back from this place and I will be a little more open to fish. Maybe I will come back from this place and I'll have some new food habits. So interestingly enough, I'm sitting there ordering the coffee and I'm like, you know what? How about some jasmine green tea? I got it and it was fantastic. I enjoyed it. I enjoyed it.
0: So that's what you had. Okay.
6: I did. I had tea. Nothing in it too. Like, so
0: at your coffee, you had tea.
6: Correct. But I mean, you got in a little you know, travel mug thing there or whatever, you know, the little cup they give you. You know, it wasn't the whole experience, like a tea experience. It was just like, here, have a thing that looks like coffee, but it's got tea in it. But it was good. It was good. And I enjoyed it. And I think I'll do it again. And it was honestly, it was a lot easier than if I had got coffee and then had to go get to the sugar here. Rip. Mix, mix, mix, mix, mix, mix, mix. Put in some cream. A little more sugar because that wasn't quite enough. You know, like, ah. You look like an idiot.
9: I can
6: doing
9: see
6: that.
9: You having the key, the kettle right there, setting it up with the hot water boiling. I'm not doing that.
6: Did I tell you I bought a tea set while I was out there?
9: Did you?
6: I did. I also bought a sake set, too. So
0: really?
9: Yeah,
6: they're both pretty cool, actually. They're really beautifully designed, and I wanted keepsakes, things to bring back to me. But like, I'm like, you know, I actually like the tea, so maybe why don't I get some? Well, I'm not going to do it here. I'm still drinking the coffee in the morning. That's fine. I don't mind that, because here, it's not embarrassing to shovel the sugar in. And again, I'm still trying to get down to maybe eventually black it someday.
0: A guy who basically came from Mountain Dew hardcore, Mountain Dew heavy, not light, getting off sugar. And by the way, sugared soft drinks, considered some of the worst things you can put in your body.
6: Absolutely.
0: Basically.
6: Terrible. Why and how did you keep at it to the point where you're like, all right, I drink this now? Danny, you drink coffee. When did you adopt coffee in your life?
9: In my teens, actually. I think I was 18.
6: Why?
9: The sweetness of the coffee.
6: It isn't sweet.
9: Well, when you go to Dunkin's and you get your coffee there, kid, you know, you get it with, you know, five sugars melted, and you get it with the vanilla.
6: So, making my point for it. By the way, I did used to go to Dunkin' was the one place I would go.
0: Hmm.
6: And not for the black coffee, but they used to have something called the Dunkachino.
9: Oh, yeah.
6: And the Dunkachino was half coffee. So there was coffee in it, but it also was about half hot chocolate. You throw a little mocha syrup in there. It was, horrendously.
0: can't be great.
6: It's terrible.
0: Cannot be great. Yeah.
6: It is not.
7: 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Just coffee talk.
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3: Now, your AccuWeather forecast.
2: Mostly sunny today, the high 64, clear tonight, and quite cool, low 41. Plenty of sunshine tomorrow, high 66. On Friday, some early sun will give way to increasing clouds. It'll become breezy with a bit of rain toward evening, the high 65 to 69. Periods of rain Saturday, breezy and cool, high 63. Sunday, cloudy, windy, and cool, with more rain likely, the high 61. I'm AccuWeather meteorologist Joe Lundberg on Southern Maine's official weather station, News Radio 98.5 FM and AM 560 WGAN.
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6: Deal with the, and I'm going to do air quotes here, bombshell. The bombshell report. And I'll actually do that by not actually referencing the ProPublica report on Collins itself, but the BDN report about that report. So this is the story that they wrote, and it's about the kind of the fallout

in the main political circles from the report. I'll just give you a little bit and then I'll react to it. Okay, so here's what they say. ProPublica report alleging U.S. Senator Susan Collins was linked to a pay-to-play scheme and that the FBI killed an investigation into it, roiled her Senate race with Democratic opponent Troy Jackson on Tuesday. The FBI shut down an investigation last year into claims by a Hawaii-based defense contractor who alleged a pay-to-play scheme involving almost $1 million in donations to dozens of lawmakers in exchange for contracts, the investigative outlet reported. The main Democratic Party, of course, scheduled a news conference in Portland on Wednesday morning after what it called ProPublica's bombshell story. Prominent Republicans in Maine and across the country attacked the outlet in the wake of the story, but there were concerns behind the scenes within the party, and many saw it as a meaningful hit targeting Collins' integrity. Quote, this type of viral media, social media story is certainly not what you want, a Maine Republican operative said in a text message under condition of anonymity to discuss the race candidly. ProPublica cited an illegal $150,000 donation from Navitech CEO Martin Cow. The donation that was made to a pro-Collins PAC through a shell company during her 2020 election. And you should remember this, by the way, because all of that was public. Cow later pleaded guilty to illegal donations, including ones made to Collins by family members whom he reimbursed. And I'm going to stop there for a second because I need to explain this a little bit briefly, like just the nuts and bolts of how this illegal scheme worked and why and how it kind of went this way. There are limitations on what you can do. You can't just give whatever you want to anybody who's running for office, right? And there's different rules about different things. So the campaign, directly giving to a federal campaign, for instance, a political action committee, a political party, a affiliated nonprofit group, right? There's rules about what donations can be given, how much, for what reason, etc. And let me go ahead and say this out of the gate because it is the most true thing I will say in this entire rant. Martin Cow, this person, Navitech guy, absolutely knew what the rule was and intentionally circumvented it. And that's something that I think is important here because, you know, somebody who accidentally, you know, made the wrong donation level or something like that. Like if there's a donation limit, this happens all the time, actually, in regular old campaigns. In fact, I would tell you it has already happened to every major federal campaign you are talking about. LePage, you know, Dunlap, Collins, Jackson, everybody. If you give a donation for too much, above the limit, they will refund you. That's the way it works because they have to stay in compliance because all this stuff is public. And if that ended up on a report and you didn't refund them and someone caught wind of it, which they will. I mean, at this point, we got AI pouring over FEC reports, right? So they'll find it. You have to reimburse them, so you do. Now, donors themselves can find ways of getting around that, right? I mean, this family member thing is one of the ways that some people do it, is or maybe not even family members, friends, right? Like if I've already given the max to Jason Taylor's Senate campaign and I want to give him more, I can have my friend Danny Martinetti give him money because he's given zero. So he has up to his limit that he can give. And what I can do is I can cut Danny a check and then Danny takes that check and cuts it to you. Okay, that is illegal. Oftentimes it's not caught because it is, you have to have an accusation made. There has to be some evidence. There's got to be like, you know, breadcrumbs, that kind of thing. But here's what is important about what I just said. What I just did with Danny Martinetti may or may not be something that Jason Taylor, the candidate, is aware of. I could be well aware of the rule, wanting to give more money to said person, knowing that I can't, and trying to find a way to give them more money because I support them and I think that their opponent is scary and like whatever. And so I find ways of trying to get around it. And the candidate's campaign manager, the candidate's finance person, the candidate's everybody doesn't know.

It also is entirely possible and plausible that the candidate does know and says, hey, listen, hey, Bobby, Jim, Steve, whoever, just give some money to that guy, and then that guy gives money to me, and then, yeah. I would tell you that unlike what Steve from Westbrook just told you, that is actually quite rare that the candidate knows and directs it. Mostly because it is an incredible risk. If anybody decides, like, I don't know, like, how many times in your life have you changed your mind on a politician, right? Somebody changes their mind about their donation or whatever, and then they suddenly start talking to places like ProPublica, right? You're just risking. You are risking an awful lot for not that much. I mean, and I hate to call, in this case, $150,000 not that much, but it's not that much. It isn't. And in fact, in this Bangor Daily News story that I was referencing, Lance Dutson, who has been working for Collins for 1,000 years, he's been in Collins' world for a long time, was quoted as saying exactly that. The large amount of money within the 2020 operation led Lance Dutton, a Republican consultant and former Collins staffer, to call it completely bananas to think that staffers would risk prison time for donations of $150,000. And that is true. Because think about the risk calculus for a minute. Collins' race in 2020 against Gideon, her main campaign, and just the campaign. Okay, we're not talking PACs. We're not talking super PACs. We're not talking the parties. We're not talking the NRSC. We're not talking about that stuff, which all adds numbers to these, adds zeros to this. We're talking about her campaign alone. Her campaign alone was like $30 or $40 million. It was somewhere in that range. You think $150,000 even matters, to be perfectly frank with you? I mean, do they want it? Sure. Of course they do. I want $150,000 too. Everybody wants $150,000. But when you're talking about things at that scale, while you might want the $150,000, do you want to risk you going to prison, especially when you're not even the candidate, you're just a staffer? Do you want to risk that? Does Collins herself want to risk some sort of a federal investigation and whatever else for $150,000? I mean, while the possibility exists, I guess, it is about the dumbest thing that I could possibly think of if you were to do that. And if anybody is stupid enough to have actually done that, they deserve to go to jail for longer than Elliot Cutler, which at this point is 70 days, but whatever. You see my point, which is that ProPublica's reporting here is grandiose in its assumptive accusation, and it's pretty thin on the details, which is not terribly surprising when you understand who and what ProPublica is. They are a left-wing investigative journalism outlet. That's not me saying that. That's AllSides.com saying it, which is a fairly neutral arbiter of this kind of stuff. That is also what it is listed at in Influence Watch, another not terribly friendly to me organization that says that it's left wing. Let's be honest about what this is. It's a hit piece. It should also be said, by the way, that the FBI began investigating this whole thing under the Biden administration after Martin Kao, the chief executive of Navitech, said that he had discussed circumventing campaign finance laws with a political advisor to Collins. He is about the least trustworthy person you could possibly, lean on right now. He's currently serving his 87-month prison sentence, and it's not just about everything that we were talking about before. It's for wire fraud, money laundering, and bank fraud, some of which is related to a separate scheme to defraud the government of pandemic aid money. The whole thing was dropped when the FBI, yes, under Trump, but the FBI ultimately concluded that his account was not credible, which it isn't. I mean, it isn't. I mean, this is just like a guy, right? So do you think that he might be attempting to offer some sort of a wild scheme, you know, to a at the time, Biden administration, right, FBI, that was all too deliciously salivating over any opportunity to go after a Republican politician in hopes that he might get his sentence knocked down a little bit, perhaps? You think that might have had a little something to do with it? It's, you know, 30 years in government, and there hasn't been even a whiff of this kind of thing with this specific politician. Are other politicians corrupt? Frequently. A lot less than you think so, but there are plenty of corrupt people out there, believe me.

0: No one has ever made an accusation like this against her. Does that mean that it's 100% not true? You can never say that, obviously, but it just is way out of character. This is a left-wing publication doing an investigative hit piece. The guy who they're relying on for that hit is the most untrustworthy person you could possibly be. And inside this, in the first place, you had an FBI under the Biden administration, which had a history, and a very long one, of going after its political enemies. Going after its political enemies. How surprising. But get ready, because this is about to be on every Tory Jackson ad that's going to be made from now until the end of the election. You got 6 weeks of hearing about this and watching it get twisted into knots.
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2: 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A fifth employee at the Cumberland County Jail has been detained by ICE. The Press Herald reports Corrections Officer Danik Masamba Bankela was taken into ICE custody Tuesday while showing up for an appointment at the ICE office in Scarborough. Masamba Bankela came to the U.S. from the Republic of Congo in 2023 and has been waiting for an asylum interview to be scheduled. ICE has not responded to questions about his appointment and detention. The Androscoggin County Sheriff's Office is raising awareness about a spike in vehicle burglaries and thefts. The Sheriff's Office says the increase is across the region, but they're especially focused on the Livermore area. Deputies have not released any details about the burglaries and thefts, but are urging drivers to take simple precautions such as locking car doors and removing valuables. They're asking people to be aware about crimes involving vehicles, especially in the Livermore area. The Ruck to Remember in Bangor is an annual 22-kilometer march by Maine National Guard members to honor veterans lost to suicide and to raise awareness about mental health issues. Christina Stanley is the Maine Air National Guard chaplain.
3: It doesn't matter how tall you are, how small you are, you carry that weight with you, and the weight in your heart is even more than the weight on your back, really, but we're carrying each other on our back.
2: CBS 13 News reports the Guard says creating a stigma-free environment is a key to preventing mental health crisis and suicide among veterans. Check your AccuWeather with the forecast now and check in with meteorologist Joe Lundberg.
4: Plenty of sunshine today. Our afternoon high 64. Tonight clear, low 41. Mostly sunny tomorrow, high 66.
2: And next high tide of Portland Harbor, that is coming up at 9:41 tonight. We just had one a couple of moments ago, as a matter of fact, high tide here in Portland. I'm Jason Taylor. 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
5: This is a Bloomberg Money Minute. Mortgage rates rose to the highest level in more than 2 years, weighing on the housing market already suppressed by elevated prices and sluggish sales. The contract rate on a 30-year fix rose to 7.12%. This is according to the Mortgage Bankers Association. More stock analysts have turned negative on the outlook for U.S. corporate earnings for the first time in months. This reflects concerns about the impact of inflation and higher interest rate on profits. And Kraft Heinz developing new formulations with more natural ingredients. It follows the success of Heinz Simply, the ketchup that replaces high-fructose corn syrup with cane sugar. Now Jell-O among the products, getting the Simply treatment with gelatin mixes that are free of artificial colors and sweeteners. And Royal Caribbean will buy a 50% stake in Sandals Resorts for about $3 billion, part of the cruise operator's push to cater to travelers on land as well as sea. I'm John Tucker, Bloomberg Radio.
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5: When we speak frequently, we are drifting into AI land, and today will be no exception. OpenAI launched ChatGPT 6, Sol, and Luna. And they are claiming, sir, that Sol makes about half as many mistakes as prior models. So this is part of the evolving and enduring attempt by the AI companies to, you know, cut the hallucinations, cut the mistakes, stop making up things that never happened, etc. Is it successful? I know it's early here, obviously, but is it successful and can it be successful? Because I know in past conversations, sir, you have expressed some hesitation about the idea that this is ever going to be something that you really get rid of entirely. What say you? I mean, like, where are we with this?
6: Well, they have made some real big improvements, but it's the way they're making the improvements is interesting. And we can't get to AGI, artificial general intelligence, or artificial super intelligence, which apparently was redefined yesterday. But we can't get to those with the path we're on. So what they're doing right now in order to improve the responses, and it's not just OpenAI, Anthropic is doing quite a job on that too, but they are rewriting the code that controls the AI's progress so that it repeats and tries the same queries, the same prompts again and again from different angles, and then tries to vote on, well, what's the most likely correct answer? That's what they're doing. So it's not like that all of a sudden we're getting smarter AIs because we're not. We are getting better responses from the AIs, no question about it. But these new models, including the Anthropic models, use about twice as many tokens or resources, twice as many resources as the prior model did, and they get a 50% better answer. Wait a minute. There seems to be a correlation here.
5: How interesting. I mean, the reason I ask this question, of course, is that we're all considering the position we're in with AI right now, as you now have all of the big tech giants that are in this space suddenly agreeing that we maybe need to tap the brakes a little bit. Maybe we need to rethink this a little bit or slow down or whatever. And I always, of course, whenever I see large companies do that, know that there is an ulterior motive to that has to do with the regulatory environment and what they want their competitors to do or not do. But that's a different story altogether. I do, though, want to kind of bring up some of what has caused them to react recently, which is these increasing stories about rogue AI, basically, right? You have the rogue AI agents that hacked into the Hugging Face production servers back in July of this year. What was it, 700 AI agents, I believe? They organized themselves into a coordinated swarm, escaped their sandbox, etc.
6: That's misrepresented.
5: All right, tell me what actually happened.
6: Well, okay. So first of all, let me agree with you 1,000% on your very first statement, which is that you kind of get nervous when you've got a company or an industry, in this case, saying, please regulate us.
5: Yeah.
6: It reminds me of conversations that I had back when Amazon was starting to grow.
5: And oh, same thing happened with Facebook and Google. I mean, they did the same game in the aughts.
6: They did it for
5: self-interested reasons.
6: And so they came out, Amazon, and said, no, the local merchants said, no, they don't have to pay taxes. It's too complicated. And Amazon said, wait a minute. There's over 9,000 taxing jurisdictions in the country. You know what? If we get regulations in place that make us pay these taxes, now the small guy, how's he going to handle 9,000 different taxing jurisdictions to sell his stuff on the internet? So it's again and again, the same thing with the cattle industry, right? There's four major processors of beef in the country, two of which are foreign owned. And you have to use these guys because you can't afford to comply with the regulations if you're a little guy. Regulations are written to protect the territory. So

0: That's one of my soapboxes, and it's one of yours too. We're on the same page there. Now, when we start moving on to AI and, you know, where is it going? Where are we at? What makes sense here with regulation? Hacking has been illegal in federal law since the late 1990s. And if there, let's look at a particular case. You mentioned Hugging Face. Let's mention, are you familiar with what's happening in British Columbia?
1: A little bit, in Canada.
0: Yeah. So up in the Great White North, there was a school shooting, which we know isn't possible because you can't have a gun in Canada. But anyways, a school shooting in British Columbia that apparently was planned using one of these AIs. And so now the province is suing the AI company saying, wait a minute, you helped to plan an attack in which people were injured and I believe killed as well. So, you know, a big problem here. Well, a stack on top of that, that the claims are that the AI company knew what was happening with their AI and that this person was making those plans, right? So it's obvious. We don't need new regulation for that sort of stuff. There's already lawsuits in place that are going to straighten things out. So, yeah, the regulations are there to help the big companies retain their market position so smaller companies can't sneak up behind them and really cause some problems. So, yeah, and we could get into this a little bit more if you wanted
1: well,
0: to.
1: Well, actually, I do a little bit, because then you also have, you know, Andrew Yang going out there, which I know you saw, and he's basically joining the chorus of skeptics about AI and saying that it's the, you know, you got to be careful, back up, slow down, all this.
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4: 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On this Wednesday, I'm thinking about the press rebellion in Washington, D.C. Members of the corporate media say they will no longer provide pool coverage of President Trump until he lifts his ban on CNN and other liberal networks. We now have a situation that looks one way, but there's a lot more to it. The Constitution is very clear. Press access is not to be abridged. But if the media is misusing the First Amendment, then what happens? Many Americans don't care that these organizations are allied with the Democratic Party. They are actively trying to get the Dems elected. There is no debate about this. It happens every day. Now, I am the best-selling nonfiction author in the world. I can't get booked on CNN, MS, or any other left-leaning outfit to discuss my latest book, Confronting America, What Has to Change. Is that what the Founding Fathers wanted? A press that suppresses information? I don't think so. 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That is the Morning O'Reilly Update. More analysis later on.
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2: All right, Eric Lusk and Keith, let's get into, obviously, our big story for today that we'll start off with. It's actually been a little while since I have talked with both of you about the Senate race. I think last time I chatted with you, I tried to avoid it entirely. Let's talk about it now, because you got ProPublica dropping a big story, a accusation that the FBI was investigating Susan Collins for corruption, specifically tied to a pay-to-play scheme related to a defense contractor, some donations to her campaign, etc. Obviously, the Collins campaign denies it strenuously, and obviously the Democrats are already pouncing on it. I hear something about a press conference perhaps even happening today, so I'm going to start off with you, Keith, because I think I started with Eric last week. Let me go to Keith and get his thoughts on the story, but more importantly, the effect of that story. What do you think it's going to mean for this Senate race? Tell me more.
3: Well, it certainly stirs things up. It was covered early morning by ProPublica yesterday. The Press Herald has run that story. The Bangor Daily News has run that story. I think every other news outlet in the state has run that story. So it's going to dominate the coverage here for a few days. I think it's going to cause Susan Collins to have to answer a lot of questions, not just about what happened here in this controversy, but probably will raise the issues around stock trades and her husband's lobbying firm and a whole bunch of other things. And it's going to be an issue to the extent that there's persuasion left in this campaign. Maybe this persuades the handful of persuadable voters that are left in the state that maybe they take a look at somebody other than Susan Collins to vote for if they've been inclined to vote for in the past. But I think she's going to have to deal with it, and probably for an extended period of time.
2: So you're going to have to obviously counter it, deal with it, etc. I mean, I guess really my question, Keith, before I go to Eric, was, you know, to what degree is what you just described going to happen? I mean, like, who is left that's undecided? How many of these people are they? Who the hell are they in the first place? And will this actually make a difference in how they view this race? Like, were they leaning Collins, but now they're either not going to vote or they're going to vote for Troy? You know, were they still undecided and now this is shoving them towards Troy? Like, what's the most likely outcome here with this story, you think?
3: Yeah, I've been asking myself the same sort of question. Who's left to be persuaded in this state? I mean, we've talked about, you know, the ridiculous amount of ads that have been run. Now there'll be new ones on this for sure, though.
2: But if they just see one more, they'll know.
3: Yeah, but I've been joking and sort of saying there's only six people left in the state who, you know, might not know who they're going to vote for on this. But somebody made a good point to me last week, and that there are probably a fair number of independent or even Republican women in Southern Maine in particular who may be still open to thinking about their vote that they've cast in the past for Susan Collins. And when issues around reproductive rights get raised and now potentially this, I do think maybe there's a persuadable group in the state that could be could make a difference in this neck and neck kind of race. And when this gets injected into the last days of the race and it's complicated, it'll be hard to refute. It could be the kind of thing that actually changes some people's votes or potentially takes some people who are going to sit on the bench and sort of say, OK, it's time for her to go. I'm going to go to the polls and I'm going to actually vote to do this. So I do think it will make a difference in the race. How much? We'll see. But I don't think it will be inconsequential.
2: All right, Eric Lusk, it is your turn. Let's go turn our attention to your take on this. Tell me a little bit about your reaction to the story, of course, and what you think the political effect of it is, if any.
4: The only thing missing is having Letitia James come out and say, I'll find a way to prosecute Susan Collins. I mean, this is straight up good old fashioned lawfare. We saw what happened when the FBI was trying to entrap Donald Trump with Russia, Russia, Russia, and waste 2.5 years.

0: Trump was somehow getting on the Pedo Express with Jeffrey Epstein and going to his island in the U.S. Virgin Islands, riding shotgun next to Bill Clinton. If there was something, I think they would have told us what it was by now. I don't think there's anything, but I do think this could have an effect on turnout.
1: Well, see, and that's the thing, Eric Lusk, as my follow-up to you, I would say that whether it is or it is not a real thing, and I would agree with you, I think it's basically a nothing burger, that doesn't really matter. What matters is whether the voters think it's a nothing burger or not. Like, do they actually understand that it is nothing, or do they actually think it's something? Because if they think it's something, they'll make voting decisions based on it. They will change their mind based on it. So if that influences the whoever they are, you know, the undecided voter or the person who's drifting one way and maybe now drifts another, that will impact the race. My real question is, does that happen here? And the reason I'm asking both of you this is because, of course, we're seeing $400 million worth of ads on our TVs right now, and they're already dropping slime, you know, an immense amount of like Nickelodeon slime on everyone right now. Like, does this just become white noise at the end of the day? Like, is it really even much different than anything anybody else is saying? I mean, there's accusations about Troy and his house and travel reimbursements and all that stuff. I'm wondering whether any voters can even talk about any of this stuff anymore, or if it's just sort of like mushing into this big pile of I hate everything. What do you think, Eric?
0: I think if Susan Collins is on the ball, she's going to find a way to point out this is somebody trying to victimize her over unproven false allegations, unlike Troy Jackson's travel expense reports that he filed himself, unlike Troy Jackson's loan application, which he filed himself. So you've got tigers of very different stripes in terms of what Susan Collins is being accused of doing and what Troy Jackson filed with the state government and with a federal agency to get a loan. They're much different animals, and I think Susan Collins can probably find a way to use this opportunity to say they're out to get someone who has been working hard for you and is blameless.
2: Right. You know, I don't know.
1: Go ahead, Keith.
2: I think 48% and 48% is 100% locked in on who they're going to vote for, and around the edges, do things like this matter? They might. They just might, and that's why you see it happen. And so we've got a month to go and something else might come out. But I do think, around these edges and what's going to be a really, really close race, it is these kinds of things that could move that small percentage that could be the difference in a race like this.
1: Okay, so before I move off the race, and I'll go back to you, Keith, for this follow-up question, then I'll go back to Eric. Is that what the race is? Is that what the race is? Famously, and we've all heard the arguments many times already, but obviously in 2020, Susan Collins was down in something like 30 consecutive polls by 5 points or 7 points or 3 points or 9 points or whatever. It was usually about five, but she was down in every poll. There was not a single one she led. And she ends up winning that race by 9 percentage points. So there was obviously a flaw in the polling that year, or some sort of really late and really amazing, 13, 14, 15 point swing for her. Either way, it didn't end up being reality, what the polls showed. Now, that's a lesson you can learn and then overlearn, right? Does that mean that these ones are as polluted? Not necessarily. They could be dead on. They could be worse. Who knows? I don't know. My question to both of you is, what do you think this race really is? Are you of the belief, Keith, that it is indeed a 48-48 with some swingers in the middle and it's a really close, could be anybody race? Or is your suspicion that it is actually a little different than that? What do you think?
2: I think it's important to look at the polling issues in the past. I think your points are very, very good. I think this race this year is really facing sort of the blue wave that we start with. And I think that narrows that polling gap in a real way. And I think that what the difference could be this year is whatever the polling says is tremendous turnout on the Democratic side to vote in this election here and all around the country. And I think that's what's going to be the difference here on this election. And so I think it counters some of that historical polling difficulty in the state of Maine.
1: All right. And the question is the same to you, Eric Lusk. What is your appraisal of what this race really is?
0: I see no reason to believe the polling is any more reliable this cycle than it was in 2020. I don't think it's any more reliable than it was when We had all kinds of newspapers.

0: and polls coming out saying that Kamala Harris was going to beat Donald Trump, it took the LA Times and the Washington Post to tip you off that the polling numbers were not reliable, because both of those publications were smart enough to say, we're not going to give an endorsement to somebody, Kamala Harris, who is quite clearly going to lose based on the polling that we're seeing. I don't think the polls that you're hearing are going to reflect the outcome.
1: Yeah, honestly, I think when the polls are right, they're accidentally right, but we'll see. Okay, so let's go into other news here, gentlemen. I'm going to go national here for a minute. We had Trump at the UN yesterday, says a big decision is ahead, make a deal with Donald Trump and the Trump administration, or we will annihilate Iran. That was more or less the big message out of that speech. Keith, your reaction to Trump at the UN, and then maybe spin off a little bit, Keith, if you could, and then tell me about this issue in these campaigns across the country, right? These Senate campaigns everywhere, all these swing states, and including Maine. You know, how much of an issue is it, and the effects from it in that race? What do you think?
2: Well, I was hoping we'd talk a little bit about the governor's race today, because I think we had a lot of news last week, and the money numbers came out last night with Hannah Pingree having a lot more cash on hand than either of her Republican opponents. But I do. But if we'll talk about the Trump,
1: I might get to it. I mean, so go ahead.
2: I gave you a tee up there. I think you won't be surprised to know that I think that was a bit of an embarrassing performance by the president of the UN yesterday. This is an institution that is supposed to be about solving world problems, not sort of exacerbating conflicts around the world. Let's put that aside for a minute, because I do think the Iran war and the impacts that it's having on the price of oil, the price of diesel, the price of fertilizer, a whole bunch of other things is going to be a very, very important factor in this election. There's distrust of the president on sort of pledging not to get involved in foreign conflicts in his own party. But I think that's just one issue that might depress turnout on the Republican side. But I think what you're seeing all around the country is a lot of agitation around prices. And oil prices, gasoline prices, diesel prices are all directly attributable to this war. And I think this is going to be a giant factor in this election.
1: All right, Eric Lusk, your thoughts on the president's UN speech yesterday?
0: When I keep hearing about energy prices coming from as a complaint from the Democrat side of the aisle, I wonder when they want to bring back the Keystone XL pipeline project and 2 million barrels of oil a day. I wonder when the Democrats in Massachusetts and New York want to let a natural gas pipeline come through into New England and give us cheap natural gas. I wonder when the Democrats are going to say they have a supply solution instead of simply complaining that prices went high after spending years tell us that we should be freaking out about global warming. In the meantime, Donald Trump shows up at the UN and says, you've got a very real choice here with the Iranians. The Iranians are funding Hamas, Hezbollah, and the Houthis.
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0: typically do on Thursdays. I'll be asking him about the Trump administration banning CNN and others from the White House and Maine's increasingly gruesome educational results. 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
2: From ABC News, I'm Sherry Preston. At the UN right now, the president of Iran, he is preparing to go on stage next to respond to President Trump's address to the General Assembly yesterday, in which he said the United States has a choice whether to work with Iran or annihilate it. The war causing gas and diesel prices to skyrocket and one Republican to push for a diesel export ban.
3: Ohio Senator John Husted saying the war needs to come to an end as quickly as possible so that we can lower gas prices. Congresswoman Ashley Henson, who is running for Senate, citing rising prices, posting the war needs to be brought to a successful and immediate end. And in Michigan, Trump-backed Senate candidate Mike Rogers running ads saying this.
4: The war with Iran needs to end and end quickly.
3: The president making a plea to the United Nations to isolate Iran to bring down energy prices.
2: ABC's Rachel Scott. This afternoon, President Trump welcomes Chinese leader Xi Jinping to the White House. Here's ABC's Britt Clinett.
5: President Trump has made it very clear that he sees AI as a race the U.S. has to win. And he's resisted regulation. We know that Beijing has called Western safety warnings, fear-mongering as well. We heard from Senator Bernie Sanders earlier this week on social media saying for the sake of all of humanity, Trump and Xi must negotiate a treaty around AI before it's too late. We've heard Steve Bannon and a growing number of Republicans pushing for more guardrails.
2: A new study out of Denmark taking a look at whether taking Tylenol during pregnancy can lead to neurological disorders like ADHD or autism.
6: Researchers looked at data from nearly 3 million children. What they found is when they zoomed in on only high-quality articles with large sample sizes, they found virtually no link between acetaminophen to either disorder.
2: ABC's Hannah Batah. More than 100 people suing Six Flags Magic Mountain and its X2 ride, claiming the roller coaster caused traumatic brain injuries. This is ABC News.
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9: 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The campaign of Maine Republican Senator Susan Collins is denying corruption accusations contained in a new report from nonprofit ProPublica. The report connects Collins to a pay-to-play scheme in which she steered millions in defense contracts in Maine to a company in exchange for campaign donations. Collins' campaign is calling the accusations in the ProPublica report categorically false and says they were fully investigated during the Biden administration. But the new report says an FBI investigation into the pay-to-play scheme was killed off after President Trump was reelected. Police are investigating two reports of shots fired in Lewiston Tuesday. Police were seen with long guns and dogs near the Acme Club on Park Street around 3 p.m. Officers were later seen surrounding an apartment on Park Street using a loudspeaker to coax a suspect out. It wasn't immediately clear if that shooting was related to an earlier report of shots fired on Pierce Street. No word yet about any arrests or victims. Two people are now facing charges after a dangerous veterinarian medication was stolen from a Farmington clinic. Police say controlled medications were taken, including a veterinarian euthanasia drug that could be deadly if misused. Investigators say they've recovered some of the medications, but a significant amount of stolen narcotics, including more of the euthanasia drug, is still missing. Farmington police have charged 41-year-old Joshua Allen and 35-year-old Tasha Allen with felony burglary and stealing drugs in the break-in. Bowdoin College is now considered one of the best liberal arts colleges in the U.S., tying for third place in a newly released list by U.S. News. Bowdoin trails two schools in Massachusetts and is followed by Maine's Colby College at number 22 on the list. University of Maine and UNE are the highest-ranked Maine schools in the category of university, but are far down in those rankings. The annual report takes into account things like graduation rates, student-to-faculty ratios, peer assessments, and faculty resources. Well, there's clarification after the Auburn City Council rejected a citizen-led petition this week to immediately ban flock cameras. Councillor Timothy Cowan says they were advised by the city attorney that language in the ban is poorly worded and could block police from important databases.
10: Not sure that even all of those who signed on to voice their opinion on this very important issue were thinking beyond flock cameras and the most egregious uses that we are hearing about in other places.
9: CBS 13 News reports Auburn residents will now vote on the flock camera ban early next year. Accurate the forecast, Joe Lundberg.
11: Plenty of sunshine today. Our afternoon high 64. Tonight clear, low 41. Mostly sunny tomorrow, high 66.
9: And next high tide of Portland Harbor is coming up at 9:41 tonight. I'm Jason Taylor. 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
13: It's Chuck, Paul, and Tucker with you here on a Wednesday, and we've got some stories to talk about today. It's a good day for stories, even with an overall dearth of, you know, interesting economic data or earnings. Paul, you get all fired up about the Thor Industries earnings report this morning?
14: You know, so every morning I look at CNBC for what stocks are moving.
13: Yeah.
14: And today there were three that they mentioned, and they are companies that I'm pretty tuned into the market that even I wasn't that
13: Cracker
14: familiar
13: Barrel.
14: With. Exactly. So I said, oh my gosh, it must be a really slow day in terms of individual stock news if these are the names that are being bantered about on CNBC.
13: Yeah, I mean, look, we got, you know, General Mills, Big Cereal out there, Paychex. They give you your paycheck, not via paycheck anymore. We asked the question on Monday, Paul, what percentage of U.S. employers do you think use physical paychecks at this point? What percentage of U.S. employees? Because I know at some firms maybe you can request one, but
14: 20%?
13: You think it's that high? Interesting.
14: I hope it's not that high, but I just have a feeling that it's higher than we would anticipate.
13: Okay, so let me think through this. So the place that I could see it being higher is a lot of entry-level jobs where someone doesn't necessarily have a bank account, so they can't do direct deposit, and so they need a paycheck in order to be able to take it and cash it. Okay, I could buy that being maybe 15 to 20%, actually.
14: Let's see what...
13: Tucker, you got a dog in this fight?
15: Nope.
13: Okay.
14: Quick Google search indicates that it's only about 3 to 4%.
13: I had guessed 1 on Monday, so...
14: 20%.
13: I'm glad it's closer to me than you. You know,
15: I think it's usually the case.
14: I think
15: with
14: it's
15: Paul.
14: Because there's a law firm.
13: I should have let you persuade me that it was higher.
14: I think it's the case because we deal with this law firm that still does paper checks, so maybe that had my estimate way higher.
13: Interesting, interesting. So let's dive into our top story today, which is from Barron's. It's titled "AI Stocks Can't Carry the Entire Market Forever," and I'll raise the question: why?
14: I'm in agreement with you. I feel like there has been a recurring narrative over the course of the last week where these publications that we follow very closely are just looking for, they're grasping at straws in what is a very quiet economic period, still a lot of stuff going on geopolitically, to point to why there should be concern with the market. In particular, this one statistic that we ripped apart on the show yesterday that Tucker brought to our attention, where somehow all of a sudden stocks hitting 52-week highs and lows are being quoted out as a statistical measure of concern for the markets, where yesterday we read a piece where 7 stocks hit their fresh 52-week highs, but 30 hit their 52-week lows, and all of a sudden now we're supposed to be concerned about the concentration of the market. To me, all of this stuff, whether it's the 52-week highs and lows, which I've never heard used as a metric to quote where the market is going, all of this stuff to me is just trying to create a narrative that for the last few years, Chuck, that has been the story, that tech or AI, at least the last year or two, has powered a lot of the market gains. So why, to your point in the initial question you posed, why couldn't that continue? I'm with you. It could continue. I just don't understand why some of these publications feel the need to make it seem as if there's this imminent end. What's so hard about projecting markets is you don't know how long this AI momentum is going to continue for. It could be years, 2 to 3 years, and the market could still roar on the backs of that. Really, what the story to me has been with the market, whether you want to look month to date or quarter to date, is everything that is adjacent to interest rates or energy, goods that are being moved around in different sectors of businesses, those have been beaten up. Utility sector down 10% yep. quarter to date. Real estate off 2% quarter to date. Consumer staples flat to kind of negative on the quarterly basis. Industrials down 8% quarter to date. And materials flat to slightly negative. Consumer discretionary also slightly down. All of those major sectors, 6 of the 11 in the S&P 500, that are very much impacted by fuel and cost of energy and interest rates for borrowing capacity, those have been beaten up. The things that have done well are areas of the market, tech and communication services, which is very similar to tech, that don't really rely on the inflationary story as much. They're not as impacted by it.
15: So if there's one word in the headline that I think we can quibble with, and we've talked about this, like, yes, AI stocks can't carry the market forever simply because you're not going to see the United States of NVIDIA. You're not going to, like, you won't get to a point where tech is, you know, 100% of the market, because that just doesn't make conceptual sense. And by the way, like, we see this when we see these things in tech where the beginning of the year, remember when software was getting hammered back in February?
14: Yep, SaaS apocalypse.
15: It was, exactly. And you had these software companies that were, you know, getting hammered, losing like 50% of their value, because at the time the thought was, like, remember, the latest thing in AI at the beginning of the year was, you know, this idea of like vibe coding. And it was like, oh, like companies are going to like vibe code like their entire ecosystem. And we said at the time, look, the real threat to these companies is not that someone is going to be like, hey, I'm going to, you know, vibe code a replacement for
14: Salesforce,
15: because that's stupid, if we're being honest. Like, the reason that companies hire outside vendors is so that, number one, like, the biggest reason, to be honest, if something breaks, they go and fix it. Like, if you're running a car dealer, you don't want your vibe coder to be like, oh, like, I'm pulling my hair out trying to figure out, like, why our CRM isn't working anymore. Like, no, like, have someone for that. What we did say was the risk was, okay, some of these companies, the reason why software has done well in the last 20, 30 years is because these companies have high margins, because they have relatively low overhead. And so once you get entrenched in these businesses, they tend to re-up their contracts.
14: Super sticky. Yeah.
15: And so it's sticky business with good margins. Like, got it. The risk is, hey, if people laid off from those companies develop better, cheaper alternatives using AI, maybe it cuts into the marginal sales growth of those companies and that becomes a thing. But like, you can pull the tape from us, like, on the show back in, you know, whenever. We were never, you know, sitting here saying, like, oh, like, you know, software's going to die. It was much more, hey, on the margin, if you go from a 20% growth rate to a 10% because you're losing sales to new competitors who are coding with AI, that could be a problem. It's not going to be that every law firm develops their own, you know, AI coding, and like, that was dumb. So to tie it back into what we're talking about here, I think that when we look at the AI ecosystem today, the newest thing that's, you know, that everyone's hooked up on in the last, you know, week or two is AI agents for personal use. Meta mm-hmm. dropped their Muse agent, yep. what, like 10 days ago, maybe 15 days ago. And it was basically like over the weekend, people like noticed it because they had all these social media posts of like, hey, I was like trying to fly to this place and I had my, you know, the flight was overbooked, so I had my Muse agent, you know, go and get me $250 for getting bumped and then booked a cheaper flight after. And people were like, oh, like, look at this. So you saw all these companies that depend on, like, the stickiness of their revenue yesterday get hit. Companies like Planet Fitness, because no one likes to cancel their gym membership. And so the idea is, hey, like, people are going to use Muse to cancel their gym membership. You had Adobe get hit because, oh, a bunch of people just subscribe to Adobe and pay monthly but don't realize it's still happening. People are going to use Muse to cancel their Adobe membership. To which I say, number one, as someone who's canceled a Planet Fitness membership,
14: I was just going to say, unless Muse can show up physically.
15: My dudes, you can't do it over the internet. At least you couldn't 5 years ago when I had to. You had to. And by the way, this was at, like, the height of the pandemic when, like, no one was supposed to go anywhere. Planet Fitness is like, you've got to bring, like, a signed copy of your birth certificate in to cancel your membership. It wasn't quite that ridiculous, but I had to bring a letter into the gym to cancel it. And last time I checked, Muse doesn't have legs. So, sorry, like, that's not happening. The real, it's this idea of, like, oh, you're going to get rid of all this friction. Like, your agent's just going to go and do all these things. Well, okay, like, let's stop for just a second. Number one, first you've got to actually think of all these things to do. Most people don't really do that. Number two, you've still got to affirmatively be like, yeah, I'm giving up on going to the gym. Which, if we're being 100% honest about it, the reason most people don't cancel gym memberships isn't because they just, like, forget to. It's they're like, maybe I'll go next week. That's the crux of it. So this is the latest apocalypse. We've got to brand all these things now. So this is like the friction apocalypse or something like that. And I don't know that I fully buy that either, just because, number one, like, I just don't buy the overall premise. Number two, you think these companies just are going to give up on their business? They're not going to figure out how to evolve? Like, they're not all going to be Blockbuster Video.
14: Right, right.
15: You know? Sure, some of them might end up being dumb about this. The other piece that I'll point out on the AI agent thing for personal use, I think we might be getting a little bit ahead of ourselves, because when we talk about some of the stuff that's being, you know, bandied about and that people have shown, like, oh, you can use it, like, to plan your trip.
14: Yep.
15: People like planning trips.
14: Some people do.
15: People like thinking about, like, what they are going to do. The act of imagining your trip is almost as much fun as the trip itself. You're like, oh, like, this sounds cool. I want to do that. Like, could you use your AI agent to end up finally booking it? Yes, but you're still going to want to look at stuff, because people like looking at stuff to do. Like, no one sits around and is like, hey, I'm just going to show up to the airport and, like, my itinerary is going to be whatever it is.
14: It could consolidate.
15: It's a small portion of, like, the traveling population.
14: It could consolidate the research process. Just, hey, give me 4 or 5 ideas to do in Austin, Texas.
15: But there's no money in that, is my point.
14: Ultimately,
15: you're going to pay for give me 4 or 5 ideas about Austin, Texas? No, if you still had that, the Frommer's books would still be big business, and they're not.
14: Taking a cut on transactions from booking, you don't think that they could drive more traffic that way in the future?
15: Who's going to give up that cut? You think that Expedia is not going to roll out its own AI agent?
14: Right.
15: To, like, handle that part for you? So, like, this is the thing. I just don't know that I buy that as being a meaningful change either. Let's take a quick break. When we return, let's talk a little bit about a diesel export ban next.
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15: 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That's DAV5K.Boston.
16: Paul, yesterday for the first time, the president floated the idea of a diesel export ban of some kind. Prior to this, we'd seen some chatter over the last week to 10 days from various administration officials talking about the feasibility of it, number of people in Congress and or the Senate talking about it. But yesterday was the first time that the president directly brought it up and said that he is considering some type of diesel export ban. I'll quote here from the Wall Street Journal. Trump's support for the idea blindsided industry officials. Oil executives and lobbyists rushed to register their opposition to a ban, with several calling the president's lieutenants and congressional Republicans, according to people familiar with the matter. But now it seems, they said, it seems inevitable the U.S. will move forward with some measure limiting their fuel shipments. So that's the piece from the Wall Street Journal. Then this morning, the full quote, but I have the reporting here. It came through a bunch of different wires. U.S. Energy Secretary Chris Wright says diesel export ban would not work, said it would raise gasoline and jet fuel prices,
17: mm-hmm.
16: which is not wrong. But it puts him at odds with the president, obviously, and what he said yesterday. So I'm trying to reconcile, like, where this is actually going. We've talked for the last month or two about how diesel is right at the epicenter of all of the problems in energy markets right now. And so it's clear that there's an issue that is here that, you know, the president and his administration are trying to work on. The problem is that there's no easy solution on this. Like, if we talk about what a diesel export ban does, diesel export ban goes into place. Prices in predominantly the Gulf states, but also up through the Midwest, would have the quickest drops there. The East and West Coast don't see as much oil that flows there from where most of the diesel is produced in the U.S., and so they would see some smaller drops, but still drops. So again, I'm not saying that you wouldn't see a short-term benefit there. Here's the problem that you run into. Is if you stop exporting 1.5 million barrels of diesel per day to the rest of the world, the rest of the world immediately says, great, price of diesel everywhere else just shot up. So refiners everywhere else now say, great, we can make more money by paying more for oil. We're going to go get every freaking barrel we can get our hands on and start producing as much diesel as we can. Not that they aren't already, but they can pay more than domestic refiners who don't get the same amount for their barrels of diesel. So now you've got barrels of crude that flow overseas. That in turn puts pressure on U.S. crude supplies, which are already not in a great spot, pushes up the price of U.S. crude, which compresses diesel margins further in the United States, meaning that refiners aren't incented to produce as much. It raises the cost of diesel then as crude eventually bleeds through into that. And so you get a snapback after the immediate short-term, you know, positive effects that you have here. And the other piece that I'll say, one of the key cornerstones of the president's agenda this term was energy overseas, whether it's LNG, crude, whatever it might be. If you are now trying to sell that stuff overseas, but the message you're sending through a diesel export ban is, hey, if things get tight here domestically,
17: we're going to take care of it first.
16: We're not going to, you know, provide to you.
17: Not a great partner.
16: Then who looks to you for being a long-term partner for the export of fuels?
17: Right. The biggest thing that I was able to sort of gather from this is what I didn't realize is just the trickle-down impacts of if you curb an export ban on diesel, what impact that could have on jet fuel and on gasoline. There's all these, you know, after effects that occur as a result of crude is the initial refining process, but then it breaks down into these specialty fuels that are used.
16: Yeah.
17: And if you are to curtail just any crude processing and refining, that can have impacts that go beyond just diesel costs. So while it may sound like something on a short-term basis that voters may want to hear, that you get a temporary pullback in diesel pricing, ultimately what people need to be aware of is just the snowball of effects that it can create that will just be much more harmful than the initial, you know, pull down in prices would be beneficial to the U.S. economy. So it is something that it would be, in my view, a short-sighted move to make this export ban. So we'll have to see how it progresses.
16: Yeah, I truly don't know exactly where things go from here. And so we'll see exactly what happens. But again, there are no easy solutions here. The problem that you have, there still is not enough crude being produced in the Middle East. There still is a ton of refining capacity offline in the Middle East and in Russia. And until those things resolve, you don't have a solution here. Like, there's nothing that is clean and simple. Let's take a quick break. When we return, we've got Wall Street Watch, and Todd Lutsky joins us for Ask Todd.
18: Now the latest from the 98.5 FM and AM 560 WGAN News Center. There are new details from July's deadly ICE shooting in Biddeford, as it's been revealed that an ICE agent's bullet hit a child's car seat in the exact spot where a little girl would have been sitting. Immigrant Johann Sebastian Guerrero was killed by ICE in that shooting, and family attorney Sean Murphy spoke at a congressional hearing Tuesday.
19: He left his house that morning, as he did every morning, thinking primarily of the minute that he would return to hug his lovely wife, Carolina, and his beautiful, sweet daughter, Dulce.
18: CBS 13 News reports Maine Congresswoman Shelley Pingree co-hosted that hearing staged by Democrats who are looking into four additional ICE shootings. Maine DOT is presenting plans for relieving traffic issues between Portland and Gorham as the agency held a presentation of four options Tuesday night at the Gorham Municipal Center. Now, one of the proposals revives the Gorham Connector four-lane toll road, which was dropped last year after an outcry over property it would run through. Another option would build a two-lane version of the Gorham Connector. Two other plans include expanded bus service as well as improved pedestrian bike trails and coordinated traffic lights between Portland and Gorham. The Androscoggin County Sheriff's Office is raising awareness about a spike in vehicle burglaries and thefts. The Sheriff's Office says the increase is across the region, but they're especially focused on the Livermore area. Deputies have not released any details about the burglaries and thefts, but are urging drivers to take simple precautions such as locking car doors and removing valuables. They're asking people to be aware about crimes involving vehicles, especially in the Livermore area. AccuWeather forecast now, Joe Lundberg.
20: Plenty of sunshine today. Our afternoon high 64. Tonight clear, low 41. Mostly sunny tomorrow, high 66.
18: And next high tide of Portland Harbor is coming up at 9:41 tonight. 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
21: ABC News, I'm Sherry Preston. At the UN General Assembly right now, Iran's president through a translator talking about the war with the United States, saying
22: they came into surrounding territories and targeted our universities, our healthcare centers, our schools, our hospitals, our infrastructures, all of it against international law.
21: President Trump, in his own address yesterday, said the U.S. has a choice whether to work with Iran or to annihilate it as we approach the seven-month mark on a war that was only supposed to last 4 to 6 weeks. Today, the president welcomes Chinese leader Xi Jinping to the White House for a state dinner. The war with Iran and AI both expected to be topics. Virtually the entire state of New Mexico is under a flood watch today. Some areas could get 2 inches of rain an hour. New study on millions of kids shows no link between Tylenol and autism or ADHD. This is ABC News.
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0: Street Watch, tracking the stocks, the data, and the headlines driving markets so far today, right here on the Financial Exchange Radio Network.
15: The markets are in negative territory as oil prices continue to be the primary focus, with Brent crude back above $100 a barrel. The 10-year Treasury yield, by the way, is back above 5%.

0: Right now, the Dow is down 87 points, nearly 0.2% lower. S&P 500 is off about 0.5% or 42 points off. NASDAQ selling off over 1% or 289 points lower. Russell 2000 selling off by 1%. 10-year Treasury yield is up 8 basis points at 5.054%. Crude oil up 1.5%. You're trading at $91 a barrel, while Brent is trading at $101 a barrel. McDonald's this morning announced plans to invest billions of dollars to help franchisees use AI tools and upgrade their kitchens and menus to better compete with rivals. However, the stock is down by 4%. Meanwhile, shares in home builder KB Home down 0.5% after the company lowered its profit outlook amid worsening housing market conditions. Elsewhere, the Wall Street Journal reported that activist investor Jana Partners was pushing theme flag company Six Flags toward a sale. Six Flags is down by 0.5%. Shares in IonQ are jumping 5% after the quantum computing company said it demonstrated the industry's first end-to-end real-time quantum error decoder. And this just in, Bloomberg is reporting that the price for Disney Plus will increase 13% to $21.49 per month. I'm Tucker Silva, and that is Wall Street Watch.
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2: As promised, we're now joined by Todd Lutsky from the law firm of Cushing & Dolan for Ask Todd. Phone lines are wide open so that you can ask Todd your estate planning questions live on air right now. Remember, we usually get through 2 to 3 of your questions, so get calling early and often in order to speak with Todd here. 888-205-2263 is the number. Again, that is 888-205-2263, and this is your chance to speak with Todd live on air right now about your estate planning questions. 888-205-2263 is the number. Mr. Lutsky, how are you doing today?
3: I am never better. How are you doing?
2: Good. I have a buddy of mine who was claiming that he climbed Mount Everest.
3: Well, people have done that, so.
2: A lot of my friends don't believe him.
3: Yeah?
2: I think he made it up.
3: I think so, too.
2: Yeah.
3: Yeah, I think so. He made it up.
2: Todd, want to talk to you a little bit about long-term care.
3: Uh-huh.
2: If we're talking about the cost of long-term care today in 2026, what's the range that we generally see for, you know, nursing homes? Is it different for in-home care? Like, what are we looking at in terms of actual cost these days?
3: Yeah, I think it's so important because a lot of people will call me and say, you know, I've got somebody who needs, you know, long-term care, and they don't define it. Then I have to ask because there's a big difference. You know, are your parents or loved one going into an independent living facility? Well, that's one thing. Or are they going into an assisted living? Now, lots of people call assisted livings nursing homes, but they're not. You have a different level of care that you get in assisted living, meaning you don't need as much care as you do when you go to a nursing home. Or I say, are they going to a full-fledged nursing home? So it makes a difference for a lot of reasons. One, the level of care you're getting, and two, the cost of that care. So, you know, independent livings are not nearly as high as a nursing home. I don't have a good handle on what every independent living, I think, is going to be a little different. So I don't really have a good handle on what independent living requires, because I think if you don't need a lot of care, it might just be that you're paying rent. You know, it might be $3,000 a month, $4,000 a month, something like that to pay rent. If you need assisted living, so this means you need probably not 24/7 care. You just need somebody to check in occasionally, maybe cook some meals, you know, et cetera, depending on what the facility offers. You're looking more in the $7,000, $8,000, $9,000 a range.
2: Okay.
3: Per month. You know, maybe you hit 10, depending on how much care, how fancy the facility is. But if you need 24/7 care and you're moving into a nursing home facility, well, those are, you know, I'm going to say typically, yeah, $17,000 a month, maybe somewhere in that range. Now, you hear the hesitation in my voice, and that's because if you go to certain places, there's really fancy facilities that I've seen, and people are paying upwards of $21,000, $22,000 a month. I mean, you just can't really, you know, afford that very long. So I think you need to understand which is which. And when you're going there, and lastly, sometimes people will say, oh, well, geez, no, I'm going to have to put my parent in a memory care facility. Well, that's not going to help me if I'm trying to help you, because memory care facilities could be either one, could be full-fledged nursing home or could be assisted living, depending on the category. So you really need to check with the people that are, you know, admitting you during the admission process, sort of ferret this out.
2: Talking with Todd Lutsky from the law firm of Cushing & Dolan, we've still got room on the phone lines for your calls regarding your estate planning questions. 888-205-2263 is the number. Again, that is 888-205-2263. We're going to take a quick break here, but when we return, we're going to get right to your questions with Todd. That phone number is 888-205-2263. Again, it is 888-205-2263.
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0: talking with Todd Lutsky from the law firm of Cushing and Dolan. If you've got a question for Todd, phone number is 888-205-2263. Still room on the phone lines. Again, that number is 888-205-2263. Let's go to Jack in Plymouth. Jack, what is your question for Todd Lutsky?
1: I own two houses. Mm-hmm. How do I sell one without capital gains?
2: Wow, that's a that's a great question, because it's so hard to avoid, you know, income taxes here. But let me just ask you a quick question. Is one of these houses your primary residence?
1: Yes.
2: Is the one you want to sell your primary residence?
1: No.
2: Okay, so the one you want to sell, is that a rental property?
1: No.
2: It's just a second home?
1: Yes.
2: Okay, so let me ask you this. What did you pay for it when you bought it? Long ago, perhaps?
1: It was long ago, about 50 grand.
2: And over the years, have you put a lot into it?
1: Oh, yeah.
2: So guess.
1: I've changed just about the whole thing.
2: Yeah, so guess about how much money did you put into it? Like, say, new roof, new kitchen, new bathroom, new, you know, what have you. If you had to guess, how much do you think you put into it? 100,000, 200,000?
1: About 200, a little more than 200, because I have replaced the roof.
2: Yeah.
1: I have done under remodeling to it.
2: So let's call it your total cost is the 50 you paid plus 200, so call it 250. Okay?
1: Yeah.
2: How much is it worth today?
1: Four something, maybe five.
2: Call it 500, right? So for easy numbers, there's a $250,000 gain. If you sell this property, that gain, the tax on that, I know only one way to avoid the capital gains tax on that. You would need to do a 1031 exchange, which means you need to sell it and buy something of like kind for to be held for investment, like either renting it. You can't just buy, you know, a vacation home and use it. You'd have to buy some kind of a investment type property, like buy another property and rent it. So that would be held for investment, like kind. Then the gain would just be deferred. You would pay no gain as long as you invest the entire amount of the money and don't have any boot, nothing left over. Then that gain would be deferred. Doesn't mean you don't pay. It means you don't pay tax now, but if you defer the gain, that gain just rolls into the new property. And whenever you sell that property, you would have to pay the gains. But if you die owning it, that new property that you buy, then you would wipe out that built-in gain and it would never be paid, and your beneficiaries could get it with a step up in basis, and then they could sell it for no capital gains tax. So that's really your only option on that front that I'm aware of. And by the same token, if you're going to do all of that and actually preserve it for your family, you might want to think about owning these properties in some kind of a trust so that they're still around or not taken, either by taxes or perhaps by a nursing home, so that it's available to get that step up in basis when you pass for your family. So hopefully that helps a little. Folks, that's a great question, because capital gains taxes are not easy to avoid. If you have the gain, you pay the tax. But there are ways of planning to protect your assets, like IRAs. This is the guy

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1: Todd, I got another one here for you. Let's go to Bob in the car. Bob, you are on with Todd Lutsky.
2: Good morning, Todd. A couple of quick questions for you.
0: Mm-hmm.
2: I have an irrevocable Medicare trust that you folks set up for me.
0: Okay.
2: Is there any way to alter the beneficiaries, add a beneficiary, or somehow change the percentage?
0: So let's do one at a time. Let's do that one first. The answer is yes. Okay. So do you currently have it set up with, let's say, equally to your kids, perhaps?
2: I have it set up to one child, but it's the secondary beneficiaries that I'm mostly concerned.
0: So it says,
2: happened to her.
0: Yeah, so it says to your child, if living, otherwise to whoever you listed. Are they like nieces, nephews, siblings? What are they?
2: Nieces and nephews, yes.
0: Okay, so I will look at your trust, because I'll need to look at that, but it's probably, it's in the paragraph during life that it says you have a power to appoint, whether in equal or unequal shares. It's probably paragraph 4.04, if I had to guess, or 4.05, that says you have the power to appoint, whether in equal or unequal shares, the assets of the trust as you see fit by exercising your power through the will. That's called a limited power of appointment, meaning you can now change the percentages amongst people like nieces, nephews, siblings. If they're listed, we would have listed them in the class already. So if it says nieces, nephews, and your child and siblings, you can then change the percentage amounts among that group. You couldn't come back and add, you know, cousin Vinny. He wouldn't be in that group, but you would be able to make alterations amongst the group that you've already included. So I'm going to tell you yes on that, but we'll just need to give you the finer details. Next question.
2: I have a small business worth maybe 1.52, which I have office for at this time. Is there any way to shelter some of that if I don't sell it?
0: So the shares of that company, are they owned inside the irrevocable trust, or do you own them in your name?
2: I own them in my name.
0: So the answer is yes, we can do it either way, regardless of your answer. I was just hoping not to have to sort of reset the 5-year waiting period. But again, I say reset, but only for that item. Okay, not for everything else that you've put in the trust. That stuff's, if it's been in there 5 years, is long protected. Don't worry about it. So the business, you know, first and foremost, you should seek some counsel on selling a business. You know, understanding the taxes that go along with selling the business, very important. And we need to, you know, help you with that. And it's certainly something we can offer that as well, so you understand the tax ramifications. Once you get the sale proceeds, they're going to be, because you're the owner, they're going to issue the stock, the money to you. You're then going to put it in your bank account, your investment account, what have you. So if you can walk away with 1.5, if you sell it for 2 and you walk away with, I don't know, 1.7, whatever, you got to pay the tax. You can then say, what do I want to do with that money? Well, I want to protect it from probate, shelter it for estate taxes, protect it from the nursing home since you've got the irrevocable trust. The answer is good. Let's add it to the trust. Now, how old are you?
2: I'm 76.
0: Yeah, so good. So we can add it to the trust. Yes, there'll be a new 5-year waiting period for that new addition. But so what? If I don't do it, it's never going to be protected. If I do it, at least I have the clock running and I'm, you know, helping myself get to a point where it'll be protected. And then you can invest it, manage it. You can collect all the income. You will pay on the taxes on that income the same as you always would because it's a grantor trust, and you're really

0: really be off and running with your estate plan, and probably don't need to update your estate plan if you haven't gone well over the, you know, $4 or $5 million mark. So hopefully that's helpful. So thank you.
1: Mr. Lutsky, thank you so much for joining us today. We appreciate it.
0: It is always my pleasure. Thank you.
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1: Still more to come as we head to the second hour. We'll talk a little bit about the upcoming U.S.-China meeting. In addition, a little bit more chatter about AI and MetaMuse. We'll discuss that and where things go on that front. Tell me if you've heard this before, a new proposal to give a bunch of first-time home buyers some money, because I'm sure that is what's going to make housing more affordable. Let's take a quick break. When we return, we got all that and more coming up in hour two.

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7: Hi, it's Matt from the WGAN Morning News. Tomorrow we're going to be speaking with analyst Josh Filler. I'll be asking him about the Trump administration banning CNN and others from the White House, the president's speech to the UN, and Maine's increasingly gruesome educational results. Also, we want you to tell us, will ProPublica's report about Susan Collins influence your vote in the U.S. Senate race? 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

0: WGAN, WMGX, HD2 Portland. 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
1: From ABC News, I'm Sherry Preston. Calling President Trump out by name, the president of Iran tells the UN General Assembly that the Washington does not understand the country, in his words, it seeks to bully. As to the war, he says through a translator, Iran will not stop fighting.
2: We have proven that we're not afraid of fighting, of war, a war that is defensive in nature. And we will stand in defense of our beloved Iran, our homeland, until our last breath.
1: During his address on Tuesday, the president said the U.S. has a choice to make whether to let talks with Iran continue or to annihilate the country. Chinese President Xi Jinping taking part in a state visit to the White House, where the war will be a central topic. ABC's Brit Clenett is in China.
3: You could expect Trump maybe publicly to keep it cordial. He might press Xi on Iran and on the Russia relationship behind the scenes, using that sanctions authority as leverage. But Xi will present China as the responsible great power, the one who can help end the Iran war and stabilize energy markets. So really, we can't expect either leader to give ground on this.
1: The other big topic, AI, among the tech moguls invited to tomorrow night's state dinner, Mark Zuckerberg, Jeff Bezos, and OpenAI CEO Sam Altman. New study looking at millions of kids in Denmark shows no connection between pregnant women taking Tylenol and neurological challenges like autism and ADHD in their children.
4: The review comes after President Trump claimed without evidence that Tylenol during pregnancy was dangerous. That suggestion prompting pushback from medical organizations like the American College of Obstetrics and Gynecology, which noted that fever and pain during pregnancies can lead to dangerous complications.
1: ABC's Hannah Batah. The FBI is investigating a possible breach of its job application site. The personal information of thousands of potential recruits could have been compromised. You're listening to ABC News.
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7: 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People in Down East Maine are rallying around a family after a grandmother and two young grandchildren died in what investigators believe was a terrible accident. Bo Jennings with Side Street Cafe in Bar Harbor says the community is heartbroken.
8: You don't have to know someone personally in order to empathize and grieve for them. And so as a community, we're here to just wrap our arms around each other.
7: CBS 13 News reports investigators believe the grandmother thought a boat ramp in Roque Bluffs was a road when she likely drove into the water there, where she and the two kids were later found dead. Members of the United States Small Business Authority are in Auburn today to present a $5 million grant to the Maine Community College System. The money will expand short-term workforce training for small business manufacturers at Central Maine, Southern Maine, and York County Community College. The program targets high-demand defense and manufacturing jobs by delivering no-cost short-term courses. Classes will focus on skills, including robotics, automation, welding, and industrial maintenance. The $5 million grant award presentation is taking place at CMMCCC's Gene Haas Precision Manufacturing Center in Augusta. Maine Health is getting a multi-million dollar grant as well to study the impact of harmful forever chemicals. National Institute of Health is awarding the health system a 5-year grant worth $4.5 million. Maine Health says the money will allow for an expansion of its research into the effects of PFAS on bone health and puberty. Some researchers say levels of PFAS in the blood could correlate with delayed puberty and lower bone density. Maine Health says their research could benefit benefit care nationwide. A temporary bridge north of Bangor that was put in place after a bridge under construction collapsed last month is going to close soon for upgrades ahead of winter. Maine DOT says crews will be doing curb work, securing deck panels, and making other repairs on the temporary Llewellyn Estes Bridge over the Stillwater River in Old Town. The closure starts Sunday, runs nightly into October. The original bridge collapsed last month during construction, which injured three people. Investigators are still working to determine exactly what went wrong there. A woman is on a mission to visit every public library in the state, and she's almost reached her goal. Matricia Belagrade of Dixfield has visited 247 out of Maine's 261 public libraries, and the only ones left are in Aroostook County. Belagrade says she first thought her goal was out of reach, but after mapping things out, she's realized it was doable, and good luck to her. Accurate weather forecast, Joe Lumber.
9: Plenty of sunshine today, our afternoon high 64. Tonight clear, low 41. Mostly sunny tomorrow, high 66.
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11: It's Chuck, Paul, and Tucker with you here today. And markets finding a little bit of choppy water here. Again, like, let's not overreact into anything too big because the S&P is less than 2% away from all-time highs. The NASDAQ, I believe, was at all-time highs yesterday, or at least touched them intraday. I don't know if it closed there. So, like, let's not make this into, like, the sky is falling, because the sky's still pretty high up there. But what I am going to say is the bond market's kind of gross. Now, equity markets, you got a little bit of a sell-off happening. The bond market is, the bond market is just vomiting everywhere. It's just a puke fest that you're seeing there. The 10-year Treasury is up 10 basis points to 5.069%. This is likely going to push the average 30-year fixed-rate mortgage north of 7.25%. This, by the way, is also the highest the 10-year yield has been in 19 years. You got to go back to 2007 to find the last time that it was at this level. And just in case, like, again, as long as we're, like, looking at, like, kind of long-term key levels for the 10-year, again, the last time that you were above this was in 2007. And basically, in 2007, we got as high as around 5.3%. Okay, that's interesting. Like, tell me more, Chuck. Oh, I'd love to. Absolutely. If you want,
12: you're just taking my job and asking questions for yourself, just pushing me to the side.
11: I'm just trying to make your life easier, Paul.
12: Okay, thanks.
11: You know, like,
12: I already got the break with Todd.
11: I'm trying to give you a little bit of a no-show job, and you know, like, you can just take it or leave it, whatever you want to do. Prior to 2007, the last time we were north of 5.32% was 2002. We haven't been north of 5.5% since 2001. So if you're looking at kind of these next, you know, markers out there, you're talking 25 years since we've been north of 5.3 and 25 years since we've been north of 5.5. Do I think we're going to get there? Like, not necessarily, but I'm just kind of laying these out here. Back in 2000, at the peak of the tech bubble, 10-year was at 6.8. Do I think we're heading there? Not necessarily. Do I think it's possible? I think it's possible in the wrong circumstances that we end up there. But let's take this, you know, kind of one step at a time. What I will say is, hey, yields are reacting at this point, in my opinion, to the fact that U.S. nominal growth is absolutely ripping right now. And when I say nominal, what I mean by that, you've got GDP growth. If you don't remove inflation from it, that is nominal growth. So the U.S. economy right now nominally is growing like 6 to 8%. The problem that we have is, at least for, you know, the quarter, inflation's probably running somewhere in the ballpark of like 4 to 5%. And so if you grow at 7 but inflation's 5, your real growth is 2, and that's what gets reported in the GDP report, because nominal growth doesn't matter. Like, if you grow your economy at 17% but inflation is 30, You don't get to be like, hey, the economy grew 17%. Like, no, your economy sucked then because inflation was, you know, twice the nominal growth rate. So I think that when we look at this, the bond market is waking up to the fact that nominal growth is through the roof right now because of the combination of there's a ton of spending on AI development and we're running ginormous annual deficits at the federal level. Mm. And so I don't understand the people that are calling for a recession. Like, I see people talking about, like, well, like, you know, there's going to be a recession because of high gas prices. I'm like, no, you're missing the point. High gas prices are part of the evidence that there is no recession right now. Demand is remaining robust. Mm-hmm. Oh, the prices of flights are crazy. Like, we're going to go in. No, the price of flights are crazy because there's people who are paying for those. It might not be you listening, but someone is paying those prices. Oh, Disney Plus just raised, Tucker, what was it? 13%,
13: yeah.
11: Disney Plus just raised its price to $21 and change a month. Who's going to pay for that? Someone is. And so this is what I mean by, like, nominal growth is ripping. A lot of it's being eaten up by inflation right now. Is because the price of a flight going up doesn't mean the economy expanded. Now, at some point, we're going to get to a point, I don't know when it's going to be, maybe it'll be in the next month, maybe it'll be in 3 months, maybe it'll be in six. We're going to get to a point where the energy situation taps out to the upside. Maybe it's at 570, and maybe it's at 670 for diesel, maybe it's at 870 for diesel. Like, I don't know. But at some point, that inflationary headwind is going to become a deflationary tailwind, because just like for the last, you know, back in 2025, we said, look, inflation was, you know, coming down over the course of 2025. A big part of that was energy prices were coming down. And we said, hey, if this reverses, you've got a problem here because core inflation never really got to 2%. And lo and behold, hey, it reversed this year and you're moving up. Okay, so again, energy prices aren't going to go up forever. How long they're going to go up for? Like, I don't know. And we're still in a very, very dangerous spot as it relates to inventories on diesel's the highest priority. Gas is second, crude oil is third, if you're kind of, you know, looking at the board out there. So this is what's going on in the bond market. The bond market's woken up to the fact that, hey, nominal growth is strong, and if you have strong nominal growth, it's not people, you know, being upset about the U.S. having too much debt. It's just, hey, if there's other places that you can make more money, bond yields are going to go up. That's how it works.
12: Yeah, really reminiscent to kind of what we saw in 22 and 23, an inflationary cycle picking up again. And as a result of that, you're seeing rates rising and sectors that are impacted by either higher fuel costs or borrowing costs being negatively impacted at the moment.
11: The piece that's interesting to me, and I've been watching this over the last couple of weeks here, is if you look since, let's see, let me get the date right. Here we go, September 10th. 10-year Treasury was at 4.9 then, so it's up 16 basis points since then. The dollar index was at 99, it's at 101 today. So rates up, dollar up 2% in the span of 2 weeks. Gold was at 43.55 then, it's at 43 and change now. Basically hasn't moved a ton, which I find interesting just in the context of all this. I don't know that there's anything huge there, but it's interesting when, like, you see, okay, like, yields have been moving, you know, crazily, you know, up, and gold, really, since the beginning of September, gold has moved down, like, 1%, even as the 10-year has gone from 477 up to 506, and gold's holding steady, which is kind of interesting to me, just in the conversation of nominal growth and, you know, inflation and all that stuff. I pay attention to that. We do have oil today. West Texas Intermediate up 68 cents a barrel to 91.20. If that 91.20 sounds lower than it did yesterday, it's because we just moved over from the October to the November contract. So it's not that the price of oil went down like $6 overnight. It's just that the benchmark contract, we move 1 month forward. And with how heavily backwardated the curve is, this is just what it looks like there. So you've got gas prices holding steady today at $4.47 a gallon nationally. Diesel steady at $6.52 as well. Both of those should come off a touch. Gas probably can come down, you know, 5 to 6 cents over the next week or so based on some Midwest refineries coming back online. Diesel probably coming down 15 to 20 cents a gallon in the next week as well. So a little bit of relief, but still high prices, obviously. Let's take a quick break. When we come back, we'll talk about the U.S. and China and whether they can work together on AI security. Hint, they probably can't.
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19: This is the Bloomberg Business of Entertainment Report. California Governor Gavin Newsom is expanding tax incentives for the state's entertainment industry. Newsom signed 2 measures over the weekend. One would create a new tax credit for post-production work in the state that includes editing, sound, music, and visual effects. The second would strengthen the current tax credit program by making credits more valuable and supporting independent productions. The measures build on California's move last year to more than double annual film and television credit allocations to $750 million. According to the governor's office, the industry generates more than $6.6 billion in economic activity for the state each year and supports nearly 35,000 jobs. Newsom said the legislation will protect California entertainment jobs and reinforce the state's position as the center of the film and television industry. Karen Moscow, Bloomberg Radio.
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11: Paul, we got a piece here in the Financial Times from the editorial board, how the U.S. and China can work together on AI

0: security. It lays out a really nice way that they could work together on AI security. Not really sure any of it will come to fruition. What does the piece outline? What are your thoughts?
1: Basically, what it outlines is this idea that the U.S. and China could come together and put together some sort of hotline idea in which if there were significant risks to security on either front, that they would alert the other party for any serious incident that would raise national security concerns, very similar to the idea that was put in place with the nuclear hotline back between Washington and Moscow after the Cuban Missile Crisis. Ultimately, this is a nice idea in practice, but implementing something like this, I just feel like is far more difficult in nature. First of all, with nuclear warnings, it's a lot easier to sort of track the threats there, because if you're building nuclear capacity and there's any activity, it's far easier to see than anything that goes on in the web with artificial intelligence or agents breaking out from a testing group. Not to say that the issues couldn't be discovered eventually, but it just feels like it's a much harder sort of way to communicate and track where some of these threats are coming from. Not to mention you have just the geopolitical tensions in place that I just find it hard to believe that both parties were going to be on board with this, because it seems like such a significant initiative for both countries to try and take supremacy here that the cooperation aspect, while I like the sound of it, I just don't know if that actually does come to fruition.
0: Yeah, I just look, what have the U.S. and China cooperated on in any meaningful depth in the last decade that we could deem like a large success?
1: Trying to blame
0: tough to find them. Like, yeah. The relationship is not in a good place. And I'm not saying that like it should be, given like the vast differences that exist and the, you know, significant problems caused by how China has approached trade and a number of other issues during that time. But look, if we can't solve like some of the smaller things, you think we're just gonna be like, hey, we can solve AI security together? I'm just not buying it.
1: Not buying it.
0: I don't. I want to get to these two pieces here. Actually, it's two, really one. This piece here, why the stock market's breadth isn't that bad. And what this piece talks about is that basically for the last 4 years, it's been a very narrow set of the market that has been driving the market higher. AI and AI-adjacent companies. We know this. We've talked about it. Not every day for the last 4 years, but I'd say at least 83% of the days. 5 out of 6. So when we look at this, it is true that if you look at the last 4 years, the safest that this market has been when AI stuff is surging. Any time that we have seen a broadening out, which normally, historically, you look at it and you're like, oh good, broadening out, more participation from other parts of the market. Any time it's tried to in the last 4 years, this market has absolutely fallen on its face. Like, you can go and basically look at it, like, going back to the start of 2023, and it's like clockwork. Summer of 2024. You remember in July of 24. Remember, 23, we had the Silicon Valley Bank scare, so there was some stuff going on there that kind of spooked markets. But summer of 24, things were surging, and we get to, like, mid-late July, and all of a sudden, like, the Russell 2000 breaks out, and, like, the S&P 500 equal weight's going crazy. And then in August of that year, you remember we had Yenmageddon, where we all came in on Monday, and the VIX went up to 60, and the yen fell.
1: Carry,
0: like,
1: trade.
0: And, it, like, the carry trade blew up, and we're like, what happened? Well, it happened right after this broadening out. In the spring of 2025... I know that everyone likes to point to, you know, tariffs and Liberation Day and this and that for why we had, you know, the volatility that we did. But the fact is that for 3 months before that, we had this broadening out where the AI trade was lagging and, you know, the market fell flat on its face. This happened again at the end of 2025. Remember the private credit concerns, mm-hmm. you know, last year? Well, those can, you know, maybe be something that's going on, but the market tried to broaden out, fell flat on its face. Again, earlier this year, the first quarter of this year, this broadening out that was happening, AI was lagging. Granted, again, I know that you ended up then having the start of the Iran conflict, but markets fell flat on their face yet again. The best market for, you know, the best composition for this market for the last 4 years has been narrow leadership.
1: Mm-hmm.
0: Now, it's been the best thing because every time we've gotten one of those dips, we've gone right back up. Like, there has not been any sustained dip in this market since 2022. That's the last time we had a sustained dip in the market, and it was basically the whole year.
1: Mm-hmm.
0: It was December of 21 through October of 22. Even that wasn't, like, crazy long in terms of bear markets or anything like that. You know, it wasn't, you know, the tech bubble bursting, and it takes, you know, a few years to bottom out. It was, you know, 9-10 month bear market. So the problem that you do have here is the mechanics that have made this market work for the last 4 years, eventually they're going to break, because you can't just V-shape bottom every time you go down like 10 or 15%. Like, eventually you get into a situation where things get dodgy. But I do maintain, look, we've talked about this. The economy in nominal terms is absolutely ripping right now, even if most of that growth is being eaten up by inflation this quarter. And given that that's the case, like, it's tough to see many major issues that could lead to a prolonged downturn unless the bloom really comes off the AI CapEx rose.
1: Right. You've got $1 trillion set aside by all the hyperscalers projected to be spent next year. Any dent to that would be detrimental to markets, but that's unlikely, I would think, to occur in terms of what we've seen on the AI front. And even though you mentioned that there's a lot of emphasis this quarter on the weaknesses of some of these other sectors, in general, we've seen in other areas of the market besides tech some pretty strong earnings growth in prior quarters, to your point of this idea that the economy is still ripping. I mean, look at companies that you wouldn't think of that are industrial companies like Caterpillar and GE and others that, again, they're benefiting from the AI trade in general, but they're in sectors of business that are outside of the tech realm. Obviously, the energy sector has done tremendous also from a profitability standpoint. So the S&P 500 equal weight for a lot of the year was pretty neck and neck with the S&P 500. That gap has started to diverge over the course of this last quarter, where the S&P 500, which is heavily weighted to those big tech names that have carried water for the markets over the last 3 or 4 years, has started to split a bit. I believe it's about a 1.5% difference. We were up close to 14% on the S&P versus about 12.5% on the equal weight, which smooths out some of that impact of all the money going to, not all the money, a third of the money going to the hyperscalers. So it's become an issue over the course of the last few months, or become a point of emphasis. But in general, like you said, this is the way the market has gone for the last 3 or 4 years, and it could continue on for longer. Just because it is being mentioned at this point in time doesn't mean the rally is going to run out anytime soon. We'll have to see.
0: Yeah. So let's take a quick break here. And when we return, we've got Wall Street Watch. And then,
1: can we rip on an awful housing idea?
0: Yeah, let's do that. I want to rip on the awful housing idea. And then we'll talk a little bit more about MetaMuse next. Yeah, we're going to do that next.
2: Okay. Mm-hmm.

0: Now the latest from the 98.5 FM and AM 560 WGAN News Center. For the campaign of Maine Republican Senator Susan Collins is denying corruption accusations contained in a new report from nonprofit ProPublica. The report connects Collins to a pay-to-play scheme in which she steered millions in defense contracts in Maine to a company in exchange for campaign donations. Collins' campaign is calling the accusations in the ProPublica report categorically false and says they were fully investigated during the Biden administration. The new report says an FBI investigation, though, into the pay-to-play scheme was killed off after President Trump was reelected. The Ruck to Remember in Bangor is an annual 22-kilometer march by Maine National Guard members to honor veterans lost to suicide and to raise awareness about mental health issues. Christina Stanley is the Maine Air National Guard chaplain.
1: It doesn't matter how tall you are, how small you are, you carry that weight with you, and the weight in your heart is even more than the weight on your back, really. But we're carrying each other on our back.
0: CBS 13 News reports the Guard says creating a stigma-free environment is a key to preventing mental health crisis and suicide among veterans. Bowdoin College is now considered one of the best liberal arts colleges in the U.S., tying for third place in a newly released list by U.S. News. Bowdoin trails two schools in Massachusetts and is followed by Maine's Colby College at number 22 on the list. University of Maine and UNE are the highest ranked Maine schools in the university category, but are far down in the rankings. The annual report takes into account things like graduation rates, student faculty ratios, peer assessments, and faculty resources. Accurate the forecast now, Joe Lundberg.
2: Plenty of sunshine today. Our afternoon high 64. Tonight clear, low 41. Mostly sunny tomorrow, high 66.
0: Next high tide at Portland Harbor is coming up at 9:41 tonight. I'm Jason Taylor, and you are listening to News Radio WGAN.
3: I'm Sherry Preston. Iran's president addressing the UN General Assembly through a translator. His remarks coming a day after President Trump warned he might annihilate the Islamic Republic if no deal is reached to end the war.
4: He must know that the resistance of the Iranian people will only increase in the face of sanctions, increased pressure, increased bullying. We will never bow our head or bend at the knee.
3: Chinese President Xi Jinping will be at the White House this afternoon. President Trump planning to greet him on the tarmac as his plane lands for a state visit. The estate of Dolly Parton is accusing Parton's nephew of threatening to commit violence and destroy his aunt's legacy. Court documents filed in Nashville say Brian Seaver denies it, but the estate has filed a restraining order against him. Colosseum in Rome has been closed to mourn a 22-year-old worker who fell and died on Tuesday while trying to install a cable for a lighting project. This is ABC News.
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0: Hi, Jason Taylor. I'm up early, and I'll be live on Facebook, Instagram, and Reels around 5:15 a.m. daily with top stories trending here in Maine. 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
9: Time now for Wall Street Watch. 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
10: Well, the bond market raising eyebrows again after the 10-year Treasury yield crossed 5% again. Right now, markets in negative territory. The Dow's down over 0.5% or 277 points lower. S&P 500 down nearly 0.6% or 44 points off. NASDAQ selling off over 0.9% or 250 points lower. Russell 2000 down by 1%. 10-year Treasury yield is now up 11 basis points at 5.079%. Crude oil up 1.5%, trading at $91, while Brent is at $101 a barrel. Ahead of its investor event today, McDonald's this morning announced plans to invest billions of dollars to help franchisees.

0: use AI tools and upgrade their kitchens and menus to better compete with rivals. However, the stock is down by 5%. Meanwhile, shares in home builder KB Home are now up modestly despite the company lowering its profit outlook amid worsening housing market conditions. Elsewhere, the Wall Street Journal reported that activist investor Jana Partners was pushing theme flag company Six Flags toward a sale. Six Flags is down by, actually they're flat now, shares are flat. IonQ jumping 5% after quantum computing company said it demonstrated the industry's first end-to-end real-time quantum error decoder. And Bloomberg reported last hour that the price for Disney Plus will increase 13% to $21.49 per month. Well, kids, I hope you enjoyed Bluey while it lasted. I'm Tucker Silva, and that is Wall Street Watch. $21.49. Get out of here.
1: It
0: with
1: just
0: that.
1: Seems like yesterday they were bundling it with cable packages free to lure everyone on for this inevitable, you know, price hike that would be where it is today. You knew that was the strategy, but it seems like it's come so fast.
2: And here's the worst part of it. I mean, like you allude to it, Tucker. If I want to cut Netflix, my kids aren't watching Netflix.
1: Mm-hmm.
2: If I want to cut Apple TV, my kids aren't watching Apple TV.
1: Yeah,
2: you know they don't. They're not huge Cape Fear fans these days. Honestly, we walk past like
0: I don't think anybody's a Cape Fear fan from the sounds of it.
2: I've watched it. It's
0: I've
2: not
0: heard
2: bad.
0: It's garbage.
2: It's not like high like end, but it's fine to pass the time if you're you know just kind of looking for something fun over the summer or whatever. Like it's a good summer like crap watch. It's the technical term for it.
1: Netflix is investing heavily in that same space.
2: Disney, you can't get rid of it because you can't explain to your six-year-old, hey, there's no more Bluey. Or, hey, like it's just...
0: Yeah, there's no way I'm getting rid of it.
1: The IP is too valuable.
2: Well, and look, for what it is, it's like, okay, I can just get rid of something that I want and save the money like there instead. But it's like I mentioned to you in the break, Tucker, that the streaming ecosystem has gotten to the point where, and I said this would happen, like you go back 10, 15 years ago, okay, the golden age of streaming has ended, and now it's basically, okay, how can we bring this back to the bundle so that we can get it all more cheaply? Because mm-hmm. that's what the bundle does. People are like, well, I only watch 4 channels on my cable, so why do I have to pay all this? It's because it all gets subsidized by everyone buying the same stuff.
1: Right.
2: That's why it happens. Like, the reason why your ESPN is, you know, $8 per subscriber on cable, but if you want ESPN, whatever the heck it's called these days, it's like 15 or 20 bucks, is because if everyone gets it, then we all subsidize each other. The crap channels that are like 1 cent, okay, when you're distributing to 200 million households, great, you can throw that channel on there and it still makes financial sense.
1: Yeah, ESPN commands even higher, I think, on the cable package there.
2: It's I forget what it is
1: it's,
2: now.
1: It's a significant sum of a cable package deal. But ultimately, it's just interesting how Disney's business has had to evolve over time, where you think about the heyday of the 90s, where they had just VCR tapes that they were printing money with old IP from, you know, Snow White and other movies that they had put together. Now to competing in the streaming space, where as much as they do have a collective hold over all the kids and the fact that they like the product so much, it's just a really tough business where you can be cut out very quickly. The amount of churn in the subscription streaming business for all these other competitors out there, it's a really tough business to be in.
2: So we like to talk about bad economic ideas sometimes on the show. Again, they can be like anything. We've talked about the potential for a diesel export ban and how it's not really a good economic idea. Like, yes, it might lower prices in the U.S. for a month or two, but it has all kinds of unintended or, you know, intended long-term and intermediate-term consequences that are quite honestly very, very not good. Here today, we have a new bad economic idea. Tucker, can we get some kind of, like, theme song for this? Like the bad economic idea of the day? Like something, not today now, Tucker, but just, like, in the future. Like,
1: sure,
2: something
1: yeah.
2: custom that gets, like, worked up, you know? Like,
1: sure.
2: It's today's bad economic idea of the day. I don't, whatever it is, like, you know, we can brand it better. You're smarter than I am on that stuff. So, Senator Jeff Merkley and Ron Wyden from Oregon are sponsoring a bill that would allow for first-time homebuyers to get as much as $50,000 for a down payment on a house. Wow, doesn't that sound great? Like a free $50,000. Well, let me tell you, Paul, if I happen to be selling my house, this is, and here's how it would actually work. It would be for every dollar a person saves, the federal government would contribute five up to a total limit of $50,000. So if you save $10,000, you actually have a $60,000 down payment. So here's why this is a dumb idea. Paul, if I knew that every new first-time homebuyer had an extra $50,000 to spend, well, the home that I've listed for $300,000, I'm now listing for $350,000 because there's a bunch more free money and no more housing that's being built.
1: Right, right. This is such an atrocious idea. There are so many flaws in it. I mean, first of all, you have that aspect of it where immediately the seller is just going to market prices, and then you have the prevailing issue that really looms as a drag on the whole U.S. housing market, where there's just not enough inventory to even keep downside pricing pressure on those people listing their homes for sale. Second aspect of this is this does nothing to solve the root of the problem, because if you do this now, first of all, let's forget how fiscally irresponsible it is to just give people $50,000 and all the issues that come with that. Second of all, what happens 5 years from now or 10 years from now when, you know, your kids want to buy a house, or, you know, your cousin wants to buy a house? Like, this would just create an ever running tally of money just being given out. Just because you did this once would enforce you to do it in the future. It's just absolutely crazy to think of this idea, and so fiscally irresponsible. You want to attack the supply side. No one ever comes up with ideas to fix that. Let's just give away money is not the way to do this.
2: There's also something in this piece that I had forgotten about. It says, quote, flashback, a first-time buyer tax credit, $8,000, was one of the most popular things the federal government did in the wake of the financial crisis amid the meltdown in housing. And I'd forgotten about that was something that was in place for, I think it was only 2 years, maybe. I think it was 2010 and 2011, or maybe 2011 and 2012. But here's the thing. When you have a demand problem, meaning that, like, home prices are falling and there's no one to buy houses, yes, if you want to stabilize the housing market, you induce demand through policy, and that's what a tax credit did there.
1: We have the reverse problem.
2: If the problem you have now is that there's too much money chasing too few houses, which, make no mistake, like, that's why home prices are high, is because there is too much money chasing too few houses, you don't say,
1: let's throw more money at it.
2: Hey, the solution is more money. Where else have we seen this? Let me introduce you to college. You know why the cost of college is, you know, continuing to go up and up and up? Oh, because, hey, there's no incentive for college costs to come down, because every time they raise prices, okay, the size of the available subsidized student loan package goes up for the next year, and you just throw more money at the problem without any accountability or building any additional supply. So we're not really solving anything here. This is bad policy. It makes no sense. And we call everyone out equally for policies that try to violate the laws of economics by saying that they're, like, smarter than them. This does not make sense. It's no different from trying to set the prices for groceries, for gas, for homes, for whatever, for cars. Like, guys, you got to let the market do its work. If you break the market through, like, bad policy like this, you break it, you buy it, you own it. But it's increasingly feeling like our answers to this stuff is just, well, we got to give people more money, or we got to mandate that the price for this comes down. Guys, don't be surprised when it, like, the whole thing just breaks then. Like, that's kind of how we ended up where we are. Let's take a quick break. When we come back, let's do a little bit of stack roulette.
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Paul, what do you got for me for Stack Roulette? Let's talk about your favorite subject, drones in the sky, and Amazon. This is something that is going on quite heavily in terms of flight volume in Richardson, Texas, just north of Dallas, where there is a piece here from the New York Times where there is a Amazon fulfillment center, a distribution center, about a mile away from this backyard pool that is being referenced in this piece in the New York Times, where drones are consistently buzzing from basically 7 a.m. to, I believe, around 6 p.m. in terms of traffic volume to deliver packages in a 7-mile radius. The drone is about 83 pounds. It can carry packages up to about 5 pounds. And the residents are not happy about the volume of drones flying around in their neighborhood. They claim, Amazon does, that just one of these drones is equivalent to, from a sound perspective, a fan. But the problem here is that there are numerous drones constantly being launched from this distribution center, making it so that in Richardson, Texas, these residents claim that even if they're watching their TV inside, that they could still hear the drone activity. So while

0: This is just great.
1: Okay.
0: Like, I don't know why we allow this. If I'm being honest, I don't know why we allow it. It's the only person that this benefits is Jeff Bezos. Maybe not the only person, but, you know, that ecosystem. And it absolutely ruins quality of life for a whole bunch of people that weren't expecting to have drones flying over their house all the time. And by the way, it's not like, this is not like an airport where it's, okay, there's a runway and the flight line is in that direction. And okay, here's, you know, where you need to be paying attention. No, like this, it goes in every direction because there's homes in every direction. And so I just don't understand why we think that this is a good thing, that we're so needing to get the thing that we ordered so quickly that we just want all these drones buzzing over our heads all day. Like, it's bad enough that we already have, you know, plenty of traffic and everything, but now it's going to save Amazon like 3 cents on delivery in order to put the package in the air. And so, sure, let's just let him, you know, be flying drones all over the place. That's great. And remember, this is just basically Amazon doing this now. Once everyone starts Walmart doing it everywhere, then it's just going to get only more crowded. And I just don't know why we think that this is a good thing. And I'm just kind of sick of it, to be honest. Like, it's just enough is enough on this stuff. And I think people are just sick of, you know, tech companies doing basically anything that they want anywhere. And I wouldn't be surprised if this gets similar pushback to what we're seeing on the data center side of things, because I think the fundamental problem in both of them is that we don't trust tech companies. We don't really like them. And so, yeah, I'd prefer that this is not something that becomes a thing. I suspect it will become a thing, and I'll be the old guy yelling at the drone in the cloud. But, hey, like, if that's my role in life, then that's my role in life. That's fine.
1: Yeah, this one, on the data center front, I continue to try to dive into that issue more to better understand it, because I think that there's a lot of misinformation or conflicting information out there in terms of what the impact to surrounding areas are in form of utility costs. They've evolved over time in terms of who's willing to shoulder the burden of the increased cost. This one is more black and white in that ultimately what's the benefit that people would argue, or Amazon would argue, to consumers? Faster delivery of their goods. On the con side, we know very clearly what it is. You just outlined it there. It's just more air traffic coming through your quiet neighborhood. Ultimately, you're right. I think that convenience is going to win out, and that this probably becomes a little more prevalent. Hopefully it doesn't get out of control, but we'll just have to keep our eyes on the sky.
0: Yeah, I look, it is what it is. I don't really like it, and
1: I loved how in the piece one of the residents asked Amazon to slow down the amount of volume of packages leaving from the distribution center. Like, oh yeah, that's going to stop them. Have you followed their history at all for the last 20 years? That they aren't stopping for you.
0: Totally going to work. Totally. I feel like I'm just yelling into the void on this, and, you know, it's going to be what it's going to be. Let's see. I want to talk about, did you see the news? Was it yesterday or the day before? We have a Kalshi story in here. Yes, here we go. It was yesterday. Did you see that Kalshi asked the CFTC to approve margin trades for prediction markets?
1: Yes, I did see that.
0: We think this is a good idea, huh?
1: They are just going into everything that involves risk. I just shook my head when I saw it come over the headlines on the TV. They are just trying to do everything as risky as possible. They are literally, whether it's prediction markets, they're just all about everything risk. I just don't know how this doesn't blow up in their face, or the regulatory bodies have to step in here and slow these guys roll down, because it's insane.
0: It's, again, we're going to look back when we get out to like 2040, we're going to look back on this period and just be like, how did we let this happen?
1: Yeah, the regulation pendulum has probably swung too far to the being too easy side of things.
0: I mean, like, I can go on to Kalshi right now. And again, forget about, like, again, like, if you want it, like, to look at something dumb, you can. Like what does this bet even mean? Where will it rain today?
2: Ask me this weekend.
0: What the hell do I do with that?
2: Huh?
0: Where will it rain today?
1: You know this
0: Columbus, time. Denver, Lexington.

0: Center Austin. Highest temperature in New York City. You have a range of, like, so you can bet on 64 below, 65 to 66. Like, what are you going to get with that? Didn't we have the case where there was one, I forget where it was, but the guy who figured out that the temperature reading that Kalshi used or that Polymark
1: right by the
0: used
1: airport.
0: Was by the airport, and he used, like, a hairdryer to warm it up?
1: It's like the old trick to get out of school in the morning.
0: Yeah, just put the thermometer into the light bulb, man. But I don't understand how we think that betting on the highest temperature in New York City with borrowed money is a good thing. Or, hey, how betting on, like, who wins the, who gets eliminated on this episode of Big Brother using borrowed money, that's going to be, like, useful to society? I think there's a reckoning coming on this. Let's take a quick break for the rest of the day. We're back tomorrow with more.
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12: From ABC News, I'm Brian Clark. A day after President Trump warned the United Nations that Iran could be annihilated, Iran's President Masoud Pezeshkian told the General Assembly through a translator that Iran would not be bullied, but said the Republic is open to talks.
13: Iran must be understood by Mr. Trump and those who seek to bully us that we are ready

0: for dialogue and diplomacy and negotiations without accepting the language of force.
1: Today, Secretary of State Marco Rubio, meeting with his Russian counterpart, said the Trump administration has a consistent approach to foreign relations.
2: At the end of the day, the United States will always act, at least as long as President Trump is in office, we will always act in the national interest of our country, not in the interest of the international order.
1: And today, one of the most important relationships in the international order is on display. President Trump will welcome China's Xi Jinping, who makes his first state visit to the U.S. in over a decade. ABC's Britt Clinett in China says artificial intelligence is going to be a major topic.
3: President Trump has made it very clear that he sees AI as a race the U.S. has to win, and he's resisted regulation. We know that Beijing has called Western safety warnings fear-mongering as well. We heard from Senator Bernie Sanders earlier this week on social media saying for the sake of all of humanity, Trump and Xi must negotiate a treaty around AI before it's too late.
1: Disgraced film executive Harvey Weinstein's been sentenced to 15 years in prison for a 2006 sex assault. His original conviction was overturned. Weinstein was convicted for a second time in a retrial. The estate of Dolly Parton accused the country icon's nephew, who led her security detail, of threatening to commit violence and destroy his aunt's legacy. They're seeking a restraining order against Brian Seaver. Seaver told ABC the restraining order is spurious and, quote, simply a publicity stunt. You're listening to ABC News.
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6: 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People in Down East Maine rallying around a family after a grandmother and two young grandchildren died in what investigators say was a terrible accident. Bo Jennings with Side Street Cafe in Bar Harbor says the community is heartbroken.
7: You don't have to know someone personally in order to empathize and grieve for them. And so as a community, we're here to just wrap our arms around each other.
6: Investigators believe the grandmother thought a boat ramp in Roque Bluffs was a road when she likely drove into the water, where she and the two kids were later found dead. The Democratic Party is set to hold a news conference today over a new report connecting Maine Republican Senator Susan Collins with a pay-to-play scheme.
8: Collins' Democratic opponent in November's election, Troy Jackson, is calling it high corruption and is accusing Collins of enriching herself and her donors on the backs of taxpayers. The Democratic Senatorial Campaign Committee, which is working to unseat Collins, also highlighted the story in a Tuesday news release. The Collins campaign is calling the accusations categorically false. Jason Taylor, News Radio WGAN.
6: Governor Janet Mills is among voices calling for Central Maine Medical Center nurses to be reinstated after they were fired just before a vote to unionize. Last week, CMMC said 15 nurses had been fired and 5 others remain suspended for reasons they claim are unrelated to efforts to unionize. In a letter to the hospital's president and CEO, Mills said the firings heightened concerns that the hospital's new owners, Prime Healthcare Foundation, are failing to meet their commitment to provide care as part of their agreement with the state to acquire the hospital. And a newly formed coalition of Maine hunters, anglers, and outdoor sports people is endorsing Democratic 2nd District Congressional candidate Matt Dunlap. Daryl Wood is a member of the group Sportsmen for Dunlap.
9: First thing I look for in a politician is authenticity. I don't have to agree with them on every issue, but can I trust them to be honest in what they say and what they do? Matt is the real deal.
6: The campaign of Republican candidate Paula Page, who's been endorsed by the NRA, says he's the real hero when it comes to gun rights. Now your latest forecast from AccuWeather's Andy Robb.
10: Mostly sunny this afternoon, high 64. clear tonight, low 41. Plenty of sunshine for Thursday, the high 66. Friday, sun and clouds, breezy, some late rain, high 65 to 69. Saturday's high 63 with periods of rain and a high 61 Sunday.
6: It's 59 and sunny in Portland. Next high tide at Portland Harbor is 9:41 tonight. 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
24: Welcome back, everyone, to The Grace Curley Show. And thank you for joining us today. We've got a lot going on. Trump spoke yesterday at the UN in New York City, did not hold back. The tension between Trump and, well, a lot of different people. You know, you had Iran. Everyone was walking out of everyone else's speeches.
25: And who does he think he is? Ed Sheeran?
24: I appreciate a walkout. I'm trying to think back if I've ever done that before, though. Like, if I've ever... You asked me that the other day. Would you walk out if someone was saying something at a concert or if you disagreed? I think I would if I was really like, ugh, I don't want to waste my time hearing this. But I don't think I've ever even walked out of a movie. I think I'm one of those... I like to sit down. Once I get a seat, I really do enjoy sitting. Once I find myself somewhere, the process of now I'm going to get up. Is everyone going to come with me? Am I going to be waiting in the lobby? Am I just going to be, you know, is there snacks out there? Am I going to be hungry? It's a parking situation. It's a lot. And all these people at the UN, everyone's popping up. I'm out of here. And then do you get word? Okay, Trump's done speaking. So you come back in. It gets a little ridiculous. But he had some harsh words for everybody. He also... And this is the part I enjoy the most. He's in this battle with CNN and MS Now, and we're going to talk about them because CNN is apparently they're freaking out about this merger, this looming, and that's how you know it's going to be a bloodbath and that there's going to be a lot of people. And I mean bloodbath before anyone gets upset here. I mean bloodbath in the sense that there's going to be a lot of people fired. Because the word that's being used to describe this merger is looming. And all of these people at CNN are dreading it. They're very, oh no, this is bad. This is coming. It's coming for us. This is like seeing a storm off the coast that's headed your way. So they've got a lot on their plates right now. And then just to make matters worse, the person that is the center focus of all of their obsessions, Donald Trump, won't let them in the White House. Now, he sees them yesterday, and he says to Caitlin Collins, like, you're not supposed to be covering me. And she says, well, they let us in here. They let us in here. It doesn't negate the fact, though, that you guys want so badly to be let in the White House to cover this person who you've told us is a liar. You've told us can't be trusted. You told us is an authoritarian. And I would push back a little and be like, why do you want to be so close to him? Don't stand so. Why do you want to be like, what is it? You want to be sucking in his oxygen so that you can get close to the big fascist who spreads lies? Maybe a little distance shall make the heart grow fonder, no? And I guess it's kind of like, who's going to break first? Because we know both of these groups. We know Trump loves them. We know they love Trump. It's like when you're watching a movie and the two main characters, the two best-looking people in the movie, can't stand each other. Oh, I can't stand him. He's obnoxious. Oh, she's so full of herself. And you know this is an enemies-to-lovers situation going on. You know by the end of the movie they're going to be making out, and that's what's going to happen. It's the same thing. These people hate each other, but they can't live without each other. And so they're fighting at the UN. He's fighting with Iran. He's fighting with Cuba. It's all over the place. And he did a great job. My actual favorite part, and we'll get to this later, was some of the comments that he made about transgender surgeries on children. I thought that was an underrated moment from his speech yesterday. And we will talk about it. But I'm going to do something today, Taylor, that I've only done a handful of times since starting this show.
25: Play all the cuts?
24: I wouldn't do that to you.
25: make me feel like my job is worth doing.
24: No, I'll play as many as I can. I'll play as many as I can. But I'm not going to probably play any in this opening. So just get ready for that. I think we have to go back to the story from yesterday in the Boston Globe. And I did have a feeling when I was reading it. I had a feeling that we were on to something. You know, you ever, Taylor, hear about musicians when they're recording a song and you wonder, like, I wonder if they knew that that song was going to be an iconic bop. And sometimes they did. Sometimes you're, oh, yeah, we were recording it and we could feel it. We were all coming together. Reading that story yesterday and then getting to the part about the masks and the expansive pronouns, I was like, this is going to be something. Something's happening here. This isn't the end of this story. And I think that there's probably enough people who missed it. We did it in the second hour that it's worth going back and kind of retelling it. So if you haven't seen this, it's story time, okay? Let's start from the very beginning. A very good place to start. This was in the Boston Globe. I actually think it's Globe Magazine. And it's by Annalisa Quinn. And the headline is, Last Ditch Bar in Greenfield Wanted to Build Community. They got a firestorm instead. And I, Taylor, skipped around a lot yesterday. And just kind of, we were short on time. I just read the need-to-know information. I missed a lot of great nuggets, so we're going to take our time with this one. But feel free to chime in whenever you feel so compelled. The August 31st Instagram post from the Last Ditch Bar and Arts Venue, a lesbian bar in Greenfield, was upbeat, teasing a new DJ lineup and a volunteer meetup. But partway down the rainbow-hued post labeled updates was a sentence that would splinter the queer community and the small Pioneer Valley city and beyond. It is with love we inform our immunocompromised disabled divas we will be opening Saturday nights as mask optional, wrote Last Ditch. Previously, so, and I mentioned this yesterday, but it's worth repeating, I did think that I was mistaken. I thought there's no way this is September 2026. There's no way that this is still happening. But it is. It is. I guess there's corners of the world and corners of the internet where people are still obsessed with wearing masks. I have not run into these people. I saw one lady a couple weeks ago who was wearing one in her car, and it was like seeing a relic from an ancient civilization. I was like, whoa, I forgot about that. It really brought me back. Damn.
25: It's like seeing a classic,
24: happy sack.
25: Just like a classic car on the highway amidst a sea of 2026 vehicles.
24: Yeah.
25: Wow.
24: You almost are transported to a different time and place. But this is all happening now in Greenfield. So it says the new policy was not received with love. Previously, patrons were required to wear a well-fitted KN95 mask or better at all times. So they put this out. They let the people know, we're changing the policy. We're going to let people come in on Saturdays and not wear masks. It's optional. That's another crazy part, Taylor, that's kind of being left out of the story, is I don't think it meant like every night it's mask optional. I think they were just hoping that Saturday night's mask optional was going to create some buzz. Because, you know, Saturday night, even some of the strictest COVID mask people, they like to break loose a little bit. The new policy was not received with love. Just say you're being complicit in a mass disabling event and get it over with, wrote one commenter. People like you kill disabled people in the name of your own leisure and convenience, posted another. Kill people. This is like Joe Biden when he was on Facebook. He's killing all these people with all this fake information. They're accusing this bar by making it mask optional on Saturday nights of killing people. A mass disabling event. I hope your venue gets firebombed for robbing my fellow immunocompromised people of their Saturday plans just to scrape extra revenue from ableists, wrote a third.
25: The word disability is being used very liberally here. I think they're giving it a very broad definition.
24: Mm. Do you get that sense that these people would be using words loosely and
25: I'm
24: taking
25: sure
24: away their meaning?
25: A lot of these disabilities are they're hard to prove, and a doctor has to take their word that they're experiencing this thing.
24: I'm just shocked that in this entire post, unless I missed it, the word genocide wasn't used. Because they a lot of buzzwords in here, but the word genocide got left off. The thread
25: grew it could be a genocide of disabled people.
24: That's when I read that mass disabling event, I was like, I'm thinking the G word's going to come up soon, but it didn't. The thread grew to 442 comments, some supportive, but many furious. The people running the bar were accused of being ableist, eugenicists even, for relaxing their signature policy in the face of what commenters considered an ongoing pandemic. Greenfield hasn't reported any COVID cases in more than 2 months. That's in parentheses. 2 days later, last ditch person.
25: Wait, there's still people reporting COVID cases? Masks, I've seen masks, but I didn't know we were still getting COVID reports.
24: I really haven't seen that many of them, though.
25: I see them out and about every now and then.
24: Maybe I'm just hanging with cool people. Maybe that's my problem, is I'm just around too many normies. I don't see this stuff a lot. It says 2 days later, last ditch posted an apology. And as I have said, it's always a bad idea. It's all your, when you post an apology, you might as well be sticking like mutton in your pockets with a pack of rabid dogs coming at you. That is all it is going to do. The fat of that meat is just dripping down your leg. They know that you are in a corner and they are growling and they are ready to come for you.
0: Please keep wearing your mask even when you're out walking your dog.
24: Yeah, you are done for. That's the first drip of blood in the ocean. It's Donna, Donna, Donna, and the shark is on its way. It sees your little dangling feet while you're playing in your little water tube. That's all that's happening here. So they post an apology. We are sorry for our passive and dismissive tone of our change to the norms and schedule impacting the most intersectional of us. We understand everyone faces different intersections, and we are always working to consider all needs fully. Intersections. Instead of diffusing the situation, the apology seemed to make things worse. Who could have seen that coming? The bar had erred. It posted an Instagram card without providing alt text for the visually impaired. Strike two! Strike two! This set off a fresh round of accusations of ableism. This is not an accessible post, wrote one user. It indicates the lack of care or interest in disability intersectionality. Quaint, crunchy Greenfield, population 17,000. Isn't a bad place for a COVID-cautious lesbian bar in 2026, all things considered. Rainbow flags deck store windows downtown. On a recent weekend, a community theater was advertising a workshop for masked performers down the street from a bookstore with a medical mask required sign in the window. Men in ponytails and N95s were ordering hibiscus tea from the coffee shop off the main square. Greenville is close, both physically and spiritually, to Northampton. Sometimes referred to as Lesbianville, USA, in the Pioneer Valley. Every bar is a lesbian bar, a friend who lives there told us. Nevertheless, Last Ditch, which opened last year as a bar for, and I can say this, Taylor, right? This is how they advertise themselves.
25: I'm sorry?
24: Can I say what I'm about to say?
25: Dykes? Because,
24: yeah, that's how they advertise themselves.
25: I just said it. Yeah, it's quoting the website.
24: Dykes, transsexuals, gender freaks, workers, and their friends is struggling. Three housemates in their mid-20s opened it together, hoping to fill the void left by two local queer bars that had shuttered. One of the trio, Asa Rosario, a drag performer who uses its pronouns, envisioned a venue where it and its friends could perform.
25: I guess they're pronoun correctly.
24: I have to wonder if this writer was kind of who's the guy, Taylor, who's making that movie about the Theranos lady, Nathan Fielder?
25: Yes.
24: I'm wondering here, I'm picking up that this writer is in on the joke a little bit and understands, kind of leaning into the absurdity here by saying just that one line goes by its pronouns, envisioned a venue where it and its friends could perform. It feels like a Babylon Bee writer is involved in this. The three were intentional about the kind of values they wanted to bring to the Divey Basement Bar, which they decorated with discoveries from Facebook Marketplace and pieces from local artists. It's also how I decorate my house. No one would be turned away from the space for lack of funds. Poor and unhoused people are welcome in the space. The police were not. I caught that yesterday. Libs of TikTok actually reported on this bar. I think it was back in 2020 when they were against the police and one of those shops that were saying police are not welcome here. I think I reposted it on my Twitter. Our mission is to create systems of care and action and aid, said Jackie Metallion, one of the founders. When it first opened, Last Ditch did fairly well. Customers fondly remember a raucous opening night with a clothed simulation of a lesbian sex act, masks in place on the dance floor. But over time, foot traffic to the bar slowed. More and more visitors said they didn't have the cover fee. The bar let them in anyway. See, this is the money part of this is a big issue, okay? And what ends up happening sometimes when you have venues or events that say give what you want or give what you can, it's a slippery slope. Like, it's great if you're with honest people who will pay, but if you start saying, well, give what you can, and then people don't, they want to go in and they don't want to pay a cover charge, you're not making any money. So now you've opened this up, this financial assistance, anyone's welcome here, and no one's paying their fair share. No one is paying their fair share. More and more visitors said they didn't have the cover fee. The owners fell behind on bills and couldn't pay themselves or the people who worked there. So after consulting with the Massachusetts LGBT Chamber of Commerce, it's LGBT, no Q on this one, they came up with a plan to bend one of their rules and hopefully attract more customers. By the time of Last Ditch's monthly community meeting on September 11th, only one of the original founders, Metallion, is still involved. The other stepped back from the daily operation months before, Metallion says, citing previous pressures and or various pressures and health issues. One had enrolled in clown school. So this, we're going to pause for now. I think clown school is always a good place to pause.
25: Oh, yeah, you'll always have a job in clown school. That's a good fallback.
24: Yeah, we talk about the trades a lot. We don't talk about the clown schools a lot. And so I'm glad we're highlighting that. When we come back, we'll talk about this meeting. They all had a meeting of the minds, a meeting of the masks, where they were going to walk through the hurt and the pain that they had caused by lifting the masks, and it goes awry. It goes completely awry. We'll talk about it when we come back. Stay with us. It's the Grace Curley Show.
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6: Yeah, people are texting me now about their memories with COVID. It is bringing that back. Do you think, like, what is it, though, Taylor? Why do some people still want to wear the masks? Is it just to show people, like, I care more about the grandmas than you do, or I care more about the immunocompromised, or is it something deeper than that?
7: It's either attention getting or they're ugly.
6: Oh, wow. You really think that's what it is?
7: Yep.
6: I don't know. I also feel like with kids who are in school, they like the masks in the same way that when I was a kid, I put my hair in front of my face. You know, like you wanted a security blanket. And then my mom would say, get your hair out of your face. Get your hair to that beautiful face. I can't see you with all that hair in front of it. But they would all have their masks on. They'd be like grumbling. You couldn't even see them. And it was sad. And people, I guess, are really attached to it. It's hard. They don't want to let these masks go. And I think they also want to have the mask on because it's a really quick way to identify, okay, not a Trumper. Although I got to imagine if you're in this quaint, crunchy green field, you're not really thinking anyone's a Trumper. You're not walking around wondering about people's politics. So when we come back, because I know I kept this kind of short here, we're going to get into the conversation that goes on between the last woman standing here for this bar. Started first, there were three, and then one went to clown school and one dropped out because she couldn't do it anymore. And there's one girl left, one person left. I don't know what she identifies as. One person left. I'm sure we'll find out in the next paragraph. One person left trying to keep this place afloat, and she's met with a torrent of hate from the compassionate, inclusive community that she's trying to help. We'll be right back.
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8: This is a Bloomberg Money Minute. Amid a slowdown in sales and tough competition from Burger King, Chick-fil-A, and others, McDonald's is not only beefing up its value menu offerings, it's also committing $8.5 billion over the next decade to help franchisees modernize their restaurants with new technology, making those locations a little easier to run. Shares of Mickey D's, though, down this hour by almost 6%. Elsewhere on Wall Street, stocks are lower today as oil prices creep higher and investors look for any hints of talks to end that war against Iran. Right now, the Dow is down about 0.2%, so is the S&P 500. The tech-heavy NASDAQ down 1%. And oil, more than 2% higher, $92.60 a barrel. And Goldman Sachs is warning a proposal being considered by the president to ban exports of U.S. diesel fuel in an effort to lower record-high diesel prices here could backfire. It could lower U.S. production of gas and diesel, usually done at the same time, and raise prices at the gas pump. Tom Busby, Bloomberg Radio.
9: ABC News, I'm Brian Clark. Iran's president at the UN General Assembly said his country would not be bullied a day after President Trump threatened annihilation. Masoud Pezeshkian said through a translator, the U.S. is acting unlawfully.
10: They came into surrounding territories and targeted our universities, our healthcare centers, our schools, our hospitals, our infrastructures, all of it against international law.
9: President Trump will greet China's Xi Jinping himself today at Andrews Air Force Base as the Chinese leader makes his first state visit to the U.S. in over a decade. Disgraced film mogul Harvey Weinstein sentenced to 15 years in prison in New York for a 2006 sex assault. His original conviction had been overturned. He was convicted for a second time. And Dolly Parton's estate seeking a restraining order against her nephew Brian Seaver, who headed her security detail. He says it's a publicity stunt.
11: 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Governor Jenna Mills calling for Central Maine Medical Center nurses to be immediately reinstated after they were fired just before a vote to unionize this week. Last week, CMMC said 15 nurses had been fired and five others remain suspended for reasons they claim are unrelated to efforts to unionize. In a letter to the president and CEO of the hospital, Mills said the firings heightened concerns that the hospital's new owners, Prime Healthcare Foundation, are failing to meet their commitment to provide care as part of their agreement with the state to acquire the hospital. Two teens now facing charges after shots were fired in Lewiston yesterday. Police say they arrived in the area of Knox and Maple Streets, where they detained several kids who tried to run away from the scene. Officers say they now charge two teenagers who were both on probation for previous criminal offenses. A 13-year-old boy is charged with reckless conduct with a dangerous weapon in connection with the gunfire, while a 16-year-old is charged with trafficking drugs. And Bowdoin College is now considered one of the best liberal arts colleges in the country, tying for third place in a newly released list by U.S. News.
12: Bowdoin trails two schools in Massachusetts and is followed by Maine's Colby College at number 22 on the list. The University of Maine and UNE are the highest-ranked Maine schools in the university category, but are far down in the rankings. The annual report takes into account things like graduation rates, student-to-faculty ratios, peer assessments, and faculty resources. Jason Taylor, News Radio, WGAN.
11: And now your latest forecast from AccuWeather's Andy Robb.
13: This afternoon, mostly sunny, a high 64. Clear tonight, low 41. Plenty of sunshine for tomorrow, high 66. Friday, sun and clouds, high 65 to 69.
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6: All right, so I want to take you back to Greenfield, this lesbian bar that
15: we can't have nine angry lesbians controlling everything that goes on.
6: This is in Greenfield, and they decide to drop the mask mandate. And things quickly spiral from there. So now where we are, in case you're just jumping in, is they decide to have a meeting with the community because they've disappointed the community. And I know what the urge is for people. The urge, and I do this too, is when you see this kind of psychotic behavior from people online, like the 442 comments saying, you know, you're complicit in killing, mass killing of disabled people, you're a eugenicist, all this stuff. Your knee-jerk and your the safety lever that you pull is, oh, this has to be bots, or this has to be trolls, or this has to be people Like, I had a friend who used to do that in the Facebook group in my town, where he would go on there and troll some of the women who were like, there's too many planes above us. There's too many planes that, you know, it's too disruptive. And he would write in, I love the planes. I want more planes. I'm petitioning to get more planes. Like, there are people who like to troll and like to get a rise out of people. So when I was reading this story, I thought there's got to be people in these comments who are just doing this for fun and trying to poke the bear. Not really, though. It seems like a lot of the people in the comments, the woman or the person who owns this bar knows. And it is real. It is real. So there are some 10 people seated in a circle on the dance floor, all wearing masks. Metallion, she's the last bar person standing. A handful of volunteers, some bar patrons, and two designated mediators who will facilitate conversations between parties who disagree. I can't imagine any of these mediators are getting paid, because the bar is in the red, and even the bartenders are basically working for free. So this kumbaya, you know, spirit circle or whatever it is, has to be out of the kindness of people's hearts. Another 10 or 15 people join the meeting via Zoom. The plan is to go clockwise, sharing views on the masking decision and the financial future of the bar. Each person has 2 minutes to speak. Taylor, you said this yesterday, and I am a little disappointed in this group. They didn't have a talking stick.
7: Yeah, or a pillow or something.
6: Yeah, because I do tend to think that helps when things are getting tense. It begins with a calming breath exercise. Almost immediately, the proceedings are derailed. It's always people who are partaking in breath exercises to stay calm that immediately turn into Andy Bernard and start punching their fists through walls. Do you notice that? It's like, I've never really done a breath exercise. But I never find myself ready to kill anybody. I never find things derailing when I'm with a group of people. One of the last ditches, most vocal critics, and this to me is straight out of central casting. Okay. The head of another queer COVID conscious collective in Western Massachusetts. I'm going to read that again. The head of another queer COVID conscious collective in Western Massachusetts, a performer and artist who goes by So Noir, has been posting complaints about Last Ditch for days. Now Noir joins the meetings on Zoom. He and other critics begin to flood the Zoom chat with irate messages, which are dutifully read aloud to the group. This person, So Noir, is like it's a caricature to me of the sanctimonious, vindictive cult leader who has so much more compassion than everybody else and spends all their time online tearing people down and trying to ruin people. When it comes time for one of the mediators, a licensed therapist, to speak, she takes a conciliatory tone. I love that you are here. Oh, so now I got to be the therapist. I love that you are here online, she says. But these platforms alienate us from each other. I'm talking about social media. She asks whether participants can try to remove themselves from places of righteousness. I'm not getting the sense that anyone is willing to do that. I feel like they really enjoy the righteousness place.
7: What's a place of righteousness? They're not talking about church.
6: No, it's all these people who think they have the moral high ground because they have like 6 masks on their face.
7: Oh, not a literal place. Okay.
6: No, it's a spiritual place, Taylor.
7: These people talk in riddles.
6: I would love to get to a place where we all know each other's faces, where we all know each other's names. That's hard with masks on, I just want to point out. That was one of the key issues people had with masks, especially with young kids, is like, hey, you know, babies and little kids, they learn by seeing people emote and by looking at people's faces, and we can't do that when when you've got a dirty, dusty N95 mask on your chin. And you're trying to talk to people and whatever. It's ruining the experience of being a human being and living life. And also, you're smelling your own breath. It's not conducive. It's not the way that life was meant to be lived, okay? It's messed up that the mediator is dismissing those attending virtually. That's not accessibility, someone responds in the chat. A lot of people are calling for an acknowledgement of the harm, and I'm hearing a white therapist. The white is all capitalized, okay? The white. I feel like you know who I feel like would really do well in this environment is Miss Rachel. The lady who talks to the kids on YouTube And now she's telling us that white celebrities need to donate money to the genocide in Palestine. And she only said white celebrities, but she has this fixation. She's white, by the way. I think that goes without saying. She's white. But I feel like this would be her group. She's reading this story and she's saying, I got to get myself to Greenfield. So centering the feelings of a majority white and white adjacent staff. Now this person, Noir, is coming after the staffers who are working there again. Just want to reiterate, for basically no money because the bar can't pay them. So they're working at this bleep hole bar to try to make people like So Noir have a place to go and, you know, enjoy and be and have a good time. And they're not making any money except for tips. I can't imagine these people are very generous with the tips if they won't pay a cover fee and they know the bar is in the red and they still aren't coughing up any loot for a cover fee. I don't get the sense that they're throwing around $100 bills here and there and smoking cigars. Baby, when I had it, I had it. I don't think that's what we're dealing with here. I don't think anyone's Donald Trump throwing down 100s for the bartenders who are working for free. And so, now you're coming after the staffers because they're white? Moreover, the Zoom attendees speculate that the mediator's license status makes her a mandated reporter, an agent of the state, akin to the police. We know this bar doesn't like the police. We know the people that go to this bar, what we learned during COVID was they don't like the police. One person going by Moss asks if the mediator could have them hospitalized against their will, adding that her presence is wildly unsafe. Now, why would she try to hospitalize any of you? Why would she try to hospitalize any of you fine people? Any of you completely stable, winking now, people. When Metallion's turn comes to speak, she begins haltingly. She has never envisioned running Last Ditch alone. It's not my passion project. My main goal was to support Sage and Asa, the other two founders. Her voice cracks. I really never wanted to do this, beginning to cry under her mask. I don't think I'm doing a very good job. Metallion tells the group her credit score is trashed. For 6 months, she lived in her truck because she was pouring money into the bar. She is working 4 different jobs. She is responsible for paying off the $50,000 loan the 3 took out to launch the business. The online critics, Taylor, you know what their reaction was to her tears, to her white lady tears?
7: Scorn?
6: They were unmoved by it. These people who have the Greta Thunbergs of the world, who care about the planet and care about Palestine, they can listen to someone break down in front of them who's in credit card debt and who's just trying to keep the bar afloat, and they feel nothing. They feel nothing for her. And this is what the response back is from Noir, who seems to be the leader, who seems to be the dear leader of this group. You chose to use your time to spill tears and center your feelings. This is incredibly racist and deflecting behavior. Eventually, after 3.5 hours of discussion, ye gads, that is too, you know how, that's about 3 hours and 15 minutes too long of a discussion for me. 3.5 hours? At that, what are you talking about? 3.5 hours? Y'all hate each other. The meeting wraps up. Noir has more to say, but when someone suggests he come to the next community meeting, he refuses. There's a lot of emotional and physical labor that goes into this. So for you as a white person that asks for me to stay for another meeting for free, he says, is incredibly disingenuous and racist. I'm not doing that. Then I think, unfortunately, this meeting has failed you, replies a facilitator, and I'm sorry. The in-person participants file up the metal stairs, past the native plant garden, and out to their cars. Little has been resolved. Last-ditch landlord wants $3,900 in back rent by Monday. This is like the Brady Bunch movie, where what are we going to do to pool together this money? We got to join a dance contest. Surely there's got to be some sort of talent show in Greenfield that has a prize worth $3,900 that they can get by Monday, right? Noir spends the hours after the meeting posting furious Instagram stories. Are there any other kind? About Metallion and Last Ditch. Metallion, who uses she-they pronouns, has been shedding white they-them tears, he writes. The bar was not a safe environment, nor interested in revolutionary praxis. I reach Noir, who identifies as a gender-expansive lesbian and uses he-him pronouns. Now, I asked this yesterday. I'm going to ask it again. At a certain point, when all your pronouns versus your identity versus your gender versus your sex, when they all contradict each other, Taylor, don't you just end up back at where you're it's like, it's a double negative. Don't you just end up back at whatever you are?
7: I don't know.
6: A gender expansive lesbian is using he, him pronouns. How are you a lesbian if you're using he, him pronouns? I'm just pointing out some things here. I ask whether he has any sympathy for those running last ditch, given the profound financial strain they are under. No, he replies. Noir asks to be referred to by his stage name because he says he has been stalked and fears for his safety. I'm not going to give grace when someone is spreading rhetoric that can and will get people hurt, he says, referring to the fact that the bar's account had liked a few comments supporting the relaxed rule. Moreover, the mask policy change promotes these ableist ideas that disabled people, immunocompromised people, should either risk their health or just be pushed out of spaces, he says. Noir, who lives in about 50 minutes south of Greenfield, estimates he has visited the bar 7 or 8 times, but he won't return unless there is new leadership. You can't repair a house that is on fire. Metallion is one of the few people wearing a mask. I talk with her and another volunteer, Melody Young, in a small library tucked inside an alcove by the bar, filled with zines and lesbian classics such as Stone Butch Blues. To their free store, which carries food, clothes, fentanyl test strips, Narcan, literature about STIs, and other supplies. Again, Taylor, this writer knew what she was doing, right? Right? Like, adding, I love this detail. I love this. This is a great piece by this woman. But she had to know that she was setting this up to just be ridiculed. Above us hangs a sign, prom canceled because lesbians. I ask whether the people behind the angriest post have genuine connections to the bar. Are they real customers? Young and Metallion say yes, they know many of the detractors. There are people that are close to us and love us who are really disappointed in our decision, and that is completely understandable. I want to stop right there for a minute here and just say, no, it's not. Like, this is part of the problem, is you trying to rationalize these people who basically, like, are coming for you and want you to suffer for suggesting that you take masks off at the bar that you don't have money to keep open and that you are now in debt for, and you have a terrible credit score because of, you trying to say that, like, you understand where they're coming from is part of the problem, because it's not understandable. It's not understandable to be this determined to have a vendetta against people for not having others wear masks at a bar on a Saturday night that you don't even live that close to and you've been to 7 or 8 times and you could easily go somewhere else. Trying to excuse that is like, well, I understand they're hurt by us and it's understandable why they feel that way and what we did and they have passion. You are the reason this is happening. It's because you have, it's like everything. You've allowed this kind of behavior. You've tolerated it. You've coddled these people. We have coddled the most deranged, sensitive, selfish, righteous, condescending, useless activists. And all they really are, oftentimes, and it's not all the people involved in this, but a lot of them, the loudest voices, they're trolls. And you're trying to offer the trolls sympathy, and they're not offering you any back. They have no compassion for you. They give you no grace, and here you are. It's suicidal empathy is what this is. A number of people on Instagram also said they were excited to visit the space unmasked, but this night, the hope for other patrons haven't materialized despite $10 cocktails and sternum shivering dance tracks from DJ Harsh Noise Boyfriend. Just after midnight, and this is the end of it, and I think this does kind of sum up exactly what's going on. It says, just after midnight, one patron is left at the bar, a regular who works at the Mexican restaurant next door. She wonders aloud about holding a Lady Gaga-themed night, but Mixie, who's another character in all this, demurs. Gaga is canceled, she says. Gaga is Zionist. The DJ is still playing EDM, and Metallion is alone on the Chucker dance floor, making pensive, graceful loops on the stripper pole, KN95 mask in place. Metallion doesn't expect the conflict at Last Ditch to end soon. She plans to co-opt the bar so she doesn't bear so much financial liability, but that will come with its own challenges, and the discord about masking is unlikely to go away. But it comes with the territory, she says. There's conflict, but we just hope that there's more repair than conflict. That's the price you pay to be in community, Metallion says. Someone should tell her, or I'm sorry, they, that is not the price you pay to be in community. That's the price you pay to be in an insane asylum. That's the price you pay to be in a crazy community. That's the price you pay to be in a cult-like community. But that is not the price you should be paying to be in community. There are plenty of communities out there that will not bully you and harass you and stalk you and try to ruin you online for not wanting people to have to wear a mask on a Saturday night. And if you think that's the only community available to you, I'm here to tell you, I'm the bearer of good news today. You have options. You don't have to be involved with these people who sound miserable. 844-500-4242. We'll be right back.
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8: 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Taylor, what is the PQ and what are the results thus far?
9: Today's poll question, which you can vote in at GraceCurleyShow.com, is what has been Trump's greatest accomplishment of his second term thus far? Closing the border, Greenland security deal, release of Israeli hostages from Hamas, Trump accounts, Trump RX, or other?
8: The border. I think the numbers on the border are astounding, and people are kind of taking it for granted.
9: 93% say the border, 5% say Greenland, 2% for the hostages, and 1% for Trump accounts.
8: Yeah, and there's a lot of little wins, and I think that if it was any other president, we'd consider them big wins, but because Trump is just in constant motion and gets a lot done, they don't get as much credit as they should. And I have an example of one right here where they're scrapping the Biden COVID era

0: remote trucking inspections. We'll talk about why this is important and why it's crazy it was going on in the first place when we come back. Stay with us.
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8: 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Tomorrow, we're going to be speaking with analyst Josh Filler. I'll be asking him about the Trump administration banning CNN and others from the White House, the president's speech to the UN, and Maine's increasingly gruesome educational results. 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
10: From ABC News, I'm Brian and Clark. The Commander-in-Chief will be the Greeter-in-Chief today when President Trump will personally greet China's Xi Jinping at Joint Base Andrews. She will begin his first state visit to the U.S. in over a decade, but the chair of the Senate Armed Services Committee, Roger Wicker, Republican of Mississippi, said on the Senate floor,
11: I would have suggested the president not invite Xi Jinping to Washington for such a lavish welcome.
10: His reason, China's support for Iran. And one day after President Trump threatened Iran with annihilation at the UN General Assembly, Iran's president, Masoud Pezeshkian, said through a translator at the UN his country would not be bullied.
12: We have proven that we're not afraid of fighting, of war, one a war that is defensive in nature. And we will stand in defense of our beloved Iran, our homeland, until our last breath.
10: And Republicans are dealing with the economic effects of the war just over a month from Election Day, says ABC's Rachel Scott.
13: Ohio Senator John Husted saying the war needs to come to an end as quickly as possible so that we can lower gas prices. Congresswoman Ashley Henson, who is running for Senate, citing rising prices, posting the war needs to be brought to a successful and immediate end. And in Michigan, Trump-backed Senate candidate Mike Rogers running ads saying this.
14: The war with Iran needs to end and end quickly. A new dispute over Dolly Parton's estate. Her longtime manager accuses her nephew, Brian Seaver, of threats, intimidation, and attempted extortion, says ABC's Lara Spencer.
15: The filing seeks a restraining order, alleging Seaver threatened attorneys, business partners, and employees. At one point, warning he could destroy the entire brand unless he was paid.
14: Seaver tells ABC News that he was fired as head of Parton security detail, but that the order is a publicity stunt. 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
18: 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Governor Jana Mills is among voices calling for Central Maine Medical Center nurses to be immediately reinstated after they were fired just before a vote to unionize this week. Last week, CMMC said 15 nurses had been fired and 5 others remain suspended for reasons they claim are unrelated to efforts to unionize. In a letter to the president and CEO of the hospital, Mills said the firings heightened concerns about the hospital's new owners, Prime Healthcare Foundation, are failing to meet their commitment to provide care as part of their agreement with the state to acquire the hospital. The hospital says the firings and suspensions are due to ongoing violations of hospital policy that have put patients at risk. The Democratic Party is set to hold a news conference today over a new report connecting Maine Republican Senator Susan Collins with a pay-to-play scheme.
19: Collins' Democratic opponent in November's election, Troy Jackson, is calling it high corruption and is accusing Collins of enriching herself and her donors on the backs of taxpayers. The Democratic Senatorial Campaign Committee, which is working to unseat Collins, also highlighted the story in a Tuesday news release. The Collins campaign is calling the accusations categorically false. Jason Taylor, News Radio WGAN.
18: A bakery and cafe in Portland was broken into last night. The owner of the Ugly Duckling on Danforth Street says someone broke in and tried to steal a cash register but fled when they realized she was still doing prep work in the back. Owner Ilma Lopez is calling on local representatives to do more to keep communities safe.
20: We deserve an affordable Portland. We deserve a good Portland. We deserve a safe Portland. Like, what else has to happen? What else do we need? We all have a voice. We have to use it.
18: It's unclear if the incident is related to another recent break-in at Smalls, a nearby coffee shop. And the Maine DOT is presenting plans for relieving traffic issues between Portland and Gorham. The agency held a presentation of 4 options last night at the Gorham Municipal Center. One of the proposals revives the Gorham Connector 4-lane toll road, which was dropped last year after an outcry over the property it would run through. Another option would build a 2-lane version of the Gorham Connector. 2 other plans include expanded bus service as well as improved pedestrian bike trails and coordinated traffic lights between Portland and Gorham. And now your latest forecast from AccuWeather's Andy Robb.
21: This afternoon, mostly sunny, a high 64. Clear tonight, low 41. Plenty of sunshine for tomorrow, high 66. Friday, sun and clouds, high 65 to 69.
18: It's 62 and sunny in Yarmouth. Next high tide at Portland Harbor is 941 tonight. 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
2: Welcome back, everyone, to the Grace Curley Show. Okay, so as I mentioned, Trump spoke at the UN yesterday, but also the Iranian president spoke, and the U.S. delegation walked out of his speech. He did say, now stop me if you've heard this one before, that Iran, they're ready to talk, Taylor. They're ready to talk. They're ready to negotiate, sit down, and come to the table and work something out. Now, forgive me for not getting my hopes up with that, because they're all of these members of the IRGC are liars and scumbags and con artists, and they've done this 6 million times before. And so I hope that at this point, the only thing worse right now than keeping this up and gas prices staying high through the midterms is backing off right now and people still punishing Republicans in the midterms and then losing all of this momentum and all this pressure that's on Iran. That is my POV. I'm not, you know, a war strategist or analyst or anything like that, but I can't imagine at this point that backing off and giving them another chance to dangle this deal in front of us, it just gives them the sense that they're in control here, or that they have power, or that they're buying time. And I think it's a bad idea. Here's what I will say. Marco Rubio, the guy is on fuego. Like, the guy is always so, so good. He's funny. He's smart. He understands this stuff. He has a deep understanding of all of these really complex issues. And he changed my perspective on this conflict by really highlighting a miscalculation from the Iranian regime. And I want to play this for you because I thought he laid it out pretty clearly. This is Secretary of State Marco Rubio yesterday. This is cut 7.
3: Well, I think the Iranians misread our system. I think the Iranians are under this illusion that Democrats are going to win in November and the president will no longer be able to do things against them. I just don't think they understand our system very well. Other countries do, but they don't seem to. In our system of government, obviously Congress, the legislative branch, is a very important branch of government. I served in it for 14 years, so I understand its powers, but I also understand its limitations. When it comes to the national security of our country, when it comes to the imposition of both sanctions and the use of military force, the president has extraordinary powers. Every president does. He's the commander-in-chief, both constitutional and otherwise, to be able to carry out those functions. So I think that the Iranians are fundamentally misreading our political system, and I think the president made it very clear yesterday. For him, the Iranian issue is not a political issue. It is the fact that for generations now, for almost 50 years, every American president, and frankly every country in the world, for the most part, agrees that Iran can never have a nuclear weapon. But ultimately, no one ever does anything about it. And he's going to do something about it. And he's doing something about it. And you know, it comes at a price and at a cost. There's no doubt about it. But the cost of not doing something about it is substantially higher, especially for future generations.
2: Yeah, and Marco has said that since the beginning. He's remained pretty consistent on it. Trump has also remained pretty consistent on that, that, you know, he's not being pushed by the timetables here or by the midterm kind of looming over us. That's not his primary concern. A nuclear weapon in the hands of some of the sickest people on the planet is more of a concern to him. But I think that when you hear him say it's going to come at a price, he does understand that politically we are going to pay a price for this in the midterms. I think that, you know, as much as I love to have my rose-colored glasses on, unless something shifts, and things do shift, and the news cycle moves quickly, but something's got to shift soon is all I'm saying. We need some wins here. Now, I did mention, though, the sheer amount of wins that you never hear about. I mean, Mark Cuban talks about Trump RX bringing down the drug prices in this country. Oftentimes, people on Fox, conservative commentators, will highlight the amazing drop in border crossings, the amazing amount of deportations. But then there are stories like this one, which are really fly under the radar. And this is Jenny Tare, who we've had on the show before. Trump administration scraps Biden's COVID-era remote trucking inspections. So a truck driver hauling metal pipes made a right-hand turn in Topeka, Kansas in February 2021, causing the heavy equipment to slide off the semi-trailer, slam into 5 vehicles and another truck, and kill one person. It was later revealed the driver had an expired medical certificate and lacked the required record of duty status. The truck was also missing an up-to-date annual inspection and had several load securement violations. So why would that be? Well, a month before the crash, inspectors conducted a remote investigation of the trucking company, meaning they never visited the actual business and instead reviewed its documents virtually. Investigators closed the probe after a quick phone call with the company. Such virtual inspections were the standard at the time. So Sean Duffy, Transportation Secretary, has announced that they will be doing away with that. Thank God. A lot of the stuff that Sean Duffy is responsible for and a lot of the successes that he's had, when he announces them, my first reaction is, wait, we weren't already doing this? Like, wait, this is just now that this is happening? When he talks about people obtaining CDL licenses, CDLs, and being able to drive these trucks and not read the road signs, and he's like, we really want everyone who's driving, you know, an 18-wheeler to speak English and to be able to read English, and we think that they should not have these commercial driver's licenses if they can't do that. I think most normal people in America go, well, yeah, is this the first time we're requiring this? This feels like it should have been the standard for quite some time now. Another big win that you're not going to hear about as far as Trump goes, and this is from the New York Times, hospitals shutter youth gender clinics in deal with Trump administration. At least six hospitals have struck agreements with the Trump administration to pay fines and stop providing gender transition treatments to minors. Yeah, mutilating young children is no longer going to be tolerated. And I think that a lot of what Trump has done by cutting off people from the piggy bank is he's made them really decide. Like, okay, it's great that you talk about caring about, you know, mutilating kids and you want to mutilate them and you want to perform all these surgeries and give kids cross-gender hormones or whatever it's called. That's great that you want to talk about that and you want to publicize that you do that. But are you willing to lose X amount of money to keep doing that? And oftentimes the answer is no. Oftentimes the virtue signaling for them is not worth the purse strings being pulled. They don't want to make that choice. And when they do make that choice, it's not the one that I think a lot of far left progressives would guess that they would make. They buckle, they cave, and Trump knows on this topic. This is I thought one of his strongest moments. This is cut six.
0: The United States is equally opposed to the out-of-control institution known as the International Criminal Court. We will never allow U.S. service members or anyone else to be investigated or given show trials by an anti-American tribunal with no jurisdiction over us. They're an evil group of people. I call on all nations that are members of the ICC to officially resign from this rogue institution immediately. It is equally unacceptable that with all the genuine atrocities in the world, the UN's top human rights officials spend their time criticizing the United States for protecting our children from transgender mutilization and transgender insanity and enforcing our immigration laws. What they do is unbelievable, what they do. It's transgender mutilization of our children.
2: Yeah, it's really, we flipped the script in our country and really across the world, where the victims are oftentimes portrayed as the villains and the villains are portrayed as the victims. And in this case, it's like these leftists, they do not care, Taylor, about the three children that Lindsey Clancy killed. And this isn't all leftists, but a lot of these extreme, especially these female white liberals, They can't drum up any compassion for those three kids, and they really can't drum up compassion for kids in general, unless, and don't even get me going on the unborn. They have no compassion for the unborn. And the only time that care or that protection for vulnerable kids comes out is when they want to push these gender mutilation surgeries on kids. That's the only time I hear the passion or the energy to protect children is to protect, not children really, but to protect these surgeries for these children. Those are the only kids they care about, or kids who are about to go get an operation they will not be able to reverse in 15 years when they change their minds. And that says a lot. That says a lot. And this problem we have in our society of normalizing horrible behavior, normalizing things like telling a 7 or 8 year old that they can change bodies, or, you know, you were born in the wrong body, trying to excuse a woman who killed her 3 kids as well as she was going through postpartum psychosis. Okay, well, that might be true, but she still killed her 3 kids. There is this attempt to always sympathize with the person.

0: person, the aggressor, the person who's committing crimes. And then at the same time, for the victims, it's like you skew it and you make those people as though they did something wrong. And another great example of this, I just referenced Lindsey Clancy, but something that came across my desk this morning is that Bill Burr, that comedian. And I think he used to be kind of known, Taylor, for being like anti-woke, or he was, you know, he was a guy from Boston.
1: He would play both sides, but he was very funny. He was like that angry comedian, and he, you know, one of the angry comedians. And yeah, he was funny, but he's definitely crossed the Rubicon now.
0: Well, I remember him on The View with like a turtleneck on, lecturing me on, I can't remember what it was, COVID maybe. And now he's doing another sit-down interview with the Rolling Stone. And he said about Luigi Mangione, can you try to find it, Taylor? I'm sorry, I'm throwing this at you, but I'll read you the... He's criticizing the corporation's reaction to Luigi Mangione's killing of Brian Thompson, who is the health
2: CEO. You know, this
0: CEO.
2: Whole thing that, you know, we live in a world where, like, if somebody tells their version of the truth of what's going on, and especially if it is true, like they have to, like, you know, it's like they're trying to escape Russia in the 80s. It's insane. And it's like, I thought this was like, this is an American company. What's going on here? And they all seem to function like the CIA, which is really sort of like indicative of, that you're kind of doing something wrong. I mean, if you look at all of this stuff, like the response to the Luigi thing, was not to be like, well, hey, maybe we need to look at what we're doing. If what we're doing makes some crazy person do this, their response was to take their faces off of the internet and get security. It's like, you don't think you need to examine? You know what I mean? It's like, you're not the president. You're just the CEO of a business.
0: So he is saying that because Luigi Mangione killed Brian Thompson in cold blood outside on the street, that the person who needs to do the reflecting here are the people like Brian Thompson, because a crazy person shot someone outside on the street because he's been so brainwashed and so radicalized that now these CEOs should be questioning like their morality or their business practices to try to maybe stop another crazy person in the future from coming up to them in the middle of the street and shooting them in the head. Oh, I see. Okay, so we are trying to rationalize Luigi Mangione and what he did. And that should be... And there's been a lot of response to this, and people are really making plenty of sense to me. This one said, murdering people is bad. Even when you think it's justified, it's not. It's not an effective way to create political or social change. So, yeah, that's how he feels, is that this is what, if we start doing that, okay, so how about the girl, the transgender person in Tennessee, Taylor, who went into that school and shot those little kids? I think it was a Catholic or it was a Christian school.
1: Yes.
0: And she went in and killed all those kids. Now, by Bill Burr's logic, it's like, don't you think you should start examining, like, how you're that you're not giving this person access to cross therapy hormones if she's going to come in there? No, I don't tend to go by the person who's killing all the little kids.
1: And your response
0: and
1: is to
0: politics.
1: Put security guards in the school. Well, what are we doing? That's crazy talk. Yeah.
0: Like, so we're supposed to take our cues and learn our lessons from the crazy people who are shooting us. Like, oh yeah, don't you think that conservatives who want to go to college campuses should re-examine how they feel about that after Charlie Kirk got brutally assassinated? Like, we're the problem. We're getting blamed here. The person who is shot and killed is the bad guy, according to Bill Burr. The guy who had two kids who worked for a company, an evil healthcare company, should be shot and killed, and he should be the one, or I'm sorry, he didn't say he should be shot and killed, but when it happens, the healthcare company should be the ones reflecting, not Luigi Mangione or the left that's cheering this on. Like, why is the self-reflection, why is it always going one way? It's really, and I want to talk Lindsey Clancy too, because there's some crazy, you know, I have a rule about The View, but I got to break that rule today because there are some really crazy cuts coming out of The View. We'll talk about that when we come back. Stay with us.
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0: You know what I realized, Taylor, it reminds me of with the Bill Burr comment, and this is, as you pointed out, not his first time wading into politics. He's been very vocal. He's been very vocal about Luigi Mangione and the healthcare system, along with other issues. And I think he also said it might take a bloodbath for America to like get back on track or something like that. But what it's reminding me of is the attempt after, like, the moral relativism after 9/11 to say, like, well, Like the John Kerry's. Well, we have to think about how these terrorists get to this point, you know, and what did we do to... They don't have access to five-star dinners, and they...

0: the Michelin restaurants are not something that they're used to, and they find themselves hating us, and we have to try to understand. No, we don't. No, we don't. Who's we, Kimo Wasabi? I do not plan on trying to understand or have a listening session with Luigi Mangione, okay? There's plenty of women who want to sit next to him and stroke his hair and tell him that, like, you did something really morally righteous and we think you're really great. I don't need to do that. And I don't think as a society, I certainly don't think the healthcare CEOs need to do that. Is the healthcare system broken? For sure. Is there? I'm sad that Obamacare didn't fix everything like we were told it was going to. But is there room for improvement? Absolutely. Is the way to do that by people in the middle of the street? No, you don't reward that kind of behavior with, like, oh, you shot someone in cold blood. Now we really are going to start thinking about your ideas. Tell us more. Expand on that. Expand on what, Luigi, what do you think? Do you have any comments to put in the comment box about what you think we could do to fix the system? That's not how things tend to go. You don't look to the murderers and the psychos for advice on these things. And actually, this person, Paul Sapula on X, said, Bill Burr is treating the murder of a healthcare CEO like a product review. This is seriously messed up. Luigi Mangione shot a man in the street. Burr's complaint is that the companies didn't sit down and ask what they did to make a killer do it. That's backwards and disrespectful to the victim. A CEO is not the president. He's also not a piñata. Burr mocked the companies for taking their faces off the internet and hiring security. That's the minimum after someone gets gunned down for doing a job Burr doesn't like. You don't owe a shooter a listening session. You owe him a courtroom. Health insurance is a mess. People get denied and bills wreck families. That's a fight for law, markets, and votes. The solution is more competition in insurance and care so quality rises and prices fall. It's not a justification for putting a bullet in a stranger outside a hotel. And for someone who's so smart, I would think Bill Burr would know that. We'll be right back. Stay with us. 844-500-4242.
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5: ABC News, I'm Brian Clark. President Trump will greet China's Xi Jinping today at Joint Base Andrews. He'll arrive on his first state visit to the U.S. in over a decade. ABC's Karen Travers is at the White House with a preview.
6: Big things, of course, on the agenda, talking about trade and tariffs, Taiwan, the issue of AI, artificial intelligence, and also Iran. And this is going to be a big question about what pressure, if any, the president pushes on China because of the issue with Iran as Iran's biggest trading partner and the purchaser of Iranian oil.
5: Today, Iran's

0: President told the UN General Assembly diplomacy should end the war, but he also said that Iran would not bow to threats or give up its nuclear program. A federal judge will hear arguments today over President Trump's ban on three news organizations from accessing the White House. Administration lawyers say it does not violate the First Amendment. And disgraced film mogul Harvey Weinstein sentenced to 15 years in prison for a 2006 sex assault. This is
1: now the latest from the 98.5 FM and AM 560 WGAN News Center at 132. People in Downey's Maine rallying around a family after a grandmother and her two young grandchildren died in what investigators believe was a terrible accident. Bo Jennings with Side Street Cafe in Bar Harbor says the community is heartbroken.
2: You don't have to know someone personally in order to empathize and grieve for them. And so as a community, we're here to just wrap our arms around each other.
1: Investigators believe the grandmother thought a boat ramp in Roque Bluffs was a road when she likely drove into the water. She and the two kids were later found dead. And a bakery and cafe in Portland was broken into last night. The owner of the Ugly Duckling on Danforth Street says someone broke in and tried to steal a cash register, but fled when they realized she was still doing prep work in the back. Owner Ilma Lopez is calling on local representatives to do more to keep communities safe.
3: We deserve an affordable Portland. We deserve a good Portland. We deserve a safe Portland. Like, what else has to happen? What else do we need? We all have a voice. We have to use it.
1: It's unclear if the incident is related to another recent break-in at Smalls, a nearby coffee shop. And now your latest forecast from AccuWeather's Andy Robb.
4: Mostly sunny this afternoon, high 64. Clear tonight, low 41. Plenty of sunshine for Thursday, the high 66. Friday, sun and clouds, breezy, some late rain. High 65 to 69, Saturday's high 63 with periods of rain, and a high 61 Sunday.
1: It's 62 and sunny in Kennebunk. Next high tide at Portland Harbor is 9:41 tonight. 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
6: 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Taylor, what is the PQ and what are the results thus far?
7: Today's poll question, which you can vote in at GraceCurlyShow.com, is what has been Trump's greatest accomplishment of his second term thus far? Closing the border, the Greenland security deal, release of Israeli hostages from Hamas, Trump accounts, Trump RX, or other?
6: I'm going to say the border, and the weird thing about the border is that it kind of reminds me of when, you know, like you get a stomach bug, Taylor, right? And you're over the toilet, and you're just puking, and you feel so sick, and you think to yourself, I can't believe that when I feel good, I'm not happier about feeling good. I can't believe that when I'm healthy, I don't appreciate it more. But then, next day, you feel better, and like, yeah, you appreciate it, and then the next day, and then you forget about the puking, and you're kind of just, meh. You lose that appreciation. It's similar in the sense that, like, when it was happening, and we had millions of people pouring over our border, it was really scary. It was a visceral, like, this is happening, this is scary, people are coming in, they're unchecked. Forget, like, COVID vaccines. We had people who had been convicted of murder flooding in through our borders. And it was really bad, and everyone was kind of like, whoa. And then as it started to get fixed, we had an appreciation for it. We're like, thank gosh, sanity's coming back. Thank gosh we're getting these really, like, terrible criminals, pedophiles, child rapists, drug dealers, gangbangers. Thank God we're getting them out of here. And then we got a lot of them out. And the border, I'm not saying there's not more work to be done, but the actual border where the drones and Fox and a lot of people get coverage from, those crossings have died down. And so has our appreciation for how bad it was just a year ago. Does that make sense? It's like we now it's amazing how quickly you forget to appreciate something once it returns back to normal. Once it returns back to normal, it's like, well, yeah, he fixed the border, I guess. At the time, it was a big deal. At the time, we were being told it was an impossible.

0: responsible thing to do. At the time, we were being told by Kamala Harris that the only thing that was going to fix it was like bipartisan comprehensive legislation, and this is a root cause. And at the time, we were told that we were going to have to figure out the other country's poverty and the other country's bad situation. Do you know why?
1: Is it the border?
2: Not today.
0: I've never been to Europe. I mean, there was a lot of things we were going to have. She was framing this as though we were going to have to wait centuries for these countries to fix whatever issues they had going on so that maybe their people would stop coming into our country and trying to take advantage of our country. And that felt like really far off. That felt like, ooh, that's going to be a tall task. I mean, we're now going to try to help these countries stabilize themselves and have economies that can work and have and get rid of gang warfare and all these other things. Is there anything we can do in the meantime? No, unless we need a lot of money, we need bipartisan legislation, we need to fix all their problems, and then maybe we'll see some changes. Turns out,
3: but
0: as Trump said,
3: that all we really needed was a new president.
0: And the speed at which he was able to be so effective, I think, is why it has now become normal for people, or people just are taking it for granted. I'm not saying you have to wake up every day and say, thank you, Donald Trump, for closing the border, or thank you, Donald Trump, for caring about this. But I do find that that's a critical part when people want to get doom and gloom about the midterms and like, well, you know, this isn't what we were sold on. We didn't know you're going to go into Iran. You know, one of the things I was sold on was he was going to close the border, and a lot of people told me he wasn't going to be able to do that, and he did. And I just think, you know, maybe take a minute and give him that, like give him something, even on his worst day. Even on a day where people are complaining, and a day like today where I feel like, well, we really need a win, we need something to move in our direction, I have to remind myself, there's a laundry list of things that this guy has released: the hostages, Trump RX, that Greenland deal that broke last week, that a lot of naysayers were immediately criticizing and saying it's the same deal that's been in place since 1951. Well, we have the text of it, and it's not the same deal since 1951, and it is a big deal. And it is going to make America safer, and it is going to make the world safer. And it is a big win. And we didn't have to buy Greenland at all, actually. Why buy something when you can get most of what you want for free? And so these are all things that I think you get used to someone. And that's just, but you know what, Tilly, that's just life, you know? It's like, you have a good partner or something, you do get, familiarity breeds contempt. You do get used to people. If someone's great at something and you're kind of, it's like watching Tom Brady. We all in New England, we watched this guy be phenomenal for so long that you want to say to yourself, this isn't going to last forever. You know, I got to appreciate this while it's happening, but you can't help it. You fall into complacency. You fall into thinking this is the norm. This is what we're used to with Trump. And I do think that to remind yourself of how bad our situation was with illegal aliens coming surging the border as per Joe Biden's request, they were making good on his request, and how much energy and how much willingness it took to rein in this problem and try to fix it, you got to give kudos where kudos are due.
4: I mean, I voted for him the first time, the second time, and the third time to just keep doing that. Keep the border closed, deport as many illegals as possible, and I'll always be grateful for that. I don't think that's ever left my mind, and I think so many other people have voted for him for the same reasons. We've got to stop the bleeding, and that interval between his first and second term where we had Joe Biden just reopening that wound, I think I was even more grateful this time around that the border was closed and that he's deporting as many, the worst of the worst, but yeah, I'm a get them all out kind of guy, but that's me.
0: You know what I find, I keep hearing about men, and Trump really dominated with men in the last election against Kamala Harris, who we're going to talk about in just a minute here. That's a good excuse. That's a good segue. But he really dominated, and he really touched on something with a lot of guys out there who had been made to feel as though they were the worst people in our society just because of their sex, and in some cases because of their skin color. White men, of course, being the worst. But also what we saw with Kamala Harris was that black men didn't appreciate being told about their toxic masculinity and didn't appreciate being condescended to by Kamala Harris and by Barack Obama. And so they really, they managed to kind of lose everybody. They brought in Tim Walz to try to lure in the young men with his pheasant hunting skills and his cool guy persona. And somehow that didn't work. Somehow it backfired. And so now I'm reading about how, man, there's been a recent poll out. I'm not going to cite it. See, I don't give these things a lot of weight, but it does make me think of, it takes me to other conversations. And it was talking about how a lot of men feel demoralized to come out for this election, and they don't feel like Trump and what they thought was going to happen, that it's materialized. And a lot of them feel as though their lives are very unaffordable, things are very expensive, gas is very expensive, and I do get all that. But when I read about people who had who had enough common sense to get out and vote for Trump in the last election, the idea that those people don't have the smarts to say, I might not be thrilled, but I don't want to hand the ball back to the other team that is going to take that ball and run so far to the left and try to destroy our society. I think that is weenie behavior. I think that if you're someone who knew enough with Trump versus Kamala to say, this is my guy, if you don't get out and vote for the midterms because, like, well, I'm not feeling it, or I don't feel that they've done enough for me, then you don't understand what's at stake here. And I'm not trying to be one of those people who's like, it's the most consequential election of our lifetime. But you did understand at the last one that they were able to almost destroy the country. Like, they were able to bring in massive amounts of people here illegally, and they were able to turn a blind eye to all of the victims of that illegal immigration, and they were able to really make us a laughingstock. And you saw all that play out, and you knew enough to go out and vote for Trump. And so that part of it to me is unacceptable. I know that you are all out there, and you know that by not voting, you are voting. By not voting, you are giving it to the socialists. You are giving it to the El Saeeds. You are saying, like, I couldn't be bothered because I wasn't really thrilled. I'm not excited. Yeah, some things aren't exciting. Some things you do, you hold your nose. But they're going to hold their noses. They're going to hold their noses all the way through, and they're going to vote. We have to have that same kind of tenacity. We have to have that same kind of drive to say, maybe it's not perfect for me, or maybe, you know, but it's 30 seconds of your day most of the time to get out there and vote. And that part of it, Taylor, blows my mind, is that there are people who say, Nah, I don't really care about any of these candidates, and, you know, things are too expensive, and he didn't do what I thought. So your solution to that is to give up and to let them have another shot at it? And any progress we've made, and like I just listed off here, Trump RX, Greenland, everything, the border, the hostages, every single win that we've had is going to be flipped over when these people come back in and take over, and it's just impeachment 4.0 over and over again. I don't have the patience for that. Now, speaking of Kamala Harris, because we got to rip through some of these sounds, she is definitely running for president. You heard it here first, okay? I just know it in bones. You can take that one to the bank. Otherwise, I don't understand why she'd be campaigning with El Saeed. She couldn't even drum up the courage to vote to support anyone who was even moderately too progressive in the last election. And now she's throwing it in with El Saeed. It makes no sense. And this is what she's telling voters. I want to play cut one first.
1: Shirley Chisholm talked about it. If you're not at the table, bring a folding chair, otherwise you might be on the menu. I'm conflating two people saying, you know that. It's okay to not be in love with a candidate. It's okay to vote and ask everybody else to vote, because this choice is better than that one.
0: I kind of think I just said the same thing, Taylor. But I like her way of saying it better. She said it with a little more razzle-dazzle than I did. But yeah, our message is the same. I don't think you need to be in love either. I think you just need to get yourself there and vote. Let's play the next one here. She talks a little bit about voting. This is cut two.
1: They are cheating by purging voter rolls. So we say as leaders then to folks, not only must you register to vote, check your voter registration status to make sure you haven't been purged from the rolls. They're trying to take our tools, but we are a creative people. And we know how to fight And we have always

0: been fighting against the odds, and that has never deterred us.
1: Yeah, I wanted to read this from Kyle Becker at Red State. He said, they are cheating by purging voter rolls, a totally not drunk Harris argued. Neither has the law, apparently. I am pretty sure what you are arguing for here are dirty voter rolls. That would be voter rolls that are chock full of people who are, I don't know, ineligible to vote in elections. Now, why would Kamala Harris and other Democrats want dead people and illegal aliens and convicted felons on the voter rolls? Right. I mean, she's talking about they're taking away our tools. If you mean by your tools dead people voting or illegal aliens being able to vote, then I hate to be the one to say it, but yeah, we are going to be taking away those tools. Those are not tools. You're going to have to find some other tools in your toolbox because that's not going to be it. We'll be right back. We have a little bit more to get to here because Sunny Hostin, in her attempt to, I think, show her solidarity with the 11 jurors in the Lindsey Clancy case, she revealed something about her past. She revealed something that she takes a lot of pride in, and it left the audience stunned. And her co-host, by the way. Everybody's talking about weight loss injections because the results are so dramatic. They work by lowering blood sugar and reducing appetite. So what if you're looking to lose weight, but you're not interested in the painful weekly injections? Well, Taylor can tell you about this because he tried the weight loss supplement called Lean, and he's loving the results.
2: Yeah, I did try Lean, and over a period of just a couple of months, I was able to take off 15 pounds by, you know, just cutting out those cravings that you get around midday, between meals, after dinner, whatever it might be. That's how Lean works. It boosts the effectiveness that your body already has to burn fat and turn it into energy, but it also works as an appetite suppressant. So you're not craving those things that you'd usually crave, like a pastry around 10:30 or something like that. And I'm off Lean right now, and what I've noticed is that I still don't have those cravings. My body was able to kind of pick up those good habits that Lean was teaching it while I was on, and now I don't have those cravings anymore. And as long as I don't give in to any, you know, temptation that comes my way, I'm good. You know, I'm able to keep those good habits that my body learned while on Lean, and I'll continue to lose weight.
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2: Welcome back, everyone. The View is really, it's cool because it's a TV show, but it doubles as an insane asylum. And these women on this show, they just churn out hits. They don't stop, okay? They're undefeated when it comes to the wackadoo department. And yesterday's show, they were talking about the Lindsey Clancy trial, and two of the hosts, one who's the conservative, using air quotes, and the other, the liberal Sonny Hostin, were kind of competing for the craziest comment of the day. Let's take Sonny first, because she has experience being a holdout juror. She was a juror back in the 90s, and she actually convinced the other jurors to get on board with her assessment, which was that the man deserved the insanity plea. This is cut four.
3: The insanity defense has been around in Massachusetts for 182 years, so I think it's well established. And I thought absolutely that she was not criminally responsible by reason of insanity. And the reason I felt that I feel so strongly about this holdout juror is because I was a holdout juror in a case, in the Daniel Rakowitz case. I don't know if people remember it, the butcher of Tompkins Square Park. It was
4: the guy who ate the victims?
3: Yes.
5: You were on that jury?
6: Yes, you're going to need to explain more.
3: Yes, I was.
6: And we never heard this story before.
3: It was before I went to law school.
6: Because I would have never
3: put
6: you on.
3: And when I brought it up at the Hot Topics meeting, I don't think everyone believed me. And then my producer looked it up, and I'm in the New York Times. And apparently, several jurors questioned afterwards said one holdout juror was principally responsible
4: for
3: preventing them from returning a guilty verdict. That was me. And it was because I saw clearly that he was psychotic.
4: Of course.
3: He was in a psychosis. He did not mean to kill her. And once he killed her, he panicked. He chopped up her body parts. Yes, boiled her body parts. Tried to commit the perfect crime, and then fed her.
6: And you got this guy off?
3: And no. And but he fed. He, that's how much I believe in the insanity defense. And he fed her body parts to the unhoused.
6: Excuse me, can I move over?
3: I don't need to be around. But all that being said, it was so clear to me in the jury room, and we were sequestered for 9 days. One juror threw a chair at me. They were so angry with me. But one by one, I picked them off and said, what about this? What about that? And we ended up all 12 unanimously voting that he was not criminally responsible.
4: Just by
6: reason. See, that's my issue.
2: Wait, pause there. Dwight Behar says just hungry. This is like to them so amusing that this 26-year-old Monica Beerley was killed and then eaten by this guy, and Sonny Hostin, principled woman that she is, you know, fighter for the vulnerable and seeker of justice, make sure that he gets the insanity plea that he deserves. You can tell a lot about a person. You know, they always say, like, oh, you can tell a lot about a person by the company they keep, or, you know, how they react when someone dies. You can tell a lot about a person by what they brag about. You can tell a lot about a person by what they see as their claim to fame and what they hang their hat on. And the fact that it's being in the New York Times for convincing all the jurors to give this cannibal the insanity plea or defense is crazy.
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1: From ABC News, I'm Brian Clark. Iran's president told the United Nations General Assembly the country would not bow to bullying, but left the door open to negotiations with the U.S. Through a translator, President Masoud Pezeshkian said,
2: Iran must be understood by Mr. Trump and those who seek to bully us that we are ready for dialogue and diplomacy and negotiations without accepting the language of force.
1: Meanwhile, Secretary of State Marco Rubio downplayed the importance of the meeting yesterday between American and Iranian representatives on the sidelines of the General Assembly. He said, ultimately,
3: at the end of the day, the United States will always act, at least as long as President Trump is in office, we will always act in the national interest of our country, not in the interest of the international order.
1: Later today, the president will greet China's Xi Jinping at Joint Base Andrews as he arrives for his first state visit to the U.S. in more than a decade. A federal judge in Washington is going to hear arguments today over the president's ban on certain news organizations. Attorneys for the president said in a filing that excluding MS Now, CNN, and Politico from accessing the White House does not violate their First Amendment rights. Harvey Weinstein was sentenced to 15 years in prison for sexually assaulting Miriam Haley in 2006 when she worked as a production assistant. Haley said outside court today,
4: based on my expectation of what would happen today, I feel that it was a fair sentence.

0: The disgraced film mogul was first convicted in 2020. That was later overturned. He was found guilty in a retrial last year. And the owners of Camp Mystic in Texas could be facing criminal charges. Search warrants were executed on the Eastland family, who owned the camp, where 25 campers and two counselors were killed in last year's Hill Country flooding. You're listening to ABC News.
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3: 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Governor Janet Mills calling for nurses who were fired from Central Maine Medical Center to be immediately reinstated after they were fired days before a vote to unionize. Last week, Central Maine Medical Center said 15 nurses had been fired and 5 others remained suspended for reasons they say are unrelated to efforts to unionize. In a letter to the hospital's president and CEO, Mills said the firings heightened concerns that the hospital's new owners, Prime Healthcare Foundation, are failing to meet their commitment to provide care as part of their agreement with the state to acquire the hospital. 2 teenagers are now facing charges after shots were fired in Lewiston yesterday. Police say they arrived at the area of Knox and Maple Streets, where they detained several juveniles who tried to run away from the scene. Officers say they've now charged 2 teenagers who were both on probation related to previous criminal offenses. A 13-year-old boy is charged with reckless conduct with a dangerous weapon, while a 16-year-old was charged with drug trafficking. The Portland Planning Board is gathering information about the Hearts of Pine proposal for a new stadium at Cassidy Point after holding a workshop last night. The Press Herald reports the minor league soccer club is seeking a zoning change to allow the stadium to be built. There is opposition from several working waterfront interests that say it would displace land that's meant for maritime use. The Hearts of Pine say they've outgrown their home at Fitzpatrick Stadium and contend the new stadium would revitalize a stagnant industrial site. A temporary bridge north of Bangor that was put in place after a bridge under construction collapsed last month will close soon for upgrades ahead of the winter. Maine DOT says crews will be doing curb work, securing deck panels, and making other repairs on the temporary bridge over the Stillwater River in Old Town. Those closures start Sunday and run nightly into October. The original bridge collapsed last month during construction, which injured 3 people. Investigators are still working to determine what went wrong. And Bowdoin College is now considered one of the best liberal arts colleges in the country, tying for 3rd place in a new list from U.S. News.
4: Bowdoin trails 2 schools in Massachusetts and is followed by Maine's Colby College at number 22 on the list. The University of Maine and UNE are the highest-ranked Maine schools in the university category, but are far down in the rankings. The annual report takes into account things like graduation rates, student-to-faculty ratios, peer assessments, and faculty resources. Jason Taylor, News Radio, WGAN.
3: And now your latest forecast from AccuWeather's Andy Robb.
5: This afternoon, mostly sunny, a high 64. Clear tonight, low 41. Plenty of sunshine for tomorrow, high 66. Friday, sun and clouds, high 65 to 69.
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10: 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One of Mara Healy's closest aides, one of her most trusted confidants, was the number two person in her Springfield office, Western Mass, on Dwight Street, Suite 300. And we all know what Suite 300 was, because that's where her trusted aide would send the multiple kilos of cocaine. She's not just the first lesbian governor elected of a state in the United States. She is also the first governor, lesbian or otherwise, who's had cocaine delivered to her personal office, not to mention 15 plus pounds. With this guy, Lamar Cook. And now you know Lamar Cook. He's on the cover of my new book, Mass Corruption, Volume 2. There he is, Mass Corruption, Volume 2. So he was back in court today, and he was fired by Amara Healy, but she gave him $31,000 as a going-away gift, $31,000. He went on to, he got on food stamps. He's been living off on food stamps, as you're going to see. He hasn't missed too many meals, and he's been vacationing in Disney World. He's out on bond. He's just having a great time. And so Tim Dunn was there today. At the Herald reporter was there to ask him a few questions. I saw Tim last weekend at the WXTK listener party, and unfortunately, Tim did not take a book to hand him. And not only do we have, not only is little Mark Cook on the cover of the book, there's a nice picture of him with his dear friend Governor Mara Healy at a kielbasa festival in Chicopee back in 2023. That's if there was newspaper cut lines, say Governor Healy and her top aide Lamar Cook in happier days. But she wasn't there today when he came down and started and was going into the courtroom. And so this is Lamar giving Tim Dunn the swerve. Cut one.
11: Are you still on SNAP benefits? Any recent vacations at all? Any recent vacations? Any resentment towards your former employer, Governor Healy, for not sticking by you during this process? In July, on Facebook, you had mentioned that the coverage around your Disney SNAP-funded vacation was fake news. What was fake about that story? Are you confident heading into trial? Any comment at all on your ongoing trial for allegedly trafficking 18 kilos of cocaine through the governor's Western Massachusetts office?
10: Yo,
11: any comment
10: Lamar.
11: At all, Lamar?
10: Yo, Lamar!
11: You feeling confident going to trial? Are you still on SNAP benefits?
10: Are you going to pay back that $31,000 that you got from as a going away present, a big fat wet slobbering kiss from your dear buddy Mara Healy? Who did the background check on you for the state police? Did they Google Lamar Cook Springfield drive-by shooting? Might have turned up a little clipping from the Springfield newspaper back in 2001. I know the charges you didn't get convicted, but still, you were charged, and that was right there on Google, and the state police didn't check. Was that professional courtesy to a cocaine dealer for the state police? Because they've had some problems with drugs over the years, as you know. So, Kinder K. Ishmael, that's the lawyer for Lamar Cook. And, he's a very, very educated, erudite person, and Tim Dunn asked him if he was confident. Cut 2A.
12: Confident just as we was in the beginning.
10: Confident just as we was in the beginning. All right. 844-500-4242. So since Lamar didn't want to talk today, we'll play some cuts. The last time he was in court and he talked to the reporters, including Tim Dunn, he just gotten back from Disney World. You know, you get indicted for, you know, multiple kilos of cocaine, you know, some of which you sent to the governor's own personal office in Springfield. What do you do after you get busted? You're going to Disney World, right? You're going to Disney World. Cut five.
11: Do you think it's earned, but based on, there's laws, it isn't, they don't have to, you're not entitled to it. If you were fired for cause, you were fired for cause.
13: That's not what it says. If you look at the law, that's not what it says.
11: Okay, is there any other vacations planned?
13: I do, yes.
11: Yeah?
13: Yep.
11: Plenty of them?
13: A bunch. Okay. I'm sure you'll be watching.
11: I will be. I will be.
10: How was Disney World, Lamar? Cut three.
11: Mr. Cook, how you doing? I'm with the Boston Herald, Tim Dunn.
14: Nice to meet you.
11: How you doing? You mind talk about what your pretrial hearing today, the charges you're facing, anything like that?
14: I got you talking to my attorney about that. I have no comment.
11: Okay, how was your trip to Disney World?
14: I loved it. It was a great time. My family reunion. You had a great time there.
10: What do you like better, like the Epcot Center or Adventure World? I can't even remember what they call them now. Do they still have Song of the South, or have they done away with that? I think they've done away with Song of the South. Do they still have the Aerosmith ride, Lamar? Do you like the Aerosmith ride? Some of the members of Aerosmith like some of the things you like to sell.
15: I guess Aerosmith has been replaced by the Muppets.
10: 844-500. And Lamar Cook, former $115,000 a year close confidant to Mara Healy, he thinks that he should be getting food stamps, not to mention $31,000 in cash after he gets lugged for having coke delivered, not just to the governor's office in downtown Springfield, but also to the hotel in the middle of the UMass campus. And UMass, of course, is run by a Democrat former congressman named Marty Meehan. Makes $870,000 a year. Cut four.
11: Do you think that you, someone facing your charges deserves to be getting a taxpayer-funded benefit?
14: As far as
11: SNAP, Sunbucks?
14: No, I have no income currently.
11: Okay.
14: So I think anyone who's facing hardships in the Commonwealth have no income. But the real question is, have information leaked? You know, that information should not be leaked to the public. What's next? Medical records?
10: It's not enough, though, that they gave him $31,000 in going away money. It's not enough that they gave him food stamps. His mom, after he was arrested, won $1 million in the state lottery, which is run by a Democrat by the name of Deb Goldberg. It's just a funny coincidence, isn't it? Cut six.
11: One more question I did have, too, is the lottery winnings of your mother. It's a pretty coincidental thing. 10 days after you were released on bail, any comment on that?
14: No comment on that.
16: Yeah, there's no comment. And just the fact of the matter that someone would try to liken a random winning to some...
11: Well, random. I mean it's pretty coincidental.
16: It's also caused some blessings, too. So, I mean, her life has nothing to do with this situation. And I understand people need newsworthy issues.
11: Hey, I guess they called Whitey's lottery winnings in 1991 a blessing, too.
17: I just wanted to know...
16: Well, I don't think that's what we're talking about right now. And, Mr. Dunn, I respect your perspective.
10: You know, one thing I told him the guy wasn't answering the questions, but I remember back in 1988, I remember Willie Horton was a big issue in the presidential race between Mike Dukakis and George H.W. Bush. Dukakis had let him out for a weekend furlough, being the good Democrat that Dukakis was. And of course he'd taken advantage of the opportunity to go and kidnap a Maryland couple, stab the husband, and sexually abuse the wife. And so then it became a big issue in the campaign that Dukakis would let a savage like Willie Horton go. And someone went to Willie's prison in Maryland, because that's where it had happened. That's where he had done the rape after he fled Massachusetts on his weekend furlough. And they said, Willie, the presidential election is coming up. Who would you vote for in the presidential election? Would you vote for George H.W. Bush, who's putting your picture on every TV screen in America? Or would you vote for Mike Dukakis? And Willie Horton said, "Wow, I'd vote for Dukakis, of course." So, you know, we got one more shot at Lamar Cook. I think Tim should ask him, Lamar, who are you going to vote for, Mike Minogue or your good pal from the Kielbasa Festival in Chicopee, Mara Healy? I think it's definitely going to be. And then he hands him, I'm going to autograph this book. I'm going to autograph Mass Corruption, Volume 2. For Lamar Cook. It'll provide him with some nice, entertaining reading when he goes off to the big house sooner rather than later. And you can get your copy, by the way, at HowieCarshow.com. 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Mass Corruption, Volume 2. 844-500-4242. And always remember, we are just as confident as we was in the beginning. Those are the words of Lamar's lawyer. I'm Howie Carr.
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0: 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As you know, the president is having a meeting with the Red Chinese. And so Marco Rubio is around, the Secretary of State. He's not on one of his globe-trotting missions. And so he's talking to reporters. And he was on today on regime control media. And he mentioned something, and it's something that we've talked a lot about. But it's nice when your opinions are backed up by somebody who's important and who's smart. And what he's basically, you're going to hear him say, is that a lot of the media in the U.S., especially regime control media, seem to be rooting for the Iranians. As bad as the Iranians are, they are the world's number one sponsor of terrorism. They murder their own people. They're a vicious dictatorship. They've destroyed the entire country of Iran. The Democrats, the Democrat operatives with press pass, they are rooting for the Iranians against the Western world, against the free world. So this is Marco Rubio, the Secretary of State, cut 10 this morning.
1: Among those CNN, you have a pool of reporters that travel with you. Any plans to ban any of the reporters who travel with you as a result?
2: Yeah, look, the White House feels very strongly, and the president feels very strongly, that the coverage he gets, and I can't blame him. Look, I got to be honest with you. Maybe you're not going to like to hear this, but I watch a lot of American news coverage, and it sounds, in some cases, for example, like they're rooting for Iran. It sounds like they highlight anything Iran says in all their public statements as true, and they downplay everything American officials say is wrong.
0: Yeah? Can anyone dispute anything that he said? Jared, what's the poll question? What are the results thus far?
3: Today's poll question, which you can vote in at HowieCarshow.com, is which side are the U.S. mainstream media rooting for in the Iran war? The IRGC side totally, the IRGC side mostly, they're on our side, they're neutral, or don't know?
0: I think they're for the IRGC totally.
3: 70% of the audience agrees IRGC totally. 25% say IRG mostly, 3% don't know, 1% says they're on our side, nobody believes they're neutral.
0: I mean, every day, and again, I don't read the New York Times or the Washington Post or the Boston Globe, but every day the Wall Street Journal, they're always dumping on the American position. There's nothing left of Iran. They've just got a few ballistic missiles, which they're shooting randomly here and there. And the Americans, with some help from the Israelis, especially the Israeli intelligence, the Mossad, telling them where the top savages and their beloved betrothed goats are, could wipe them out. Trump's giving them a break. And the mainstream media, they couldn't be waving the pom-poms any more vigorously for these savages. They love them. And a lot of these people are gays or lesbians who are reporting this news. If they were over there in Iran, they'd be executed. Hell, they'd be executed for singing. They execute people for singing a song. 844-500-4242. Andrew, that's what struck me about the people on CNN. Their glee, whenever they speculated what could go wrong for us, and the glint in their eyes was disgustingly obvious. Yeah, it is. It really is. They're not even hiding it. And Marco Rubio was shading his opinions just a little bit, saying, sometimes it appears to me, and maybe you don't like this, but that's it. 844-500-4242. 316 says, do I have to get busted for cocaine trafficking to get a signed copy of Mass Corruption 2, asking for a friend? Let me tell you, I signed a bunch of copies today. So I'm not gonna, we're not gonna put this on the website or anything, but for the next few days until we run low, if you order from HowieCarShow.com/store, you're, for the next, you know, foreseeable future, you're gonna get an autographed copy. We have plenty of autographed copies, so you'll have to pay for it. Only Lamar Cook, he's DEI, you know. You gotta give them a the pass, you know, whether it's food stamps or the trip to Disney World or the $31,000 cash or the $1 million to his mom for the lottery. You got to take care of him.
3: And if 300 cases of books mysteriously show up to the West Springfield office, we know nothing about it.
0: Yeah, I don't think they're going to. We're not sending any books to Suite 300 on Dwight Street. 844-500-4242. Has Healy replaced that position? I'd like to apply for the job, says 863. What? She has a nice woman who took part in the gay and lesbian games as the boss of the office. She needed a male, but it could just one qualification couldn't be a white male. I'm Howie Carr. Red Sox fans, the Horseshoe Grill is celebrating 100 years, and they're giving away two green monster seats to the Red Sox game on September 24th. 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The Howie Carr Show, live from Moody's Heavy Duty Truck Collision Center in Gorham, Maine, Friday, September 25th, from 2 to 6 p.m.
4: This is a Bloomberg Money Minute. Higher oil is igniting inflation fears again. The 5-year U.S. Treasury yield has topped 5% for the first time in 20 years. Federal Reserve Governor Michael Barr says further interest rate increases are likely needed to return inflation to the central bank's 2% target. Barr's outlook follows a string of warnings from fellow policymakers that inflation remains too high. And more evidence the U.S. economy is running too hot. Data out this morning shows U.S. business activity rose at the fastest pace in more than 5 years. Robust demand pushing up new orders in employment at manufacturers and service providers. That's also pushing up inflation expectations. And McDonald's trying to fight off competition, and they're putting their money where they hope your mouth will be. McDonald's has committed to spending $8.5 billion to help franchisees implement a multi-year plan to serve better food and improve service. I'm John Tucker, Bloomberg Radio.
5: ABC News, I'm Brian Clark. Rural Americans have been part of the Republican Party's base, and a new AP Kaiser Family Foundation poll shows some concern in the group heading into the midterms. It found the cost of living was a top issue, and that 75% of respondents say cost of living was only fair or poor in their community. ABC's Elizabeth Schulze says fuel prices are driving costs higher.
6: Regular gas this morning, $4.49 a gallon. That's the highest since May, and it's up from $2.94 at the start of the Iran war. Diesel is now averaging $6.52 a gallon. That's up from $3.74 when the war began.
5: And the war has been a major topic at the UN General Assembly, where today Iran's president said the country would not bow to bullying, but left the door open for negotiations. Disgraced film producer Harvey Weinstein was sentenced to 15 years in prison today in New York for the 2006 sex assault of a production assistant. This is ABC News.
7: 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The Maine Democratic Party held a news conference today after a new report connecting Maine Republican Senator Susan Collins with a pay-to-play scheme.
8: Collins' Democratic opponent in November's election, Troy Jackson, is calling it high corruption and is accusing Collins of enriching herself and her donors on the backs of taxpayers. The Democratic Senatorial Campaign Committee, which is working to unseat Collins, also highlighted the story in a Tuesday news release. The Collins campaign is calling the accusations categorically false. Jason Taylor, News Radio WGAN.
7: Portland police are investigating break-ins at two West End businesses that happened overnight this morning. The owner of the Ugly Duckling Bakery and Cafe on Danforth Street says someone broke in and tried to steal a cash register but fled when they realized she was still doing prep work in the back. Owner Ilma Lopez is calling on local representatives to do more to keep communities safe.
9: We deserve an affordable Portland. We deserve a good Portland. We deserve a safe Portland. Like, what else has to happen? What else do we need? We all have a voice. We have to use it.
7: It's unclear if the incident is related to another break-in last night at Smalls, a nearby coffee shop. Now your latest forecast for AccuWeather's Andy Robb.
10: Mostly sunny this afternoon, high 64. Clear tonight, low 41. Plenty of sunshine for Thursday, the high 66. Friday, sun and clouds, breezy, some late rain, high 65 to 69. Saturday's high 63 with periods of rain. And a high 61 Sunday.
7: It's 62 and sunny in Scarborough. And then next high tide at Portland Harbor is 9:41 tonight. 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

0: Live from the Byrna Less Lethal Pistol Studio, it's Howie Carr.
1: 844-500-4242. 207 is talking about what Marco Rubio was talking about, how the mainstream media is rooting for Iran. Just the fact that they keep saying the strait is closed, it isn't. Or that Iran controls it, they don't. If they did, there would be no blockade. No, they just have the power. They're pirates, basically. They can occasionally lob a rocket towards one of the oil tankers coming through. But they brought a billion barrels of oil through the strait, and the Americans have it pretty much under control. And by the Houthis hit the Saudi pipeline, the east-west pipeline that the Saudis have been using rather than the Strait of Hormuz. And that was out of commission for a few days, but now there are stories from the Mideast that the Saudis have reopened. The Aramco is pretty good at what they do, and I assume they were getting help from the U.S. Government and the oil people from the U.S. And they've reopened the east-west pipeline that the Houthis bombed. And so once they get rid of the Houthis are the Iranians' last proxies. And, you know, Marco Rubio, he made another good point here about the Iranians, they have two allies, the Democrats and regime-controlled media. That's all. Those are the only allies they got, and the Houthis. But they're paying the Houthis. The Houthis are hired hands, and as the money dries up, there so is the loyalty of the savages down in Yemen. Cut 13.
2: Well, I think the Iranians misread our system. I think the Iranians are under this illusion that Democrats are going to win in November and the president will no longer be able to do things against them. I just don't think they understand our system very well. Other countries do, but they don't seem to. In our system of government, obviously Congress, the legislative branch, is a very important branch of government. I served in it for 14 years, so I understand its powers, but I also understand its limitations. When it comes to the national security of our country, when it comes to the imposition of both sanctions and the use of military force, the president has extraordinary powers. Every president does. He's the commander-in-chief, both constitutional and otherwise, to be able to carry out those functions. So I think that the Iranians are fundamentally misreading our political system. And I think the president made it very clear yesterday, for him, the Iranian issue is not a political issue. It is the fact that for generations now, for almost 50 years, every American president, and frankly, every country in the world, for the most part, agrees that Iran can never have a nuclear weapon. But ultimately, no one ever does anything about it. And he's going to do something about it. And he's doing something about it. And you know, it comes at a price and at a cost, there's no doubt about it. But the cost of not doing something about it is substantially higher, especially for future generations.
1: And I think he also understands that it's his legacy. I mean, if he can take out the beast of the Mideast, that's savage medieval theology that has been terrorizing everybody

0: in the Mideast and to a larger degree, Europe and beyond for almost a half century. I mean, that's what he'll be remembered for. And, you know, no one likes to pay high gas prices, but, you know, for a war, these are not exactly, the most stringent measures that have been imposed on a civilian population to have the price of gasoline less than it was 4 years ago, when the only reason the price of gas was being raised was to destroy the American middle class for the benefit of the Democrat Party. You know, I mean, Winston Churchill lost an election. He was actually thrown out of office at the end of World War II. Because the British people were fed up with all the sacrifices, and they just had it with wartime government. And you know, what is he remembered for? He's not remembered for losing the 1945 election. He's remembered for winning World War II. And not that Trump is a historical thinker along those lines, but he understands that this is his moment. You know, that everybody going back to Jimmy Carter, you know, kick this can down the road, and he's the one who's going to have to settle it, and that's what he's going to do. 844-500-4242, and of course they just want to make a big deal about how
1: they're not letting Brian Stelter say slurs about the president anymore. This is an assault on the Constitution and the Bill of Rights.
0: Cut 11.
2: Looking like a gender-neutral potato head.
0: Shut up. Cut 11.
3: I don't think that is what's behind this, but I think there's a trend line here that's very positive. So look, the White House feels very strongly.
4: With all due respect, should media outlets be banned because the president doesn't like their coverage? Should you be able
3: to
4: ban?
3: They are banned.
4: They're banned from the White House.
3: No, we're not closing CNN. Well, that's different. What they want is access to the workspace that the president
4: does.
3: Does it sit right with you? The president feels very strongly that why should I have people working in my building and in my office that I believe are not honestly covering my administration? That's how he feels. We're not closing CNN. There aren't a bunch of police officers or soldiers kicking down the doors of MSNBC or MS Now, whatever it's called, and arresting people and unplugging it from the grid. They're just not allowed to work from the workspace at the White House.
0: Yeah. And by the way, they've settled this dispute with these limp-wristed Democrat attorneys general about allowing Paramount, the Ellisons, to buy Warner Discovery, which is CNN. CNN now they fear a bloodbath. They think there's going to be a new sheriff in town, and he's going to impose unwarranted restrictions on their beautiful, unbiased, objective coverage. What a bunch of crap. Who cares? You know, a columnist in the Wall Street Journal, again, a Democrat sheet today, Holman Jenkins, said there's no market for pseudo news anymore. That's what they don't understand. CNN, the broadcast networks, they're promoting pseudo news. In the old days, that was your only choice. There was no real news available. There was no pro-American news available. There was only pseudo news. They don't seem to realize that the marketplace has changed and that people don't have to put up with this BS anymore, whether it's at the local level with Channel 5 or the Boston Globe in print or the cable news. People are walking away. They're voting with their feet. They're voting with their remote controls. Mike, you're next with Howie Carr. Go ahead, Mike.
5: You know, Howie, I don't know what it's going to take to make people realize what it takes to get rid of the biggest terrorist regime in the history of the world. You know, they can't. Look, we got to bite the bullet a little bit here, okay? I know gas prices are high a little bit now, but I got to tell you something. I served in the military. I served contracting for the Department of Defense. Yep. And these guys have been a thorn in our ass since 1979.
0: Right.
5: And you have

0: You have to understand, as you explained earlier, none of the presidents have done anything about this until Trump. As a matter of fact, Obama gave them crates of money.
1: Right, and stood by and let them, when they tried to rise up in the first revolution, they called it the Green Revolution back during Obama's first term. He just looked the other way and let them slaughter hundreds of thousands of freedom-loving Iranians.
0: Exactly. And it's, like I say, this is going to take a while to get this settled down. But for the media to give us this crap that the strait is closed, when we know the damn thing isn't, okay? All you got to do is go to DOD. They'll give you all the information, okay? And, you know, this propaganda, you know, speaking of CNN, the Communist News Network, because that's about what the hell they are. And everybody knows it now. You know, just think of what Trump went through with Jim Acosta. If that wasn't the sickest stuff I've ever seen in the media.
1: You know, in World War II, you had broadcasters who were rooting for the Axis, but they were based in Tokyo or Berlin. Tokyo Rose, Lord Haha. You know, here they're broadcasting right from the White House.
0: Yeah, and then they're bitching because we threw them out. You know, all you got to do is go back. And just there's stuff on the internet that you can look at, and just do the CNN. You know, all you got to do is go back to the hits they had, and it's been nothing but a hit job on Trump since he came down that damn escalator.
1: I know, and it's 11 yet. Years now, 11 years of just unrelenting attacks, most of them totally false. 774 says, imagine if Hitler in the final days held out hoping the Democrats would win and the so-called news media portrayed him as winning. We live in a sick world. I hope Paramount feeds CNN into a wood chipper and everyone in there ends up standing around will work for food signs. That's from Andrew. You know, the thing is, there's the only time there's been anything like this in American history, it was during the Civil War when you had the Democrats were known as the Copperheads. Like poisonous snakes. And the Confederacy was trying to hang on, even though they were in a pincer squeeze between Sherman to the marching to the sea and U.S. Grant, heading south towards Richmond. They were just trying to hang on, hoping that the Democrats would win in 1864 and Abe Lincoln would be out of power. This is what this is like. The Iranians are like the Confederates. Only instead of owning slaves, they own 90 million Iranians who might as well be slaves. And the American media is hoping that the Iranians remain in servitude. They are. That's what it comes down to. Rob, you're next with Howie Carr. Go ahead, Rob.
2: Hey, Howie. You know, the media has really been a thorn in my side, but I'm so glad to see so many of the guys fall. That we're in, like, and you know, I think behind all the rotten media is Clapper and Brennan, but we're dealing with piracy. Okay,
1: yeah.
2: This is nothing more than piracy
1: exactly.
2: On the high seas. And why doesn't the whole world? We combated piracy 200 years ago. Everybody in the world get together to stop the pirates from taking stuff from people that didn't belong to. You know, they're not good people. They're pirates. Why don't they just call them? We got piracy on the high seas.
1: Yeah, no, the Houthis are pirates, and now the Iranians, their sponsors are pirates, too. And you're right, 200 years ago, more than 200 years ago, the Barbary pirates, they were in North Africa. And the slogan in the U.S., there was a small country, much smaller than Britain or France. Millions for defense, but not one red cent for tribute. At the day, you have a Democrat senator. I didn't even read beyond the headline to see who it was. One of the Democrat senators says, we're going to have to pay, it looks like we're going to have to pay tolls on the Strait of Hormuz. That's not tolls. It's a shakedown. It's extortion. That's an international waterway. 844-500-4242. Thanks for the call, Rob. I'm hot.
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8: 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When Jackson was state Senate president, his son was one of the highest paid lobbyists in town. Special interests paid his son, and Jackson changed his positions. It was reported that Jackson, quote, flipped his position as his son lobbied. The Portland Press Herald reported Jackson flipped a lot. And Jackson's family has raked in nearly $200,000 lobbying. One company opposed a bill cracking down on their emissions. They paid Jackson's son thousands, and magically the bill they opposed with Troy Jackson in charge, it just went away. 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
13: Howie Carr is back.
1: Andrew says CNN doesn't send reporters to the White House, they send hecklers. Well put.

But wait, I would ask the same press now. If the Dems win the next presidential election and Iran does something, then will the press story be that Trump didn't do anything when he had the chance now? Or will they blame the Democrats' new president?

0: here, or it's not so much here, but in Europe and Asia, they just want to embarrass Trump. That's what it all comes. Everything comes down to embarrassing Trump.
1: They blame Trump for everything. He could go out and he could find a cure for cancer and then say he put 23,000 oncologists out of business.
0: I know. You know, they in COVID, you know, I mean, you can, you know, debate forever if how good the vaccine was and whether the vaccines weren't dangerous. I think they were pretty dangerous for at least a subset of the population. But they kept the vaccine announcement that it had been developed under wraps until after the election because they all wanted to defeat him. You know, I mean, he's supposedly the tool of these billionaires, and every billionaire is opposed to him just about. They hate him.
1: The media to blame, though, for a lot of this.
0: They're all the same. The Democrats, the media, the beautiful people. You know, they all come from these privileged backgrounds, trust funds. They all went to these Ivy League schools, and they're not on our side. And you know, the thing is, everything has totally changed. You know, I mean, the Democrats used to be the party of the working class. Now try to who do you know who works for a living? And I mean, like, you know, doing a tough job with their hands or having to go to work every day. Who do you know who's like that who votes Democrat? Democrats are the party. They've gone from the party of the working class to the party of the non-working class. Today they had hearings in the Senate about protecting women's sports. Marsha Blackburn, the Tennessee senator who's running for governor down there, she had a hearing on it because she's really into it. Not a single Democrat showed up. Not a single Democrat showed up for the hearings on how to protect women, young girls in these sports from these guys in dresses, you know? And at the same time, there's another hearing going on, a Senate hearing. COVID cover-up, I'm reading from Town Hall. Senate Democrats shield Fauci aide accused of destroying documents. They were going to offer her, Rand Paul's committee was going to offer this Fauci whistleblower immunity to testify about what he was doing. And the Democrats nixed it. And guess what? They had a hearing on it, and only one Democrat showed up, which was one more than showed up for the hearing on girls' sports. It was Maggie Hassan from New Hampshire. But she voted with the party. They lost the attempt to give this woman immunity, so she would testify without fear of being prosecuted. The Democrats don't want to know the truth about COVID. They don't want to know the truth about girls being injured by guys pretending to be women in these sports. They don't want to know the truth about what the Iranians are doing to their own people, not to mention everybody else in the Mideast. I'm Howie Carr.
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6: From ABC News, I'm Brian Clark. Artificial intelligence in Taiwan will be key issues when President Trump welcomes China's Xi Jinping on a state visit. But a major topic will be Iran. ABC's Karen Travers at the White House says China is Iran's largest trading partner and the largest purchaser of its oil.
7: We have seen the president get pushed on this recently about what he might do, and there's been no indication of renewed pressure on China. And of course, this comes after yesterday, the president in that speech at the UN was calling on countries around the world to put more economic pressure on Iran and isolate them economically. But it's not clear if that same message would be applied to China during this visit this week.
6: The message at the UN today from Iran's President Masoud Pezeshkian was that President Trump must understand key facts as he spoke through a translator.
8: He must know that the resistance of the Iranian people will only increase in the face of sanctions, increased pressure, increased bullying. We will never bow our head or bend at the knee.
6: A federal judge in Washington today will hear arguments over President Trump's ban on three media organizations from the White House. Administration lawyers say the ban on CNN, MS Now, and Politico does not violate the First Amendment. Almost the entire state of New Mexico is under a flood watch. Heavy rain is falling. ABC's Trevor Alt is there.
9: At the peak today, we could see 2 inches of rainfall per hour, and so much of New Mexico has been in a dangerous cycle where you have areas that are hit by wildfires that then have destabilized soil and become even more vulnerable to flash flooding. We've been watching the state try to be proactive, but there is a real chance of some catastrophic flash flooding here in New Mexico.
6: Dolly Parton's estate seeking a restraining order against the late icon's nephew, claiming he threatened violence and economic harm. He says it's a publicity stunt. You're listening to ABC News.
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12: 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Governor Jana Mills is now among voices calling for Central Maine Medical Center nurses to be immediately reinstated after they were fired just before a vote to unionize is set to take place.

0: This week, CMMC said 15 nurses were fired last week and five others remain suspended for reasons they claim are unrelated to efforts to unionize. In a letter to the hospital's president and CEO, Mills said the firings heightened concerns that the hospital's new owners, Prime Healthcare Foundation, are failing to meet their commitment to provide care as part of their agreement with the state to acquire the hospital. The hospital says the firings and suspensions are due to ongoing violations of hospital policy that put patients at risk. Portland police are investigating break-ins at two West End businesses that happened overnight this morning. The owner of the Ugly Duckling Bakery and Cafe on Danforth Street says someone broke in and tried to steal the cash register, but fled when they realized she was still doing prep work out back. Owner Ilma Lopez is calling on local representatives to do more to keep communities safe.
1: We deserve an affordable Portland. We deserve a good Portland. We deserve a safe Portland. Like, what else has to happen? What else do we need? We all have a voice. We have to use it.
0: And police are also investigating another break-in at Smalls, a nearby coffee shop. We're learning new details after July's deadly ICE-involved shooting in Biddeford, as it's been revealed that an ICE agent's bullet hit a child's car seat in the exact spot where the little girl would have been sitting. Immigrant Yoan Sebastian Guerrero was killed by ICE in that shooting, and family attorney Sean Murphy spoke at a congressional hearing yesterday.
2: He left his house that morning, as he did every morning, thinking primarily of the minute that he would return to hug his lovely wife, Carolina, and his beautiful, sweet daughter, Dulce.
0: Maine Congresswoman Shelley Pingree co-hosted the hearing staged by Democrats, who are looking into four other ICE shootings as well. And the playground at Willard Beach in South Portland has been dismantled over safety concerns. City said today the playground is no longer safe after significant deterioration. City's Parks and Rec Department says new playground equipment will be installed in the spring or summer of 2027. And now your latest forecast from AccuWeather's Andy Robb.
3: Mostly sunny this afternoon, high 64. Clear tonight, low 41. Plenty of sunshine for Thursday, the high 66. Friday, sun and clouds, breezy, some late rain, high 65 to 69. Saturday's high 63 with periods of rain and a high 61 Sunday.
0: It's 64 and sunny in Westbrook. Next high tide at Portland Harbor is 941 tonight. I'm Frankie Azzarata, News Radio WGAN.
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8: 844-500-4242. 508 says, I'd feel safer on a ship in the Strait of Hormuz rather than on the subway in the Demron cities. Yeah. Actually, you probably, how many people have been killed on the Strait, on the oil tankers? Fewer than 10. More people than that have been killed on the subways, that's for sure. In the big cities. Excuse me. 844-500-4242. That's the toll-free number if you would like to join us here on the Howie Carr Show, or you can text us. 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Same price as Amazon. And we also have Amazon. You can get some of my earlier books. They're now print on demand. You can get them the next two days from when you order, including Kennedy Babylon Volumes 1 and 2. Anyway, a couple of days ago, there's a story in the Boston Globe magazine about a lesbian bar in Greenfield, Massachusetts. And it's just a crazy story. It's gotten picked up nationally. And it was a struggling bar called the Last Ditch Bar.
10: It was struggling.
8: And you didn't have to, if you didn't have money for a drink, you could come in and have a drink anyway. I don't think that would have worked out real well in the South End when the Herald was down there near the Pine Street Inn. We had a bunch of bars down there, J.J. Foley's, Harry's King of Draft, McCarthy and Vaughn. If you'd have had bums coming in there, there wouldn't have been much left very quickly. But anyway, so this lesbian bar was trying to make it, but they were having trouble. And one of the reasons they were having trouble is because they required KN95 masks. So those are the big masks, not the stupid mask that they used to just, people would throw onto the sidewalk. There were more of them on the sidewalks and in the gutters than there were nip bottles or cigarette butts. But they still required these masks, and Greenfield is just gone crazy. And so late last month, they said, we're going to have one night a week. It is with love we inform our immunocompromised disabled divas we will be opening Saturday nights as mask optional. This is what mask optional. Previously, patrons were required to wear a well-fitted KN95 mask or better at all times. So the people in Greenfield went crazy. Just say you're being complicit in a mass disabling event and get it over with. Here's another one. People like you kill disabled people in the name of your own leisure and convenience. And the person who's running the bar, by the way, she's so broke. She's living in her truck. She has four jobs. She's on the hook for a $50,000 loan. And they're making her out like she's Elon Musk, living in the lap of luxury. I hope your venue gets firebombed for robbing my fellow immunocompromised people of their Saturday plans just to scrape extra revenue from ableists. Ableists. Oh, my goodness. The thread grew to 442 comments, some supportive, but many furious. The people running the bar were accused of being ableist, eugenicist even, for relaxing their signature policy in the face of what the commenters consider an ongoing epidemic. Greenfield hasn't reported any COVID cases in more than 2 months. So then they apologized, but then that got them into even more trouble because they put an Instagram card without alt text for the visually impaired. This set off a fresh round of accusations of ableism. This is not an accessible post. It indicates the lack of care or interest in disability intersectionality. Oh, no. Disability intersectionality. So, Greenfield, I'm going to get to what Greenfield used to be, but now they call it quaint, crunchy Greenfield. Rainbow flags deck store windows downtown. On a recent weekend, a community theater was advertising a workshop for masked performers. Down the street from a bookstore with a medical masks required sign in the window. When I shop on Amazon or Libris for used books, I don't have to wear a mask. And they wonder why bookstores are going out of business. Men in ponytails and N95s were ordering hibiscus tea from the coffee shop off the main square. This bar couldn't be any more hit, more gender friend. This bar couldn't be any more Mara Healy like. They opened last year as a bar for dykes, transsexuals, gender freaks, workers, and their friends. That's what they say. It's struggling. It's struggling. Three housemates had opened it together, hoping to fill the void left by two local queer bars. One of the trio Asa Rosario, a drag performer who uses its pronouns.

0: pronouns envisioned a venue where it and its friends could perform.
1: It's a ballroom blitz.
0: Very well done. Yes, it is. It's a ballroom blitz. How can you write that sentence with a straight face? How can an editor let that go through? It doesn't make sense. No one would be turned away from the space for lack of funds. Again, that wouldn't have worked out too well in the South End back in the old days in Boston. Poor and unhoused people are welcome in this space. Police are not. That was their. The night it opened, there was a on the dance floor, there was a clothed stimulation of a lesbian sex act with masks in place. How can you perform a lesbian sex act with a mask in place? Asking for a friend. One of the three people has decided to drop out. One of the three owners of the bar has decided to enroll in school. What kind of school, you ask, Jared?
1: Community college?
0: Clown school. Clown school. So the protest against this is being led by a performance artist who goes by the name of Soy Noir, the head of another queer COVID-conscious collective in Western Mass. They tried to have a mediator between the owner and, you know, and the irate lesbians. And so this black guy, his name is Soy Noir. He says, I'm hearing a white therapist centering the feelings of a majority white and white adjacent staff. What does that mean, white adjacent? What does this stuff mean? The owner, her name is Metallion. She's the last one who lives in her truck. Her credit score is trashed. So they don't care. She started crying when she's talking about how her life has been ruined by running this lesbian bar. You chose to use your time to spill tears and center your feelings. This is incredibly racist and deflecting material. Behavior, excuse me. The bar is not a safe environment, nor is it interested in revolutionary praxis. What the hell is praxis? I'm sorry. I should know. Praxis. I reached Noir, this is the writer, who identifies as a gender-expansive lesbian and uses he-him pronouns. So it's a lesbian, it's a female who uses he-him pronouns.
1: Okay, we got some clarity, quote-unquote, on praxis.
0: Okay.
1: It is the process by which a theory, lesson, or skill is enacted, embodied, realized, applied, or put into practice. It may also refer to the act of engaging, applying, exercising, realizing, or practicing ideas.
0: Why would you use the word praxis when you could use the word practice? Everyone knows what practice is. No one ever heard of the word praxis.
1: Or man, are we talking about praxis? Not a game. Praxis.
0: So they have this, you know, their website, and one guy texts in, I'm sorry, there are 400 plus comments. I'm sorry, all 400 of these crazy people live in Greenfield, Massachusetts. That's all in caps, Greenfield, Massachusetts. Let me tell you something. Greenfield was not like this. When I was a boy, I lived next door to Greenfield. And it was not like this. I'm going to tell you what Greenfield used to be like when we come back. And when did you know that towns that you would spend a lot of time in, if not lived in, were totally shot? I mean, I got a bunch of towns, the cities that I've lived in, Portland, Somerville, even Cambridge. You know, I mean, they're totally gone. But this is insane. So one patron at the bar was suggesting that maybe what they should do is have a Lady Gaga themed night to raise some money. But the bartender, you know what the bartender said? Gaga is canceled. Gaga is Zionist. This is what it's like in these towns. These towns.
2: Send in the clowns.
0: This is one of the towns that I grew up in, adjacent. I was Greenfield adjacent as a kid. And this is

0: what it's like now? So tell me. I want to know when you knew your town was shot, or what's the difference between your town now and the way it used to be when it was part of America? 844-500-4242.
1: Also, if you're a gender freak in clown college, please call in and let us know how that's going. Yeah.
0: Right. We want to know, how's the praxis going at the clown college? Imagine a scenario where you or your loved ones face a threat. Your first instinct might be to resort to lethal force, but it's crucial to consider a safer, less lethal alternative first to avoid the legal complications associated with firearms. Introducing Byrna. Byrna's less lethal pistol launcher. This device is equipped with tear gas and kinetic ammunition and designed to incapacitate an attacker for up to 40 minutes, providing a critical window for you to escape or to get help while minimizing the risk of permanent harm. Here's a real-life account from a Byrna customer named Adam. While heading to his night shift, Adam encountered a road-raging driver who swerved dangerously, stopped abruptly, and aggressively approached him. Remaining calm, Adam dialed 911 and armed himself with his Byrna launcher. He aimed the laser at the aggressor's chest, which immediately de-escalated the situation. The hostile driver returned to his vehicle and awaited the police. The officers confirmed that Adam's non-lethal response was perfectly judged. That night, Byrna didn't just prevent a potential tragedy. 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I'm Howie Carr.
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1: 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Jared, what's the poll question? What are the results thus far?
2: Today's poll question, which you can vote in at HowieCarshow.com, is which side are the U.S. mainstream media rooting for in the Iran war? The IRGC side, totally. The IRGC side, mostly. They're on our side. They're neutral or don't know.
1: The IRGC side, totally.
2: Yes, 71% of the audience says the IRGC side, totally. 25% say the IRG side mostly, 2% say they're on our side, 2% say they don't know, and 0% say they're neutral.
1: All right. The Greenfield Bar sounds like the Western Division of the Mass AG's office, says 617. You know, the someone else says, I thought Greenfield was a gritty biker railroad town. Well, you know, I was thinking about this. I was, when my father retired from Deerfield, he used to drive into Greenfield every day or so. And one of the places he hung out was Central Auto Body. And it was owned by a guy named Joe, this old timer. And, you know, he was just an easy guy to get along with, and he just would hang out. My father liked garages and, you know, clothing stores. That was his background, basically, and hotels. And so one day he didn't go into the Central Auto Body, and it was a good thing he didn't, because Joe's throat was slit, and one of his accountants was shot in the head by this group of bikers known as the Troy Boys Gang. I mean, Greenfield was kind of a tough place. Not, it wasn't overly tough, but they had crime. The top restaurant was, there was a, you know someone had money if they had matches from Bill's restaurant. Bill, they had a guy in a top hat. And that was the biggest restaurant in town. When they opened the Burger Chef in 1967, it was a big day. We were going big time when we had our own fast food place. You know where I went to church? You know where my parents went to church every Sunday? Sacred Heart. You know what language the sermon was spoken in, Jared? Take a guess.
2: Is it Latin?
1: Polish.
2: Polish. Ah.
1: It was Polish. I liked going to that church. If I had to go to a church, that was the one I wanted to go to, because you could just go off into a, I could go off into a coma. I'm not even picking up like random words, like Spanish or Latin. I don't know anything that's going on. I can just, you know, just zone out.
2: It still made more sense than the words you used to describe the last ditch.
1: Bill's restaurant is gone. The Burger Chef is gone. Sacred Heart is gone. And the last ditch is hanging on. Johnny, you're next with Howie Carr. Go ahead, Johnny.
3: Hey, Howie, you just remind me of something. When I was a kid, there was a church in South Norwood, and it was Ukrainian.
1: Yeah.
3: And you didn't know a word they said, but they didn't have air conditioning. So in the summertime, if you went to the 4 o'clock mass, you were in and out in 20 minutes. And the priest was awesome. So my father said, come on, we're going to church. We'd be in. He boom, boom, boom. Next thing you know, you're getting the host. Within 15 minutes, you're out the door.
1: I like those foreign language masses. Those are good things, Johnny. Especially if you're as holy as you and me are, you know? We don't need a long lecture, do we?
3: Oh, no. Dominus Fabiscum, you know? Hey, so that bar, is it too late for you to do a remote? Because I think they have openings. Imagine the Howie Cash Show doing a remote from there.
1: Oh, it'd be pretty scary, I think. They have a big sign near there. They give away free food and stuff, and they have a big sign above that says, prom canceled because lesbians. Yikes. 844-500. What's happened in your town? How are things changed? I'm Howie Carr.
0: 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The Howie Carr Show will be live 2 to 6 p.m. from this state-of-the-art collision center at 48 Raceway Drive in Gorham. 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The Howie Carr Show, live from Moody's Heavy Duty Truck Collision Center in Gorham, Maine, Friday, September 25th, from 2 to 6 p.m.
4: This is a Bloomberg Money Minute. McDonald's is looking at launching meals that appeal to consumers on weight loss drugs and those looking for more protein. The new lineup being tested includes a crispy chicken bowl and a bed of lettuce, cheese, and tomatoes topped with ranch. Microsoft President Brad Smith says the company backs the use of independent evaluators for AI. His comments coincide with the UN General Assembly, where safety and options for regulating the industry globally have been top of mind for world leaders and corporate chiefs. A rally in oil prices stoking worries about inflationary pressures today, which were further reinforced by data that shows a jump in U.S. business activity at the fastest pace since 2021. And Bentley Motors has unveiled its first fully electric car, a luxury SUV with pure merino wool trim, as the Volkswagen unit seeks to improve profitability and establish itself in the high-end EV market. I'm John Tucker, Bloomberg Radio.
5: ABC News, I'm Brian Clark. Iran's president told the United Nations General Assembly today the country would not be bullied, but opened the door to negotiations with the U.S. about ending the fighting. On the sidelines of the U.N., President Trump's Board of Peace unveiled a plan to rebuild Gaza, saying it would cost almost $2.5 billion. Board member Jared Kushner, the president's son-in-law, said,
6: I think there's been great cooperation and there's been much more efficiency to allow the aid to reach the people more directly and to eliminate a lot of the challenges and obstacles that were being put before United Nations.
5: Tomorrow, President Trump will host China's Xi Jinping for a state visit at the White House. The war in Iran and artificial intelligence are expected to be key topics. Dolly Parton's estate turned into a legal battleground involving the trustees and her nephew. The estate seeking a restraining order against Brian Seaver, who announced her death last month, saying he's threatening violence. This is
7: now the latest from the 98.5 FM and AM 560 WGAN News Center. Portland police investigating break-ins at two businesses in the city's West End that happened overnight this morning. The owner of the Ugly Duckling Bakery and Cafe on Danforth Street says someone broke in and tried to steal a cash register, but fled when they realized she was still doing prep work out back. Owner Ilma Lopez is calling on local representatives to do more to keep communities safe.
8: We deserve an affordable Portland. We deserve a good Portland. We deserve a safe Portland. Like, what else has to happen? What else do we need? We all have a voice. We have to use it.
7: It's unclear if the incident is related to another break-in last night at Smalls, which is a nearby coffee shop. And Governor Jana Mills is among voices calling for Central Maine Medical Center nurses to be reinstated after they were fired just before a vote to unionize. Last week, the hospital said 15 nurses had been fired and five others remain suspended for reasons they claim are unrelated to efforts to unionize. In a letter to the president and CEO of the hospital, Mills said the firings heightened concerns that the hospital's new owners, Prime Healthcare Foundation, are failing to meet their commitment to provide care as part of their agreement with the state

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1: Mainly clear for tonight, low 41, plenty of sun tomorrow, high 66. Cloudy Thursday night, low 46. Friday, cloudy with occasional afternoon rain, high 69.
0: It's 60 and sunny in South Portland. 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
3: I mean, most people who grew up in New England, I mean, in any of the states, remember when the towns and the cities used to be kind of normal, and they're not anymore. And this just happens to be about Greenfield, which is one of the places where I spent a lot of time growing up. Here's another guy, 802. I grew up in Greenfield when Greenfield Tap and Die and Miller's Falls Tools were still open. Those were, I hate to say the word, it's a dirty word now, at the last bar, factories. They made stuff. I went back for a funeral, says 802, and could not believe how it's turned into a poor man's Northampton. Awful, awful. You know who else? You know who else is from Greenfield? Kevin Hassett. You know, the guy, one of Trump's guys, one of his economic guys, the guy that's always got a big smile on his face when he's doing a live shot from outside the White House. You know why he's got a big smile on his face? Because he got out of Greenfield. I've had him on the show. I said, did you ever go to Village Pizza? Yeah, what a great place. You know what else was a great place? Corner Cupboard, right on Main Street. This guy named Herm, he was there for like 100 years. He owned the place. Greek guy. And he'd be there, and they had the best blueberry muffins, and they'd put them on the, you know, they'd put these flat blueberry muffins, and they'd cut them in half. Herm would cut them in half, put a slab of butter on the grill. Oh, they were great. Well, I used to go in with my old man on Sunday mornings and would have it. Herm would cook them right up. I don't think Corner Cupboard is still open, but under new management now. Herm's gone. 844-500-4242. It's a different place. I don't think, not that I was that crazy about living in Franklin County. It seemed kind of like backwater. But I think it was a better place then than it is now. Ed, you're next with Howie Carr. Go ahead, Ed.
4: Hi, Howie. If you want to see a reduction in the number of gender freaks and clown collegians in your area, you got to limit the power of the places that are producing them, which is the colleges and universities. I cannot figure out in my lifetime, I'm 61, why the Republicans have never proposed taxing these places.
3: Yeah.
4: You know?
3: Well, they have. I mean, they try. Remember they tried to put like a 1% tax on colleges and universities during the first Trump administration? And you would have thought they were talking about tearing down Harvard Yard and putting up a parking lot.
4: They need to pay their fair share.
3: They do. I've said many times, I've owned property in Boston and in Cambridge, and I paid more in property taxes and my fair share than Harvard did in either community. You know? And so did every other taxpayer. It's BS. You're right. And that's one thing. I mean, all these people that couldn't afford to buy in Amherst or, you know, in those towns, they just keep moving up. They move out, you know, in all directions from, and these college towns, you know, you would think they would be, oases, you know, places that, but instead they become sort of like cancers on the community, whether it's Ann Arbor or Austin or Amherst or I hate to say it, Chapel Hill and Raleigh, you know, it's just, they become, in Austin, look at Austin. They're trying to gin up this, an illegal alien was picked up, and they're trying to claim that he was gunned down or the ICE tried to gun him down and they rammed his car, and it's all BS. They've got these body cams from the ice ages now that they wear body cams, and it's all nonsense. But this is the way they operate. Thanks. You're right, Ed. I would like to see them tax the hell out of colleges. That was one of the things I thought they were doing. I thought that J.D. Vance was talking about a 35% tax on a wealth tax on colleges. You know, I mean, Bernie Sanders, Elizabeth Warren, they want a wealth tax on so-called billionaires, right? Harvard has $60 billion in their endowment. I think that's unearned income, as they call it, if it's you and I getting stock dividends. Why aren't they paying a wealth tax like the fake Indian that Bernie Sanders want us to pay? Jay, you're next with Howie Carr. Go ahead, Jay.
5: Howie, a quick trip into nostalgia since you were talking Greenfield. I'm from New Bedford, Massachusetts, and I remember in the 60s and the 70s with the waterfront and Fort Rodman.
3: Yeah.
5: Beautiful place. Now it's the crime capital of the world, of Massachusetts, excuse me.
3: Yeah.
5: But,
3: I'm going to play you a cut. I'm glad you did this, Jay, because I'm going to play you a cut from a New Bedford former illegal alien.
5: Oh,
3: they're angry. They're angry because ICE is picking up illegal aliens in New Bedford. It's easy pickings, of course. This is the former illegal. And she says, one day we will run your city. I'll just give you that hint. Be listening for that. Cut 7.
5: Okay.
6: They've been terrorizing the streets while other children.
3: Terrorizing.
6: Our children. Go to school while they're coming out of school. Why is this happening? Because they don't want us to educate ourselves, because they want us to go into a hole and to stay there. Because they know that we're strong people. And one day we will run New Bedford. Because that's what we're doing. And they are afraid of that. And we are saying we are not gonna stop educating ourselves, organizing ourselves. We will not stop. Empowering our children, we won't stop. Because yes, I came in undocumented, but now I'm documented. And that's a privilege. That is a privilege, because everyone should be documented. Everyone should be documented. Everyone.
3: Because then you can get welfare easier. One day we will run New Bedford. And you know what? They will run it in the same way they run Lawrence. The same way they run Chelsea, the same way they run Brockton. You looking forward to the day, Jay, that illegal aliens run New Bedford?
5: I give her an A in histronics.
3: One of the many words she doesn't know the meaning of. Thanks, Jay. Peter, you're next with Howie Carr. Go ahead, Peter.
7: Yeah, you're making me hungry with Village Pizza. You forgot one important business in Greenfield. How about Wilson's department store?
3: That's right. That's you'd shop at Wilson's and then go over to the corner cupboard and Herm would make you a sandwich.
7: Exactly. And I worked in Wilson. I was a field engineer for a Fortune 500 company. And the business people at the banks were much more polite and easygoing compared to working in Springfield or
3: yeah.
7: Worcester. It was like a night and day. School age kids would hold the door open if you were going into a store or Village Pizza or whatever. Not dressed to the nines,
3: right?
7: But they were very polite and they knew their manners.
3: You know, I'll tell you, what about the theater, Peter? That was a cool theater that they had. I think that maybe the theater is still open or it's become office building. The Garden Theater, remember that?
7: Yes, I do. You would go heading east up toward the hill, and the theater
3: right.
7: was on the right-hand side.
3: Correct. And they had, they you know, like a lot of theaters had balconies in the back. The Garden Theater had balconies on the side, you know, like where President Lincoln was when John Wilkes Booth shot him. But it was really a neat place to go, even though there would be nobody there, Peter. It wasn't a bad place. I mean, can you imagine the insanity if this is the kind of if 400 people are into this kind of crap? Does anybody work in Greenfield anymore? That's my question.
7: I can't answer. I haven't been up there for quite a while, Howie.
3: I haven't either.

0: Thanks for the call, Peter. Although I do get my beef up there, that Bostrom's farm. The guy he works at the they have fantastic meat coming out of Greenfield. But I don't know what the hell's going on with the people. People used to have factory jobs. Or they worked in banks or Wilson's department store, or you go out into Deerfield and that go further down. They had dairy farms. They grew feed corn. Go further south, there was tobacco. They're growing wrapping tobacco. I mean, the people actually made stuff. What do they make now out there? You could ask the larger question of New England in general. 844-500-4242. Chris, you're next with Howie Carr. Go ahead, Chris.
1: Hey, Howie. I grew up in Greenfield, and God, I used to go to Sacred Heart too, Corner Covered and Clark Sporting Goods.
0: And, right, and famous bills.
1: My grandfather turned 90. We took him there, and the waitress said, "How's your food going down?" And he was chewing and chewing. And he looked out, and he goes, "It's going down." But the Garden Theater is now cinemas. They ruined that place. That was great. But my family all worked at Greenfield Tap and Dye for, generations. I was a Dago. So I traded in my tie and coat.
0: People who are offended Italians, when he says Dago, for Deerfield, Franklin County, Dago means you're a day student at Deerfield Academy. I was a Dago for 1 year, and then I went into the dorms. But, yeah, I mean, Chris, people like us can't go to Deerfield anymore. You heard about that?
1: No, I heard that. They're done. I'm done sending them money.
0: Yeah.
1: Here's what, when I knew the town had gone, I went to Holy Trinity.
0: Yeah.
1: They tore that down.
0: They did? How many churches? And so there's like what, one Catholic church left?
1: Not the church, the school.
0: Oh, I see. Okay.
1: Up by Blessed Sacrament. They tore the school down, and it's, my dad went there. My brothers and I all got beat there, and now it's gone. And you knew when they drove the Catholic school out that the town was going to hell.
0: Yeah, I know. It's just, it's a shame. It's a shame. Do you ever talk to anyone who went to Deerfield Academy with you?
1: Yeah, I do. And actually, I'll be down at your show on Wednesday, man.
0: Oh, okay, great. We'll see you then Wednesday. Thanks a lot. See you then, Chris. 844-500-4242. Tom, you're next with Howie Carr. Go ahead, Tom.
2: Hi, Howie.
0: Hi.
2: Listen, I've got some roots in the Greenfield area. My grandfather owned a farm down on River Road in Whately near the Mount Sugarloaf area.
0: Right. I know that area.
2: And,
0: sure.
2: Yeah. You remember the drive-in theater on Route 5?
0: Yes, I
2: was it still there?
0: No. Oh, come on. I don't think it is. I haven't been there in 50 years, Tom.
2: Well, I'm 80, so it was there, when I was up until when I was in my late teens. But anyway, I think I have a theory on what happened in Greenfield. Clown Town Northampton has expanded all the way up Route 91, and that's a subsidiary of Northampton now.
0: Yeah, no, that's what, actually the Globe story said that, and one of the texters said it, said that it had, another Greenfield guy said it had just become a low rent version of Northampton. It's really unfortunate, because I mean, wasn't one Northampton enough for Western Mass?
2: Oh boy, are you kidding me? Oh my God.
0: That was a rhetorical question, Tom. Thanks. I saw a horror movie in that drive-in in I think it was 1975. But it's long gone. It's most drive-in, except very few drive-ins left. Obviously, there's one in Wellfleet. I go by every once in a while. For 20 years, Preborn has stood in the gap between fear and hope. And this year alone, God has used Preborn to save nearly 60,000 babies from abortion. Since Roe v. Wade was overturned, the abortion industry hasn't slowed down. It has adapted. Women now face this decision faster, more privately, and more alone than ever. But every day inside a Preborn Network clinic, a woman sees her baby on an ultrasound and hears

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9: 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Tomorrow we're going to be speaking with analyst Josh Filler. I'll be asking him about the Trump administration banning CNN and others from the White House, the president's speech to the UN, and Maine's increasingly gruesome educational results. 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
1: Howie Carr is back.
0: Wilson's department store in Greenfield shut down in 2020. Sacred Heart Church, my old church, the Polish Church, 2009. Famous Bills. That's where all the swells went when their parents came to pick them up at Deerfield. Where are you going? We're going to the nice place. Famous Bills. You knew someone had it. You knew someone was a rich kid if he had Famous Bills matches. You know. At the bank where everybody smoked, because that meant they had the money to go to

Amos Bills. That closed in 2008. But you know what? The Last Ditch Bar is hanging in there. The Lesbian Bar, 844-500-40.

0: of dollars for worthless degrees. And technical colleges training welders and electricians and what have you, they're doing well. They're taking off and enrollment's increasing, so that's encouraging. And the other thing, you pointed out the fact that you get these people, these Democrats, flat out lying about what ICE is doing, and they got body cams to prove it. What has to happen is that people telling the lies need to start getting sued for libel, slander, whatever, because the only way they'll ever stop is if they get some consequences.
1: Yeah, I agree, but you know, they would say, you know, well, I was just doing my duty and I was reporting what I was told by the community. You notice that these people were these Democrats were the ones who were for body cams, and now that the body cams are working on behalf of cops and, you know, other law enforcement types like ICE agents, they're angry about them and they don't believe it, or they claim they don't believe it.
0: It's such a beautiful thing. It really is great.
1: It is. They had multiple shots of the ICE agents chasing this cholo down in Austin, and he kept the cholo told everybody they were ramming my car, they were sideswiping my car, and you see it from various angles, and you know hundreds of feet, if not miles apart, the cops are just chasing him. They're not doing anything to him. And it's just all BS. And, of course, everybody in Austin, they're just like everybody in Amherst. They're just like everybody in Hanover, New Hampshire. They're just like everybody in Orono, Maine. All the college towns. Oh, we've got to help our friend, our neighbors. Thanks for the call, Jimmy. Mark, you're next with Howie Carr. Go ahead, Mark.
2: Hey, Howie, I grew up in Northfield. My mom taught at Northfield Mount Hermon.
1: Right.
2: So I used to go to Greenfield quite a bit. A couple of mine have been mentioned, Wilson's and Clark's, but I've got a couple more for you. So do you remember Yetters?
1: Yetters? No, I don't think I do. What was that?
2: It was like a great big greenhouse and then a shop. So that was kind of a big Christmas place, too. And then another little you may or may not be aware of, there was a Howard Johnson's right by the
1: road. Oh, Howard Johnson, yeah, owned by the Borofskis. That was one of the, yeah, thanks for mentioning that. That was one of the last Howard Johnsons in the country. I'm Howie Carr. 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
2: From ABC News, I'm Brian Clark. There's a hearing underway in Washington, D.C. over President Trump's ban on three media organizations from accessing the White House. Federal Judge Timothy Kelly began the hearing by saying that the White House must comply with due process before revoking access. The president is welcoming China's leader to Washington today. ABC's Karen Travers is at the White House with a preview.
3: This is the first state visit by the Chinese leader in over a decade here to Washington. The president is going out to Joint Base Andrews tonight in Maryland to welcome Xi to Washington. And then they'll have a series of meetings here at the White House tomorrow.
2: The war in Iran set to be a major topic in those meetings. And at the United Nations today, Iran's president Masoud Pezeshkian left the door open for negotiations while calling out President Trump by name, saying through a translator,
4: Iran must be understood by Mr. Trump and those who seek to bully us that we are ready for dialogue and diplomacy and negotiations without accepting the language of force.
2: The war has sent gas prices higher, and Energy Secretary Chris Wright said there will not be a ban on diesel exports. President Trump had appeared open to that idea as a way to get prices under control, but the secretary told Heat Map News the president is not endorsing the idea. ABC's Elizabeth Schulze says experts don't think that would work.
5: Oil analysts are warning that that plan will backfire. Diesel prices are set in the global market, and the U.S. actually already makes more diesel than it uses. So refiners say if they can't ship it to other places, they will cut back on production, and prices will actually end up going up here at home.
2: Four suspended Indianapolis police officers and one former officer have been formally charged by the county prosecutor's office with charge with fraud and official misconduct. Authorities say that internal audits show that they misused automatic license plate reader technology. You're listening to ABC News.
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8: 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A Limerick man was taken into custody after a brief standoff last night. Maine State Police say 49-year-old Michael Kakachi was wanted on a warrant for charges including unlawful sexual contact. Police went to a home on Emery Corner Road to arrest Kakachi, who allegedly ran inside, leading to a standoff that lasted about 30 minutes. He was taken into custody after coming out of the home and taken to York County Jail. Governor Jana Mills calling for Central Maine Medical Center nurses to be immediately reinstated after they were fired just days before a vote to unionize. Last week, CMMC said 15 nurses had been fired and 5 others remain suspended for reasons they claim are unrelated to efforts to unionize. In a letter to the president and CEO of the hospital, Mills said the firings heightened concerns that the hospital's new owners, Prime Healthcare Foundation, are failing to meet their commitment to provide care as part of their agreement with the state to acquire the hospital.

0: The Maine Democratic Party held a news conference today over a new report connecting Maine Republican Senator Susan Collins with a pay-to-play scheme.
1: Collins' Democratic opponent in November's election, Troy Jackson, is calling it high corruption and is accusing Collins of enriching herself and her donors on the backs of taxpayers. The Democratic Senatorial Campaign Committee, which is working to unseat Collins, also highlighted the story in a Tuesday news release. The Collins campaign is calling the accusations categorically false. Jason Taylor, News Radio WGAN.
0: And a health care provider for many rural low-income Mainers says it's laying off more staff as it tries to avoid bankruptcy. Penobscot Community Healthcare said in August it needed $3 million in the next 2 months to avoid drastic cuts or bankruptcy. They're now laying off two positions in their transitional housing program and looking to transfer some services to other organizations. That comes amid calls from state lawmakers who are asking the Mills administration to provide emergency funding for Penobscot Community Healthcare. 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
2: Tonight, clear, low 41, plenty of sunshine around tomorrow, high 66. Thursday night, low 46. Friday, cloudy and breezy, some rain in the afternoon, high 69. Saturday, periods of rain, cloudy with a high 63. Sunday's high 61.
0: It's 61 and sunny in Scarborough. Next high tide at Portland Harbor is 9:41 tonight. 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
8: 844-500-4242. 42 844 500 42 42. There's, you know, Greenfield is just a microcosm of what's happening in New England at large. I mean, it's happening all everywhere. 207 says the Secretary of State in Maine, Shenna Bellows, is from Greenfield. She has stolen multiple. Well. She tried. She's one of the ones who tried to throw Trump off the ballot in 2024. Remember? Then she ran for governor. How'd she do in that election? She didn't do very well, did she? There's another drive-in open, Mendon Drive-In Theater. There are 300 drive-ins left in the country. The good old days, for sure. Greenfield is so bad. Turner's Falls is nicer. Rosa DeLauro was planning a trip to the Greenfield bar, maybe to get another tattoo. Yeah, it's Waltham is rapidly becoming the gay Lexington. Really? Wow. This guy talks about Haverhill. Now, Haverhill's another place. Haverhill's been circling the toilet bowl since Biden dumped 400 illegal criminals in the city. No money available to do or fix anything. Just ask the beachgoers who had to swim with all the sewage when the beach got closed. I remember in the 80s, you had a mayor named Bill Ryan. He was a former state rep, and he was a Republican. I met him. He came to the state house one time. I don't know what he was doing, you know, trying to get some local aid or something. And I couldn't believe that Haverhill, even back then, had a Republican mayor. And as far as I know, he was the very last one. The number one real estate agent in Palm Beach is a guy from Haverhill named Christian Engel. I see him. He has an office close to where I live. I see him all the time on the, you know, walking around. He puts out this thing every year, you know. I sold $2 billion worth of real estate. I told him one year, I said, Christian, you realize last year you sold more real estate than your entire hometown of Haverhill is worth. I think it was true. 844-500-4242. 844-500-4242. That

0: Howard Johnson's, he was that the last caller Mark was talking about in Greenfield. I think that was one of the, that may have been the last Howard Johnson's in Massachusetts. And it was fairly new in the 60s, and it was owned by the father of a guy who went to Deerfield, who I think lives in New Hampshire now. Everybody gets out of Massachusetts one way or another. They move to New Hampshire, to Florida, or to Maine sometimes. That's a distant third to Florida and New Hampshire. 844-500-4242. You want to speak about diversity? I don't know if you saw this. This is you got to really see the picture. Stanford University. You know, they have to, everything has to be politically correct. And now with AI, you can make anything you want look like anything else. So they were promoting some cafeteria or one of the student magazines. They had a picture. Three students. There was a white guy in the middle. On the left side, to his right, there was a chunky Asian girl. And on the other side of the white guy was a Hispanic guy named Ramirez. Would you care to guess what Stanford did to that picture before they put it into the pamphlet of the magazine? First of all, they took the chunky Asian woman and made her look super hot. They chopped about 20 pounds off her. Then they took the Hispanic guy and just got rid of him altogether and made him into a black guy. they left the white guy in the middle, but they got rid of the Hispanic guy. Wow. 844-500-4242. Twitchy says it probably pushes body positivity, but apparently they used an Ozempic filter to slim down the Asian female in the pic. Being Hispanic doesn't do it for Stanford, I guess. They made the Asian skinnier and turned the Latino into a black. Yeah, I know. Isn't this racist to be doing something like this? And the Hispanic guy said, someone alerted him and told him, and at first he laughed, but then he realized he could become a victim, Jared. So now he's deeply, deeply offended that he has been not dead named. He's been dead bodied. He's just been totally eliminated. They used to have a newspaper in Wilmington. It was later bought by the New York Times. I don't know who owns it now, but it's not the New York Times because they've gotten rid of all those papers. But they had a publisher who said no blacks in the paper, no pictures. So they used to do what Stalin used to do when someone got sent to the gulags and they had an old picture of him, you know, posing with some of the other commissars or apparatchiks. They'd just chop off his head. There'd be a body without a head because they didn't want to show the person who, you know, had been sent to the gulag. And so the paper in Wilmington used to do that to the black people in the pictures. If there were black people and white people together, they would just get rid of the black people. How is what Stanford is doing any different than what those racists did down in Wilmington, North Carolina? It's not. It's the same damn thing. 844-500-4242. One last thing about Greenfield. They have a jail out there, like every county has a jail. Do you know who's in the jail now? The former police chief of Methuen. That's where he's doing his 30 days. Joseph Solomon. Forget the lesbian bar. Joe Solomon moves into your town. There goes the neighborhood. There goes the neighborhood. He's going to be there for the next 30 days. Joe Solomon. 844-500-4242. Mr. Garcia, you're next with Howie Carr. Go ahead, Mr. Garcia.
1: Hi, how are you doing, Howard? Listen, I went to Exxon in Montclair, New Jersey. You know Montclair, right?
0: Sure.
1: And the owner told me, listen, the gas price with Biden, he told me all the record in the computer. The 4 year, it was $4.10 $4.20 every 4 years. And the more cheaper than 4 year with Biden was $3.93, almost
0: right.
1: $4. And then, you know, go bastard liberal. You say, hey, give me $5 gas. $5.
0: They wanted it higher than $5, Mr. Garcia. They said $5 was a good step on the road to $10 a gallon. That's what they really wanted. And now they're bitching and moaning like they want cheap gas.
1: Yeah, he paid $10. Some paid $10 and never filled the tank. When you fill the tank, you feel the pain. You know what I mean?
0: Yep.
1: But if you put $5 every time, the liberal, give me $5. And then go bastard.
0: They said, well, this'll save money because the poor people, the people that, you know, have to work with their hands and get up in the morning, they can't afford to pay $6, $7, $8 a gallon. So there'll be plenty of gas for us, but they'll have to start using the bus. They'll have to start using I don't know what else. The subway if they're in the cities, and there'll still be plenty of gas for us. They're such hypocrites, Mr. Garcia. Thanks for the call. 844-500. Here's the statement from the Hispanic guy who was erased, Billy Ramirez. I was driving to school from my hometown when my friend sent me the images comparing the banner to the original photographs. I was immediately baffled. At first, I found it hilarious that they'd used AI to completely change our appearances, including my race and gender. But after looking at the comparison, I was also upset. Seeing my identity changed and being left out of the picture made me feel, in a way, silenced and erased from a representation that was supposed to include me. I agree with him. You know, by
2: take him to the cleaners, Billy.
0: You know, if the roles were reversed, they would be doing it to you. So you might hit them before they hit you. That's the way I see it. John, you're next with Howie Carr. Go ahead, John.
3: Hi, Howie. I grew up in Deerfield. I currently live in Maine. I was back in Greenfield about 2 weeks ago. My mother passed away.
0: I'm sorry.
3: And I spent a week cleaning out her apartment off Pond Street near Federal Street. My wife and I would walk every morning, and we both were certain to have a can of karate in the can in our hands because it felt like walking through Lewiston. And Greenfield has changed dramatically since the 70s. When I remember it growing up and running around and playing in the parks in Greenfield when I visited my grandparents. Do you remember the A&W?
0: Yes, I do. I was thinking about that. That was outside of town. That was outside of town near Route 2. Yeah, that was a great place, too.
3: Yeah, it was. What about Athens Pizza?
0: I was a Village Pizza guy. It was closer to Deerfield. And it's still the best pizza I think I've ever had. The best American pizza, yeah. I'll say, anyway. You know, it's got the heavier crust, but it was just fantastic. It is fantastic.
3: Foster's Supermarket?
0: No, I wouldn't. No.
3: No. Existence. And just a footnote, Friendly's has closed and it turned into a Starbucks.
0: Yeah. I think the Howard Johnson's was a foreign freeloader flop house, wasn't it, for a while?
3: Yeah, and then it turned into a car dealership parking lot currently. It's been mowed down, and now there's a bunch of, I think, Chevys or Hyundais sitting in the parking lot there.
0: Well, that's better. That's better than having a bunch of Haitians in the area committing crimes, you know? The cars aren't going to be committing any crimes anyway. But it's sad. You know, I loved Howard Johnson's back in the day. Thanks for the call, John. 844-500-4242. Howie Carr.
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1: 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Jared, what's the poll question? What are the results thus far?
2: Today's poll question, which you can vote in at HowieCarshow.com, is which side are the U.S. mainstream media rooting for in the Iran war? The IRGC side totally, the IRGC side mostly, they're on our side, they're neutral, or don't know.
1: IRGC side totally.
2: 71% of the audience says the IRGC side totally. 25% say the IRG side mostly, 3% don't know, 2% say they're on our side, and 0% say they're neutral.
1: 844-500-4242. Just looking at a couple of headlines on Breitbart. Houston schools lose 21,000 Hispanic students, and state saves $190 million in taxes, tax dollars. $190 million. Winning. Louisiana, once deported illegal alien accused of repeatedly raping child. Those are Mara Healy's neighbors. Those are the people Joe Biden and Mara Healy and Kathy Hochul and all the rest of them wanted to just bring into the country by the millions.
3: Please won't you be my neighbor?
1: All right. Apparently, ICE is going to release all of the rap sheets on all the people that all the neighbors that have been rounded up in New Bedford, and it's going to be the same as it always is. You know that all the people they're claiming were hardworking, only doing the jobs Americans wouldn't do. They're all going to turn out to be cholos. Tim, you're next with Howie Carr. Go ahead, Tim.
4: Oh yeah, Howie, how are you, man? You're the greatest. Listen. I don't even know why I'm calling. I'm looking for sympathy because I'm an outcast from the family. My whole family are Dem Libs. And my niece, my sisters, my nieces and nephews, they all love me. And my niece married this guy from Pakistan, right?
1: Yeah.
4: And I just try to talk to him, and I say, hey, Ali, you're Muslim, right? I think he is. I think he's an atheist is what he is. I don't even think he has a religion. And I'm asking him, what is a Muslim? Is it a religion? I started asking him questions. Can you be a homosexual if you're a Muslim? Can women show their faces? I mean, what's going on? And then he starts, well, can Christians do that? You're a Christian. Can Christians? I'm like, I don't know. I mean, I'm asking you. And then, you know where it goes. It goes to Trump. Trump killed all these people. Trump did this. This is like a civil war. It's family against family.
1: Yeah. What happened on September 11th, Tim? Who killed who on September 11th? Who killed who on October 7th?
4: That's just the frosting on the cake. That's a no-brainer. You know, I try to explain things to my sister. I say, look, you know, how many political people in political positions are Muslims now? Oh, one name one. Oh, no, there isn't. I'm like, oh, my God.
1: All right, Tim. Good luck. Good luck at Thanksgiving. 844-500-4242. 413. Has Portnoy been to that pizza place you're talking about? Greenfield's a little off the beaten track. I'm pretty sure he hasn't been there. But it's a good place. Like I said, I now that I think about it, I've gotten into more like the thinner crust pizzas. But Village Pizza is heavy on cheese and the toppings and all that. That's why I really like it. I could go for a piece right now. I could also go for some Cape Flats pizza, though, too. There's a lot. I could go for some mortadella head pizza. I like pizza. As long as it's not the heavy Domino's type pizza. I'm not into that anymore. 844-500-4242. CNN is bracing for a bloodbath. CNN could undergo massive changes. Changes made to CBS News have brought unnecessary scrutiny to news reports. That's from unnecessary scrutiny. That's according to Variety. Panic over Paramount merger. I'm Howard.
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6: This is a Bloomberg Money Minute. Renewed jitters today about inflation. That's after bond yields rose higher and the price of oil rose, while data showed U.S. business activity this month rose by the most in 5 years. You add that up in the Dow today, down 352 points. The Nasdaq, which began the day at a fresh all-time high, fell more than 1%, lower by 308. And the S&P was down 59. With efforts to revive talks between the U.S. and Iran seemingly at a stalemate, Iran's president said today he will not allow freedom of transport through the Strait of Hormuz while a U.S. naval blockade of Iranian ports is in place. So oil back above $92 a barrel, while Brent crude, the kind of oil found in the Persian Gulf, is back above $103 a barrel. Meantime, diesel futures slumping lower today as the White House considers a 90-day ban on exports of diesel, hoping to drive prices here in the U.S. lower, even though some key refineries in Russia and the Middle East are now offline. Tom Busby, Bloomberg Radio.
7: ABC News, I'm Brian Clark. No immediate ruling from the federal judge who heard arguments today over President Trump's ban on three news organizations. But Judge Timothy Kelly said the White House had not, quote, really justified its claims that the reporting from CNN, MS Now, and Politico threatened national security. Senate Minority Leader Chuck Schumer is calling on President Trump to take a firm line in his state visit with China's Xi Jinping.
8: President Trump must draw a hard line. Do not weaken America's export controls. Do not give China greater access to the advanced chips and chip-making equipment it needs to close the gap.
7: President will greet Xi tonight at Joint Base Andrews. Four Indianapolis police officers and a former officer were charged after department audits identified that they had potentially misused automatic license plate reader technology. And markets were all lower today on Wall Street. This is ABC News.
9: 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Governor Janet Mills calling for Central Maine Medical Center nurses to be reinstated after they were fired just days before a vote to unionize is set to take place. Last week, CMMC said 15 nurses had been fired and five others were suspended for reasons they say are unrelated to efforts to unionize. In a letter, Governor Mills said the firings heightened concerns that the hospital's new owners, Prime Healthcare Foundation, are failing to meet obligations outlined in their agreement with the state to acquire the hospital. That unionization vote is set to take place tomorrow. A Limerick man was taken into custody after a standoff last night. Maine State Police say 49-year-old Michael Kokachi was wanted on a warrant for charges, including unlawful sexual contact. Police went to a home on Emery Corner Road to arrest Kokachi, who allegedly ran inside, leading to a standoff that lasted about 30 minutes. He was taken into custody after coming out of the home and taken to York County Jail. And Bowdoin College is now considered one of the best liberal arts colleges in the country. tying for third place in a newly released list by U.S. News.
10: Bowdoin trails two schools in Massachusetts and is followed by Maine's Colby College at number 22 on the list. The University of Maine and UNE are the highest-ranked Maine schools in the university category, but are far down in the rankings. The annual report takes into account things like graduation rates, student-to-faculty ratios, peer assessments, and faculty resources. Jason Taylor, News Radio, WGAN.
9: And now your latest forecast from AccuWeather's Andy Robb.
11: Mainly clear for tonight, low 41, plenty of sun tomorrow, high 66. Cloudy Thursday night, low 46. Friday, cloudy with occasional afternoon rain, high 69.
9: The next high tide at Portland Harbor is 9:41 tonight. I'm Frankie Azarata, News Radio WGAN.

0: Live from the Byrna Less Lethal Pistol Studio, it's Howie Carr.
1: 844-500-4242. 603 says, Howie, when you say heavy cheese, all I can think of is the cheese man, Carmen D'Annunzio. Yesterday was the anniversary of his death. The cheese man. Yes, I got a couple of columns in Mass Corruption Volume 2. I said the decline of the mafia. That's part of mass corruption. The FBI got rid of the mafia to set up Whitey Bulger because he was paying them more money than the mafia. And we were left with Carmen D'Annunzio, who was a strange guy, so shall we say. But I got some funny columns out of him, I got to say, and I put him into Mass Corruption Volume 2. John from New York, you're next with Howie Carr. Go ahead, John.
2: Hey, Howie. I just wanted to give you an update on the market because we had a sort of a big breakdown today in the bond market. We finally closed above 5% on the 10-year Treasury. That seems to be a breaking point. And what's happened is basically the sort of excessive deficits that we've been running are finally catching up to us. So I got that. And the second thing I have is I want to talk about one stock in particular. I usually just give sectors, but McDonald's broke down today. This was a $330 stock at the beginning of the year. I say the beginning of the year, around March. It's down to 238 today.
1: This McDonald's, the fast food company?
2: Yes, the fast food company. You know, it's been a steady performer. I only own about 200 shares of it. I've owned it forever. I bought it actually at $13, which is probably the all-time low. And I just held it. You know, I bought one of these stocks I bought and held. I always liked the company. But they had a wokester that took over it, and the company's really not been run well. You could just tell if you go into the local. My local McDonald's is in Bedford Hills, and you go in there now, there's people in line, there's people yelling behind the counters, you could just tell the store's not really run that well. And the CEO, he really should be fired, actually, because when your stock goes down...
1: How's McDonald's gone woke, though? I'd have been heard anything about that.
2: Yeah, the new CEO's kind of a... I don't know. You just get the sense he's a wokester. And he came out a few weeks and they interviewed him on TV, and he shoved a hamburger in his face and pretended he was eating it, and he could barely swallow it.
1: Oh, God.
2: So at least, yeah. At least if you're going to come out.
1: It's like that woman who hated Bud Light. I mean, Bud Light's a sucky beer, but, right. You know, you're supposed to, you know, you have to like your product, don't you, to a degree, or at least hide your contempt? I mean, but Burger King has been on the march again. I mean, they've been improving their buns on the Whopper, which was always the problem they had. Aren't they taking a bite out of McDonald's?
2: Well, they are. Quite a few other burger chains are in there, and you know what it's about is, if you're in this business, it's about continuous improvement. And if you just look at the chart on McDonald's, it stopped going up this year. It's fallen, like I say, almost a third in value from the peak. And it before that was on a steady rise up for 15 years. And it's just the wokesters have taken over, and the food's not that good. And I'll give you a simple solution, actually. I actually called the CEO. Of course, I won't hear back from him, but I made a simple suggestion, or wanted to make a suggestion to them. When you walk in and you look at the menu board on a typical McDonald's, it's got pictures of all the food. But a lot of the menu boards have been cut with this online ordering, where they don't have that anymore. They don't have pictures of... How can you buy... You got to have pictures of your food up there.
1: Well, don't they think most people... I mean, don't they think most people know what a Big Mac looks like, or a McChicken? You know, I mean, do you have to have a picture for those products? Aren't those, well, those are the big sellers, aren't they?
2: Yeah, I know. Well, you know, actually, they don't sell that much chicken there as you think, but the point is, if you've got the customer coming into the store, so many customers are ordering on the app now and they pick it up. But I like to go into the restaurant. I just, something about, you know,

0: ordering online and picking it. I just don't really like it. But I noticed when I was in the local McDonald's the other day, they've cut all the kiosk locations. You have to order from a kiosk, so that supposedly makes it quicker. But you don't get the, you want to go in and get a double cheeseburger, and it takes forever to get the cheeseburger because they've taken, gotten rid of all the clerks in order to save money. Yeah. But I want to talk to a clerk when I'm going there. So it's just, I don't know, it's really bizarre. But anyway, the Sox down a third from the peak this year, and the management has really gone woke, and they're driving customers away. Besides, the products suck, quite frankly.
1: Yeah. Yeah, so I've drifted away a long time from McDonald's.
0: Yeah.
1: Tell us about the bonds. I've never understood the bond market, and I saw that headline today. I thought Bessent was doing all kinds of stunts to prevent the bond market from collapsing.
0: Well, he is, but the problem he has is I thought the president would escape it before the election, but what's happening is people are saying, wait a minute, we're running a massive debt to GDP this year, 6%. We should be running a debt to GDP with the full growth we have of 3%. So, and we're running with the economy hot, if you will, want to call it hot. We're running a budget deficit of 6% of GDP, which is like $2 trillion a year. That's with full employment. So what market participants are saying is rates have to go a lot higher in order to attract money in. Now, I think you're getting to the point where money will start leaving stocks and go into bonds. But if yields go up on bonds, then that's an alternative for money. So for the first time in a while, I'd say the bond market, you can get almost 5% in a two-year mm-hmm. treasury, and it's tax-free at the state level.
1: Right.
0: So that's attractive, and municipal bonds, you have to look through them, but some of the yields on municipal bonds are equivalent to 9% if you're a taxpayer. Yeah. Yes.
1: I will have to look into that. 9%? How about Massachusetts? Massachusetts.
0: I'd have to check Massachusetts, but I'm just saying just the taxable yield on treasuries is up around 5% for 2 years now.
1: Well, this 7%, mortgage rates are 7% again, right?
0: Right, mortgage rates are 7, but
1: that's bad.
0: But what's happened is there's been all this issuance of paper, and the issuance of paper by these so-called hyperscalers is driving the rates up, and they're issuing bonds because they need the money to build out the data centers. But anyway, it's the net effect is there's a lot of supply in the fixed income markets, and it's driving yields up. And to the extent it drives yields up, it makes stocks less attractive on a relative basis.
1: Now, it came out last week, the Census Bureau, they've been collecting these data since 1967 and adjusting for inflation. Last year was the highest income for Americans since they started, adjusted for inflation. How come this doesn't show up in the polling? How come people don't sense that they're making more money, again, adjusted for inflation, than they've ever made before? Why aren't the...
0: I think it's one thing. I think they, you know, whether you like it or not, you know, it's interesting statistically, gas that you buy at the gas station as a percentage of the budget is at an all-time low, even though the gas prices are up.
1: Yeah.
0: The percent that consumers spend on gasoline is only about 2 or 3% of their budget. But you see it every week, and you hear the press talking about it. So that is the real impact.
1: So what you're saying, John, is that basically they're talking down the economy like they did to George H.W. Bush in 1992, when supposedly the economy was in such a swoon and a tailspin, but it really wasn't, was it?
0: No, and the economy is really, if you look at the GDP statistics, the economy is running flat out full employment. And if you have a blue-collar job, you're an electrician. Look, I had an electrician at my house about a week ago. It was $500 for an hour of electrical work. Of course, I was happy to get it done because I didn't feel like rewiring all my basement lights. But my point is, if you're in blue-collar work, you know, you're making a fortune because they're kicking the illegals out.

0: and that's driving the wages of American citizens up. So that's the good thing about it.
1: Right. I just read a headline. Houston is saving $190 million because of all the illegal alien kids that are leaving. 21,000 illegal alien kids. I mean, and again, they all get everything subsidized. English is a second language. They're just a total drain, and they're gone. They're going. Yeah. It's good. It's good news for Americans.
0: It's good news, just temporarily bad news. But wages are up. I mean, everything's up. The only problem is we got oil prices up. So hopefully we get a break and we get oils. Oil was down 92 today, so I still predict it's going to be 80 before the year's out. So we'll see what happens. But that's the main thing is dragging the economy down is the psychological effect of that, I think, hurts the economy.
1: Yeah, I know. And it gives regime control media a chance to take shots at Trump. And you know, and again, it's nobody's fault, but we all drive by the signs, the gas stations every day. You know, I mean, it's something you can, you could take a look at your 401k or not take a look at your 401k. There's no way you can avoid seeing what the gas prices are. Right? If you have a job.
0: That's right. The other thing is going to affect the Northeast coming up in the next couple months because the price of heating oil, I checked today for you before I called in, it's $5.40 a gallon for heating oil down here.
1: Wow.
0: So that's going to be negative because I use about 1,200 gallons a year. I paid about $3.50 for it last year, and it's up to about $5.50 a gallon.
1: Yeah.
0: So that's going to be a real negative for heating oil customers in the Northeast, where they've locked out, you know, product that you can get your house heated with.
1: and Mara Healy, who shut down two natural gas pipelines into the state, and has all these net zero initiatives and all these surcharges on all the utility bills. She's going to blame everything on Trump. We have a needless war. She was doing it yesterday on the gas prices. John from New York, thanks for being with us. Thanks for checking in. That was some good information. Alan, hang on, and everybody else, we'll be back with you in just a moment. 844-500-4242. I'm Howie Carr.
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0: been flipped a lot. 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
5: Howie Carr is back.
6: A nor'easter heading our way. A nor'easter. Alan, you're next with Howie Carr. Go ahead, Alan.
7: Howie, thank you so much for taking my call. I just wanted to make a few points. But first, before I go at it, I hope Bobby Charles is going to be attending Moody's on Friday, because his campaign up here in Maine is quiet like a church mouse. And he could use all the, all the publicity he could take right now, because...
6: He was really active during the primary. What's happened to him? It's like he's in the witness protection program.
7: Yeah, we're all asking the same thing. It's awful strange. I don't know if the money's just not coming in. I just don't understand. I just hope he shows up at Moody's, because it's going to be a good day.
6: Yeah, I'm going to be at Moody's from 2 to 5. Moody's Heavy Collision in Gorham. It's on Raceway Drive, I think. It's right where the old racetrack used to be, the harness track. And it's going to be a great time. Susan Collins is going to be there, and we'll have a good time. We got the books to sell, and we'll be hanging out. It's going to be fun. You coming down, Alan?
7: Oh, boy, Howie, I'd have to come out of the woods. I'd love to. Maybe. You never know, you know? I might. I just might. Because there's a lot at stake here. You know, I mean, I like to bring up data centers. You know, everyone's talking about that lately. You know, we need to start getting the conversation going on that. You know, that could help with our taxes. You know, AI has become super intelligence. If, I don't know if anyone caught that.
6: No, I know. Yeah.
7: But it's changed. It has become super intelligent. So we need these. We need these data centers if we're going to compete in the new modern world. You know, everybody's worried about affordability. Well, everybody, affordability. Well, AI is going to run things. AI has turned into super intelligence. Well, it's going to run a lot more things. So if we want to stay competitive
6: but the Democrats,
7: in the world, everybody, we need...
6: Alan, the problem is the Democrats are running a panic scam like they did with COVID, right? Or they did with climate change. Or they did with all a million other things, you know? They're trying to scare the people who read the Bangor Daily News and the Portland Press Herald, who watch the local TV news stations. They're scaring them, Alan.
7: I absolutely, I know, but you know, I just want to give them some arrows for their quiver. You know, everyone says I don't want them in my backyard. No, well, not in my backyard. Well, I don't want a steel mill in my backyard. You know, I don't want a paper mill in my backyard. You know, we got over those humps, didn't we? We dealt with it. We gave them places to go. You know, well, I don't want a windmill in my backyard. I don't want a solar farm in my backyard.
6: No.
7: Well, you know, they didn't have a problem with that, did they? Well, all these things, you know, I'm sure.

0: Well, and yeah, I hope Bobby Charles shows up. I haven't we haven't heard much from him since the primary campaign. 844-500-4242. They took a shot at Susan Collins, the leftist group ProPublica. It's just another one of these left wing groups like the Southern Poverty Law Center. You know, they claim to be disinterested observers, but they're not. I mean, this is just they got some fired FBI agent and some guy who's in the can. Some guy who's in prison, he's trying to sing his way out of the can to trade up people. And you know, I like the FBI was going after Susan Collins. They had 4 years to go after Susan Collins when Biden was president. They said there was no case. So this is just another scam. It's like the Epstein case. If they had anything on Trump, why didn't they use it in the 4 years that Biden was president? And you know, they're going after the low information voters, the same people who are now panicked about having data centers in their backyard. They're scared. You know, they're going to use so much water. They're going to use so much water. Do you know how much water a golf course uses? Do you know how much water almond groves use? There's a lot of things that use a lot of water. No one ever complained. I'm Howie Carr.
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2: From ABC News, I'm Lindsay Davis, anchor of Prime, streaming weeknights on ABC News Live. A federal judge in Washington, D.C. heard arguments over President Trump's ban on three news organizations. Judge Timothy Kelly did not immediately rule in the suit over CNN, Politico, and MS Now's access, but said during the hearing that the White House had not, quote, really justified claims that the reporting threatened national security. Global security will be a major topic when President Trump hosts China's Xi Jinping, and the top Senate Democrat, Chuck Schumer, said,
3: "We are calling on Trump to stand up for the nation's security by once and for all blocking China's access to our AI chips and manufacturing equipment."
2: ABC's Karen Travers at the White House says the war in Iran will loom large.
4: This is going to be a big question about what pressure, if any, the president pushes on China because of the issue with Iran as Iran's biggest trading partner and the purchaser of Iranian oil.
2: The White House says it will not suspend diesel exports, which was floated as a way to bring down fuel costs, but experts say it will not work. Diesel prices sit at a national average of $6.52, while bond yields jumped to $5.11%, their highest since 2007, and as investors fear additional interest rate hikes, all three major indexes were lower. The NASDAQ dropped 1.1%. Disgraced movie mogul Harvey Weinstein was sentenced to 15 years in prison for sexual assaulting Miriam Haley in 2006. Weinstein's first conviction was overturned. He was convicted again last year, and Haley said after today's sentencing in New York,
5: "It doesn't go away. It's happened, and it's going to stay with me to some degree. But I expect that this is the last time I'm here doing this, and that I can just move on with my life. So, yeah, I'm looking forward to that."
2: Nearly all of New Mexico is under a flood watch today. Parts of the state could see 2 to 4 inches of rain. 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
8: 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Maine Governor Janet Mills is calling for Central Maine Medical Center nurses to be reinstated immediately after they were fired just days before a vote to unionize. Last week, CMMC said 15 nurses had been fired and 5 others were suspended for reasons they say are unrelated to efforts to unionize. In a letter, Mills said the firings heightened concerns of the hospital's new owners, Prime Healthcare Foundation, are failing to meet obligations outlined in their agreement with the state to acquire the hospital. The hospital said those nurses were violating hospital policy that put patients at risk. Portland police are investigating break-ins at 2 West End businesses that happened overnight this morning. The owner of the Ugly Duckling Bakery and Cafe on Danforth Street says someone broke in and tried to steal a cash register, but fled when they realized she was doing prep work in the back. Owner Ilma Lopez is now calling on local representatives to do more to keep communities safe.
9: "We deserve an affordable Portland. We deserve a good Portland. We deserve a safe Portland. Like, what else has to happen? What else do we need? We all have a voice. We have to use it."
8: It's unclear if that incident is related to another break-in overnight at Smalls, which is a nearby coffee shop. A fourth person has pleaded guilty in the killing of a man in Bangor in 2024. According to the Bangor Daily News, 33-year-old Dylan Boyce of Exeter pleaded guilty to murder and witness tampering on Tuesday and was sentenced to 36 years behind bars. He's the fourth person to enter a guilty plea for the death of 27-year-old Dylan Caruso, who owed a drug debt to a group of people from Exeter. In all, five people have been charged with felonies related to covering up the killing. And a healthcare provider for many rural low-income Mainers says it's laying off more staff as it tries to avoid bankruptcy. Penobscot Community Healthcare said in August it needed $3 million within the next 2 months to avoid drastic cuts or bankruptcy. It's now laying off two positions in its transitional housing program and looking to transfer some services to other organizations. That comes amid calls from state lawmakers who were asking the Mills administration to provide emergency funding for Penobscot Community Healthcare. 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From oil changes to alignment and suspension to brakes to major engine repair, bring it to Palmer's. Here's AccuWeather's Andy Robb.
10: Mainly clear for tonight, low 41, plenty of sun tomorrow, high 66. Cloudy Thursday night, low 46. Friday, cloudy with occasional afternoon rain, high 69.
8: It's 58 and sunny in Portland. I'm Frankie Azzarotta, News Radio WGAN.
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15: 844-500-4242. Trump-Chinese battle for AI supremacy. And, of course, the Chinese have the Democrats on their side. We have to shut it down. We have to shut it down. It could be an ecological nightmare. Shut up. Just shut up. It's too bad Democrats don't read history anymore. They got to read up on the Luddites, you know, back in the I won't even try to describe it. Just if you're in front of your computer tonight, Google Luddites, Luddites. They tried to stop the mechanization of weaving in England. Didn't work out. It never works out when you try to stop technological advances. Technological advances ultimately always work for the betterment of mankind, and they reduce poverty and increase affluence. And I think AI is the same thing.
16: Oh, haven't you seen 2001: A Space Odyssey? It was so prophetic. Hal is taking over the world. Oh,
15: really? Is this the biggest thing since Y2K? Or the China syndrome? Or nuclear winter? Or paraquat? Or ALAR? Or killer bees? Or murder hornets? Or. 844-500-4242. Today's Chump Line is next.

0: Mark Cook's favorite Disney character, Snow White.
1: Get it, Snow White? I hope he stays out of jail long enough to come to the No Whites Need Apply Christmas party this year at Michelle Wu's city-owned Parkman House. You know, Lamar Cook, as an alleged coke kingpin, he's dreaming of a white Christmas. Or is it a white Kwanzaa?
2: Ali, is the president of China trans? I heard his preferred pronoun is she.
1: How about the? I think it was a woman at the lesbian bar in Greenfield, the last ditch. Its pronouns are it and its. It seemed to be called it. I thought that was a slur, but until 10 years ago, queer was a slur too. Now it's just a. Not another adjective.
3: They have reclaimed it.
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5: Chapter 12, Lamar Cook.
1: You know, sometimes when I look at the finished product of the book, I have regrets. You know, I think I could have done something differently. I'm wondering if maybe I should have put in all the pictures of Lamar Cook with the governor of Massachusetts instead of just the one picture at the Kielbasa Festival. Because I have several, you know. And the other regret I have is I had a story about I had a column in there about the crazy judge from Texas who now she's a blow-in drifter. She let the Memorial Drive shooter go. I had a picture of the judge. I should have put the picture of the shooter. I had a really nice picture of him shooting at the cars down on Memorial Drive, celebrating diversity. She said, "I'm going to take a chance on you." And then she took a chance after he shot 17 bullets at the Boston cops in the South End. She took a chance on him, and pretty soon he was opening fire on Memorial Drive. I should have put that picture in the book, too. But regrets, I've got a few, but I think the book turned out pretty well.
6: As I sat riveted reading Mass Corruption, Volume 2, I came across a picture of Maura Healey and Lamar Cook at a Kielbasa Festival. I kind of figured, Maura Healey being a lesbian, sausage parties weren't really her thing.
1: You know, when I first mentioned that, I just kind of let people think for themselves. But I'm glad you spelled it out. You know, you're a listener. You have a right to say that. You're just pointing out two facts. Mara Healey was at a Kielbasa Festival, along with a drug kingpin who she had on the payroll for $115,000 a year, who she gave $31,000 to and put on welfare after he was busted, and whose mother won $1 million in a lottery run by another Democrat ally of Maura Healey after he got out of jail. But of course, that was just a funny coincidence. Funny, peculiar, not funny, haha.
7: Note to self, never go to Greenfield.
1: That's not bad. That's not bad advice. Even if like me, you spent many, many, many days there as a youth, it's still good advice now.
8: I can't for the life of me figure out why so many people who are immunocompromised would want to go out bar hopping in the first place.
1: You know, that's that story with the dispute over the masks and the fact that everybody apparently in Greenfield is still wearing masks after all these years. It just goes to confirm my theory and the theory that a lot of you have, which is, unless you are really immunocompromised, which most people, the vast majority aren't, wearing a mask at this late date is a leading indicator of mental illness.
9: President Trump is set to meet with Chinese President Dr. Fauci, I mean Xi Jinping, in Washington, D.C.
1: Very good. Yes, he is a he's a friend. He has many friends of Chinese Chinese scientists.
10: We had a collaboration with some Chinese scientists.
1: You can't hear that enough. That's like Joe Biden putting together the most massive voting fraud organization in history.
11: Governor Healey's voluntary child check-in. She might as well have Jeffrey Dahmer over for dinner.
1: It's a MAGA hoax. It's a conspiracy theory. What are you going to believe? What's in my press release or what you heard with your own ears?
12: And now C-SPAN 2 returns to the town hall with Elizabeth Warren.
13: Senator Warren, what do you think about Wisconsin Democrat Party Latino Caucus Vice Chair Diego Rodriguez, who is revealed to be a convicted child sex offender?
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1: We have a lot of updates. I'm going to try not to let them destroy. I don't want you to let them destroy your faith in the integrity of the Democrat Party or in the integrity of the LGBTQ civil rights movement.
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3: 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I think that that's the headwind for Susan Collins. It's not Troy Jackson specifically, but as we get closer to the actual election, when people go into the voting booth or they, you know, send in their absentee ballot, they've got to feel at that exact moment of actually checking the box for one or the other. That's the moment of truth where they have to feel it, not just sort of have this, you know, generalized sense of what they want. They have to look at these two names and decide.
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0: 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Jared, what's the poll question? What are the results thus far?
1: Today's poll question, which you can vote in at HowieCarshow.com, is which side are the U.S. mainstream media rooting for in the Iran war? The IRGC side, totally. The IRGC side, mostly. They're on our side, they're neutral, or don't know.
0: IRGC side, totally.
1: 71% of the audience says the IRGC side, totally. 24% say mostly the IRGC side, 3% don't know, 2% say they're on our side, and 0% believe they are neutral.
0: All right. Again, what I'm about to tell you, try not to let it destroy your faith in the integrity of the Democrat Party. A California Democrat's staffer has been arrested by federal immigration authorities in Las Vegas, according to the Department of Homeland Security, DHS. This guy was a former TV anchor, former KTSF news anchor, Ho-Yen-Mo.
2: And I get compliments on the hyphen.
0: Ho-Yen-Mo. If you take away his middle name, his name is Ho-Mo. Ho-Yen-Mo, who now works for California Assemblywoman Catherine Stefani, was taken into custody last week at Harry Reid International Airport, the Daily Mail reported. Stefani said, I am respectfully calling for Ho-Yen-Mo's release. He is a selfless public servant. He came into the country and... on January 13th, 2020, Trump was president, legally entered the country on a temporary basis, but illegally overstayed his welcome by failing to depart. Then he became a TV anchor for a Chinese station. And then he went to work for London Breed, the mayor of San Francisco. She was running for re-election. She was defeated. And then he got a job with the assemblywoman, the legislator.
1: Vote for Stefani, not Ho-Mo.
0: Get it? Get it? That's an old...

0: New York joke about involving Ed Koch. Vote for Cuomo, not Ed Koch. But it rhymes with Cuomo. Again, try not to let this destroy your abiding faith in the integrity of the Democrat Party. Erica Lomek, the Democrat nominee for Texas House District 93, that's in Fort Worth, has suspended her campaign after news of her criminal history service surfaced. Erica is a jailbird. She was previously convicted of mortgage fraud in North Carolina and was sentenced to over 5 years in prison. Mortgage fraud is very big in the Democrat Party. You know who's been accused of it? Not indicted yet. Letitia James, the Attorney General of New York. Lisa Cook, who's on the Federal Reserve Board. She says she has two mortgages. Letitia James had two mortgages. You're supposed to say when you get a low-interest mortgage that it's your primary residence. These people have two primary residences, apparently. Although you and I would go to the can for that. Adam Schiff has two primary mortgages. Eric Swalwell had two primary mortgages. So, you know, Erica Lomek is probably saying, what did I do different than anybody else in my party? 844-500-4242. The LGBT Pride president in Central Alabama is a gentleman by the name of Desmond Turner. He's been arrested on felony child abuse / torture and sexual misconduct. You know what his job is?
1: Teacher?
0: He's a school bus driver.
1: Oh.
0: He's a school bus driver. And he's in the LGBTQ pride movement, and he's been arrested on felony child abuse, torture, and sexual misconduct charges. Jake Tucker, another prominent LGBT pride org founder, he has actually gone to court. Would you care to guess how many counts of sex trafficking LGBTQ pride founder Jake Tucker has been convicted of? Jared, the over-under is 6.
1: I will take the over.
0: You are correct. He's been convicted on 7 counts of sex trafficking. And I'm going to say that he is probably a Kamala Harris voter. 844-500-4242. Here's Marco Rubio talking about the pool coverage at the White House after the CNN and MSNBC are thrown out. Cut 12.
2: But there'll be no changes to your traveling pool of reporters.
3: Well, we haven't discussed it, but again, I think, you know, the administration, this is a decision the White House made about coverage in the White House. But I'll do a press conference today, and I imagine there'll be reporters there tomorrow, and there'll be reporters there from every outlet. I don't ask them who they're with, and so forth. And I don't think the White House is saying they're not able to cover the president. What he is saying, they're going to all write stories and do stories about the president. What he is arguing is, why should I have these people? What right do they...
0: Yeah, why should they be in the office if they hate me? I don't have to give them space. I'm Howie Carr.
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5: This is a Bloomberg Money Minute. Iran is not backing down. At the UN today, Iran's president said his country will not respond to threats, will not give up the right to develop nuclear technology for economic development, and will not allow free navigation through the Strait of Hormuz while there's a U.S. naval blockade of its ports. Now, with little hope for talks to end the war and reopen that waterway, oil rose higher today, back above $92 a barrel. That is raising worries about rising inflation and put a lot of pressure on Wall Street. At the close, the Dow was down 352 points. The Nasdaq lost 308. That's a more than 1% decline. The S&P 500 down by 59. The FBI says it's investigating a hack of its jobs website, saying cyber criminals accessed, quote, very sensitive data on nearly all the bureau's agents and job applicants. And Bentley Motors unveiling its first ever fully electric auto today. The starting price for the Torcal SUV, $230,000. The cheapest Bentley there is. Tom Busby, Bloomberg Radio.
6: ABC News, I'm Brian Clark. Iran's president at the United Nations General Assembly said his country will not be bullied, but left the door open for negotiations with the United States. ABC News has counted at least 16 incumbent Republicans in Congress or in key races who have called for an end to the war. The top Democrat in the House, Hakeem Jeffries, said,
7: now, it's interesting to me that several of them who are in tight races and are on the verge of losing, including in places like Iowa, or Michigan, or Wisconsin, are all now starting to say the war needs to end.
6: And the war is set to be a major issue when President Trump hosts China's Xi Jinping for a state visit. The president will greet Xi on the tarmac at Joint Base Andrews. Federal judge in Washington did not immediately rule in the lawsuit over President Trump's ban of three media organizations from the White House. This is ABC News.
8: Now the latest from the 98.5 FM and AM 560 WGAN News Center, brought to you by your empty bourbon glass, who suggests you fill it with Jim Beam Black and save $5 this month at RSVP Discount Beverage, Forest Avenue in Portland. A Limerick man was taken into custody after a standoff last night. State police say 49-year-old Michael Kakachi was wanted on a warrant for charges including unlawful sexual contact. Police went to the home on Emery Corner Road to arrest Kakachi, who allegedly ran inside, leading to a standoff that lasted about 30 minutes. He was taken into custody after coming out of the home and brought to York County Jail. The Democratic Party held a news conference earlier today over a new report connecting Maine Republican Senator Susan Collins with a pay-to-play scheme.
9: Collins' Democratic opponent in November's election, Troy Jackson, is calling it high corruption and is accusing Collins of enriching herself and her donors on the backs of taxpayers. The Democratic Senatorial Campaign Committee, which is working to unseat Collins, also highlighted the story in a Tuesday news release. The Collins campaign is calling the accusations categorically false. Jason Taylor, News Radio WGAN.
8: And chronic absenteeism at Portland high schools has now surpassed 42%. According to the Portland Press-Herald, data presented to the school board last night showed increasing chronic absenteeism. School leaders say academic disengagement and immigration enforcement are factors, with absenteeism rates climbing, especially among multilingual and homeless students. The district's overall absenteeism rate has fallen in recent years after efforts to reduce absences at the elementary and middle school levels. Now your latest forecast from AccuWeather's Andy Robb.
10: Mainly clear for tonight, low 41, plenty of sun tomorrow, high 66. Cloudy Thursday night, low 46. Friday, cloudy with occasional afternoon rain, high 69.
8: 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I'm Frankie Azzarata, News Radio WGAN.
11: Live from the Byrna Less Lethal Pistol Studio, it's Howie Carr.
0: The poverty rate in the United States is lower now, according to the U.S. Census Bureau, than it has ever been before. the inflation-adjusted income of Americans is never been before, according to the Census Bureau. These two stories are getting a good leaving alone in the mainstream media. I'll tell you another thing that's getting a good leaving alone. The Trump administration has removed 760,000 Obamacare enrollees, citing fraud and improper enrollment. More than 760,000. These moves are going to save the taxpayers $2.2 billion. Following the cancellation of 315,000 enrollments, the vice president said officials are going to conduct additional verification on about 420,000 more enrollees, whom they suspect may be improperly enrolled or ineligible for the program. We expect that most of these people are fraudulently enrolled, Vance said. We're going to make sure that they're, first of all, legal residents of the United States. And second of all, we're going to make sure they actually meet income threshold requirements in order to receive these Obamacare benefits. So he had a press conference about this. And you would think this would be big news, wouldn't it? Wouldn't everyone want to cover this? But J.D. Vance decided to have a little fun. He was he was trolling the regime-controlled media that has been expelled, however, temporarily from the White House. Cut 9.
12: And with that, I have my notes here that I'm supposed to take questions from CNN and Politico. Anybody from CNN and Politico here? No? Okay. All right.
0: Wait. They didn't want to cover 760,000 fraudsters being thrown off of Obamacare? Huh. That's a shocker, isn't it? 844-500-4242. Here's another thing you're not going to hear on the newscast. You know, all these world leaders are in New York for the UN General Assembly conference. And by the way, one of them is the president of Argentina. He's a Trumpian guy, Javier Milei or something. I don't know how to pronounce his last name. But this is through a translator. This is what he had to say about the United Nations today in the belly of the beast.
13: That's to say, it's become a useless organization whose only purpose is to sustain a caste of fatally arrogant parasites masquerading as well-intentioned bureaucrats.
0: I think that about sums it up. Where do the Rockefellers go to get Turtle Bay back? That would make you know how many condos they could put up with a nice view of Brooklyn overlooking the East River? Just tear down that whole damn building.
1: The UN residences.
0: Daddy, what does UN stand for? It was this horribly corrupt organization, but President Trump got rid of it a long time ago, Sonny. Okay, so remember one of the things that was going to end the world was when Trump said he wanted to make Greenland the 51st state, and that was terrible. That was going to destroy NATO. It was going to cause the Earth to spin off its axis, and it was the end of the world. Well, now the deal is done, and Denmark has not declared war on the United States. Denmark's Prime Minister Mette Frederiksen. She's a woman, obviously, I guess. And this is what she had to say. And again, I'm going to guess that you haven't heard this until this very moment, because it's good news for Trump.
14: 75 years ago, we entered into an agreement about the defense of Greenland. Good for the United States. It's good for Greenland, for Denmark, for the NATO alliance, and therefore also good for Europe. In other words, we are strengthening our common security, boosting our common deterrence, showing our adversaries who we are, and we are doing it together. Mr. President, you have been very clear. You don't want adversaries to come too close. I fully agree. And with this deal, they are not. We are making sure that they will not be allowed to get any control or significant influence in Greenland. And we are making sure that more allies are present in the Arctic at the same time. Our agreement today underlines the importance of the NATO alliance, and we welcome engagement and involvement in Greenland from partners and allies even more. This agreement also recognizes the United States' defining historical and ongoing

0: contributions to the security and defense of Green.
1: Good news for Trump. Nothing to see here, folks. Move along. Move along. Officer Mark says, hey, what happened to the Democrats who were so constantly concerned with the USS Abraham Lincoln? You know, it had been deployed so long in the Mideast. Did AI data centers get to jump the line? I don't think the USS Abraham Lincoln was really resonating with the Democrat stalwarts. So they've decided to go with fear. Fear. The only thing they have to sell is fear itself. 844-500-4242. Did you know that that there's been some more fraud discovered in Massachusetts government?
2: I'm shocked. Shocked.
1: I know. Mass Saves. You know Mass Saves? That's the Ponzo brothers, the Stoneham cops stole $40 million from Mass Saves. They get the money from your utility bills. It's an add-on to your utility bills. It's supposed to provide conservation efforts. The Ponzo brothers stole $40 million. They just got out of prison at Fort Dix, and they're back on the streets of Massachusetts. I think they lost their ski chalets in New Hampshire and their waterfront palaces on the west coast of Florida. I think they did. It's called restitution, kind of. But there are new fraudsters coming along in Mass Saves. And again, there's no effort by any kind of law enforcement to do anything about it. Local law enforcement. The Ponzo brothers were taken down by the feds. And now there is the utilities that manage Mass Save, the energy efficiency program that is mandated by state law, they had to file suit. They file suit. This guy was not arrested. They're suing this guy. A South Shore heating and air conditioning contractor is accused of defrauding Massachusetts ratepayers of nearly $8 million in Mass Save funds by improperly pocketing rebates for heat pumps that were never installed, improperly installed, or installed and later removed. The utilities that manage Mass Save filed suit in Plymouth Superior Court Monday seeking to recover the money from MWD Heating and Air Conditioning and its owner, Mark Dysczyk. D-Y-S-Z-C-Z-Y-K of Rockland. You'd think after he allegedly got $8 million, he could have bought a couple of vowels for his last name. Jeez. Man, I love the way the Globe describes this. Mass Save, one of the most ambitious programs of its kind in the country. What kind of program is it? Is it a fraud program? A stealing program? It's pretty ambitious for stealing and fraud.
3: I mean, that might not even be a real name. They may just mash the keyboard during their fraud application, and that's what came out.
1: Yeah, like
3: out.
1: That crazy guy who fought Superman, right? Mr. Mazalzalek?
3: Oh, yeah, Mixelplex. Mr. Mixelplex, yeah.
1: Yeah, this looks like Mr. Mixelplex's cousin or his nephew. It's funded by surcharges added to Massachusetts ratepayers' utility bill. If you want to get angry tonight, angrier than you already are, go look at your utility bill from Eversource or National Grid. And there is a line item there. It's one of many, but it's there for Mass Saves with a budget of more than $1 billion a year. More than $1 billion a year. It offers home and business owners rebates and discounts to make buildings more energy efficient and convert from heating systems that use greenhouse gases to cleaner energy. You know, sustainable, reliable energy that is neither, like wind and solar. God. Inconsistencies with the company's work were discovered in April. And the program administrators halted payment on the rebates and suspended the contract to the next month. In the following months, the utilities conducted their own investigation, inspecting 220 sites where the contractor claimed to have installed heat pumps and a submission.

0: submitted associated rebate applications. I don't understand, too. Like, one of the things they got, Mr. Masalzovac from Rockland got he'd applied for a $61,875 rebate for heat pump installations at a Brockton liquor store where 9 heating units had been confirmed installed in an April inspection. Why does a package store in Brockton need 9 heat pumps? Heating units. An inspector returned 2 weeks later and found that 5 of the units had been removed, the complaint states. It is unclear how long the alleged fraud was occurring before it was detected. It's probably been going on forever, allegedly, right? You know what the Ponzo brothers are saying? He only stole $8 million. What a biker. Well, he wasn't working very hard. You could steal a lot more than $8 million from Mass Saves because there's nobody looking at you. Nobody cares. You think Andrea Joy Campbell, the attorney general, cares? She's too busy suing Trump. She heard that when the last time Trump was in Massachusetts, he spit on the sidewalk. The statute of limitations may have expired, but they'll just push something through the legislature to go after him. They call it a sidewalk spitting conspiracy so they can go after him. Meanwhile, every fraudster in the world is coming into Massachusetts and setting up food stamp frauds, Medicaid frauds, autism frauds, mass save frauds. It's just nobody is paying the slightest bit of attention. And kilos of cocaine are being delivered to the governor's office, to the governor's suite, and nobody says anything. And when they finally catch that guy, the governor gives him $31,000 and gives him food stamps. Lets him fly off, despite the fact that he's under a bond. He gets to fly to Disney World, and his mother gets to win $1 million in the state lottery. It's great to be a Democrat in Massachusetts. It's even better to be a DEI Democrat in Massachusetts. 844-500-4242. I'm Howie Carr.
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9: Pencil Flick, you'd better not do anything you'll be sorry for.
10: Oh, don't worry, I won't. Be sorry, that is.
11: Superman has so many foes and nemesis that he has to deal with. Although Mr. Mazilica, whatever his name is one of his more amusing ones. 781, Andrea Campbell can't be bothered with this stuff. She's too busy making sure we can't vote on reducing the income tax ballot question. Yeah, you know, Mara Healey is cutting the gas tax for 2 months through the election, or trying to cut it. I don't know if she can or not. She probably can. And that's the greatest thing that ever happened. But, I mean, you give people a real chance to do something like cutting the income tax from 5% to 4%. Polls showed it was going to get 65, 70% of the vote, and they threw it off the ballot. Mara Healey's wrinkly ex-gal pal said it wasn't. It was misleadingly worded. I wonder. It's an amazing thing. 844-500-4242. CNN hoaxes. You see this? The Rapid Response has put this out. This guy, John Nolte at Breitbart, keeps a list of fake stories that CNN runs. And now Rapid Response 47, which is one of Trump's outfits, political outfits, has started tweeting this out or sending it out on social media. So look, I just picked these. These are just some of the hoaxes. These are the ones I like. CNN hoaxes. Rural America can't live without NPR PBS hoax. Remember that? They had to get the weather reports from
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11: The ICE detains 5-year-old hoax. That's a Massachusetts hoax. Photo of starving Gaza baby hoax. Remember, he was starving, and then next door, they had standing next to him were two of his siblings that were very overfed. He had some kind of wasting disease. He wasn't being starved. Israeli troops murdered food-seeking Palestinians hoax. Maryland man hoax. Maryland man was a gangbanger and human trafficker and domestic abuser. Black newborns.

0: borders are hoax. The Russian collusion hoax. Hands up, don't shoot hoax. That's the gentle giant. Remember, that's the gentle giant hoax. That's a variation of it. Jussie Smollett, this is MAGA country hoax. Covington KKK kids hoax. That cost CNN some more money. That was the very fine people quote. That was Charlottesville. 7 hour gap hoax. Russian bounties hoax. Trump trashes troops hoax. That was Atlantic Magazine. Policemen killed at mostly peaceful January 6th protest hoax. No policemen were killed. Border agents whipping illegals hoax. They were whipping their horses. And then the people, when they were called out on it, the CNN crew was saying, "What's the difference between they had some reins or whips? Same thing." NASCAR. I'm not even a third of the way through this thing. Back tomorrow. I'm Howie Carr.
1: It's a hell of a lot of journalism.
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0: President Trump will greet him on the tarmac at Joint Base Andrews. Today, the top Democrat in the Senate, Chuck Schumer, said the president must put America first in talks with Xi.
1: President Trump must draw a hard line. Do not weaken America's export controls. Do not give China greater access to the advanced chips and chip-making equipment it needs to close the gap.
0: War in Iran's expected to be a key topic as China's the largest buyer of Iran's oil. And House Minority Leader Hakeem Jeffries said of that war,
2: "It's not made our country safer, but it has made America and the American people economically weaker."
0: One consequence, rising diesel prices. The White House today says it is not going to suspend diesel exports, an idea that had been floated, but one that analysts say would actually have the opposite impact. No immediate ruling from a federal judge in Washington over President Trump's ban on several news organizations, but Judge Timothy Kelly said during the hearing did not appear the White House followed the proper process for revoking access for CNN, MS Now, and Politico. Investigators in Mississippi are looking into whether a drug called Kratom is connected to two students' deaths at the University of Mississippi. ABC's Andrew Dimbert has more on the drug.
3: Federally speaking, Kratom is legal in the United States. It's not a controlled substance. But when it comes to states, it varies state to state. 31 states and Washington, D.C. have some sort of regulation in place. Some states have banned it outright, but Kratom itself is not federally controlled. It's not an FDA-approved substance, and again, those rules on how and where to sell Kratom, if it's even allowed, vary state to state.
0: The Navy's grounded Hawker Hunter training aircraft after a crash in the Pacific off Morro Bay, California. The pilot ejected and was rescued. 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
6: 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Maine Democrats calling for Senator Susan Collins to be held accountable after reporting this week about an alleged bribery scheme. ProPublica reported that a pro-Collins super PAC took money from defense contractor Navitec in 2020 in exchange for steering millions in federal dollars to the company. At a press conference today, Devin Murphy Anderson with the Maine Democratic Party called her credibility into question.
7: "We sent Senator Susan Collins to Washington to fight for us. Instead, it appears that she has sold us out yet again and gotten bailed out of trouble by the President of the United States."
6: Collins' campaign called the claims false and outrageous and said that a DOJ investigation exonerated her. Portland police are investigating break-ins at two West End businesses that happened overnight this morning. The owner of the Ugly Duckling Bakery and Cafe on Danforth Street says someone broke in and tried to steal a cash register but fled when they realized she was doing prep work in the back. Owner Ilma Lopez is calling on local representatives to do more to keep communities safe.
8: "We deserve an affordable Portland. We deserve a good Portland. We deserve a safe Portland. Like, what else has to happen? What else do we need? We all have a voice. We have to use it."
6: It's unclear if the incident is related to another break-in last night at Smalls, which is a nearby coffee shop. A railroad company could face prosecution for a series of fires in central Maine earlier this year. According to the Morning Sentinel, the Maine Forest Service said rail line operator CSX was issued a summons in connection with a series of fires in Oakland from April to July. The Forest Service says CSX failed to maintain fire prevention equipment and is looking to recoup the costs of fighting the fires. A CSX spokesperson said the company doesn't comment on ongoing investigations. And Bowdoin College is now considered one of the best liberal arts colleges in the country, tying for third place in a newly released list from U.S. News.
9: Bowdoin trails two schools in Massachusetts and is followed by Maine's Colby College at number 22 on the list. The University of Maine and UNE are the highest-ranked Maine schools in the university category, but are far down in the rankings. The annual report takes into account things like graduation rates, student-to-faculty ratios, peer assessments, and faculty resources. Jason Taylor, News Radio, WGAN.
6: And now your latest forecast from AccuWeather's Andy Robb.
10: Mainly clear for tonight, low 41, plenty of sun tomorrow, high 66. Cloudy Thursday night, low 46. Friday, cloudy with occasional afternoon rain, high 69.
6: The next high tide at Portland Harbor is 941 tonight. I'm Frankie Azzarata, News Radio WGAN.
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1: From ABC News, I'm Brian Clark. Chinese leader Xi Jinping makes his first state visit to the U.S. in more than a decade.

0: Here, our number, 877-381-3811, 877-381-3811. Thank you for joining the program. Okay, I would like to clarify a few things on behalf of, I think, we the people. Number one, Communist China is an enemy. Number two, Xi is a mass murderer. Number three, Xi wants to defeat us economically, geographically, and he hopes militarily. Number four, they have attacked our computer systems. They've stolen our technology. They've used birthright citizenship to create future spies. And they have heavily funded the tumult, the uprising, the violence in our streets over the last many years. Number six, despite their lies, and they lie for a living, Xi and the rest of them, they have given coordinates, satellite coordinates, to our Islamo-Nazi enemies in Tehran, which they have used to attack our bases, including in Jordan and Qatar in the past, resulting in the death of Americans. Moreover, we are spending and will be spending hundreds of billions of dollars to counter what they're doing from an intelligence, national security, and military perspective. Our private businesses have spent hundreds of billions and will spend hundreds of billions more to protect their software, their data, their AI systems from breach and sabotage by the Communist Chinese. The Communist Chinese interfered in the last election, trying to get Kamala Harris elected. They failed. We should not make any mistake about this. They are an enemy. They are our number one enemy, as a matter of fact. They are building up their military at a level and with a speed mankind has never seen before, period. And they are building it up for us, to intimidate us. And so far it's working. The Taiwanese government, which has been an ally for decades, since the late 1940s, the Taiwanese government, a democracy, had ordered military equipment and supplies over the years to the tune of billions of dollars. And it's been on hold because the Communist Chinese have decided that that's a red line. So even providing allies with support is a red line. Unheard of 20 years ago, quite frankly. Unheard of. Let's turn to Iran, since everybody's been at the United Nations. The Islamo-Nazi regime still exists. The early part of this war was spectacular, the first month or so. Brutal military action taken with our allies, the Israelis. Two of the greatest militaries on the face of the earth. Greatest air forces, no doubt. And then we slammed on the brakes. We had generals, advisors, who advised the President of the United States that now might be a good time to sue for negotiations. In my view, that was the biggest of the mistakes. And we've been tapping the brakes and tapping the brakes on and off again, on and off again. And then we came up with our economic plan, which has been very successful. Except the regime still exists. We will not be able to contain the Islamo-Nazi ideology. This is a civilizational battle. It is not a nation-state battle. That's what we mean by globalism. Terrorism is globalist. And the Islamo-Nazi ideology is globalist. anybody who has 10 minutes of understanding about what we're dealing with. No paper they sign in the end will matter. No paper Xi signs in the end will matter. These are ideologies, communism and Islamism, that look at the long game. Trump will be gone in a few years, they figure. The Democrats will be in. They'll make much more progress. Our enemies will. It's just a matter of time from their perspective. And the bag will be left for our children to deal with. That's the second point. I also wanted to mention Israeli ambassador to the United States, Leiter, Yehiel Leiter. He lost his eldest son in the earliest days of the battle in Gaza as IDF soldiers were going to building to try and save lives while they were trying to root out Hamas terrorists. The building was booby-trapped and collapsed on top of his son and several other IDF soldiers, and he was killed. And today, another of his sons is on life support because of a Palestinian terrorist. They're all Palestinian terrorists. Hamas is Palestinian. Islamic Jihad's Palestinian. They give themselves different names. The Palestinian Authority is a terrorist and so forth. Because they rammed a vehicle into the vehicle in which his son in the IDF and a police officer were sitting at such a high speed that severe brain damage was done to the ambassador's son. And the situation is dire. The Prime Minister of Israel, Netanyahu, has gone to the hospital to visit before he comes to the United States. See, those people over there, ladies and gentlemen, every one of them, every family is affected by what takes place there. They're very much like us. They're Westerners. That's what they are. They're Westerners. But the Islamists want to push them out of the Middle East. They want to push them out of the Holy Land. They want to take over all the holy sites of Judaism and Christianity and then destroy them. They've done that to the rest of the Middle East, where we had Christian majorities in Egypt, Christian majorities in Syria, Christian majorities in Iraq, Christian majorities even in Turkey, Christian majorities in Lebanon, and now there's barely any Christians in all those countries except Egypt. The Coptic Christians make about 10 to 12% of the population, and they are brutalized. And the Christian population of Lebanon, such as it is and what's left, they have been brutalized by Hezbollah, but for the fact that the Israelis have taken it to Hezbollah. The Ottoman Empire, that was Turkey, brutal, Islamic, eventually defeated by the British and others. There was a secular government that came into power in Turkey. You may have heard of Ataturk. Erdogan running as a nationalist socialist Islamist, a party that he created. Been a failed candidate repeatedly, eventually. Of course, the Ataturk era has been over, but eventually he won office in a multi-party election, and then he systematically killed and imprisoned his political opposition, journalists, police officers, and military generals, and so forth, anybody who had been there before, much like Khomeini in Iran. He has invaded and took over about 40% of Cyprus, a separate country. He is constantly threatening Greece, by violating their airspace. He's constantly threatening the state of Israel. And apparently he's our buddy, too. And he wants F-35s. He's the enemy. The fact that he's in NATO is really stunning, given his very close alliance with Putin. And he's threatening Greece, which is a NATO country as well, and our ally Israel, and our ally Cyprus, because that's what he does. I want to talk a little bit more about all this, and I want to talk about Mamdani. When we return, I'll be right back.
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7: This is the Bloomberg Business of Entertainment Report. California Governor Gavin Newsom is expanding tax incentives for the state's entertainment industry. Newsom signed 2 measures over the weekend. One would create a new tax credit for post-production work in the state that includes editing, sound, music, and visual effects. The second would strengthen the current tax credit program by making credits more valuable and supporting independent productions. The measures build on California's move last year to more than double annual film and television credit allocations to $750 million. According to the governor's office, the industry generates more than $6.6 billion in economic activity for the state each year and supports nearly 35,000 jobs. Newsom said the legislation will protect California entertainment jobs and reinforce the state's position as the center of the film and television industry. Karen Moscow, Bloomberg Radio.
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11: These children are in need of an education. Oh.

You know, Mises, the great Austrian economist, many of you know, said we all sound like Marxists now. I've mentioned that before, haven't I, Rich? I would add we all sound like appeasers and isolationists now. Would you agree with that, Rich, to a great extent? So maybe the left has won. You know what I mean? Maybe the left has already won. Because we have a lot of people who claim to be conservatives, but certainly don't sound like, because the so-called populists, nationalists, formerly conservatives, are starting to sound like the left, at least to me.

0: listen to what people say about this war in Iran. With the overwhelming majority of the American people have no direct role whatsoever. No fear of a draft for young people whatsoever. And I think to myself, how the hell? How the hell did we win World War II? Well, we were attacked. Well, Iran has attacked us again and again and threatened us with nuclear weapons. We have to wait to be hit with a nuclear weapon? How the hell did we even form an army to fight the Korean War, the Vietnam War? I mean, I sit here and I wonder. A gallon of gasoline, that's going to determine the election? I don't think so. There is multiple issues. Nature of the candidate, the nature of the message, how united and coordinated these campaigns are, the strategies that are being used, and on and on and on. We know the history of off-year elections about incumbents and the party of the president and how they do, and there's a lot. In fact, let me do this. I posted about this earlier. And, you know, when I post things, I give them a little thought, sometimes a lot of thought, so I don't just plop them up there. I don't just plop them up there. Let's see here. One moment. Let's see here. I'm going to read this to you. Give me a second. The reason so many people, the reason so many young people have moved left is because of the failure to get our K-12 schools under control and the radical teachers' unions who brainwash the kids. Because of the failure to get our colleges under control and we allowed them to be populated with tenured Marxist-Islamist faculties and DEI personnel. Because of massive legal and illegal immigration from the third world and a lack of vetting and assimilation. Because of the massively increased role of government in every aspect of our economy, creating all kinds of disincentives and financial dislocation. So now for some it appears their response and their answer is, listen to the kids and accommodate their demands. Yet just 2 years ago, Trump won a landslide election and held both houses of Congress. But listen to the kids. Look, this is a tough election cycle, and it always was going to be a tough election cycle. For starters, we know the history of off-year elections for incumbent presidents. Obama got his butt kicked in 2010 by the Tea Party. I was an integral part of it. But they doubled down, and now look at the Democrat Party, the DSC, infiltration of Marxist Islamists. They never abandoned their radical ideology, but they hit the gas pedal. There are certainly things we can do better, no question about that. I have a list of them, including the lack of a decisive victory in Iran, rather than early on tapping the brakes and seeking a premature deal. So be it. There's precious little time left. Rather than starting post-election doomer finger-pointing and positioning oneself as if a sage when seeing the obvious 6 weeks before the actual election, how about we put our minds and resources and efforts toward fighting as hard as we can, given all that is at stake? You can be concerned and say so, but stop dispiriting voters before they vote. You can be creating a self-fulfilling outcome. Shove the prediction. Let's get going. I'll be right back.
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2: Time Brian Clark, Chinese leader Xi Jinping arrived in Washington to a red carpet greeting from President Trump at Joint Base Andrews. It kicked off a three-day state visit for Xi, but there are plenty of tensions between the U.S. and China, including trade and artificial intelligence. ABC's Karen Travers says the Iran war looms large.
3: This is going to be a big question about what pressure, if any, the president pushes on China because of the issue with Iran as Iran's biggest trading partner and the purchase of Iranian oil.
2: A judge in Washington, D.C. did not immediately rule on President Trump's ban of several media organizations from the White House, but said it did not appear the White House followed proper process for revoking access for CNN, MS Now, and Politico. Dolly Parton's estate was granted a temporary restraining order against the late singer's nephew and his private security company. The estate claimed it was threatening violence and economic harm. This is ABC.
4: Now the latest from the 98.5 FM and AM 560 WGAN News Center. Maine Democrats held a press conference today after new reporting accusing Senator Susan Collins of being involved in a pay-to-play scheme. ProPublica says it obtained documents showing defense contractor Navitech got millions in federal money after donating to a pro-Collins super PAC in 2020. Collins campaign manager Steve Abbott has denied the claims, saying they rest on the words of the former Navitech CEO, who was arrested on charges of making illegal contributions.
5: Allegations from a guy who was awaiting sentencing for a significant federal offense, who was trying to get his sentence reduced.
4: But Maine Democrats said today that Collins was bailed out by the Trump administration, which purged the FBI in 2024 while agents were reportedly exploring a corruption investigation. And Maine Governor Jana Mills calling for the immediate reinstatement of nurses who were fired from Central Maine Medical Center. Hospital said last week that 15 nurses had been fired and five others were suspended for reasons unrelated to a vote to unionize that's scheduled for tomorrow. A video featuring some of the fired nurses has been going viral on Instagram.
6: I was a nurse at Central Maine Medical Center, and on September 17th, I was terminated.
7: On September 17th, I was fired.
8: I was terminated, effective immediately.
4: CMMC says the firings had to do with ongoing violations of hospital policy that were putting patients at risk. And now your latest forecast from AccuWeather's Andy Robb.
9: Mainly clear for tonight, low 41, plenty of sun tomorrow, high 66. Cloudy Thursday night, low 46. Friday, cloudy with occasional afternoon rain, high 69.
4: The next high tide at Portland Harbor is 9:41 tonight. I'm Frankie Azzarata, News Radio WGAN.
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1: Mamdani is a Marxist Islamist. He's a Jew hater. Obviously an Israel hater. He's an America hater. He's an Italian hater. He's an Irish hater. He's a Polish hater. As I told you before he got elected, and I have told you since, he's been working to depopulate New York City, all five boroughs, of most ethnicities and most people of certain faiths, in order to create a majority Islamist, Marxist, illegal alien city, where he and the DSA and his party can never lose, and where they will take full control of the city, the financial center of the United States. Looks like Los Angeles is about to fall to a communist. Of course, they call themselves socialists, but we don't put up with that crap here. Looks like it's going to fall. As one city after the other will, because our ruling class does a lot of talking and precious little acting. Even many of the conservatives among them. There should be a brain trust by now over at the Department of Justice, various congressional committees, to figure out how to address the enemy that's already here and how to remove them. We have major obstacles. The courts, which twist the due process provision of the Constitution, implying it to immigration. We have a Supreme Court that has done grave damage with birthright citizenship. But we ought to take the easy cases first. The denaturalization cases, in other cases, withdrawing visas and deporting individuals. We ought to, in Congress, create special courts to handle this outside of Washington, D.C. Congress has the power to create judges and eliminate judges at the lower court level. And so the Levin idea has been to create a relative handful, a small number of courts outside of Washington, D.C. And I don't mean in the perimeter. I mean away from Washington, D.C., where cases can be heard and brought. And at the same time, push like hell, if necessary, to adjust these laws. Of course there will be opposition from the Democrats. You got to take them on. You got to fight them. If we lose, we lose. But you got to have a fight. You got to take them on. Are they? The populist nationalists, boy, do they talk a lot. They got more hot air than anybody else. They're so busy attacking traditional conservatives and constitutionalists, they don't seem to have time for the enemy. In fact, because of what they do, they are a distraction, even though they're small in number. Things need to get done and be done. Marco Rubio with reporters at the UN today. Cut one, go.
2: I think the Iranians are under this illusion that Democrats are going to win in November and the president will no longer be able to do things against them. I just don't think they understand our system very well. Other countries do, but they don't seem to. In our system of government, obviously Congress, the legislative branch, is a very important branch of government. I served in it for 14 years, so I understand its powers, but I also understand its limitations. When it comes to the national security of our country, When it comes to the imposition of both sanctions and the use of military force, the president has extraordinary powers. Every president does. He's the commander-in-chief, both constitutional and otherwise, to be able to carry out those functions. So I think that the Iranians are fundamentally misreading our political system. And I think the president made it very clear yesterday. For him, the Iranian issue is not a political issue. It is the fact that for generations now, for almost 50 years, every American president, and frankly, every country in the world, for the most part, agrees that Iran can never have a nuclear weapon. But ultimately, no one ever does anything about it. And he's going to do something about it. And he's doing something about it. And you know, it comes at a price and at a cost. There's no doubt about it. But the cost of not doing something about it is substantially higher, especially for future generations.
1: And this is what is so impressive and courageous about what Donald Trump has done. Taking on the Iranian regime. I think he's got a lot of peaceniks and doves around him. I think General Kane is an Air Force general, and I've got no problem with the Air Force, but certainly no problem with the Air Force. But maybe there's a different type of general that needs to be leading this charge. I can tell you Cooper, who's an admiral, is much more gung-ho, my understanding is, than Kane. But whatever the reason, it may be time to change some of these advisors and bring in generals and or admirals who know how to win and want to win rather than looking for constant off-ramps, which is what we've been reading about. There are no easy off-ramps. They tried the MOU. I told you that was a disaster. It was a disaster. They've tried other things of that sort. And again, I think that's sort of the doves trying to push their perspective and so forth. I think early efforts and negotiations before they were truly militarily defeated and was a bit of a trip up. And I think the failure to arm these people, maybe we're arming some, but we're not arming enough. If we are, is something that's a mistake. But I am not going to undermine the president or stab him in the back. I think his effort here to stop the Iranian regime is historic and is crucial. And you'll get people who say, well, really, he should have attacked after the midterms, as if the Iranians are going to wait around with their nuclear program. We had Stephen Witkoff on this program, and he broke news when he said that the Iranians told him that they were within 10 days of having 11 nuclear warheads. Do we have to play that over and over again, Mr. Producer? That's what he said, was it not? That's what they told him. And our intelligence had a lot of information, too. So you're president of the United States and you sit on that? That would be utterly unbelievable, unconscionable. So the threat was imminent, regardless of what anybody else says. And they had thousands of ballistic missiles. Once you've reach the threshold of the ability to build a nuclear warhead, and you have thousands of intercontinental ballistic missiles, and you put one on a ballistic missile, you're set to go. And then you can blackmail, you can threaten, but in their case, they said they were going to use them. Now, you're president of the United States, you're the commander-in-chief, the buck stops at your desk, you can't ignore that, and this president didn't ignore it. And he deserves credit for that. Not disdain and attacks and viciousness and so forth and so on. I see we have some Republicans who are saying we got to get out of this now. But they never tell us what to do. What do they want to do? The cut and run Republicans are going to cost us the election. They need to stop. They need to stop choking. Stop choking and get tough. There's a lot of issues they can run on, but they're not. They're simply not. But they can. Give people the reason to run for you, to vote for you. And they will. And it can't just be the other guys are nuts. That's okay, and that's needed. Don't get me wrong. But there's also a lot of good things, a lot of good reasons. But I do think we're having to deal now with a very bizarre I don't know if it's an ideology or what it is, that suggest that 21-year-olds or 25-year-olds have the answers and that we need to listen to what they say. Of course we listen to what they say. They're our kids and our grandkids. But they don't have a tremendous amount of experience and background and so forth. Some of them are largely regurgitating what they've been taught, unfortunately, in high school and college. It's our job to guide them, to teach them. Certainly that's the case. We've done them some damage here, not controlling our government schools and our colleges and universities. I don't mean to push our ideology, or I should better say our philosophy, but to stop them from being brainwashed by the enemy. And after decade and decade and decade, this is what you get. Also, we act like they're weak. I can't get a job. I can't pay my mortgage. All the young people that have gone off to wars and have been drafted. All the young people who started with nothing and built something. All the young people who went to work doing jobs maybe they didn't want to initially do. Maybe working hours they didn't want to work. In order to build a foundation from which to do what they want to do. We've got more subsidies, more grants, more programs than ever before. Apparently it's not enough, according to some. And that's what Mises meant, like we all sound like Marxists now. And when it comes to a war in which the vast majority of the American people have no role, you all sound like pacifists and isolationists now, like it's the 1930s before the big buildup. I'll be right back.
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0: stand with the president in efforts to take out the Iranian regime. The advice that I give is intended to be helpful, because I'm sure he's receiving the opposite advice by the appeasers and by the isolationists. That's right. 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Basic foods and clothing and really almost anything. 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
0: Mm-hmm. I'm a little fed up with the cut-and-run Republicans. We got to find a way out of this war. So there they are, giving aid and comfort to an enemy that doesn't want us to find a way out of this war. As a matter of fact, I think they'll drag it on. If we have discussions, they'll drag that on. They may intensify their missile attacks at some point. Then we have the Arab countries, always self-serving. Of course, they don't give a damn what happens to us. And they're telling the president, no, don't start up again. Don't start up again. This war should have been fought to destroy this enemy, to replace this regime, to arm the Iranian people, to get it over with as brutally and as quickly as possible. The people will rise up if given a shot, if they're given weapons, like under the Reagan doctrine. The Trump doctrine has also been very, very important, not to ignore any further the threats of a nuclear, thermonuclear war in which they strike first. No. In many ways, I have viewed this as a peace mission. I certainly have. We have candidates who are running who apparently don't know how to speak. Some of them have spaghetti for spines. They're going to lose. There's nothing we can do for them. They're going to lose. It's the ones who are smart, who are principled, who are visionary, who are articulate, they will win. They will win. It was 18 months ago that Donald Trump had a historic landslide.

0: the Enlightenment, they're the only principles that work. Let me repeat. They are the only principles that work. You get some fat slob podcasters behind a microphone who think they can reinvent the wheel when they really done nothing. You got others who may work at a think tank who think they can reinvent the wheel. They collect a lot of money. They have a lot of big lunches and dinners and seminars. And they haven't done crap either. They literally haven't. And what are they doing today? Are they rallying the American people? No. They're trying to dispirit the American people. They're doomers who are already acting as if we've lost, trying to present themselves as some kind of a sage and position themselves. That's not the way we work here. You, Mr. and Mrs. America, me, we're on a mission. We've done this for many years. We'll be right back.
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5: 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Tomorrow we're going to be speaking with analyst Josh Filler. I'll be asking him about the Trump administration banning CNN and others from the White House, the president's speech to the UN, and Maine's increasingly gruesome educational results. 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
6: Why? 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
1: From ABC News, I'm Dave Packer. President Trump welcoming China's President Xi to Washington, D.C. this evening. They'll be meeting at the White House. ABC's Karen Travers is there.
2: Big things, of course, on the agenda, talking about trade and tariffs, Taiwan, the issue of AI, artificial intelligence, and also Iran. And this is going to be a big question about what pressure, if any, the president pushes on China because of the issue with Iran as Iran's biggest trading partner and the purchaser of Iranian oil.
1: About artificial intelligence, Senate Minority Leader Chuck Schumer making a public plea to President Trump.
3: We are calling on Trump to stand up for the nation's security by once and for all blocking China's access to our AI chips and manufacturing equipment.
1: The Iran war.

0: making it more expensive to fill your tank. Gas prices keep climbing while diesel costs hit another all-time high. Diesel now averaging $6.52 a gallon.
1: President Trump and a growing list of Republican lawmakers are pushing for a ban on U.S. diesel exports. But oil analysts are warning that that plan will backfire. Diesel prices are set in the global market, and the U.S. actually already makes more diesel than it uses. So refiners say if they can't ship it to other places, they will cut back on production, and prices will actually end up going up here at home.
0: ABC's Elizabeth Schulze. Flood alerts have been issued across New Mexico. ABC's Trevor Ault is in Ruidoso.
2: We know last night parts of northern New Mexico were hammered by monsoon rainfall. Mora County saw 5 inches of rain. It prompted a flash flood warning with so many streets suddenly flooded. 2 people needed rescue. Officials are begging people to stay away from these flooded areas because we are expecting a lot more of them.
0: Meanwhile, millions are bracing for a possible nor'easter. A developing low-pressure system off the East Coast is expected to bring rain, wind, and coastal flooding. Large waves are already pounding the mid-Atlantic coast. 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
5: 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Maine Democrats calling for Senator Susan Collins to be held accountable after reporting this week about an alleged bribery scheme. ProPublica reported this week that a pro-Collins super PAC took money from defense contractor Navitech in 2020 in exchange for steering millions in federal dollars to the company. At a press conference today, Devin Murphy Anderson with the Maine Democratic Party called Collins' credibility into question.
6: We sent Senator Susan Collins to Washington to fight for us. Instead, it appears that she has sold us out yet again and gotten bailed out of trouble by the President of the United States.
5: Collins' campaign called the claims false and outrageous and said that a DOJ investigation exonerated her. A Limerick man was taken into custody after a standoff last night. State police say 49-year-old Michael Kakachi was wanted on a warrant for charges, including unlawful sexual contact. Police went to the home on Emery Corner Road to arrest Kakachi, who allegedly ran inside, leading to a standoff that lasted about half an hour. He was taken into custody after coming out of the home and then taken to York County Jail. Maine Governor Janet Mills is calling for the immediate reinstatement of nurses who were fired from Central Maine Medical Center. The hospital said last week that 15 nurses had been fired and 5 others were suspended for reasons unrelated to a vote to unionize that's scheduled for tomorrow. A video featuring some of the fired nurses has been going viral on Instagram.
7: I was a nurse at Central Maine Medical Center, and on September 17th, I was terminated.
8: On September 17th, I was fired.
9: I was terminated. Effective immediately.
5: CMMC says the firings had to do with ongoing violations of hospital policy that put patients at risk. And more affordable housing is coming to Cape Elizabeth. Last month, the town unanimously approved the construction of 18 income-restricted units and 2 storefronts near Town Hall. Developers tell our news partners at CBS 13 that the large lot along Route 77 has been sitting empty for a long time.
10: We hear from a lot of citizens in Cape that they are looking to either downsize or for affordable places for their kids to move back home, or a place for teachers and police officers to live. And this will be a great opportunity to bring more housing into Cape.
5: And developers plan to break ground next year after plans and financing are finalized. Now your latest forecast from AccuWeather's Andy Robb.
11: Mainly clear for tonight, low 41, plenty of sun tomorrow, high 66. Cloudy Thursday night, low 46. Friday, cloudy with occasional afternoon rain, high 69.
5: 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I'm Frankie Azzarata, News Radio FM 98.5 and AM 560, WGAN.
12: He's here. He's here. 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
13: Hello, America. 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Our number, 877-381-3811. 877-381-3811. Are you folks aware that the Palestinian terrorist's family, you know, the Palestinian terrorist, his family who was killed, that may well have killed Ambassador Leiter's son, will be receiving a big pension from the Palestinian Authority? Did you know that, Mr. Producer? We have a Teller Force Act in place that was passed in the first Trump term. And Teller Force was an American young man, a veteran in his 20s. He was visiting the old city in Jerusalem, along with another group. I think it may have been a Christian religious group. And he was murdered by a Palestinian terrorist, right there where he stood. Killed him. And so law was passed by Congress, and my family had a role in pushing for that. Named after him. That cut funds from the Palestinian Authority because they were handing out pensions to the families of terrorists who were killed, killing civilians, including Americans. So when you hear an envoy or somebody else talk about the moderate Palestinians, Abbas and the Palestinian Authority, that law was passed primarily to address him and them. And so the European Union keeps pouring money into this Palestinian Authority, as do others. And that money is used in many cases and in many ways for terrorism. For terrorism. Like the attack on Ambassador Leiter's son. So the killer, or God forbid, the terrorist who attacked his son, who's had major brain surgery and unfortunately doesn't look good, he was killed in turn by the IDF. His family will be receiving a huge pension because of the terrorist attack on the ambassador's son. Now, what kind of a culture is this? In Gaza, where we have a board of peace, the word peace and Hamas should never be in the same sentence. It's preposterous. All kinds of plans in place. $20 million to subsidize the purchasing of arms from Hamas terrorists. That can't go badly, can it, Mr. Producer? I mean, I feel like it's two different worlds here. One of extreme naivete and the other of, you know, terrorists. And in the case of Iran, when we talk about if they come up, you know, with an agreement and we can agree to the agreement and we can help them rebuild their society, we're going to rebuild a society when the regime is still in power? Seriously? How does that work, in my humble opinion? Anyway, I find it all so, let me say challenging. Can I say challenging, Mr. Producer? I think I'll say challenging. The Iranian president, who in part is responsible for the death, the president puts it at over 70,000, maybe 100,000 civilians, accuses our president and our country of killing their children. But that's what genocidal regimes do. Cut to go.
14: Yesterday, the United States president described us as terrorists. We have been the victims of terrorism. I come from an Iran in which our esteemed supreme leader was assassinated without any legal...
13: Oh, that's amazing. Without any legal framework. As they're hanging, raping, torturing young people. No legal framework. You understand that, ladies and gentlemen. It's called war, you jackass, you mass-killing bastard. Go ahead.
14: For reason, I come from an Iran where, in truth, they bombed a school.
13: They bombed the school. The school was hit by accident, right? And so these terrorists have funded other terrorists who've destroyed schools and hospitals by the hundreds. By the hundreds. But look, they use the same propaganda as Politico, as CNN, as the New York Times, as MS Now, as the Democrats. They use the same propaganda. Have you noticed that? Go ahead.
14: Children, these children perished.
13: Enough of you, jackass. Enough of you. I've got this clip after clip. I've had enough of him. Then we have the Syrian president. Now keep something in mind. The Syrian president, he was the leader of Al-Qaeda in Syria, responsible for the death of thousands and thousands. He's an ally of Erdogan. Erdogan, who wants to use him and Syria as a launching point against Israel. So he keeps trying to move in tanks and troops, trying and is slaughtering Christians and Druze and other minorities on the border that Israel's trying to protect these people. They get no credit for that, not even from us. The envoy there, the ambassador there, Thomas Barak, is a real jackass. And I'm sorry, he just is. And I've made no secret of that. He is basically Erdogan's right-hand man, in my humble opinion. I speak for myself, of course. But here he is, the Syrian president. Now he wears a suit, you know, starched shirt and a tie. Speaking to the Atlantic Council in New York yesterday. Cut five, go.
15: There are indiscriminate arrests that are taking place in Syria. Even the presidential palace have been bombed twice by the Israeli army. Our airports are being bombed, as well as all the military airports that we have.
13: Will Isn't it amazing Israel's attacking everybody, and yet it's Iran that's attacking everybody? It's Turkey that has occupied Cyprus. It's Turkey that threatens Greece. It's Turkey that has killed and locked up tens of thousands of quote-unquote dissidents. Israel doesn't do that. It's amazing. It's amazing. It's Turkey, Syria, that support and fund terrorists and terrorism. The problem is Israel's so badly outnumbered, 2 billion Muslims versus 9 million Jewish residents. Over 50 Muslim-majority countries versus this tiny little country. It's so badly outnumbered. So in their speeches at the United Nations, or these murderous dictators come to the United States and they sit down at the Atlantic Council or some other group and some other media outlet. There's scores of them. Literally scores of them. And you've got the ambassador to the UN for Israel. You've got the ambassador to the United States from Israel. Unfortunately, he had to go home as a result of an attack on his son. You've got the prime minister of Israel, who's not here yet. He won't have any red carpet meeting, I can guarantee you on that. And Then he has to go back because of situations that exist in his country, and he's in an election. They're just badly outnumbered. And, of course, in the media, they're badly outnumbered. Whether it's Reuters or Politico or any of these outlets, very, very hostile to Israel, to Netanyahu, to Jews, to America. Just hostile. Go ahead.
15: To the Israeli citizen, look at the relations that we have in Syria with the United States, with the UK, with the Alpha States, Iraq, and Lebanon. They are successful, and they are not. Those relations are not successful with Israel.
13: Yes, so because you're allowing Turkey to create a military presence on your border with Israel. You're not doing it with the United States, the UK, the European Union, or Lebanon. That's the problem. And Netanyahu has said we cannot have another Gaza situation on our border. We cannot be expected, a tiny country, to defend ourselves on every single border with these terrorists amassing on every single border and coordinating with each other. It's not by accident that Erdogan is aligned with Iran. Has anybody told you that? It's not by accident that Qatar is aligned with Iran. Did you see those guys kissing like newlyweds today, yesterday, Mr. Producer? And this guy from Syria is a puppet for Erdogan. These are realities. This is the way it is. You just got to know. There's more of this. Cut six, go.
15: There are so many questions that are part of the past now, so maybe we need to update ourselves. So I answered this question so many times before, and it's now a repeated question. I don't believe that it is appropriate time to discuss things that happened 25 years ago. I was in a different age, and the conditions in the region were different, and they
13: okay,
15: were...
13: Okay, thanks for nothing. You're still working with Erdogan, and he is a terror. No question about it. We'll be right back.
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19: Hi, it's Matt from the WGAN Morning News. Tomorrow, we're going to be speaking with analyst Josh Filler. I'll be asking him about the Trump administration banning CNN and others from the White House, the president's speech to the UN, and Maine's increasingly gruesome educational results. Also, we want you

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0: yeah. We have a guest, hour three, our friend Representative Randy Fine of Florida, good man. Another guy that takes a lot of crap, but he's tough. We all have to be tough. Margaret Brennan, remember her, ladies and gentlemen?
1: Oh, yeah.
0: Margaret Brennan, which show is that? Meet the Defaced, Mr. Producer? Deface the Nation? What is that? Deface the Nation. Margaret Brennan. In October 2024, we're going to play what she said then and what she says now. Listen carefully. Margaret Brennan of Deface the Nation, October 2024, cut 7, go.
2: Earlier today, Iran launched its largest attack yet on Israel, but that attack failed thanks to joint U.S. and Israeli defensive action. President Biden has deployed more than 40,000 U.S. military personnel and assets to that region over the past year to try to prevent a regional war. Iran is weakened, but the U.S. still considers it the largest state sponsor of terrorism in the world, and it has drastically reduced the time it would take to develop a nuclear weapon. It is down now to 1 or 2 weeks' time. Governor Walz, if you were the final voice in the Situation Room, would you support or oppose a preemptive strike by Israel on Iran?
0: All right, so she says they're a week or two away from having a nuclear weapon. Did she not say that, Mr. Producer? Okay, now cut 8, we have Margaret Brennan, the same Margaret Brennan. In June 2025, less than a year later, with Marco Rubio as the guest. Cut 8, go.
3: Weaponization ambitions. Are you saying there that the United States did not see intelligence that the Supreme Leader had ordered weaponization?
4: That's irrelevant. I see that question being asked in the media. That's an irrelevant question. They have everything they need to build a weapon.
3: That is the key point in U.S. intelligence assessments. You know that.
4: No, it's not.
3: Yes, it was.
4: No, it's not.
3: The political decision had not been made.
4: Well, I know that better than you know that, and I know that that's not the case.
3: But I'm asking you whether the order was given.
4: And the people who say that, it doesn't matter if the order was given. They have everything they need to build nuclear weapons. Why would you bury things in a mountain 300 feet under the ground?
3: Right.
4: Why do they have 60% enriched uranium?
3: You know, in the intelligence assessment that it was that Iran wanted to be a threshold state.
4: How do you know what the intelligence assessment says?
3: I'm talking about the intelligence assessment March assessment. And that's why I was asking you if you know something more from March.
4: But that's also an inaccurate representation of it.
0: Did she not say less than a year earlier? At that debate, the vice presidential debate with Walz and J.D., did she not say that they were down to, it's down, I'm quoting, it is down now to 1 or 2 weeks' time. She said that. Now she's bickering with the Secretary of State last year when that first attack occurred on these nuclear sites over whether there was weaponization. She asked Walz, what would you do? We know they're down to 1 or 2 weeks' time. So, Walz, what would you do in the Situation Room if you were the final voice? And with Rubio, she's saying, hey, you got to prove it. What are you talking about? Weaponization, ambitions, and so forth and so on. That phrase you used. What does that mean? This is the problem with the media. They're not news organizations. That's not news. It's just not. It's ridiculous. I've got some questions after we listened to Cory Booker on CNN yesterday. Cut 9, go.
5: You know, first of all, I just want to say the way the president disrespected you should outrage all Americans, and there's been this unifying
0: moment.
5: Who's
0: he disrespecting? What's her name? I don't remember. Caitlin Collins, who used to be a conservative, by the way, used to work for Tucker Carlson. Go ahead.
5: From every background, from Fox News on the right to MS Now, all condemning what this president is doing with the press, who's banned them from the Pentagon, banned them from the White House, who's attacked this precious, sacred part of our First Amendment by using the Justice Department to go after reporters in ways that even federal judges have said is way out of bounds. So in a war against the First Amendment and the press.
0: All right, thank you. Of course, he never said a word when Obama was chasing down AP and tapped into 20 of their phone lines back then. None of this stuff. So I want to address this. We're going to have to take a break in about 50 seconds. They call this an abomination. They say that we've never seen anything like this before. You're going to hear Weissman next hour or after the break, comparing it, of course, to Nazi Germany, because that's what they do. And we're going to spell it out again. But I have a question that I'm going to pose, because there was a hearing today in front of a left-wing federal judge in D.C. who did not decide the issue today from the bench. And I want to dig into this a little bit more deeply. We'll be right back.

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5: President Trump rolling out the red carpet at Joint Base Andrews, where he welcomed China's President Xi this evening. They'll be meeting tomorrow at the White House. On the agenda, Iran, and new warnings about artificial intelligence. Senate Minority Leader Chuck Schumer says the president needs to be firm on AI.
6: President

0: Trump must draw a hard line. Do not weaken America's export controls. Do not give China greater access to the advanced chips and chip-making equipment it needs to close the gap.
1: The Iran war making it more expensive to fill your tank. Gas prices climbing while diesel costs hit another all-time high. Diesel now averaging $6.52 a gallon. A D.C. judge ending an emergency hearing with no ruling, no indication as to when he would rule on President Trump's ban of certain media outlets from the White House. Flood alerts have been issued across New Mexico. They've seen monsoon rainfall, some areas up to 5 inches. This is ABC News.
2: 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A Limerick man was taken into custody after a standoff last night. State police say 49-year-old Michael Kakachi was wanted on a warrant for charges including unlawful sexual contact. Police went to the home on Emery Corner Road to arrest Kakachi, who allegedly ran inside, leading to a standoff that lasted about 30 minutes. He was taken into custody after coming out of the home and brought to York County Jail. The Democratic Party held a news conference earlier today over a new report connecting Maine Republican Senator Susan Collins with a pay-to-play scheme.
3: Collins' Democratic opponent in November's election, Troy Jackson, is calling it high corruption and is accusing Collins of enriching herself and her donors on the backs of taxpayers. The Democratic Senatorial Campaign Committee, which is working to unseat Collins, also highlighted the story in a Tuesday news release. The Collins campaign is calling the accusations categorically false. Jason Taylor, News Radio WGAN.
2: And chronic absenteeism at Portland high schools has now surpassed 42%. According to the Portland Press-Herald, data presented to the school board last night showed increasing chronic absenteeism. School leaders say academic disengagement and immigration enforcement are factors, with absenteeism rates climbing, especially among multilingual and homeless students. The district's overall absenteeism rate has fallen in recent years after efforts to reduce absences at the elementary and middle school levels. Now your latest forecast from AccuWeather's Andy Robb.
4: Mainly clear for tonight, low 41, plenty of sun tomorrow, high 66, cloudy Thursday night, low 46, Friday cloudy with occasional afternoon rain, high 69.
2: The next high tide at Portland Harbor is 9:41 tonight. 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
7: 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Say Mark Levin. And welcome to Pure Talk. All right, I want to read something to you. If I can find it in time, Mr. Producer. Let's see here. Now, you're very quick to talk about how banning, how it's, we've never seen anything like this, and so forth and so on. Of course, we've seen a lot worse, as I've discussed over and over again, and is in my book, On Freedom of the Press. I write these books for a reason. We have people who don't write their books. They have, they edit their books, or maybe they'll write part of their books, and they line up for attention. Some of them I like the books, some of them I don't. But this argument that the First Amendment grants press access to the White House has some serious hurdles. If the judge is going to be serious about it, I want you to think about this. What are the credentials for getting a White House pass? And are they legitimate at all? If so, does a judge determine whether the credentials meet a freedom of the press test? And what is the test? And why should a judge make that determination? What about press outfits that are denied access because of, say, content-based decisions? For example, let's say it's a Klan group with a newsletter or Hamas group with a podcaster. With the explosion of new media platforms, how is this to be dealt with? Audience size? Surely not. Politico is essentially a website. CNN is a low-rated cable channel. MS Now is not much better. All three are highly partisan for Democrats. How can some of these press outfits get access while others are denied? But how can all be granted press access when, even as a practical matter, it would be impossible to fit them all in the White House press room? A judge who decides access is press freedom will have a lot of explaining to do. It doesn't mean he won't try, but we shall see if that is the case, whether it makes any sense. Then we have somebody called Nostra Dummy. Get someone to explain to you slowly how the White House press poll works and always has worked. And what they're talking about is one press person, you know, who covers it. And then, no, we're talking about a press conference, a-hole, you moron. You don't even understand what we're talking about, Nostra Dummy. You understand? Lots of dummies out there. They're online. They use fake names. But we notice. We still notice them. And then we have this guy, Weissman. Remember Weissman? He was on the Mueller staff. Remember, as a prosecutor? Remember, he was also a top lieutenant to James Comey years ago when he was FBI director? Weissman! And now he's shown his true colors. He's a radical left-wing hack. He's a ghoul. He's all these things. He should never have been anywhere near the FBI unless he was under investigation. Should never have been anywhere near the prosecutor's office unless he was being charged. But that's okay. MS Now brings him on the other day, and here's his genius, Hat Tip Media Research Center. Cut 10, go.
8: I wanted to just take a quick moment to point out something about the president reaching for something that is so blatantly unconstitutional. Yes. For people to understand, it is not about CNN or MS Now or Politico. It is about the right of people to get the news and to hear the news.
7: No, it's not about the right of people to get the news and hear information. They can still report all the news that they want. They can get all of the information that they want. Just because they don't have a special place in the press room. But keep in mind the questions that I raised. How is this decided? And with new media, and there's so much new media, on what basis are people cut out? Because you can't have everybody. Go ahead.
8: Choose. In the 1930s in Germany, William Shirer and other foreign journalists were required by the German...
7: He's got a weird accent, doesn't he, Mr. Producer? I'd say he's a weird accent. Go ahead.
8: When they were reporting on the growth of National Socialism, of the Nazi Party...
7: Well, let me tell you something, Andrew. When Franklin Roosevelt was president, your great hero... Radio companies back then got a 3-year license from the government. He cut it to 6 months, and he put his own media campaign person at the head of what was called the Federal Radio Commission. They changed it to the Federal Communication Commission. And they threatened NBC and CBS with pulling their licenses. And in fact, NBC's president put out a statement that we will, in fact, support the New Deal. Did you know that, Andrew? That was the 1930s, actually. Yes, it was. That's right. What do you make of the press covering up the Holocaust in the 1940s there, Andrew Weissman? In part, at the request of Franklin Roosevelt. What do you think of that one, Andrew? Andy, let's call him Andy. Would he like Andy, Mr. Producer? Go ahead.
8: Wired before they could report to their home countries.
7: What would you think about Franklin Roosevelt, the chairman in the Senate, chairman in the Senate, a special Democrat committee, they controlled all the government back then, and they insisted that the Western Union Telegraph Company provide all their telegraphs over a period of time to the committee Democrats so they could review them for communications. They objected to the subpoenas, but then they relented. They sent in 20 government officials into the headquarters of the Western Union Company to go over telegraphs, and they looked at millions of them over the course of years to see what lobbyists were saying, senators and congressmen were saying, all under the great Franklin Roosevelt. What do you think of that, Andy? Does that bother you? Here's another one with the great Franklin Roosevelt. He unleashed the Internal Revenue Service against the man who founded and owned the Philadelphia Inquirer, which was considered a Republican newspaper in Philadelphia. Name was Annenberg. And they tried to break Annenberg because his editorials weren't supporting the New Deal. That was the 1930s in America, Andy. Did you know that, Andy? I thought I would tell you about that, Andy. Oh, yes. Want to hear more? Barack Milhouse Benito Obama unleashed the FBI against the Associated Press. Yes, he did. And the FBI tapped into 20, count them, 20 of their phone lines. That's right, they did. They went after James Risen of the New York Times, a lefty editorial writer. Oh, yes, they did. And Fox News' James Rosen, who texts me from time to time. He wants radio time. Anyway, they went after him. They went after his parents. They did all those things. Yes. That was in the 2000s. And I don't remember Andy Weissman. I don't remember Andy Weissman saying anything about it. I don't remember Cory Booker saying anything about it. I don't remember anybody saying anything about it. Except me. Whole chapter in my book. All these things happened. Should we go to Woodrow Wilson, the great Woody Wilson? Oh, yes. He imprisoned scores, hundreds of so-called journalists. He did. The first progressive president, well, I'd say Theodore Roosevelt was. I don't think the White House quite understands what Theodore Roosevelt stood for. But nonetheless, Woody Wilson, yes, he imprisoned reporters. He did. And he imprisoned just people who disagreed with his agenda. 1,200 of them sent to federal prison. It's true. Want to get into wiretaps? You want to get into John Kennedy and LBJ? Huh? Do you? Do you, Andy? Do you, Corey? I'll be right back.
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14: And let's be clear, if you're the senator of the party of the president, you're probably going to have a better chance of getting your phone call answered at the White House. So that's obviously Susan Collins has that advantage. But to that point, though, she's the one who, months ago, fought in the compromise that sort of came out in the reconciliation bill and to get things over, you know, to stop the closure of government. They basically said, look, let's get this over the finish line. She had pushed for making sure that there was a, hey, let's acknowledge there things aren't going great with ICE. There's a transparency problem here, which is leading to a perception problem, which is leading to a lack of trust in this process problem.
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can't really understand what's happening in the Middle East by watching a few minutes of cable or scrolling social media. The headlines give you the explosion. They don't give you the history. They don't give you any of the context. They don't tell you how we got where we are, why the Holy Land, Israel, is in the middle of all this, or what's coming next. Israel sits at the center of a conflict with consequences far beyond the region. It's biblical. It's ancestral. The real threat of a wider war, all of it is on the line. That's why Pastor John Hagee wrote The Middle East Conflict. 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It's fantastic. Now, we're working on getting an article, and this is frightening. I just want you to know, it's also news-breaking. How you doing, Mr. Producer? Any good or no? Okay. It's from Bloomberg. China, listen to me, is holding sensitive F-35 parts that were diverted to Hong Kong. China is holding sensitive F-35 parts diverted to Hong Kong. And we're going to sign deals with this country? It's all they do is steal stuff from us. The Chinese government has taken possession of potentially sensitive F-35 stealth aircraft parts that were inexplicably diverted to Hong Kong while being sent to the U.S. from Australia, people briefed on the incident said, they're reporting. UPS was shipping a cockpit, canopy, and weapons bay door from an Australian military F-35 that was being sent to the U.S. for inspection and possible repair or disposal in late May, according to the people who asked not to be identified discussing private matters. And the report also says China has yet to return the F-35 parts to the United States. So news, which we reported on initially, but now we know they have parts. News. And here's Xi Jinping at a state dinner in Washington, D.C. on a three-day visit. Unfortunately, I've been opposing the handing out of F-35s like they're lollipops. Those F-35s, the technology is cutting edge. It's taken decades and tens of billions of dollars to develop it. Somebody did something as this thing was working through the delivery chain here. Somebody did something. I mean, these are top secret things, right? How many of you have heard this today? That they have these parts? It's not out there, is it, Mr. Producer? Despite the fact that Bloomberg's reported on this, it's not headlined anywhere. What the hell's going on? Does everybody want to be invited? You know what it is? They want to be invited to the state dinner with Xi. It's too late. They're already eating. Too late. You know, I've never been invited to a state dinner. I don't even want to go to a state dinner. I go to Costco. I get the hot dog and the soda. Same price it's been for 412 years. But that's not why I get it. It's because I like it. It's a great hot dog.
Now I get my Diet Coke, get my hot dog, put a little spicy Gulden's mustard or whatever they have in the pump there, a little bit of ketchup on it. Please don't cringe. I buy food to eat ketchup. That's what I do. Fantastic. And you know what's back? They had stopped at the, they're not donuts, but those long, I forget the name of them. Yes, the churros. Don't you love those? They're back. Now, I can't eat them right now because I'm trying to lose a little bit of weight. But they're back. The churros are back. So people who say, I can't afford the burrito. I can't afford a burrito. Well, you can get a big foot-long hot dog on a nice roll with a soda for $1.50 at Costco, all of you.

0: that aren't the job that they're expecting and hoping when they get out of college and so forth. Blue-collar jobs, industry jobs, are robust right now. People are taking them. But the jobs when you get out of college aren't. And so we have people who...
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7: Bill DeLinde thought the Picasso print that was stolen from his Milwaukee gallery in 2018 was gone forever. But police called last week and said a landlord found something while cleaning out a vacant apartment. DeLinde immediately recognized the stolen Torero etching, one of 30 known to exist, signed by Picasso. The etching was valued at between $35,000 and $50,000.
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10: From ABC News, I'm Dave Packer. China's President Xi Jinping is in the U.S., greeted by President Trump and First Lady Melania Trump with a red carpet upon his arrival at Joint Base Andrews this evening. Tomorrow, a critical meeting for the two world leaders.
11: One big question, will Trump try to convince President Xi to pressure Iran to make a deal? President Trump has said this war will end after the election, and certainly another critical issue for this summit, the rapid growth of AI and whether there's room for cooperation between the U.S. and China.
10: ABC Chief White House Correspondent Mary Bruce. On Iran, that nation's president addressed the United Nations today through a translator. He sharply criticized the actions of both the U.S. and Israel.
12: Iranian President Masoud Pezeshkian described his country as a victim of aggression by the United States and Israel.
13: We have only defended ourselves. We are not terrorists.
12: And he also called out what he described as a double standard in international law.
13: Israel targets any neighborhood in any city in any province, commits assassinations like a true terrorist.
12: He ended his speech with a push for diplomacy to end the conflict, though he said his country would neither tolerate threats from the United States nor surrender its nuclear program. Peter Haralambos, ABC News, New York.
10: Also at the United Nations today, Venezuela's acting leader, Delcy Rodriguez, promising that elections in the country, and she says the nation's people will determine the right moment. Flood alerts have been issued across New Mexico, which has seen monsoon rainfall, some areas up to 5 inches. Meanwhile, a powerful nor'easter taking aim at the eastern seaboard, Carolinas to the Jersey Shore.
14: Here in Seabright, New Jersey, these massive waves up to 12 feet high slamming the beach. And now this combination of high surf, high tide, and a full moon has officials really concerned about possible flooding and erosion.
10: ABC's Whit Johnson. Stocks plunged on Wall Street today after the 30-year Treasury yield surpassed 5%. 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